0: That's just my opinion.
1: Okay. How did you want me to scold you over the Peter King book that had been in-house for 2 weeks?
0: Don't worry, Todd. We have the book. It's right behind you. I don't know how you missed it, but we have it, so we're fine for Thursday. But it became something ugly and unnecessary.
1: No. You made
0: it. I did not see that. It's right behind you. Why don't you pay attention to your surroundings once in a while?
1: Okay. Let me let everybody know. I have witnesses. When you said, hey, have you seen the Peter King book?
0: And I go, I did not say it.
1: Yeah,
0: okay. I did not say it in a panicked voice.
1: You did.
0: I don't think I did. I'm normally a very panicked, nervous person. So you hear that every time I talk.
1: Can Paul be the ombudsman here?
0: Can. I honestly don't think I was like, where's the book? He's coming Thursday.
1: All right, Paul.
2: It was somewhere in between, as it always is with Todd. He didn't lose his mind because is the book. That's the summary of what I heard.
0: I
2: heard
0: I just have
2: the
0: a book. Stuttering problem.
2: I'm sorry.
0: That's probably, I have a stuttering problem, so it looks like I'm always nervous.
2: But you got very, for something that's 2 days away, you seemed very perturbed about it.
1: And the book had been in-house for 2 weeks.
2: Yep.
1: I told you I got it.
0: Well, that's a whole other problem, because I think that's why I sent to me, and then you opened up my mail, and then, like, how do I... But you never sent me a note saying, just wanted to let you know. Because I always put care of Todd Fritz, so it's on me if we can't find the book, whatever. I say, the Dan Patrick of care of Todd Fritz. If I haven't received it, that has to mean that someone else took it and opened it up just to make sure I wasn't getting like a special gift from some team or organization or sweatshirt or something.
1: Oh,
0: and then all of a sudden I'm finding out now that we have the book.
1: Wow, there is some deep-rooted stuff
0: there.
1: There
0: is a lot. I just a little note saying, just want to let you know, I opened up your mail and we got a copy of the Peter King book. Don't worry about it. And then I would have known instead of having to look by a barrel behind the liquor over to the side. Yeah, they don't have to be said. Just state my opinion like I'm supposed to.
1: Okay. More of this with the Toddcast after the show.
0: I'm not trying to start anything up.
3: Should be a good one.
1: You started by, I take care of things.
0: You do. You're very responsible.
1: I have to prepare. I run the mail. I got to make sure I know if something comes in. If it says, you know, Todd Fritz in care of the Dan Patrick Show. I've opened up the mail before, Todd.
0: No one's taking you to court for stealing mail or opening up our mail because it's your building. I'm not going to lawyer. I just would have liked to have known. We got the Peter King book that was sent to your attention, but I opened it. And so that's why if you're looking for it, I got it.
1: No, you're mail fraud. Why don't you act like one for a change?
0: Man fraud. M-A-L-E fraud.
1: Thank you, Todd. Yes, Marvin.
4: You're kind of like a coach. Do you have to... Do you reprimand us differently than you reprimand Todd? Say if you get upset with me, Paulie, or Dylan for various reasons. Will you reprimand us differently than you reprimand Todd because you know he's sensitive?
1: Do I factor that in? Yes. Yes, I do.
0: And it still comes on me. Even with factoring that in.
1: I realize there's sensitivity levels. There's ways to send a message when something isn't taken care of. That's all.
0: Todd's very sensitive. How should I say that? How do you not see the book right behind you? That's what you say to a sensitive person. But it's right behind you. Do you like not look at anything but your laptop and your phone? Wake up. He's sensitive, though. He may not handle that very well.
1: You don't want to be coached, do you?
0: I think I got it all. I figured it all out already. I'm like that Barry Bonds. I'm one of those players. Like, you know what? I'm fine. I really think I know everything.
1: All right. We'll come up with a new poll question. We'll recap what happened last hour with our poll question. Mike, why don't you give us the results of that, Dylan? You're very proud of this.
3: I'm incredibly proud. Well, for starters, Dan, best QB in the NFC South, Bryce Young, Michael Penix Jr., Tyler Shuck, or Baker Mayfield. Bryce Young, unsurprisingly, running away with that. And then if you were an NFL player, would you try harder during primetime games? Yes or no? It is an exact 50-50 right now.
1: That's funny. Drew Brees will join us next hour. Wes. Drew, if he tried harder when he was in primetime or the playoffs or the Super Bowl. Dean Blandino, former head of officials with the NFL. He'll join us coming up in about 20 minutes. Your phone calls, 877-3DP-SHOW. Operator Tyler sitting by. Take your calls. Stat of the day is always brought to you by Panini America, the official trading cards of the Dan Patrick Show. The primetime Falcons, Sunday night. It'll be a pivotal Week 5 matchup. The Ravens take on the new and improved Falcons. Primetime, Sunday night, football night in America, NBC and Peacock. You can also watch this show on Peacock, NBC Sports Now. This is great for the Falcons. They've had the potential for years. Now, maybe you got your quarterback. First 2 weeks were brutal. And then we thought, oh, my goodness, they're going to be in primetime 3 consecutive weeks. I look forward to them now. when they face the Ravens? And is Lamar Jackson going to be able to play? Tonight, Dodgers, Braves, and I think that's a 6 o'clock start.
2: Very wonky.
1: Then Brewers, Padres around 9:30 Eastern time. White Sox up 2-0 on the Guardians, and the Rays up 2-0 on the Yankees. Best of five series, not best of seven, best of five. Here are the numbers with the Falcons. They scored 8 points per game with Cooper Rush to start the year. Now they're averaging 40 points per game with Michael Penix Jr. III.

0: Yeah, Paulie.
1: As a quarterback, you always want to go in when the bar is low because Penix looks good, but he looks fantastic compared to 4 weeks ago.
0: And a couple of weeks ago, I said I don't think Tua Tagovailoa plays for the Falcons. I don't think he plays again. And it might be a healthy scratch here. But, you know, Penix has experience playing in two big-time conferences. When you played at Indiana and part of that reclamation project, then you went to UW and having the number of starts. Now, he had injuries. And I don't know. We tend to look at black quarterbacks and we think all of them are scramblers. And they're not. A couple of people in the media were talking about Michael Penix and the fact that he has the ability to be able to escape. And I go, escape what? He had two rushing attempts for minus 2 yards yesterday. Darian Mensah, he's probably more of a pocket passer. Yeah, yes, Marvin.
2: Michael Penix wears the same braces the offensive linemen wear.
1: Three of them.
0: He runs like Herman Munster. Yes, Dylan.
3: Yeah, in 16 career NFL starts, he has 77 rushing yards and 2 rushing touchdowns. That's like Jared Goff level.
0: He is not a runner. Sorry, he's not a runner. But he's a pocket passer. Yes, Paul.
1: He doesn't even run his mouth. He wants to walk everywhere. I mean, he's drop back. I have a possibly dumb question. Can you ask Drew Brees on my behalf or a defender? Is a left-handed quarterback tougher on defenses because of the rollout? And my theory is that all the linebackers and safeties and DBs, and they always are used to quarterbacks, generally right-handers, roll right most of the time. Penix was rolling left, obviously, all day yesterday. And would that be confusing for a defense, even if they know it's coming?
0: All right. Well, that's Drew Brees.
1: He's going to laugh at
0: me. Coming up next hour. I'm going to say, hey, I got this question. If he says, well, that's a stupid question. Well, Paul, my producer, yes, came up with that. But if he said, well, that's a great question, very astute. Thank you.
1: It's like, it does feel like one of those things, though. Like, people like left-handed quarterbacks. But didn't we ask someone once, is it tougher to catch it because of the spin?
0: Yes.
1: We asked a wide receiver.
0: But I think it is. I think Steve Young talked about this. He'll join us on the show tomorrow. But we always do this with a left-handed basketball player. Why don't you force him right? Well, why don't we force the right-handed player to go left? But it feels like we're like, man, you can't let Ginobili go left. Okay. I can't let this guy go right all the time. But we never say that. It's always the left-hander. Man, you got to make him go right. As if a left-hander goes, man, this is foreign. I've never used my right hand before. We're such experts. Trip in Vegas. Hi, Trip. What do you have for me?
4: Hey, good morning, DP. Always good to speak with y'all. I got a few things for Todd. One's a play on words. So, like, my question for him is this. What is worse? Having a book for a guest that's probably going to promote their book, or having someone come on talking about the game they're announcing and not even knowing what game they're announcing.
0: Wow.
5: There's still some sensitivity there.
0: Wow.
5: I felt that one. I felt
0: that one too. That one hurt a little bit, didn't it?
5: I still think he called the Broncos 49ers game, but if you watch the tape, it was the Raiders Chiefs game that Nance and Watt did.
0: Yeah.
5: But I will say once again, they were initially assigned.
0: I'm not bringing it up anymore about that mistake with J.J. Watt.
5: And it was a mistake, I will say once
0: again. Brought it up, okay, not me. Okay, I told you I would not bring it up because you go, you know, after a while, it's not funny.
5: But it's worth mentioning that Nance and Watt were initially assigned the Broncos-Niners game and that I should have double-checked with J.J. right before he came on the air in the commercial break, which I did not do, that they switched him to the Raiders-Chiefs. So that's on me.
0: Yes, and that's all you have to do.
5: Very hard for me to do that.
0: That's the only thing you have to ask the guest. What do you have coming up?
5: But I hate
0: taking
5: blame.
0: What game are you doing? No, but you walk around the entire building doing your stand-up act.
5: I didn't do it that day, but
0: you do it every day, right?
5: I often will try to perform comedy to the guys in the back and kid around in the control room.
0: And that's why I said take care of what you need to take care of And then you could do your stand-up act in front of everybody during the commercial break.
5: Well, I appreciate that. But A, I was so sure that I had it right. And B, it slipped my mind, which again is E me, that I should have said, why don't I just ask Watt for a quick second? You're doing the Bronco Niner game, right? And be like, actually, no, we were supposed to. They have us doing Raiders and Chiefs in Vegas. And then yes, I can run into you and tell you that.
0: Yes, Dylan.
3: This might be how little I care about who's calling a game, but I didn't even know they really did that, like the switch that late in the game with whoever the broadcasting crew is. So I learned something.
0: Yeah, but there were 2 days in between it was announced they were going to do the Broncos game, and instead they're going to do Kansas City and the Raiders.
5: But the team's records didn't change all week.
0: But all we need to do is say, hey, JJ, Todd Fritz here. We'll be back in 3 minutes. Just want to make sure you're going to be doing my Broncos game, Niners.
5: And he would have said, actually, it's our Chiefs and Raiders now. They switched us from that. And then I would have told you that, and then you wouldn't have looked bad on the air, and I would look like I'm not, I don't know.
0: Yuri in Napa. Hi, Yuri. What do you have for me?
6: Thanks for the call back. I appreciate it. Yep. Long time since the added time. 5'10 and a hard 178. Yeah, a couple of quick things for you. First, thanks for that conversation you had about the St. Louis Cardinals win total. It was insulting as a longtime Missourian and Cardinal fan, so I took the over. Thank you for making me a little coin there, Dan.
0: Okay.
6: Secondly, I'm going to Buddha's restaurant with my good friend David, and he wants to know what we should order. What should I order at Buddha's restaurant?
0: Just walk in, tell Buddha that you're a fan of the show and that I said tell you what you should order, or he'll bring out what you need to eat. And it's great food. Buddha has a really good restaurant. So good luck with that, Yuri. Let's see. Terrence in Texas. Hi, Terrence. What do you have for me?
7: Hey, Dan. Real quick, I was listening to you guys talk about the officials, and they just signed a new CBA back in May, and it was getting to the point where it was pretty close to a work stoppage before the end of the season. And now there's these issues with officials and interacting with players. I think it's a really bad look for the officials, especially coming off of, this isn't the first time they've had a problem trying to sign a CBA, and it's not looking any better for them if they keep having issues with interacting with the players.
0: Well, we'll talk to Dean Blandino coming up, former head of officials, but Warren Sharp had an article yesterday. Week 4 of the season saw 17 penalties per game. That's the most in any NFL week since 2015. 17 penalties per game, the most we've seen in a single week after September since 2005. You're seeing an alarming rate of flags being thrown here. And a lot of them coming in the second half on third and fourth down. These are really important plays, the most important plays. Number one, most penalties called on third or fourth down in the second half of games since 2000.

0: to you by Panini America. Yeah, Paul.
1: Albert Breer had this theory, but after hearing that stat from you, that more calls in the third and fourth down of the second half, those are more tight situations. Are the refs overcompensating because they know they have replay to back them up?
0: I understand if they do.
1: Yeah.
0: But these penalties are coming in the highest leverage situations where they'd have the most impact on the outcomes of these games. That's the concerning part of this. Why are you throwing more flags third, fourth down, second half? And we're going back to 2000. It's a lot of football, a lot of plays. Take a break. Dean Blandino, former head of NFL officials, joins us next. Dan Patrick Show. 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
17: Drew Brees will join us next hour. More of your phone calls coming up. Update the poll results. He's Dean Blandino, Fox NFL college football rules analyst and former head of officials in the NFL. Good to talk to you again. Good to see you again, Dean. Let's start with the suspensions. Should these officials have been suspended for their actions Sunday?
18: Well, yeah, it's a tough question. I think, and I've dealt with this in the past, where officials make a lot of decisions throughout the game, a lot of judgment calls. And anytime you think of suspension, it would have to be something significant, either misapplication of a rule, that type of thing, not just solely a judgment call, or something conduct related. And that's where these two fell. I think officials are held to a higher standard, and I think they should be. You hear a lot of things out on the football field, coaches, players. There's a lot of verbal back and forth, or really one-way traffic from the coaches, players to the officials. But we've always told the officials, you cannot respond in kind. You always have, you have the ultimate deterrent. If you feel a line is crossed, you throw the flag, right? And that's going to cost a team 15 yards. I think the two situations, personally, I felt the Adrian Hill situation was more of an overreaction in the moment. I think if that on its own, had that been the only thing that happened this past weekend, I don't know if that results in a suspension. I think, look, it was an overreaction. I think he was probably frustrated getting knocked over. The players were kind of jostling after the play. But I think when you take that and then what happened in the other situation, which was clearly, look, caught on camera, can't do it. I felt that was definitely warranted. But when you take the two together, it was hard. It would hard to be to do, you know, discipline one and not discipline the other, you know, the way it played out.
17: But the McBride situation, if that's not caught on camera, Dean, he's not getting suspended.
18: At that point, it's you know, he said, right? It's, yeah. It's just, and I've dealt with that where we've had players say, well, this official said this to me, said that to me. And we've investigated, you talk to whether it was, you know, I know CBS, the sideline reporter was within earshot. Are there other players within earshot? But really, on camera, that's just that there's no backing out of that. It's unfortunate. You've got to maintain your composure. But officials do hear a lot of things out there on the football field, but we've always told them you're held to a higher standard. It's just, it's not acceptable.
17: Do you think we'll ever get to where the ACC is, where we get to listen in on replay?
18: I hope so. I think that transparency is good. I think it gives the people watching, I think it does look, you're not going to always agree with the call or what's being said, but at least you're going to understand the why. I think you're going to have a better feel for what's going on. And I think it alleviates some of the other concerns that are floating out there about, well, is this, you know, are there other motives, which believe me, having done it for a very long time, in my experience, there isn't. But, you know, I think that transparency would certainly help alleviate some of those concerns.
17: But would the officials be okay? I don't like piling on and adding even more pressure than is already on them with a thankless job. But would this help us understand their job better?
18: It's a great point. And there is so much pressure and this just adds to it. Right. So now you have officials that are going to go out there next week And are they going to be more guarded in their communication, right? Are they going to, not that they should be out there yelling F you to the players or the coaches, but, you know, now they're going to be more guarded. If you are listening into those conversations, do they pull back a little bit? And if the communication isn't as open, is that good? Is that good for kind of getting to the right outcome? It's a good question. I think it's something the league probably, one of the reasons why they haven't gone down that path.
17: All the stadiums equipped with the same number of cameras?
18: No, not necessarily. The NFL did put in boundary line cameras at each stadium. So there is a standard set of cameras that cover the sidelines, the goal lines, the end lines. But then you have a television production that comes in that brings their own cameras. And every television production is a little bit different. Sunday Night Football, you might have 30 cameras. A crew on a 1 o'clock game on Sunday that is not one of the higher crews at the network might have 10 cameras. So it's not always apples to apples, but you do have those boundary line cameras for the goal line plays and sideline plays. Those are standard. Those are NFL cameras.
17: What do these numbers mean to you? Because where Warren Sharp had an article where he's looking at, there's a lot of penalties taking place. The most penalties through 4 weeks, going back to 2000, in the third and fourth quarter, well, second half of games on third and fourth down. What does that mean to you?
18: Yeah, look, those numbers, and I'm waiting on the final week four numbers. I know through week three, total fouls were actually down from last year. There were more total fouls called per game through 3 weeks than there were through 3 weeks this year. But look, third and fourth down, obviously it's hard. It's such a small sample size, 4 weeks, and I don't think you overreact to something like that if those numbers are true. Look, third and fourth down are critical downs. You know, players may be trying to gain an advantage. I wouldn't make anything of it yet, right? It's just too small of a sample size.
17: Yeah, because the article said 17 penalties per game, the most we've seen in a single week after September since 2005. Does that mean anything?
18: Early in the season, penalty numbers are usually up. We don't, right? Preseason is a non-factor for the starters, right? You don't see a lot of ones in the preseason. So the first couple of weeks is like extended preseason. Also, you have points of emphasis, clarifications, things like that, that the officials are trying to set a standard and set a bar. So historically, penalty numbers are always up early in the season and then start to go down as everybody gets comfortable with where the bar is.
17: He's Dean Blandino, Fox NFL college football rules analyst. Help me understand when each crew gets graded and what happens if, like, what is a substandard grade that would get you demoted? Does that happen?
18: Yeah, it does. Look, there's an extensive evaluation process. It starts with the crew themselves. The game ends, they're on their plane or getting home, and they're reviewing the game copy, the TV copy. Then they get the coach's copy, which is the sideline and end zone, which is what the clubs, you know, will use to scout themselves and go through different things. So they're doing their own evaluation. While that's happening, you have the officiating department with former NFL officials who are evaluating each game. Every play of every game, every flag that's thrown is graded. Is it correct? Is it incorrect? There are things called no calls where you should have thrown a flag and you didn't. And that's a negative grade. That crew gets that evaluation typically on Wednesday. They go through it. And then those grades accumulate throughout the season. And that's ultimately, if you don't grade out, and there's tiers at the end of the year. And if you're in the bottom tier, you don't get a postseason assignment. And if you're in the bottom tier multiple seasons, you're at risk of losing your job in the National Football League. There's also this year, for the first time as part of the new CBA, we have what's called a bench officials. They're going to start working this weekend. So if you have an underperforming official on a crew, that official will sit down and you'll have a bench official that will come in, like that backup, that number two, that will come in and work for them. So they are held accountable internally, I think. And this week was obviously a unusual, but there was some external accountability with these suspensions. And I think that sometimes people don't understand how much goes on inside with the officiating department.
17: Who made the suspensions?
18: I think there's multiple people that are going to be involved in those discussions. But ultimately, my understanding is that it was the vice president of officiating, Ramon George, who's a former NFL official who's responsible for the on-field officials. And I think ultimately he made that decision. But it's a collaboration, and there's other people involved. You're not just making those decisions in a vacuum. You're talking to other leadership people and looking at previous examples and what we've done in the past, just to make sure that you're not, you know, you're not setting a new precedent if it's not, you know, absolutely necessary.
17: But the commissioner's office is not involved in this.
18: No, these didn't come from the commissioner, my understanding. I think the commissioner probably weighs in. I think, you know, Roger's very, very in tune with what goes on the field, very in tune with what goes on with officiating. So ultimately, I'm sure he was consulted, but he didn't make, to my understanding, he didn't make the final decision.
17: I know much has been made about make the officials full-time jobs. Okay, they've had a collective bargaining agreement. Like, how important is this, and how much better do they get if their full-time job is to be an official?
18: Yeah, it's a question that we've really pondered for a long time, and it's just when you sit there and you go, okay, full-time. Okay, what are you going to do for as a full-time official that you're not already doing, especially in season? They're watching film. They're studying, you know, the teams that they're going to work. They're looking at their past game. You know, there's opportunities for them to do more. And I'm not going to sit here and say that won't make them better, but is it, and how do you even quantify that? Is it 2% better? Is it 5% better? Even if they're so-called full-time, they're never going to be perfect. There's judgment involved. There's going to be calls that get debated that are controversial. But I do think there's an opportunity to continue to get better and make sure they're getting as much opportunity to fine tune their craft as possible.
17: What role will artificial intelligence play with officiating?
18: Yeah, you know, I don't know. You know, I don't know what role, you know, I see AI and how it's evolving. I do think, look, there's opportunities for AI to get involved in whether it's spotting the football or other things, but I think that's down the line. I still think, you know, AI, and I'm not an expert, but I know it a lot of people are using it. I still think you need human beings officiating this game, because what officials do, yes, they throw flags, they make judgment calls, but they manage the game, right? They're communicating, they're talking to players, they're talking to coaches, they're making sure the game stays under control. And I think that's where that human element is so important. Yeah, on the periphery, can AI come in and help in certain areas? I'm sure the NFL is looking at that. But I don't think that, you know, that would be a major, major influence over the game.
17: I'm still amazed that more people don't question spotting the ball, because that feels like an inexact science, Dean, where it's just like, it kind of in here.
18: It is an absolute inexact science. It's interesting, though, when if you did just focus on that and you watch that alone during a football game, I'm always amazed at how accurate they are, but it's not exact. And I think, yes, they say it's a game of inches, but do you want to watch a game where we are micromanaging every spot, right? With the tempo, flow, having the defense on their heels, those types of things, you know, are so getting them caught in the wrong personnel package. All of those things are so important to games. And I don't want to watch a football game where we're micromanaging every spot. I do think the officials do a good job. Yes, on fourth and goal with 30 seconds to go in the game, and it's the game deciding play, I think we got to be perfect on those, and we got to use technology to be perfect. But for, you know, 150 plays a game, I don't think we need to micromanage it to that extent.
17: Always great to talk to you, Dean. Thank you.
18: You too, Dan. Take care.
17: Dean Blandino, Fox NFL College Football Rules Analyst. Yeah, I wonder about artificial intelligence. Feels like it's coming. It's already here. You know, baseball doing the automated balls and strikes. Tennis does that. And you got to make up your mind. Do you want to get it right? Do you want to do everything you could possibly use to get it right? Gone are the days where you go, man, that's just a neighborhood call. You can't do that. Not with gambling. Hey, sorry you lost, man. A neighborhood call. Did he touch second? No, but it's, you know, it's kind of, you know, he was in the neighborhood. Strike zone. Yeah, you know, I like to give that high strike. Why? Artificial intelligence. Dave in Minnesota. Hi, Dave. What do you have for me?
19: Good morning, Mr. Patrick. I am awake this time. I will let you know that.

0: I just wanted to chime in, too. Now that we're talking about AI, I'm thinking about what your thoughts. How do you feel about the NFL bringing in AI? I mean, of course, you know, it probably won't get to the point to where all the calls will be made AI, but to assist in calls, you know, instead of going up to the booth or...
1: Well, they got to decide, as I just said. Too much money, especially with the NFL. Whatever can help you make the right call and help protect the humans involved in this. Because that is an important role in this. You know, the officials don't have to answer. They're not held to a standard like the coaches and players are. Hey, I called the game. You know, maybe you talk to a pool reporter, but they don't have to answer questions. Why not? Dominique in Nashville. Hey, Dominique.
2: Hey, Dan. How you guys doing? First of all, love all the showing. The love for Iowa. Got Ames Police, West Des Moines Police, Caitlin Clark, guy from Des Moines initially. Myself, got to love it. Definitely going to help Todd out with the poll. I was lucky enough to play in the league for a few years. So you could easily say it's easier to wake up for a Sunday night game in Lambeau versus, you know, a cold, rainy game in Cleveland. Like, obviously, if you guys are working the Super Bowl, yes, you're going to work as hard, but you might be a little bit more locked in for the Super Bowl than a game in snowy early October. I think that's just a simple fact.
1: Well, thank you, Dominic. So, Todd, there's somebody who sides with you that apparently you can get up and have another gear for a primetime game.
3: I appreciate that. I think there is that psychological element in that it shows off on the physical side.
1: Art in Seattle. Hi, Art.
4: I wanted to tell you, I have for years made the practice of throwing coaches' red flags at people who go into, call it self-limiting language. And today I threw one on Fritzy earlier this morning. I don't want to look over there every day. He's pointing to his past history. Instead of saying, red flag, okay, threw a red flag at him. I'm accountable for keeping track of book location before all get come on the show.
1: And right. Thank you, Art. Did you get that, Todd?
3: I got portions of that. I appreciate the effort.
1: Yeah. Accountability.
3: Yes, that's very important.
1: That's what Art is talking about. Accountability.
3: That's what it's all about. Reliability, accountability, availability, all those things. Now let's go out there and get them.
1: All right, we're going to take a break, and we have more phone calls coming up here. Update our poll results as well, back after this.

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12: 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Tim in Michigan. Hi, Tim. What do you have for me today?
13: Hey, Dan. I've got a Dylan doppelganger.
12: Oh.
13: Or maybe it's his uncle or dad. I don't know.
12: Okay.
13: But love Dylan, and not sure if his interim tag has been removed, but I just love him, so hopefully that does happen soon. But I've got Kevin Corrigan,
12: Kevin Corrigan.
13: Not exactly maybe an A-lister, but...
12: Well, neither is Dylan.
13: Well, maybe this is Kevin Corrigan's doppelganger.
12: All right. Paul, Kevin Corrigan.
14: He's been in a lot of movies. Pineapple Express, big fan. It's like a sports movie.
12: Does he look like Dylan?
14: Yeah, kind of scraggly, black hair.
15: A little gray in there.
14: Yeah, a little touch of gray.
12: Thinning.
14: It's a deep cut. But
15: we didn't
14: yes.
15: have to do that.
12: No, your body.
15: That's not either. One is, one isn't.
12: Do you have to get into a certain shape? No, do you have to get in shape for your wedding? So you're engaged.
15: Yes, ideally, but okay. I have a little more time.
12: When are you getting married?
15: Probably 2 years. We're a little unconventional around here, Dan. Probably my guess would be 2 summers from now.
14: You need more time.
15: Yeah. Too much. I have a little too much time. That's the issue.
12: Yeah, why? Oh, she's in school.
15: Well, yeah, we're long distance at the moment, so I was like, let's not even start the whole planning thing until we're back together. So we're just kind of chilling at the moment.
12: I give it 6 more months, and that's it.
15: And then it's over?
12: Yeah, probably.
15: Really?
12: Yeah, you're becoming a big-time star.
15: Oh, I'm going to be the one
12: yeah,
15: to...
12: Yeah,
15: I don't know about that. Might be the other way around.
12: Well, she's going to be the breadwinner.
15: Yeah, it's my dream.
12: Yes, she's very bright. You know, that higher education, higher learning stuff.
15: You're implying that I'm not also.
12: Well, she's furthering her education as we speak. You're not.
15: No, I scraped through the one that I had to do.
12: You just didn't apply yourself, Dylan.
15: Thanks, Mom.
12: I know. God, if I had every time. Why don't you just apply yourself? I don't want to.
15: You know? Which is a good response to that.
12: Like, I don't want to. Have you seen this jump shot? I don't need to. Well, what are you going to do? What are you going to fall back on? I said, I don't know. I'll figure it out. Jeff in Texas. Hi, Jeff. What do you have for me?
16: Hey, Dan, I have a couple of things for you. First, I saw an article a couple of months ago about ESPN doing a subscription model for SportsCenter so people can watch just what's about their team that mm-hmm. we designed where you can put the Raiders, whatever it is that you like, mm-hmm. and it's going to be AI. So it's being generated where their talent, it won't actually be there. It's going to be an AI version of them. I want to know what your thoughts were on that, but more importantly, I wanted to know if you've looked into that yourself, especially with you retiring. Is that something that you would consider so the rest of us can continue to watch the Dan Patrick Show with you on it in the AI form?
12: That's been brought to my attention, Jeff. I have no comments on what SportsCenter is doing or ESPN's doing. I don't care. But as far as AI, I think if I could do it, then I would be present. I wouldn't want AI to create artificial me. Although it's coming. I realize that. And there's a lot of things that we use it for, research. And you got to be careful with this because even when you do the research, you got to double check it. But it can do things quickly, and a lot of times when we come up with a topic, you want to make sure that you can do a thorough, you know, a deep dive on a topic or an interview and give you that information just to make us better. I understand it. But I'm not sure how it would relate to an actual on-air product here, at least not yet. Yes, Dylan.
15: Have you thought about freezing your head like Ted Williams did to kind of...
12: How did it work out for him?
15: Well, that's not been decided yet. They could, you know, any day now, they could be like, oh, we can screw this thing back on and look, you're back.
12: Tom in Ohio. Hi, Tom.
17: Hey, DP.
12: Hey, Tom.
17: I just have one thing. I got absolute positive proof that players try harder during prime time.
12: Okay.
17: The Cleveland Browns have won 8 straight games on Thursday night.
12: Well, there you go. That answers it. Thank you, Tom. And the Cleveland Browns, new and improved Cleveland Browns. Yes, Dylan.
15: You did bring up an interesting point, though, earlier, which was Kirk Cousins' track record in primetime. So he does the inverse of all of these other teams. He's a killer at 1 o'clock, but once the lights come on, I don't know. It's interesting.
12: But he played pretty well for a 4:30 game.
15: Yeah, 4:30, it's dusk.
12: So, but if he was 4:30, like he gets worse as it gets closer to prime time.
15: Like a werewolf.
12: Yeah, Paul.
14: He's a dad of six. He's got kids to put to bed. He's got to get a quality night's sleep.
12: He's played well. He has played well. For everybody who thought Mendoza should start, will start, I'm like, nope. And the fact that Cousins has played well makes that decision even sounder. Because Mendoza, he will value this the rest of his career. As Mahomes did with what happened with Alex Smith. If you're going to look at Mendoza as a 10, 12-year career, then let it play out. He doesn't have to be Cam Ward and start right away or Bryce Young right away. He has this is a luxury. Ben in South Carolina, kind of a red shirt year, Paulie likes to say, with Mendoza. Hey, Ben.
18: Hey, Dan. The caller was talking about Dylan. Hope he stays on. I had similar thoughts at first. Wrote him a limerick a while back when I was really missing Seton. It goes like this. A man showed up in the back row. What he does, we don't really know. He grills some good meat, but he's in someone's seat. Let's get Seton back on the show. But I have to apologize to Dylan because I think he's grown on me a bit. So this one's really for you, Dylan. There's this guy in the back row. What he does, we still don't know. By far his best feat is grilling great meat. We'll see if he continues to grow.
12: All right. Thank you, Ben.
15: Very nice.
12: Yeah. Look, Dylan has earned a spot here, but this happened because Seton wanted to try other things affiliated with the show. And Seton has an entrepreneurial spirit, and he thought there were different things that he could do that would challenge him. And part of my job is not the job every day. It's developing, letting people find what they want to do. You know, Mario answered phones. Now he's directing the show. Marvin helped the build out here. Now he's sitting in the front row. Dylan helped build this and then answered phones. 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
12: You know, I'm looking at the MVP odds, and I thought, okay, where is Kenneth Walker here? There's no Kenneth Walker in the top five. Josh Allen, Brock Purdy, Patrick Mahomes. Patrick Mahomes would probably say, I'm going to give this to Kenneth Walker Jr. the third. Looking at the numbers for Kenneth Walker, missed tackles. The most missed tackles forced this year. Kenneth Walker has 43. The next player is Jahmyr Gibbs with 28.
28: Broadcasting from the man cave.
12: How is he not in the top five for MVP?
28: This is Dan Patrick.
12: 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Dan and the Danettes, Dan Patrick Show. Todd in the back row with Dylan. Marvin up front. Big Day Ray sitting in with Paul. Getting ready to do Not So Fast. Top of the hour, you can find that on NBC Sports Now and also Peacock. Stat of the day is always brought to you by Panini America, the official trading cards of the Dan Patrick Show. Rebecca Lowe, Premier League Fan Fest weekend. Two marquee matchups on NBC and Peacock, Man United hosting the Spurs. And then the following day, October 11th, Liverpool, Man City, live all weekend on NBC and Peacock. We will update the poll results so far. We'll have Overshadowed Tuesday, where we look at some of the players that maybe they didn't get the spotlight, but they deserve the spotlight. We'll have that for you coming up. Poll question from the first 2 hours, and then what are we going to go with in the final hour of the program?
15: If you're an NFL player, would you try harder during primetime games? 49.2% say yes.
12: Okay.
15: And for this hour, Dan, the NFL referees being suspended for Sunday's incidents. Totally fair, unfair, or not enough?
12: I would say that it did warrant that. But if that official was not caught on tape saying F you to Trey McBride, he's not suspended. They got to, once again, you're out there as the lifeguard. You're the babysitter. Keep your cool. Don't react. Yes, are you going to have people say things to you? Absolutely. But, and coaches say something to you. But your job is not to engage. Your job is to disengage. And that did not happen. Certainly with the official with Trey McBride. Yes, Dylan.
15: But yeah, I mean, that makes sense. You should have to kind of get caught in the act doing it. It's like traffic violations, like the speed cameras. Yeah. Those are cheating. You should have to catch, a real cop has to catch you. That should be the rule.
12: Does everybody think that same way, that because the, you know, speed limit says, you know, 25, but they have to catch you going 31, and if they don't, then that's not fair? Big Brother is watching. Dylan?
15: Yeah. Yeah. I like the analog days where a real cop has to pull you over and say you were speeding, not like there's something hiding in the bushes that's taking a picture.
12: But a lot of times if you're on Waze, Waze will say, hey, speed camera ahead.
15: Yes, it's a great feature.
12: Yes, Marvin.
4: I go a different route now going from my house to my grandmother's house because on one of the side streets, they have them, and I got caught three different times. And my wife's like, Marvin, you have to go somewhere different.
12: Yes, Todd.
5: Did you have those radar detectors back in the day? There's a little box you could put up, and it goes, beep, beep, beep, beep, beep. The little red lights lets you know you're getting close to where a police officer's hiding.
12: Yeah. I had friends. I didn't have a car, but I had friends who had that, and it was pretty cool. But if the police pulled you over, then I think you were in real trouble because you had one of those. Yes, Dylan?
15: Yeah, you could definitely get in trouble with that. But also, the best is when you get the ticket in the mail and they have the picture, and you always look like an idiot. You never look cool.
12: I had my daughter went cross country, and I think she got caught five times. So you would just see this look on her face. She doesn't know that she's being busted, but she's on the highway, you know, wide eyed and like, hey, don't have a care in the world. You know, all of a sudden I'm like, you were speeding. Yeah, but there were no police around. I said there were cameras around. I didn't know they were. I said, well, maybe we just act as if they're around. I said, that's not any fun. We have baseball coming up today and tonight. The Brewers against the Padres late night. And then it's, let's see, Yamamoto against Chris Sale. How spicy is that? Yamamoto was the World Series MVP last year. And Chris Sale, future Hall of Famer. That'll be spicy there. Then it's the Padres and the Brewers after that. Rays over the Yankees. They're a win away from saying goodbye to the Yankees. The Yankees are hitting 086 through the first two games. The worst batting average by an American League team in any two-game span within a postseason. Sure.
6: Stat of the day, stat of the day, stat of the day, stat of the day. Here comes that what? Stat of the day.
12: Brought to you by Panini America. Wednesday will be the second time in Chicago White Sox franchise history that the Sox will play a home game with a chance to clinch a postseason series. The only other time that they did that, Game 6 of the 1906 World Series.
7: Stat of the day, stat of the day, we love your

0: Thank you, Pandora. So Dodgers Braves game 3, Brewers Padres. Congratulations to the primetime Falcons. They rolled the Saints 45-24. The Robinsons, Brian and Bijan dominated. Michael Penix Jr. the 3rd played a great game as well. They got another primetime game coming up against the Ravens. Who would have thought? And this is such an interesting division. It might not be great football, but it is interesting. The Buccaneers, without Baker Mayfield Jr. the 3rd, they got the Cowboys on Thursday night in Dallas. And that's already a very tenuous situation, it feels like, with Tampa Bay. Then you throw in Carolina, and Bryce Young is playing really, really well. You have the Saints, who do have a lot of talent. I like, you know, their quarterbacking situation. Olave, but do they have enough firepower? And the Falcons should be good. They should be. And Michael Penix should be good. Because you signed Kirk Cousins to a $100 million contract and then took him, you know, in a top 10 pick. He should be good. Bijan Robinson should be good. London should be good. Pitts should be good. They should be good. Kevin Stefanski, new head coach, two-time coach of the year. Yes, Todd?
1: You mentioned Bucks Cowboys. I know 2-3 doesn't knock you out by any stretch of the imagination, but what if the Cowboys were to lose that primetime game without Baker Mayfield even playing and go to 2-3 and lose at home to Tampa to an 0-4 team? What happens in Cowboy land?
0: I mean, that would be a big hit on that team because you had a game you should have won against Baltimore. Then you come back and you do what you're supposed to do against the Texans. And then it's a short work week, but you are at home against Tampa. But you got to win against a backup quarterback. I mean, no excuses there. I mean, nobody's getting fired, but you got an undrafted quarterback for Tampa Bay against the Cowboys. Let me see. What else do I have here?
2: Whoa. But DP, I'm sorry. But what if he gets pumped up the way Bijan got pumped up?
0: That's right. That's right.
2: If the backup quarterback is pumped up.
0: No, you're right. Time, yeah. You're right. Pull it off. You're right. Yeah. Apparently, you get up in primetime. West Drew Brees, he'll join us coming up. Let's see. Don in San Antonio. Hey, Don.
3: Good morning, Dan. I was a fleet manager back when I was a working man, and I would visit with customers in their locations, and many times I'd have a highway patrol come in and give them any information or answer their questions. And one of the questions was, do we have a 10-mile-an-hour grace period? And he said, absolutely not. It's 1 mile an hour over. If I feel you're driving unsafe, I can get you. And he also talked about giving a guy a ticket for doing 40 mile an hour in a 60 mile an hour zone because the road conditions weren't safe. It had been raining and the roads were slippery. So, and also his job was to keep traffic moving. That's his whole responsibility.
0: All right. Well, thank you, Don. I thought there was a grace period. Isn't there one like 9 and over, you're getting pulled over or something, something, you're fine?
4: That's what I thought. I thought it was like 10 mile an hour grace period.
0: There. I'm always 9. Yes, Dylan.
5: Yeah, I think that's sort of the general rule of thumb, but obviously that's totally at their discretion. They could pull you over if you're going 1 over. And that, again, that's also cheating, I think. I'm going to file that in the cheating. It's got to be more than 1.
0: But also, it could be at the end of the month.
5: The quotas.
0: Yeah, the quotas.
4: Is that true? I was always curious.
0: I know is a friend of mine, a state trooper, and I said, you know, get towards the end of the month. He said, oh, the quota thing, huh? And I go, what, why would you say it like that, the quota thing?
5: Yeah, the quota thing.
0: And he goes, some officers, some states, some cities, some counties, they emphasize that a little bit more. I said, okay, but is there a quota thing in Connecticut? That's all I want to know. Yes, Todd.
1: And what exactly is the purpose of the quota thing? To make sure the police aren't just hanging out in the donut shop and napping, that they're actually pulling people over? Just to make money for the state or the town?
0: What do you think it is?
1: I think it's a combination of both of them.
0: No, it's to have them make money. There's a quota, from what I'm told. I want to stay in my lane, literally, stay in my lane. Yes, Dylan.
5: I've heard, and I don't know if this is true, that you're like more likely to get pulled over, arrested for something on weekends or later in the day, because then you'll get overtime doing the paperwork afterwards. So like once you've at a, you know, at the end of your shift, kind of, that's when you're more likely to do that. I don't know if that's true or not, but
0: yes, Ray.
4: I'm seeing in Connecticut quotas are actually illegal.
0: Yeah, but who's going to know?
4: I'm not sure.
5: Us now.
0: Yeah, but when the, you know, policeman pulls me over, I'll go, is this a quota? How do you think that's going to go?
5: Probably poorly.
0: Yes, Todd.
1: It's also not fair if one of us gets pulled over, but if I was some hot blonde, all of a sudden they're going to rip up the ticket. Oh. You know what? You can go. You're pretty.
5: You start crying. That one does work.
1: I didn't get the warning. How come she got the warning?
0: The gambling podcast yesterday, where Big Day Ray and Dylan and Shea and Irving, they were chopping up how they did over the weekend. What is the clip that we have, Ray?
4: We decided on a Monday Night Football parlay, and we used the roulette wheel in the studio now to decide what we were going to do. And we figured out we were going to go over, under, or overtime. And then this is the clip.
0: Okay.
5: Red over, black under.
6: Okay.
4: Green, we just do nothing. Green, we spin again.
5: Green, we bet exact score to be 0-0.
6: Overtime.
4: I love that.
6: Green is overtime.
5: Green is overtime. Okay, I do like that.
4: Nice, Dill.
5: That was a good spin. I could feel it. It's a red over,
6: like
5: black
6: green.
5: Under.
6: I like green. I like
5: red
6: green.
5: Is over, black is under.
6: Green's a great.
5: Green goes overtime. I do like that. They kind of job you on the over.
6: Oh! Go! Overtime!
5: Over, single zero. All right.
4: Oh, if this game goes into
6: overtime. Overtime and the Saints win by a defensive touchdown.
5: Yes, I'm betting that right now before I forget.
4: All right. I mean,
6: money do
4: he
6: I
4: spoke.
5: The wheel hath spoken.
0: Yeah. You guys didn't win that bet.
5: Not even close, Dan.
0: No, but it was exciting. And now we have the roulette wheel to dole out punishment there on the gambling podcast. And the next episode will be Thursday at danpatrick.com. Let me see. Tim in Philly. Hi, Tim. What do you have for me?
7: Hey, Dan. How you doing?
0: Good.
7: Long time listener, but it's been a long time since I've been able to listen to you guys live. So thanks for taking my call. I was calling to give Dylan some encouragement here because I heard you giving him some grief for his now fiance getting a higher education than him. I just wanted to let you know, Dylan, my girlfriend at the time in college, math major, now my wife, I was a college dropout. I was spending too much time in the mornings listening to the Dan Patrick Show. So worked out for me. It can work out for you.
0: All right. Thank you, Tim. I said furthering her education. Dylan has higher education.
4: What?
0: She was furthering her education. Jack in North Carolina. Hi, Jack. What do you have for me?
8: Hey, Dan, 63194. I normally watch the Manning cast on Monday Night Football. I was listening to you yesterday, and you were said that somebody at the mothership is definitely listening to you because I swear there was cameras behind the quarterback, the analysis, the stats. They definitely are listening to you and taking your advice. So kudos to you, man.
0: Thank you. Thank you, Jack. I'm not surprised that that's happened. Been listening to the show for a long time, but I'm glad if it makes the Manning cast better and makes Peyton and Eli better. Great. Then we all win. Yeah, we can all share. Let's see. Chris in California. Hi, Chris.
9: How we doing?
0: Good.
9: So I wanted to chime in on the whole getting pulled over situation. I had asked a couple buddies. I got a sheriff and a highway patrol friend, and I was curious. I'd been pulled over probably three times within the last 3 years, and I had never got a ticket. Mind you, I'm not an ass. When I get pulled over, I know I was doing something, or, you know, I usually know what I was doing. And I had asked him, I said, I haven't got a ticket in over 20 years. I got pulled over, you know, three times within, you know, what seems like, you know, a pretty short amount of time. Is there something that comes into a cop, you know, giving someone a ticket? Like, and my buddy, both my buddies said, obviously they'll pull you over for any specific reason at that moment. But when they're behind you after they pull you over and they're running your plate and they can see, you know, this person hasn't had a ticket, or after they take your license back to the car, they're not going to give you a ticket if you've been that clean of a driver, unless it's like something that's warranted. They don't want to break that streak. If I, and I'm a believer of that 10-mile-an-hour grace period, so I'm never going, you know, that fast over. So I always just laugh, thinking, all right, I'm safe in that 8-mile-an-hour, you know, speed limit area, and as long as I, you know, keep my record clean.
0: All right. Well, congratulations, Chris. Yes, yes, Ray.
4: When they pull you over and they say, do you know how fast you were going? Is it better to say yes or just lie and say no idea?
0: Well, you don't say, isn't that your job to tell me how fast I was going?
4: Definitely not that one.
0: Oh, you don't say that.
4: Don't say that one.
0: Yeah. What if you're in the left lane refusing to move over?
1: They should be giving out tickets for people that drive on top of other people to try to intimidate them into going past the speed limit. Those are the ones that should get pulled over.
0: Always the victim, aren't you?
1: That's what I'd like to see. You'll never see that. Look, this guy's on my tail. He's making me go 90 miles an hour. Pull him over.
0: And you never give thought to just moving over.
1: I used to do that. Now I'm like, I'm stubborn. I'm like, if you're such a big rush, or you're with your wife's water broke, or whatever's going on in your car right now, that there's a big emergency, someone's bleeding from the head.
0: Yes,
1: and you go
0: Dylan.
1: Around me and speed to
0: yes, Dylan.
5: I think this there's a situational nature to this, and I do agree with Todd in some regards. We all know this exact scenario, the type of car that comes up behind you, how they're doing it, how fast you're going, where you're like, I'm not moving. Now, under normal circumstances, if you're going slowly, yeah, you should just move over. But there is instances where Todd is correct.
1: And the cyclist that between lanes going to weave in and out, those motorcycles. Don't get me started.
5: Cyclists.
1: Don't even get me started.
0: How about we take a break? Drew Brees set to join us next here, Dan Patrick Show.

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0: More phone calls coming up. We'll also give you our overshadowed players that we do every Tuesday. He's Drew Brees, Hall of Famer. He was on the call for the Bears and the Jets. That was last weekend. He'll be in the booth for the Vikings Saints this Sunday. Gets inducted into the Saints Ring of Honor at halftime. How many more honors are left for you there, Drew?
19: I don't know, but this one's a big one.
0: That atmosphere, I was kind of surprised. Well, Bijan Robinson took the air out of the building last night, you know, third play in. But what did you expect that to happen? It almost feels like this is like that regional SEC matchup that you have. Maybe not marquee teams, but the rivalry is great and usually unpredictable. I always go with the visiting team to win in these games.
19: Yeah, I mean, the rivalry is certainly real between New Orleans and Atlanta. I feel like there's a lot of, you know, I'd say, you know, family rivalry. It seems like a lot of people that I know in New Orleans have family in Atlanta and then vice versa. And so as I drove around town in the 24, 48 hours prior to the game, I mean, there's Falcons fans everywhere. There's Saints fans everywhere. And they're kind of intermingling. It's like it's okay until game time. And then that's when it gets serious. But it was a huge celebration around the 20th anniversary of the reopening of the Dome, you know, September 25th, 2006, when Steve Gleason blocked the punt. And I think it symbolized so much about, you know, the rebirth and resurrection of New Orleans and, you know, the bond that was, you know, very much created between our team and the city. And so there's a lot of festivities leading up to the game. You know, Steve Gleason was able to be such a huge part of that. So many guys from that 2006 team were able to come back. And I think the most interesting thing for me was, you know, there was similar experiences that we all had as teammates leading up to the game. But that moment where Steve Gleason did block the punt, we started asking each other, like, hey, where were you on the field? And, you know, I'm talking to Lance Moore, who was one of our great receivers for a long time. And I was saying, hey, well, I was obviously at the other end of the field. I'm getting ready, you know, for the first 15 plays of the game, you know, that we had studied and walked through. And I'm just kind of rehearsing that in my mind. And I just kind of hear the block punt. I'm like, Lance, where were you? He's like, I was the punt returner. You know, like, yeah. And so, you know, we're just like standing there looking out on the field. And it's like, well, where were your feet? You know, my feet were on the 20. I was like, well, what were you thinking? He's like, I was thinking about returning this thing for a touchdown. So, you know, everybody had their own unique perspective, you know, based on where they were and, you know, what they felt.
0: That stadium, like, does it physically shake that night?
19: Oh, man. It was that moment was the loudest I've ever heard it. And we've been in there for some big moments, big games, and heard it pretty loud. But that moment was the release of so much emotion, you know, from everyone who was in that building. You know, you think about that time, 6 months post Katrina, you know, so many people trying to rebuild their lives, rebuild their homes, and they're finding a way to come into the Dome to support their team. But also in a way, it was, you know, look, there was a lot of despair. You know, there's a lot of hope, but there was a lot of despair. And I think that moment just, man, it lifted their spirits so much. And I think that was a release of all that emotion all at once.
0: Bijan Robinson talked after the game last night that sometimes you have an extra gear when you're in prime time. Maybe you can tell me, is there an extra gear? I'm looking at some of your Monday night games. Like, you had some incredible Monday night performances, but is there an extra gear, consciously, subconsciously?
19: Yeah, I definitely think there is. It's a good question. I mean, because you prepare the same way during the week. You know, it's not like you do anything different. I mean, I think like the great players, they treat every game like it's the most important game of the season, and there's a consistency with their work ethic and their preparation. So that when they do go out on the field, there's a standard, there's a level of expectation, and you adhere to that no matter who you're playing. Obviously, the parity in the league is so tight that, you know, any given Sunday, doesn't matter if you're playing a undefeated team or a winless team. But certainly in prime time, I think the recognition that this is your opportunity to showcase, you know, not just your own skill and preparation, but that of your team. I think it does give you an extra gear. And usually those matchups, I mean, look, they put matchups together that are meaningful. You know, you're playing against other great teams or other great quarterbacks. You always feel like there's something to prove. Yeah, I felt like some of my best performances were always on Monday Night Football.
0: Much was made of the exchange between Mike McCarthy and Aaron Rodgers getting the play in and then responding back to McCarthy, and then McCarthy responds back to Rodgers. Ever have a moment like that?
19: Well, you know, it's funny. I mean, those two are like an old married couple, you know, and I guess Sean and I were like that at times, you know. Look, heat of the moment, especially, you know, there's definitely some kind of spouting back and forth. Usually for me, it was like, just get the play in faster, you know. I want more time at the line of scrimmage, you know. And he's looking at me saying, I called the place, you throw it to this guy, you know, what are you doing? So there's a little bit of that, you know, and then all of a sudden the headsets start, you know, you can always act like you didn't hear the play. You're like, I don't like that play. I'm not, I didn't hear it. Sorry. I got it. You know,
0: Coward told me
19: all the games you can play, you know,
0: Bill Coward told me that sometimes Ben Roethlisberger would act like he didn't hear the play because he didn't like the play.
19: He didn't like it. Yeah, exactly.
0: But don't you defer to the quarterback in a situation like that? If you're the coach, if you don't feel it, like, that's part of the battle.
19: So, like, I can think on a few moments, you know. Look, you know, Sean Payton was ultra aggressive, and I loved it because I felt like he was putting a lot of trust and confidence in me to make it right. And he would even click in sometimes and say, hey, you know, bail me out here if this doesn't look good, you know, or if this doesn't seem right. But then there were other times, like, he would just immediately pipe in and call something. And I would look at him and just shake my head and be like, not the right time, you know, for whatever reason. You know, it's like, hey, you know, left tackle's arm just kind of went numb, you know, and he's having trouble. And it's like, we just called one of these, block him up, you know, and try to launch it. Hey, not right now. Maybe we do something different. We come back to this, you know. But I'd say this, you know, that one of the, you know, there's always this discussion around, hey, do you go for it on fourth down or go for two or this or that? You know, all this situational football stuff, and it seems like coaches have become more aggressive and this and that. And I just remember all my interactions with Sean Payton were, first off, whenever we got to a fourth down, if it was manageable, we felt like we were going to go for it and get it, right? But the conversation was always consistent. Come to the sideline, look at him and say, we going for it? He said, yeah, you got to play you like, you know? So it was always this mindset around, like, yeah, the the stats or the data may tell you to go for it, but if you don't have a play you like, then you're not going to do it. Vice versa, if you know the data may say, hey, not the time to go for it, but I got a play I love and I think it's going to work because I know the way their defense is going to play this. Let's call it and run it. And a lot of times, if you believe it's going to work, well, it usually works.
0: Talking to the Hall of Famer, Drew Brees. He'll be on the call. He gets inducted into the Saints Ring of Honor at halftime for the Vikings and the Saints. Are you going to say we on the broadcast?
19: That was like lesson number one, you know, back when, you know, I came out and broadcasted my first couple of games in 2021. It's like when you do this Saints game, my first NFL game was Thanksgiving, Saints Bills. And they were like, do not say we. You can't say we. Sorry. I was like, that's going to be really hard. You know, that's pretty ingrained into the system. But no, I'm going to be a pro.
0: When Sean Payton says you guys are going to open up the second half of the Super Bowl with an onside kick, does he tell the entire team?
19: Oh, yeah. Yeah, and not only did he tell the entire team, he told us 2 weeks prior. You know, we win the NFC Championship game. Literally the first meeting we came in, he did two things. He put the line, he put the gambling line up on the screen, and it was like, you know, Colts by 7.5 or something like that. And he's like, nobody out there thinks that we can win this game, you know? It's like whatever extra motivation you can get. He's like, but I think we're the better team, you know? And then he goes, but we're going to pull out all the stops, right? He's like, man, we're fourth downs, you know, like we're going to be aggressive, blah, blah, blah. He's like, and we're kicking an onside kick in this game. It's not a matter of if, it's when, and we're calling it ambush. It's like, whoa, you know, this is like meeting number one, you know? And so literally we practice it every day. I mean, like, and Thomas Morstead, who was our punter, rookie punter, by the way, He was our kickoff guy. And so, man, he had this kind of secret, you know, kind of side spin, you know, onside kick technique that he had actually been practicing, I think, for a few weeks. And Sean felt confident enough to basically say, we're going to run it. It's not a matter of if, it's when. And I think the timing coming out at halftime was just beautiful.
0: But I would think you would tell less people because body language – or anything I could pick up with a guy being a knucklehead or, you know, somebody overhears somebody say something. That's what surprised me, that everybody knew. Everybody was in on it.
19: Oh, yeah. Sean and the other part of that was Sean was like, hey, you got to be able to win an Oscar on this, right? Truly. You know, you call that play. I mean, he told us going into halftime. So we end up, you know, Colts go up 10-0. We end up, you know, kind of chipping our way back to 10-6. We kick a field goal before halftime and go running in. But we're having to kick off to them coming out. And literally walking into the locker room, you know, for a 30-minute halftime at Super Bowl, right? He goes, hey, ambush, you know. And then it's just like, ambush, ambush, ambush, ambush. It starts spreading around the locker room. So then we come out. And, truly it was. It was like, hey, just roam the sidelines like, you know, you know, nothing's going on and, you know, nothing's about to happen. You know, don't look guilty.
0: Do you ever wonder if you hadn't gone to New Orleans?
19: You know, certainly moments. You know, there was kind of two opportunities to go to Miami. You know, I thought Miami was going to draft me coming out in 01. My head coach, Joe Tiller at Purdue, one of his best friends, was a scout for the Dolphins and literally called him the day before and said, if Brees is there at the 26th pick in the first round, we're taking him. And so I had all these teams that I thought might take me in the first round, and they don't. And so sure enough, I kind of walk over to the phone, 26th pick, here comes the Miami Dolphins. And I get all these backstories now. So Norv Turner was the offensive coordinator with the Chargers. You know, there was that trade. They trade out of the number one pick. Atlanta goes in, takes Vic with the one pick. Chargers fall back to fives. They take LaDainian Tomlinson, who they really wanted. And Norv tells me, you know, I had some great

0: Chargers take me, and you know, not a bad 1-2 you know, draft pick selection with Ladainian Thomas in the first round, and then they get me in the second.
1: Yeah, but then you're going to Miami, but then you're not healthy enough for Coach Saban.
0: Right. So then that second stint was, yeah, coming around in 06. I'm coming off the shoulder injury from this from the Chargers. And, you know, on paper, it was, you know, the most obvious choice ever. You know, here's the Miami Dolphins, Nick Saban, the head coach. They had finished the season the previous year, winning 7 in a row. Defense was lights out. Really is like the only thing they were missing was the quarterback. I knew all the offensive coaches, same O-line coach that I'd had 2 years previous, Hudson Howell, one of the best in the business. You know, Miami, Florida, no state income tax. I mean, we had everything going for us. I ate dinner with Wayne Huizenga one night on like my recruiting visit. And he's like, hey, every summer we're going to go to Scotland and fly around in my helicopter and play golf with Dan. I'm like, Dan? He's like, yeah, Dan Marino. I'm like, oh, man, I get a new best friend, Dan Marino. No, like, this is going to be great.
1: But how hurt were you when they didn't want you?
0: It happened exactly the way it was supposed to be. I mean, look, I had a great visit there. Everything was great. But, man, there was true doubt that they had in me and my ability to come back off that shoulder injury. The team doctors told Nick Saban he's got a 25% chance of coming back and playing again. And so despite, you know, all the good things, there was just that glaring doubt that I knew they had. Where on the flip side, when I came to New Orleans, like, there was no doubt. And look, there was a ton of desperation. You know, I mean, the city was still very much devastated. Sean Payton, this unknown head coach from the Dallas Cowboys, Bill Parcells' disciple coming over. He'd only been there a month, but, you know, he was considered kind of an offensive wizard. And our first meeting was him getting up on the board and drawing up all these plays that, you know, I was like, oh, West Coast offense, Bill Walsh, I'm excited to learn about this. And he draws a couple of plays that I was, you know, that I ran in San Diego. And I'm like, wait, what is that? I didn't know this was West Coast. He's like, it's not. He's like, but this is the stuff you do well, and we're building this offense around you. And so every piece of that visit was, we're building this around you. We're building this around you. It gave me so much confidence. And then obviously there was the, you know, Sean getting lost and, you know, my wife and I seeing all the devastation and then truly realizing that we belonged in New Orleans, that it was our calling.
1: And it's more than one Super Bowl. I mean, that other guys have won, you know, Super Bowls, but that one Super Bowl, I mean, that's just different. There, I don't know if anybody has a Super Bowl that means as much to a city as that one did for New Orleans.
0: I would agree. And again, it really started with that 06 team that began to build the culture and the foundation and would propel us to that Super Bowl victory, you know, 3 years later. And it was just continuing to add pieces to that puzzle and build that connection, you know, with our city and our fan base. And it just means more. It just means that much more to them. You know, every time we step on the field, I think there's a true representation that we had of our city and of that culture. And they embraced us in such a special way. You talk to any guy who's played down there and they're like, it's just different. It feels different and it means something different.
1: It's okay to say we the next game. It's,
0: I know.
1: It's okay. You're going to do it.
0: Thank you.
1: You're going to do it.
0: Thank you.
1: Congrats. Thanks for joining us.
0: Thank you, Dan.
1: That's Drew Brees. He'll be on the call. It'll be the Saints and the Vikings, and he'll be inducted into the Saints Ring of Honor at halftime. We'll take a break. Last call for phone calls. What's in store tomorrow? Steve Young tomorrow. Bill Cowher tomorrow. Coming up, we'll do who was overshadowed this weekend. Back after this.

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10: What we learn, what's in store tomorrow, this day in sports history. We also have the overshadowed, the five players that Big Day Ray deemed were overshadowed this weekend. I went to see a jazz concert over the weekend, and I didn't go kicking and screaming, but my wife knew that I might not want to go on a Saturday night, might want to stay home and watch football. But I really enjoyed it, and I got to see one of the great trombonists in America. His name is Wycliffe Gordon. He was wonderful. And I think he had played with Wynton Marsalis. Like, he's the real deal. Sounded great. It was fun. And I think I could probably sing scat. Now, I can't play any instruments except for this voice. But I think I could do scat. Yeah, that's all you got to do.
11: Pretty good.
10: Right?
12: That's good.
10: Yeah.
12: You could also play for the Utah Jazz.
10: I could play for the Utah Jazz, and I could probably sing a little scat jazz. Yes, Todd.
13: Is A Wonderful World considered scat music? When I got right there, what a wonderful world. Is that considered scat?
10: No.
13: It's not.
10: No, scat, I think, is the... Yeah.
11: It's mouth jazz.
10: Yeah. It's like, if I'm playing an instrument, that's what it would sound like. But I'm not. I'm just using my vocal.
13: That was pretty good, actually.
10: Thank you, Todd. Thank you. Wycliffe Gordon. Very talented. All righty. Let's talk about the overshadowed here. Chop Robinson. Dolphins defensive end. 10 total pressures. 3 quarterbacks hit. Had a sack. He put pressure on 32% of all of Kyler Murray's dropbacks. Chop Robinson. Next up, another defensive end, Dallas Turner, former Alabama pass rusher. 3 tackles, 1 for loss, 2 sacks, forced fumble against the Dolphins, 5.5 sacks this season, 2nd in the NFL. Dallas Turner. Mahershala Tootin, uncommon, averaging 4.6 yards per carry, and had a long touchdown against the Bengals called back. Amarius Mims, Bengals right tackle, allowed 0 pressures on 56 pass block opportunities versus the Jaguars. Deion Walker, Bills defensive tackle. He's 6'7", 331. He's a dancing bear out there and had some big plays, leading all defensive tackles in pressures this season and constantly lives in the backfield. That's your overshadowed 5. Good job, Ray.
11: Thank you, Dan.
10: How about this day in sports history, Marvin?
12: All right, got one for you right here. Yeah. In 1985, Joe Montana of the 49ers set an NFL record with 57 pass attempts. He threw for 5 touchdowns and 429 yards.
10: That's pretty good, right?
12: It's okay.
10: Michael Jordan announced his retirement from the NBA in 1993.
12: That was the first one?
10: Yeah, I was there. I was there for that. Roy Halladay, 2010, no-hit the Reds, game 1 of the NLDS. Luke in Florida. Hi, Luke. What do you have for me today?
14: Hey, Dan. How are you?
10: Good, sir.
14: Good, thank you. I was driving back from the Rays game last night back to Jacksonville, and you guys were talking about the police officers pulling people over. And I was reminded of a story with my buddies and I left out of high school to go up to Tallahassee, and we got pulled over. And the cop was like, I've been waiting for assholes like you guys all night. And my buddy, he says, quick as a fiddle, goes, well, clearly we got here as fast as we could.
10: Thank you, Luke. Thank you. I mentioned this a while ago. One of my college football sources was talking about kind of the shift in the SEC, that you got to have oil money, tech money, and you might not have that in all of the, you do in Louisiana, but you got to, or Oklahoma and Texas, Here is John Tyson, Arkansas booster, asking about trying to match the money that Texas Tech spends on its football team.
15: When you look at those other guys and what Cody Campbell has done at Texas Tech, I mean, he's completely by himself changed that whole program. I mean,
16: well, he's got oil, I got chickens. So we'll start there.
10: Kind of a Kawhi Leonard laugh there.
12: I'm wealthy.
10: That's a Little Rock Booster Club. He's talking about, I believe, Tyson Chicken down there in Arkansas, as opposed to the oil money that Texas Tech has. You also have Walmart money down there. Do they spend on the football team? I think they do the basketball team.
12: Feels like basketball, especially with Calipari there.
10: Yes, Dylan.
11: Tyson chicken money seems like nothing to sneeze at. That's good chicken.
10: I thought that was John Calipari's connection, that guy got him down to Arkansas.
11: Probably.
10: Todd, what'd you learn today?
17: Sean Payton told Drew Brees and his Saints teammates 2 weeks prior they'd try an onside kick versus the Colts in the Super Bowl.
10: Ambush. Dylan.
11: Todd found Peter King's book. Yay.
10: Big whiner.
17: Book, not memoir.
10: Marvin, what'd you learn?
12: Dylan is growing on people.
11: I'm a grower.
10: Not a shower. Big Day Ray.
18: Chicken can't win championships.
10: Todd, what did I learn?
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10: 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Big Day Ray is going to get a pie to the face if you're watching on Peacock NBC Sports Now because his Lions lost to the Panthers. Thanks for joining us. Bill Cowher, Steve Young joining us tomorrow. Take care.
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1: Issue for a new head coach, and it is planted in this SEC town. Chuck Oliver Show on a wonderful Tuesday. We're going to talk college football. We're going to do it all day. Dave Bartu will join us. Why? Because it's a Tuesday. Bottom of hour one on Tuesdays, Dave Bartu. He is employed by head coaches, ADs, NFL teams, players, agents, you name it. You have any sort of measurable whatever, and you have an outcome you have. Like, I want better run defense. I want better recruiting. I want to raise more money. Dave will get you there. He's got the hard drive. He knows how to do it. So he joins us, and we talk mostly coaching and coaching movement and what was a wise hire and maybe what it was an under the radar and then some other stuff that's already blowing up. So Dave Bartu, he will join us, as he does from CFB Matrix every single Tuesday. Mark Blankenbaker, ESPN 680 Louisville in the mornings. They've lost three games this season. And seven of their eight losses since the beginning of last year, they're all like 3 points, one score sort of games. And the offense, I still dig. Don't know really what's happened to the defense at crucial times, like either the fourth quarter or the first quarter. So that's still a talented team, and that's not a very good conference. Heath, can Louisville still win the ACC? Do you think they
2: can? Yeah, there's no reason they couldn't, but it doesn't look awesome right now.
1: Oh, yeah, they don't look like an ACC winner. All right, let me take that back. Heath, could Louisville finish second in the ACC? Yes. Louisville could finish second in the ACC. Could they be ACC champions? There's not a lot that looks like they're going to finish second. They've got a wall they need to break through. But I still like the coach. I still like a lot of the players. It's God's own private mystery why they played the way they do, especially in those close games. And the Wake Forest thing was devastating. But so we'll have Mark on. We've had him before. It's always a good visit. Justin Hokanson from On Three, Auburn Sports. Alex Golish, there were some odd decisions the other day. And it's not as if he was operating with the Ohio State offense or the Georgia offense, and they just been humming along at 50 a game. And he looks down at the play sheet. They're all right answers. But he had some odd decisions. And obviously reacting to the pressure of the moment, and it turned out the way it did. They lose in Knoxville. We will talk Auburn with Justin Hokanson, so always appreciate his time. Also, Chuck Oliver Show. If you're listening right now, it's available on YouTube. You can watch me. It means you can catch us live starting at 11 a.m. Eastern every weekday. You can see the best clips of the show online at YouTube as well. You can watch the full episodes in the library as well. Search for Southern Sports Today on YouTube, and you can be listening. You can be watching. All of it. When I say it's the biggest issue for a new head coach, and boy, is it planted in this SEC locale, this town, this hamlet, when a team in no way reflects the overwhelming specialty of its head coach, that coach is going to have issues. If you're offensive-minded, defensive-minded, specifically I'm a defensive-minded head coach, and I'm all about pressure, but we can't get sacks. Like, that's what I'm talking about. If you are known, like if Mike Leach would have shown up in Starkville and Will Rogers just couldn't throw the football, nobody else could. When you can't do what you're known for as a head coach, either broad brush, offense, defense, Shane Beamer, special teams, or even at a micro level, that like Gus Malzahn, you know what he was always about? There was the eye candy, the shifts and the motion. He was a power running game. And if a Gus offense ever couldn't run the ball for those blocking assignments, the backs and the offensive players are doing whatever they're doing, then you had an issue if you were Gus. Well, it's an issue in Auburn right now for Alec Golish. If you're not an Auburn fan, you likely have not taken a full inventory made a complete accounting of the Tigers' offensive possessions from Saturday's loss to Tennessee. You may have seen the Byron Brown highlight run, and it was nice. It's like 57 yards down the near sideline. May have seen Xavier Atkins pick off Faison Branding. And you heard that, hey, I heard the freshman got benched later. Yeah, Heupel said that he was hurt and he wasn't playing well, but he wasn't playing well was unrelated to him being banged up or hurt or whatever it was in practice all week. He said, I didn't bench him. We just made a change because you have to perform. Heupel. That's not the easiest thing in the world to do. But see, every coach, here's what Heupel has on his end of things. This is what he has in the bag. Every single coach, when you talk about your quarterback, every coach can go to the media after the game and say, it just wasn't his day. You can do that once. If you take a quarterback off the field a second time during the season for performance, then you can't go back to him. Every coach can say that it just wasn't his day and they had a good scheme, you know, whatever. So you may have seen the pick and heard, well, I heard Brandon after all the success he got benched. McIntyre came in and they didn't ask McIntyre to do a whole lot, but he did what he was supposed to. But that was against the Auburn defense. What about the Auburn offense? Because that's what Alec Golish is known for. Here are the results of Auburn possession by possession during Saturday's game. Punt, punt, punt, punt, fumble, punt. After Faison Branden threw a pick from his own 11, Auburn drove 19 yards and got a touchdown. Fantastic. Punt, interception, punt, touchdown, and that was the long drive where Byron Brown had the big gain down the sideline. And so they scored their second touchdown of the day, downs and interceptions. And even in that scatter, you're normally going to have, do you know in a game, how many possessions you're going to have offensively? Usually about 12 or 13, somewhere around there. If somebody hogs the ball, maybe you'll have 8. But Auburn had 12 possessions. And that was the result. 3 turnovers, all by the quarterback, 2 touchdowns, and the rest were punts. You had 1 turnover on downs, and that's basically a turnover. So it was a really sketchy, tough afternoon with no consistency for Auburn, and a couple of big players made big plays. And so scattered throughout the carnage, offensively for 3 hours, there were a few plays that kids made, like Byron Brown's run. But even some of these successful plays were not anywhere close to executed properly by Auburn. On an Auburn offensive snap in the first quarter, if you go back and look at the play-by-play, do you know what you're going to see? A completed pass, Byron Brown to Jeremiah Kopp for 5 yards. And that's not an unusual outcome on a pass to Jeremiah Kopp. In fact, statistically, a 5-yard gain is exactly the outcome to expect on a pass to Jeremiah Kopp. Entering the game, he had 5 catches for 25 yards. You know what he has now? 6 catches for 30. A successful play to the bullseye of what analytics say that play will equal. 5 yards, and they got it. That play was a disaster on Auburn's end. Now, a turnover is the worst thing. Quarterback getting hit's the second worst thing. The first one happened. It was a turnover. And the turnover essentially was on a play where Auburn gained 5 yards. See, here was the issue. It was 3rd and 8. And it wasn't necessarily a poor play call. The 3rd and 8, why'd they throw a 5-yard pass? Well, Jeremiah Kopp catching the pass wasn't the point of that play. It was the result of the play, but it wasn't the point. The point was for him to block, and he didn't see anybody to block despite the fact that Tennessee had a 3-man rush. He said, oh, it's a 3-man rush. There's nobody to block. They still got pressure. Tennessee still got pressure, but Kopp had vacated, and so now Byron Brown's trying to step up in the pocket, and 22 for Tennessee's right there in his grill. So the whole thing fell apart. It was an absolute jailbreak. He sees Kopp, who was like, hey, I don't have to block. Ball, open, send it. and it was a 5-yard completion on third and eight. So that was the result of a successful play, was, and then Tennessee got the ball. Okay, what led to the Auburn offense posting that drive chart? Well, the offensive line does not run block with any consistency at all. Mabson had two nice runs, and then Brown ran for the whatever 60 yards on the scramble. But the O-line did not open holes in any consistent way in the run game. And Auburn's pass protection, not very protective. Most sacks allowed in the conference. But it's a really good conference. Well, yeah, you're going against the best every week. Sure, you're Auburn. You're supposed to be the one knocking. You're supposed to be the opponent when schedules are released. Like two-thirds of the conference said, dang, we got to play Auburn. It's supposed to be you being cited by others about how tough it is in the Southeastern Conference. I'm now citing it as relevant context. It is a deep, tough conference. But context in no way excuses it. It does not make it okay, not for Auburn. That's Vanderbilt with Jerry DiNardo. They didn't like it, but they kind of accepted, well, we're Vanderbilt and everybody else is everybody else. With Auburn's offensive line, it's the same as the past nine seasons. And there are only two options, and both of them fall on the adults in the room. Your offensive linemen aren't talented enough. And by that, I mean week to week to be an advantage in the SEC. Your linemen aren't talented enough. And by the way, that's the measurement. You don't get to choose that. You're in the conference. So having an advantage week to week at key position groups is the only way to consistently win. So either your offensive linemen aren't talented enough to do that in the SEC, which is on the coaches, or they're not being coached properly. They're being asked to do something that maybe physically, like run the I formation where you have to hold your blocks forever. Great offense. But you would be asking if your linemen aren't built that way, that's bad coaching as well. So when the offensive line is poor, there's only two reasons, and both of them are on the coaches. This is on the coaches. Well, you know, Auburn, through everything I just said, you know Auburn had a lead at the half? Heath, were you watching that game?
2: Got to see some of it.
1: I'm sorry. It was not a well-played game. It was not like an instructional video. I hope it didn't affect your understanding of what quality football is. Despite all of that, Auburn was winning at halftime, and then they had 22 minutes to decide what to do next. If you want to see about the worst 15 minutes you can for Auburn, go watch the third quarter of Saturday's Auburn-Tennessee game. Auburn had three offensive possessions. They had two punts and a pick. Tennessee had the ball twice, scored two touchdowns, on a total of seven plays. So, yeah, that was about as bad a 15 minutes. If you love Auburn, that third quarter from Saturday in Knoxville, that's as bad as it gets. That could be the month of October for Tigers fans. Have you looked at the schedule? Because now it gets tough. 2-10-9. Those are your next three opponents for Auburn. All in the SEC, two of them on the road. So, as much as there is to talk about with the Auburn offense and the issues and the fact that it's supposed to be the exact opposite of this with Alec Golish, the schedule is now about to actually get difficult. That's your life, and you're already 0-1 in the month, and look who you got waiting on you. All right, we're going to take a short break, and Heath and I jump into this next.
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1: Chuck Oliver Show continuing this Tuesday, talking college football because it's what we talk every day. Especially, my gosh, middle of October. We got big games already completed, and it's supposed to give us an idea about what's supposed to come next with these teams. I'm a little confused at this point, even though I have seen a nice enough sample size to get an idea. But I'm still confused because I don't know what it means. I'm trying to decide what happens in the ACC. Heath, I declare Miami's the best team in the conference. Will you roll with me on that?
2: I don't see any reason to argue that point.
1: No. Okay. Yesterday, Heath and I were just having a fruit basket turnover of options. Who's the second best team in the ACC? And statistically, Dabo will tell you, hey, it can still be us. Now, this is where we go to the next step of our eval. And it's always, okay, what have I seen from this team to say, because mathematically is one thing. What have I seen from you to actually suggest? After they got beat 51-10, he's like, what if we go 11-1? I didn't see a lot of 11-1 out there tonight, coach. Well, after 41-13, he's like, this season ain't over. Okay. Meaning what it does in Clemson, I think the season is probably over. But it doesn't have to be, because mathematically, you can still get on a roll and cure things in the bye week, which they have this week, and then Charleston Southern, and then everything's perfect for Virginia Tech, and we're back into conference, and we get on a run. Maybe. When I say I'm a little confused, Tate Reynolds, here's what I've learned, because he played in the LSU game. Obviously, Georgia Southern, that's when Vezina got hurt, I believe. And then he started since then. And it's been a typical way to approach defending a true freshman. Let's heat him up. Let's pressure him. And he has had some tough moments, and then he's had moments where he's responded pretty well, hitting receivers in stride, etc. I know he's a tough, resilient, talented, and skilled quarterback. He's not just an athlete. He's not, you know, just tough and all those other things. He's talented. But he's 18, and he's a true freshman who was never supposed to be on the field starting against a defense like that after 4 weeks. And if you are going to put him out there, block. Against the Hurricanes pass rush, at least, that didn't happen. Not at an ACC level, much less a Clemson level or a beat Miami level or any other level. Now, I say he didn't respond perfectly to it, in large part because he has no experience pool to draw on. I don't know, you know, the Cal victory was good for him, but it didn't really prepare him fully for the next week versus Miami. He has no experience like that. Nothing he has seen and done. That sort of stage, 80,000 plus, almost exclusively Clemson fans, walking through the turnstiles, already on edge, already metaphorical finger on the verbal trigger. That's where the Clemson fan base is, and then you get down to Miami. I don't know. I can evaluate the good I've seen from Tate Reynolds. I'm holding off on declaring anything on the needs improvement or whatever. That kid is in the deep end of the pool, and he was not supposed to be there yet, and it hadn't been easy. Good for him having a bye week and then some Charleston Southern in his life. What's up, Heath?
2: All right, so, Chuck, have you been seeing anything coming out of Michigan in the last 24 hours as the internet does what it does? Anything come across your radar?
1: Yeah, but I dismissed it.
2: I don't think you should, but at minimum, the fact that it's a possibility that this is legit, and there's some reasons to believe it is, indications are that a group chat involving a Michigan player, and I won't say his name because we don't definitively know it is him, but if someone went to the trouble of faking this, frankly, you feel like you would fake it with a bigger name player, and you feel like you would fake it with more outrageous claims than what's there. That's the whole reason why. This at least rings true to a lot of people. Yeah,
1: I fall on the side of I think people are smarter than this, but I'm often wrong. Go ahead.
2: I would not in any way say that there's anything. Let's get to the specifics here.
1: Yeah.
2: There's a group chat, as many, many people have group chats, whether it's you at your work or your softball team you play on or whatever. Unsurprisingly, lots of college-aged athletes and college-aged athletes with friends who are not college-aged athletes have group chats. And if you have something saucy, something salacious in the group chat, sooner or later, there's a really good chance somebody's going to get tempted to say, I'll just share it with somebody outside the group chat. And that appears to have happened to a member of the Michigan football team. Specifically, a couple of things that got people's attention. One says, quote, talking about Beck, the Jason Beck, the offensive coordinator, yep. says he had a meeting with all the tights and told us none of us are valuable to this offense. That was one particular thing that got people's attention. And then also a very specific soliloquy about, quote, basically our offense sucks because if you blitz us, we have no answers. We have an extra OL on the field every play and run different versions of power read every play. Clown emoji follows that. Also, Beck tells Bryce where to go on every play and it gets strapped. Bryce, a good quarterback. Beck's a problem. Parentheses, I never said this, and this better never, ever leave this group chat.
1: That's the, in 2026, do you think like a 19, 20-year-old is ambushed or surprised by digital communication being revealed?
2: Like I said, the fact he says that tells me exactly why I tend to suspect it's real. Because, again, my guess is it's not one of his guys, whoever his, you know, 3 to 5 guys he's with. It's probably not one of them that shared it on online. What probably happened is one of them said to their friend from some class or something, hey, man, I know this guy who's on the team. Check this out. The player in question has changed his profile picture today to where the profile picture on his account won't match up with the profile picture that's on display in the messages. Again, maybe he just thought he looked really handsome in the new picture, but it sure seems likely that this is legit. And the bigger problem is not one player. The point is you have a new coaching staff that's already clearly struggling, and now some signs that in the locker room there's already some people right here at the start of October who are saying, yeah, I'm out on these guys. Chuck, if you're Kyle Whittingham, I don't know how exactly, if this is where things are already, you're going to get this group back in sync with what you're trying to do this year.
1: There are times when I install grown adult sensibilities onto college kids, and that may be one of these times. You just can't put that in, I'll say in print. You can't put that anywhere with your name signed to it, whether it's 3 people, 5 people, 10 people, for the exact reason you're talking about.
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1: Let's make all that true. We'll talk college football, and we'll do it with some of the best guests that anybody has anywhere, including our wonderful friend, comes on every Tuesday, been doing it for a few years now. He's employed by NFL teams, by college programs, ADs, head coaches, border regents, boosters, fundraisers, whatever it is. If you have widgets, people, hours, scholarships, hour, whatever, money, and you have an outcome you want, this guy can help you. It is Dave Bartu from College Football Matrix. What's up, Dave? How are you today?
2: Cut the check, baby. I'll work for anybody with that has a data set.
1: Oh, yeah. But I used to say that when I would do the August Booster Club, season preview talks. I was like, if you got an envelope, I'll speak. Just say, I don't care what school it is. I'll be there, I promise. All right. So tell folks everything I just said there. That's kind of what you do. And it's a wide swath of folks who may employ you at College Football Matrix, correct?
2: Yeah, it is. It's simply data and trying to find an outcome. Even auditing data. I'm finding a lot of college football programs are trying to create their own little analytics department, which is a waste of money. I know it sounds crazy coming from me, but like in-game analytics are a huge waste of money because the game moves so fast. There's so many moving parts. There's very, very little redundancy outside of self-scouting. So I'm finding myself, half my work right now is I'm auditing other people's work and they're doing it wrong. They're giving their coaches bad advice on statistically insignificant data. But ultimately, it just comes down to numbers. There's no X's and O's. And we're trying to find behaviors to take advantage of inside the data.
1: And you have to herd the AI. You have to herd the hard drive, right?
2: You have to double check everything. AI is extraordinary. The great thing with AI, it is incredibly fast. But it is only as smart as you are. Okay? So if you have no creativity, AI is going to destroy you because it doesn't create things for you. You have to tell it what to do, and then you have to go through and audit what they did. So, yeah, you can get work done, but if you're just asking it to do things that you don't know what you're talking about, you're still not going to know what you're talking about.
1: And so an intern in the sports information department in the middle of the second quarter has no chance?
2: None. None at all.
1: Dave Bartu from CFB Matrix. We'll tell you how to get in touch with him coming up a little later. I want to jump right into this because there's two teams that I want to ask about, and neither one of them's having they're trying to get things right, but neither one of them's having the season so far that they wanted, certainly based on level of expectations. That's Texas A&M and that's Oregon. Let's talk about losing OC and DC and promoting from within, because it has to work sometimes. But if you're a program like A&M or Oregon and you got fat stacks everywhere, I think you can go hire whoever you want. Talk about who A&M or and bounce between the two if you want, but just who they promoted from within, what the motivation may have been, and how it's looking so far.
2: Well, they have exact parallels. Interestingly enough, I mean, these are the exact parallels, Oregon and A&M. If you just looked at Team A and Team B, they're almost the same thing, right? Do you have a head coach that has a career of being an excellent defensive coordinator? Yep. Right? So A&M and Oregon, next man up on defense, we shouldn't worry about that, right? Because do you worry about Georgia next man up on defense with Kirby Smart at the helm? No.
1: No, that's the tendency to do it. And then we say, why ain't Glenn Schumann as good as, whoever, Mel Tucker?
2: Or Dan Lanning or any of those guys, I mean.
1: And I don't know if it's true. We may just parrot each other.
2: Yeah, and so, you got Elko at A&M. You got Lanning at Oregon. And so now A&M didn't go next man up on defense. They brought in Hemp Hill. And look, that was an upgrade from Bateman. A&M had the worst defense in the playoffs last year. They were 58th in my numbers. It was bad. Okay. So, to me, Elko was really hands off. I think he needs to be more hands on, like a Brett Venables. Take advantage of your skill set. Same thing with Dan Lanning. There's no excuse for A&M or Oregon to have a Lanning and an Elko and a bad defense, a poor defense, a subpar defense. Now, on the flip side, the offensive side of it, they both went next man up. And I didn't talk to Elko. I didn't talk to Lanning. Okay, but I have talked to enough head coaches. I know one new head coach at a place right now. He called me. It was like 4:30 in the morning. He goes, you got time to talk? And I'm like, sure, coach.
1: Was he East Coast?
2: Okay, Dave, I want to do this. And I'm like, coach, you know what I'm going to say. The downside risk is huge. And I'll never forget it. It's like, but he's been with me for a long time, and he's earned this shot.
1: Oh, that's right? A really poor reason.
2: It is on the outside looking in, but that is the reason, Chuck. That is the reason. You listen to Dan Lanning talk, and he gave Drew a shot for the exact same reason. You listen to the presser. He's been with me. He's earned his shot at this. Okay? Same thing with Elko. He's been with me. He's earned his shot at this. I'm promoting a tight end and wide receiver coach, one who's never called plays, the other one who's called plays poorly, into a position on a program that has national championship expectations.
1: I'm not doing it. Sorry.
2: No.
1: I played with your dad. Your dad coached me. I don't care. I'm sorry. I'm trying to win a title.
2: Exactly. And look at all the titles won with rookie or subpar coordinators. You can count it on your fingers if you don't have any fingers. There's none of them. You do not win national titles with subpar anything at the coordinator position or rookies at the coordinator position. You know, I think maybe the one rarity you might have is a Joe Brady at LSU with Joe Burrow, who basically knew what he was doing, that had just, it was an NFL team.
1: Boy, we may have misunderstood Joe Brady in the moment. We thought that it was the next thing, man.
2: Oh, you know something? When you look back at things that happen one-offs, it really gives you an appreciation for the quality maybe of the player. You know, nothing to get Ed Orgeron, but that guy was so bad at Ole Miss. And to have a ring at LSU is just beyond my mortal comprehension. I will never have the data set to figure out how that happened other than football, God, divine.

0: in rushing and score 50 touchdowns. So if you have that, I guess you can kind of that's an outlier.
1: It's one of the best outliers ever because you got leaky roof defense. Now at the time he was slightly above average. Okay, he wasn't terrible. It's not like he is at Boston College of the last few years where it's just regressed into zeros. But you also look at Gene Chizik, who is nothing. I still never understand that hire. Same with Eddie O, who was nothing before and was fired almost immediately thereafter. I mean, is there a more transcendent player in college football in my lifetime, your lifetime, than Cam Newton?
0: Oh, my gosh, no. He showed up, and honestly, it's like somebody pushed him out of a helicopter for 4 months. They won a title, and then he was gone.
1: Yep. Greatest single season by one player to elevate absolutely nothing around him. And especially when you look at the coaching, when you understand how bad that coaching staff was, it is just ungodly what Newton shouldered for 4 months.
0: I want to ask you about one other guy that Chip Kelly. I got to be honest. I didn't see this happening because I just thought that they would be limited. He didn't have very nice toys to play with. Tell me what kind of job Chip's doing, because I liked him best at Oregon, and I realize now that was 16 years ago, but I've always still kind of liked Chip. Tell me what he is now with Northwestern.
1: Dude, Northwestern's going to walk into Eugene on Halloween 7-0 and in the top 25. It's not just Chip. It's the whole dang thing, boss. Northwestern is top 20 in offensive and defensive scoring efficiency. They are absolutely red hot and rolled. They're what everybody thought Penn State would be, and they just got done beating the crap out of Penn State. Chip is doing an awesome job. The defense is extremely good, highly disciplined, one of the lowest penalized teams in the country right now. This is a really, really solid football team that, to me, has basically replaced Penn State in the pecking order for this year as that good team. I don't think it's Penn State. I think it's Northwestern. Chip was and is one of the highest graded offensive coordinators in college. And at the NFL level, at San Francisco and Philadelphia, top 25 this century, he put up numbers. The guy, if he can relax and just coach, which he's doing right now, remember, he just got done winning a title with Ohio State when they brought him in for a year.
0: Yep.
1: He is just amazing, and Northwestern is going to be thorns in the side. Northwestern is going to finish in the top 25 this year, 9-3 or better.
0: Yeah, their only L this year, they had that, I think it was the Friday night game against IU, where BB had to go for that historical night on the ground. And I mean, Indiana was hanging on in the fourth. Indiana was hanging on to beat Northwestern. Yep. And I was like, this is not the Northwestern that I was expecting to see. Not this year. And I'll be dang if it isn't. All right, we're going to take a short break. Come back, best in the business. It's Dave Bartu. That's next.
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0: What's happening at Harris in North Carolina? We're happening at Harris in North Carolina. 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

0: 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It's the Chuck Oliver Show on Southern Sports Today.
1: That's me. Voice of God never identifies our next guest. He says Chuck Oliver, and that's me, but it's Dave Bartu, and every Tuesday it's a Bar Tuesday. He's here from CFB Matrix, and we concentrate a lot on college football. Dave, before we get into it, first of all, I'd said people can contact you, and you've said you've had everybody from listeners, fans, whoever, to sitting head coaches in the SEC get with you. What is the text line for Dave Bartu at College Football Matrix?
2: The text line is 971-217-8419. And now that hunting season's over, anybody that I missed, I'm going to try to clean that up, but should be able to get back to you same day because I am that big of a football junkie.
1: And the caribou are now off and running. They can eat everything that they want. Other thing was I texted you. I was like, hey, can you update us on that $5 NFL thing? You had told us right before the NFL season started, and we're now a month into it. How's the $5 NFL thing going?
2: Oh, the founder subscribers should be bloody happy. The top five selections last week all hit. Everything covered in the top five. It was a great week for what I developed for NFL AI in terms of sports betting and the information in there, the prop betting. I mean, the number one prop bet last night was Penix over 205.5, and he easily covered that. So really excited. If you're an NFL bettor or fantasy, matrixedgeai.com is a great place to start.
1: Dave's got a better hard drive. I'll just leave it at that, all right? So just you can go get him there, and a lot of good results people are getting so far. All right, let's jump back into this. And I've talked to, you know, everybody on the air knows that I get, we have a guy on Thursdays, Brett Ciancia from Pick Six Previews. And each week he sends out, as part of his newsletter, he declares his coordinators of the week. People know Eric Morris and probably Drew Mestemaker. Talk Sean Brophy at Oklahoma State, because he's a guy that's finally starting to get a little bit of attention, I guess, mainstream, outside of the folks who really know that offense.
2: Yeah, that OCDC pairing at Oklahoma State, I think, was a little bit off people's radar. Everybody thinks about the offensive side of it, but the defense has been decent as well. But overall, the numbers, look, I know their record. Oklahoma State is still figuring it out the first year. But Sean, we think he's got a pretty high ceiling. We really do. We like his profile, the limited data we had on him coming in. I think he was a really under-the-radar coordinator in the Big 12 to start the season. It doesn't hurt that you get some accolades for, you know, like you just talked about, for having a good week here or there. But still say the guy has a really high ceiling, and I think the best is yet to come for him.
1: So Mike Tressel, I remember it was probably 20 years ago, somebody said, oh, yeah, that's Jim Tressel's nephew. And now I look up and the guy's like in his mid-50s and he is dealing it out. I thought Wisconsin was just biding time and they couldn't afford to make a change. It's kind of working this year, and part of it's because of Mike Tressel.
2: You know something? I had said at the beginning of the year, when you jumped in the data and you feed all the data in, and I asked it, I'm like, okay, here's what I'm looking for. Give me three teams that have the potential to really shift hard this year because they were so close last year. And number one on the list was Wisconsin. They had so many close games last year. Their efficiencies weren't bad. When they lost close. It was like a program on the edge. And I think you and I would agree, coming into the season, nobody was probably, outside of Mike Norvell and Mike Locksley, I mean, Luke Fickell's probably number three in line.
1: Oh, absolutely.
2: We're betting on him getting fired. You're not firing him now. They went to Penn State, won. And, you know, then they turned around and did what they did last week. I can't even remember the score of that. So they're on a heater right now. And Mike Tressel, for his career, last couple of years, that transition from Cincinnati to Wisconsin, it wasn't good for anybody. But this guy has put up elite defensive numbers. This guy is a really, really good football coach. And I'm glad they turned it around. One of the reasons is a bias, because I felt they would. But really not to that big of a shock where Wisconsin is right now. By the way, the other team that looked exactly like Wisconsin on paper was Auburn, but they fired their head coach and didn't give them the chance to turn around all those close losses.
1: So this may shock people, but South Carolina leads the SEC in rushing. I think they're like third in yards. Now, I know the first 2 weeks of the season and, you know, overmatched opponent and all that other stuff. And I was kind of just shocked at the sheer outcome of those rankings because I was like, I've watched South Carolina. Their offense ain't all that. Tell me what Kendall Briles is.
2: Number one, when we get off the air, I'm going to shoot you all of my strength of record, strength of schedule, all scoring efficiency rankings for every team. Okay. Kendall Briles is a really good offensive coordinator. He is an instant impact offensive coordinator, and the offense is not the problem in Columbia. This is the 20, take out their FCS game. This is the 27th most efficient offense in college football.
1: They've been giving up deep passes like it was the play call.
2: Dude, the defense isn't in the top 100. It's a defensive issue. There's no offense. I'll take this offense right now on paper without looking at one single second of tape. I will take 34 points a game in the SEC all day long. Okay? I will take this offense. It's not an offensive problem. And you can point to Sellers or this or that. Dude, they brought in three new coaches, offensive coordinator, running back coach, offensive line. They're 27th in the country. Everybody keeps talking about the offense. The offense is fine. It's the defense that's the big question mark. And what I'm hearing from people at South Carolina, it's the DBs. It's the safeties. It's over the top. They just can't stop anybody's passing game.
1: Last guy I want to ask you about, and if folks listening don't know the name until about a week ago, because we started talking about the Cal offense last week, actually, after the Clemson game, really. Jordan Somerville is who Tosh brought in and said, here's the play sheet, you're in charge. That ain't working so well so far. Is that a legitimate hire, or is that a budget hire, or is that a buddy hire? Because I know they've got a quarterback.
2: Yeah, I'm thinking buddy hires get you fired. Rookie move, baby. I mean, you've heard me talk about it 100 times on the show, right? I mean, the number one reason rookie head coaches get fired is they hire their buddies. That's it. I mean, there's no rhyme or reason to hiring Jordan Somerville other than I know him. And I got faith that he's going to do it. Well, guess what? You're the 114th offense in the country, dude. Your offense sucks bad. You know, I mean, Cal and Stanford, somehow they're going to come up with negative points because these are two of the worst teams in the Power Four right now. And so I don't get – and you have a defensive head coach in LaPoy hiring an offensive coordinator. If I was working for him, I'd have been – dude, understand the downside risk. You have to look at me in the eye and say, I understand the downside risk and that I have to change it if it doesn't work in year one. I mean, if Somerville's still there after year one, especially with the expectations of that offense, then Tosh is doing it wrong. He did it wrong once out of the gate by – he has Nick Rolovich on his staff that could be calling plays.
1: That's supposed to be a massive advantage.
2: Huge. And Nick has done it with less talent in four different spots, Nevada, Hawaii, and Washington State. And you go, buddy man up. He deserves this one. He owned this one. And he's going to have to make a change right as soon as the end of the year happens if he wants to get this thing turned around, because the offense is bad and the defense is bad, too. This is a really rough start for LaPoy out of the gate.
1: Folks, don't walk into the hole in the sidewalk. Dave can help you walk around that giant hole. He gave you the number. We'll do it again in 7 days. Dave, always appreciate you coming on, bro.
2: Take it easy, brother. Thank you.
1: Dave Bartu, that's it. He's like, walk around the giant hole on the sidewalk. That's the biggest thing you need to do is avoid the horrible hire. So, again, every Tuesday, bottom of hour one, he comes on, spends a couple of segments with us, and always wonderful stuff. All right, we're going to take a short break. Heath and I are going to kick off hour two of the Chuck Oliver Show next.
3: 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I'm here with Mr. Dillon, and I want to let him talk to you a little bit about the Honest Car Guy, and I'm going to let him tell his story.
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0: In the South, it's always college football season, and the king of college football reigns supreme all year long. Now more college football talk with the king of college football. 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
1: Tuesday, Chuck Oliver Show, talking college football. And last sort of peek back to what happened from this past weekend before tilting towards this coming weekend's action. And I know that that's what we're doing because we're talking about teams like Auburn who are off this coming weekend. But after what just happened in Neyland and the fact that it's Georgia, LSU, and Ole Miss next. And then after that, it's Arkansas. And I can promise you right now, anyone who still is a believer in Hog Nation, they're looking at that Auburn game going, an opportunity. So that's why we're still wrapping up everything from the weekend. So that's why Auburn, Florida, a bunch of those other programs coming up today. And then we will, even if you're off this weekend, we still got to wrap up with you. Dennis Franchione passed. He was head coach at Alabama for a minute. And my understanding was what happened. No one quits as head coach at Alabama to go be head coach anywhere else. Like, your head coach at Alabama, that's the end of the rainbow. Bill Curry didn't quit to go to Kentucky. Dennis Franchione, he quit. And then Texas A&M sort of quit him. Wasn't he selling insider information to boosters?
11: Yeah, they had what they called a newsletter that was for only the big money boosters.
1: Really bad idea. And that was before there were, like, I don't know, daily wagering and all that. But literally on Thursday before the game, you would get the inside info from Dennis Franchione. I was like, I'm not sure, but that seems like a bad idea from the outside. He's a really good coach and actually was the head coach at Texas State. I was doing color on a Houston-Texas State game to open the season. Whatever the year when Sumlin and Case Keenum had Houston in the top five, was that 2011? Next year I'm doing the opener versus Texas State, and I want to say it was maybe the second or third biggest point spread outright loss in NCAA history. Houston was like a 42-point favorite, and they lost. And that was Franchione. But he has passed, age 75. And like I said, good coach, had some success. Reggie McNeil didn't really put him over the top, but he did have a lot of success. And what he'd done at TCU, actually taking that thing over and making it relevant, that's where Gary Patterson springboarded to and then was the head coach for a couple of decades. So Dennis Franchione again has passed. What's up, Heath?
11: All right, Chuck, a couple of things. One, for all the talk about what's going on with Auburn, and you're going to get into that more coming up later on this hour, I'm interested in what's going on with Tennessee coming out of that game, too, because you've got a situation where if you're Josh Heupel, Faison Brandon was your starter coming into the season and certainly had shown enough things, enough positive things, that nobody was really questioning should he be the starter or not. It just felt like, hey, he's moved past George McIntyre. Now, whether McIntyre would decide to stick around after this year or not, you know, we'd see about that. But I think a lot of people kind of wondered, okay, you know, if Brandon really establishes this as his job, maybe McIntyre looks around for something else after the year. But it didn't seem like you were going to have any question for this calendar year who your quarterback was. But then Brandon gets hurt against Texas. McIntyre gets on the field in this game, even though it wasn't, as you talked about earlier, it wasn't billed as a benching, still, Faison Brandon had come out of the game, and McIntyre's getting to play and play with some effectiveness in game situations in the SEC. Chuck, even if Faison Brandon heals up completely and goes out and looks okay, now anytime he struggles, there's some proof of concept with McIntyre that wasn't there before. Like, I don't know whether this will turn into a whole thing, but before, even if Brandon had struggled, there wasn't really much reason to say, oh, well, McIntyre would be better. Just give him a shot. Now, for at least the rest of this year, anytime Faison Brandon's not playing at a high level, you are set up for a scenario now where people are going to say, well, you should have been playing McIntyre. Look at him. He's a good player. Heupel has not had to deal with this kind of thing very often, and I'm curious to see how he does handle it.
1: Did you see that he decided not to deal with it after a couple of questions?
11: Yeah, I think it was about four. That's enough for me today on that.
1: I don't mean to be rude, but that's enough for the quarterback questions. I was like, I don't know. Quarterback's pretty important. But he decided that, nope, that'll be off the QB. And he's the head coach. We have the right to ask. He doesn't have to answer. We have the right to. Don't get mad because we ask. And as a media, we don't need to get mad if they don't really answer. So that's kind of what it is.
11: Yeah, I'm just curious to see where this goes. Again, it might turn into nothing, but I could see a scenario where it turns into a little bit of a conversation point as the year goes on. Also, Chuck, Alabama, everybody's going to talk about this week, Alabama and Kellen Russell and what he does, because he's an elite talent, and some people think maybe, you know, future number one overall draft pick. I get it. But the reason that Alabama is so dangerous looking right now compared to where people had them even two or three weeks ago is the rushing game. Alabama rushing touchdowns in five games this season, 17 rush touchdowns. All last season, year they played in the playoffs, so they played two extra games and the SEC championship game, 21 rushing touchdowns all year last year. You're already at 17, five games in. That is the dimension that makes this team way more dangerous. People are saying, how in the world is it possible they lost a first-round quarterback at Ty Simpson and they look so much better? That's your answer.
1: Lost a first-round left tackle.
11: And this week, they may find themselves, depending on what the weather does, in a situation where you're dealing with leftover tropical storm conditions. This team might be able to just line up and run the football if it's not a night you can throw it and be okay, especially with a quarterback in Kalen Russell who can do what he can with his legs too. So you have to respect his threat and the running game. Chuck, it changes everything about what Alabama is. And based on last year, that simply was not there, and this year it is.
1: Yeah, take a full picture of that, though. Understand all the context, because part of those touchdowns is Kalen Russell. And, for instance, this rushing game, as great as it you know may be statistically and as great as it may grow into, understand, I don't care necessarily how you do it, but this is not the days of Jacob Coker or Greg McElroy just pitch right, pitch left. That's not what this is. There's no Derrick Henry or Trent Richardson back there. They're trying to evolve and find that kid, and maybe it's Trayshawn Brown, but this is sort of a pieces parts attack so far. It has not turned into that one bell cow. Here's the ball, Mark Ingram. It looks a little different, but they've made it a lot more effective.
11: Yeah, look, they were the only team in the SEC last year that was under 4 yards per carry, and it just was not an effective, consistent ground game. And this year, it's a totally different deal. Also, one other note, Florida, 28 offensive touchdowns scored so far this year in five games, Chuck. That is the same number of offensive touchdowns they scored all last year. So again, just, I know last week was not the week anybody in Gainesville had in mind, but it still drives home. I've seen some people immediately go into, I knew it, this was all a fraud, panic. Settle down, okay? You clearly have a very, very different level of attack this year than you had last year, and you're going to lose some games on the road. What's unfortunate, Chuck, is we're operating in this mindset right now where the minute anything goes even the least bit wrong, you have fan bases just lose their mind. And so some of the stuff I've seen out of Gainesville these last few days is an unbelievable reaction. I would just say to those people, go back and pay attention to Urban Meyer and the loss in 2005. Chuck, they were plus +5 in turnovers against LSU and didn't win the game in 2005. And Urban Meyer got a little teary after the game. Like, for real, that happened. Go back and look at Spurrier his first year. On his way to greatness, look at how the game with Tennessee went his first year. Like, I just don't understand people got this idea that if we don't go 12-0, every team 12-0 or nothing, it's time to burn it all down. Folks have got to learn how to just accept you're going to get some bumps in the road, especially as a first-year coach, but there's a lot to like down in Gainesville.
1: Yeah, the reason it looked as good as it did in the first 4 weeks was Summerall and his players and system and the people he was able to retain, all of that. South Carolina has the Gators next. They don't wait around either. It's this Saturday, and the reason I bring that up is then there's the bye week. I don't think Shane's getting fired. I'm starting to think, like, they're going to lose to Florida, I believe. Like, this is the screws down, bounce back, we save our season, don't lose twice. You know, that's the whole thing for Florida. And they're a lot better, and they're at home. And then after that, it's football at the SEC level. They have Lenora Sellers. We all understand things can happen. Florida, Tennessee, Oklahoma, Texas A&M, Georgia, Clemson. They also have Arkansas. So this could finish with, I don't know, 4 or 5 wins. I'm starting to think Shane still doesn't get fired, Heath, and it's the 20-whatever million and the fact that the reality is you don't not make a move if you've got the wrong guy, all right? You don't keep him because you just – if you have the wrong guy and you know it, you make the move. $24 million and the fact that you won't get anyone better than Shane, like you're not going to bring Urban Meyer in. You're not going to go pry Kirby Smart away from Georgia. All that money and the staff, and then to import a new one, I think this could be a 4 or 5 win team, and he's still the coach. Am I off on that?
11: I mean, look, if you can't make the money work, you can't make the money work, but it is going to be a death ship if they don't make the move. I mean, the crowd is out, period, and I don't know, short of winning some of these games we're talking about, Georgia, whoever, I mean, you have to do some miraculous things to get them back.
1: Plural, so some of them.
11: if you don't change, then I don't even know. Do you even bother to put out season tickets next year? Just say, we have a game. Come if you want. I mean, what would be the incentive to come? Because you're going to lose the players that you spent the money on this year, and you're not going to be able to replace them because you're going to be doing like FSU is doing this year and saving your money for the buyout. I mean, if you want to punt on 2 years of football to try and make it work financially, you can, but that's what you're going to be doing.
1: They get that Darla back on board? Did they kiss and make up?
11: I don't think you're going to get that wallet to open up.
1: Oh, okay, yeah, because apparently the single biggest donor in the history of the University of South Carolina, they ticked her off. Didn't send a fruit basket at her dad's funeral. Didn't do a few things. The president, who probably should have never been the president, got her name wrong. Anyway, so it's just a really tough spot, and it's a whole lot of money. All right, short break, and we will continue next.
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1: Always nuance. Chuck Oliver Show rolling along hour two on this Tuesday, talking college football. Been doing it since the 2014 season. 9 states, 71 sticks. What a wonderful, wonderful blessing. When I say there's context, if you've seen Louisville this year and you're wondering, hey, the defense needs to be better, they need to get a stop, and all of that's true. The offense is doing its job. In a lot of ways, yes. Don't turn the ball over. There's that. But yes, as far as yards and the shiny, sparkly stuff, there's a lot of that with Louisville. But it's close loss, close loss, close loss. And season, I don't know. Louisville is a place for me where, credit to Brohm, it's not about context anymore. Louisville is a place where you win or you don't. Georgia Tech's about context. Duke's about context. Louisville, I'm looking at them going, well, why aren't you winning? And they got a game coming up this Friday night again, trying to get that back on the tracks. So welcome on right now from ESPN 680. Louisville holds it down mornings. It is Mark Blankenbaker. Welcome back, friend. How you doing?
2: I'm doing well, Chuck. How are you? Yeah, you're right. It's looking bleak. 3 losses, 2-3. All by 3 points, Chuck. So a lot of what ifs going around town down here in Louisville.
1: There, as I said, here's the big disclaimer. Don't turn the ball over. But I do like Lincoln Kainholz. To me, this is kind of, and he's been aggressive as all get out going downfield. To me, this is kind of the vision of what the offense was supposed to be. Don't turn the ball over.
2: Right. And then really up until the NC State game, they'd only had one turnover going into that game. And, you know, they had 5 fumbles. You know, the lost 3-2 by, you know, Kewan Brown, who really hasn't practiced at all the last couple weeks. He's been dealing with injury, and so does that play into the factor? It's also kind of a wet game early there, and that with those 2 of those fumbles. And then, you know, it's just kind of like a lot of different stuff before the NC State game. It was all the talk around town was the penalties, and then they only had 3 penalties against NC State, but they couldn't stop anything CJ Bailey throwing. And you know, I mean, he's a decent quarterback. I wouldn't say C.J. Bailey is necessarily like one of the premier guys like Trinidad Chambliss that we saw in week one, but there's just nobody around on a lot of these throws in the secondary, and it's a big problem here in Louisville, that's for sure.
1: What is the specifics of that? Because, I don't know, the ACC, I don't want to say it's a bad conference. It's a winnable conference football-wise, and you're not supposed to be giving up about 30 a game.
2: Yeah, that's a great question. Obviously, Ron English leaves in the offseason to go watch his son play at Navy. Nobody believed that in town. He didn't have a good relationship with Jeff Brohm. And it's on Brohm to really kind of manage those coaching relationships, because Louisville's a top 20 defense last year. Didn't give up a lot of busts. They were one of the better teams in the country and not allowing plays over 40 yards this year. They got them all over the place. If you want to, have a 40-yard plus play, you can get it against Louisville, and that's been a big problem. They've also graduated a lot of quality control guys up, for, you know, into position coaches. One of them is a former Louisville safety, Brandon Sharp, getting his first opportunity to coach the safeties. It's just frankly not working with the new defensive coordinator Mark Ivey, who was on the staff last year as the linebacker coach for the safeties. It's just all systems failure on defense. And it also doesn't help that Friday afternoon, Jabari Mack was ruled ineligible because of the Kentucky court, you know, with the temporary restraining order. He'd been Louisville's second best corner all season, and so that played a factor into Saturday. But in all the other games, though, Chuck, you've seen these big plays that Louisville's been giving up, and it's just totally different than what we saw a year ago.
1: You know, that saying, you hear a good defense before you see it. It's the communication before the ball snap. You hear those guys on the back end, and that has seemed to be a huge problem for them. What's up with the explosive plays, the over-the-top plays?
2: Yeah, guys don't know their assignments, you know, and that goes into coaching. It goes into preparation. I mean, they lost this game on the practice field and in the film room trying to get their calls right. And, you know, you lose Antonio Watts before the Wake Forest game. He's your best player in the secondary by a long way. And you got to wonder, is him and Cohen Entringer being out for those games? You know, you're one of your big, you know, wild card guys and safety guys in the Entringer, they're not available, and there's just not another good answer back there. And so it's deft, but, you know, again, they gave up big plays against SMU and then against Ole Miss with those guys both available. I'd say that the coaching staff is really getting a hard look by Brom, and probably some really honest conversations that he put people in places before they were ready for it. And he went and looked inside the building. He didn't look out, outside of the facility. And, you know, he's paying that price for not going and looking for the best of the best, because offensively he's kind of ruining a really, really great thing by, you know, what is happening on the offensive side of the ball. It's really all getting, you know, flushed down the toilet with the lack of defense.
1: Mark, you're up close. If you give me the smell test on this defense, is there a player who's been missing, a guy coming back from injury, something about, hey, we're almost about to catch the scheme? Is there any reason to think that this defense is going to have a breakthrough? Because they've given up 30 to every FBS opponent they played this year.
2: I can't see that happening, Chuck. Antonio Watts is out for the year. Cohen Itringer might be able to go against Florida State, but he's a good player, but he's not a fixer. I think they've got to simplify this defense in a way that makes it these guys that they have can go out there and play. Because the big problem is they don't know what they're doing. They're all pointing at one another after the play. Jeff Brom will talk about that they don't have the communication down, the guys aren't getting their play calls in, and that guys are in two different plays. So there's guys running wide open all over the field. They're not handing off receivers correctly. And so I think what they've got to do is they've just got to play simple football and just hope that that's enough, on offense, that they can get enough stops. Because if they can stop the big play, which is, easier said than done, then maybe they can give their offense a chance to maybe outscore some people if they can hang on to the football over there, which they didn't do on Saturday. But they have really kind of done a good job all year, with last Saturday being the prime example of that not happening. And it broke down and they lost the game. All by 3 points, Chuck. It's very infuriating.
1: Wrapping up, mi amigo, Mark Blakenbaker, ESPN 680 Louisville in the mornings there. All right, so it's only Tuesday. This is an early lane, but they're playing on Friday night, so it's a day early. Give me your early lane. How do you think this happens Friday night?
2: Yeah, I mean, we played against Ashton Daniels when he was out there at Stanford. They pulled that big upset. I know that they don't want to lose to Ashton Daniels again. I think that these two programs are going in two different directions, though, Chuck. I mean, Florida State's got momentum coming off that win against Virginia, a surprisingly big margin win. I can't see a program like Louisville that's down in the dumps. I'm picking Florida State to win this game by 7. And, I don't know who can really guard Deuce Robinson out there in the secondary. Louisville doesn't have anybody that I think that can really match up with him. So I think he's the difference. And I think, unfortunately, Louisville's going to lose to Ashton Daniels for a second time, which I can't make heads or tails of, given what I saw at him at Auburn last year. So I think we're headed in two different directions, and I hope I'm wrong, Chuck.
1: Give me just 30, 60 seconds maybe on the fan base. And the reason I'm asking is because I introduced all of this by saying, yeah, I realize I have expectations for Louisville. I assume they're going to be good, and I'm disappointed now that they're not, at least record-wise. Is that the fan base as well?
2: Yeah, the fan base was primed. I mean, you all saw the Ole Miss game, and that game came down to the final buzzer, and then they beat SMU, and they're really excited. And I think that once, you lose to Wake Forest, you lose to NC State, and it's a lot of the same kind of way, stupid football type things. Now you start looking at the coaches, and you're losing confidence in the coaches, and that's really kind of hard to do when it's Jeff Brom, and he's got a track record. But Louisville is 2-6 in their last 8 against Power 4 football teams, and fans are frustrated with that.
1: Folks, get educated about the Cardinals. Follow Mark Blakenbaker, Digital World, ESPN 680, all of it. I appreciate your time, friend.
2: Absolutely, Chuck. Talk to you soon.
1: All right, again, from ESPN there in Louisville. And so that's a credit to the program, and it's where you want to be. I'm surprised by Wake Forest and Jake Dickert. I had told you back before the Miami game, and they kind of laughed about it afterwards. Hey, let's recognize Wake Forest and Jake Dickert and the job he did last year and the job they're off to the start this year, because it's about to go really bad for them. Well, they lost to Miami, and they played them pretty dang close. And then they just kept winning. So credit to Wake Forest, but I'm surprised when that happens. I'm not surprised when Louisville wins. They're supposed to now. There's enough in place, and it's not just infrastructure and we have a great weight room. You know what it is. It's the process. It's the recurring money. It's the coach with a vision of the player that he wants and how he's going to use him. all of that is there in Louisville, and it's a really surprise. Again, all of them by 3 points, but all three of them L's. All right, short break. Continue next.
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1: Talking college football all across the network, 9 states and 71 sticks. It's a wonderful, wonderful blessing. This past offseason, the one that ended when the game started, you know, 5 weeks ago, this past offseason was supposed to be Auburn jumping in the far left lane, taking the shortcut to instant offense by, you know, importing an offense. Bunch of guys who played together and the coaches who had called the plays. Auburn went to Tampa, got the head coach, the OC, the quarterback who had already played for them, as well as a running back, 5 wide receivers, a tight end, and 2 linemen. They even got the backup QB. It's not been good offensively. And actually, it's been pretty bad. Against Baylor, bad. Vandy, bad. Tennessee, wretched. They put 39 on Florida. I'm not sure what that means right now. So it's supposed to be better than this, and it hadn't been. I want answers. Let's go out right now to On Three, our truest reporter for the Auburn Tigers. From Auburn Sports, it's Justin Hokanson. Justin, welcome back. How's your day?
2: It's going well, man. I want answers, too. I'm going to call somebody after we get off.
1: Maybe. No, this is why you're on the phone with me, is to give me answers. I knew how this was going to work because this is what you do. You get in the HOV lane by bringing in the play caller, his QB, a bunch of other folks, and suddenly you've got Jerry Kill and Diego Pavia and Eli Stowers. It hasn't been that at all for Auburn and Byron Brown. Why?
2: I would point to the offensive line. That's where I'd start anyway. I think in addition to, you know, you bring over Cole Best, he's just, you know, he's okay. He's not quite transitioning, whether it's not transitioning the way they thought, or maybe they, I don't know, I certainly hope they didn't think he would just struggle and they were just going to deal with it. I think that there was maybe some hope that you bring him at the center position and there's some continuity and he transitioned in. He's not been great. It's just kind of average. And I think their overall build of the offensive line wasn't great. I think Stanton Rimmel's been pretty decent at right tackle. But after that, you're starting a true freshman at one guard. You've already replaced one guard, the right guard for starter. You've already made a replacement at the left guard spot. You're rotating there. And so I think the build-out of the offensive line just wasn't good enough. You have a player that it was injured. Ty Buster was injured. He could have been a starter. But just the build-out of the offensive line just wasn't up to snuff, whether that's evaluation. Most of that's evaluation because, I mean, all your guys, you lost a ton of guys off last year's roster on the line. So the way it was built out just hasn't been good enough to consistently run the football. Like, they have moments running the football, but it's not consistent enough. And they have to run in this offense, so then you can take the shots downfield. Byron is not a drop-back passer. So if you're not running consistently and feel good about that, it can't be a drop-back passing game. And then I think you look at Byron. I think Byron's made some plays, and he's made good plays at times, but there's still times where he doesn't see the field great. He's got the turnovers. He's got 7 picks. That's as many as he threw all last year. So you just kind of wonder, is he seeing the field the way he needs to? I think he needs to speed up his decision-making. I think, you know, you certainly could ask the question on the speed of the SEC game and what he's seeing now compared to what he saw at USF is different. I don't put it all on him. He still made some good plays. The Florida game, like the touchdown against Tennessee, the run. He still makes some nice plays. He's a good player. But he probably hasn't been quite as good as they've hoped. But I would start at the offensive line before I started at Byron Brown. That group was just not – has not turned out. I mean, it was always a question mark. We knew going in, I'm not sure what to make of this line. You kind of hoped they'd come together. You were not sure. And what you're seeing is just a pretty average group, really.
1: So everything you're saying about the offensive line, I'm like, yeah, unfortunately, true, sorry, but yeah, he's right. I like every word I agree with. All right, 4th and 1. What are you doing?
2: Yeah, that was his, you know, he didn't really have a good answer for that other than, you know, that's one of those calls where it's a risky call where really all you can say afterwards is, well, I thought maybe we'd catch him. You know, it was just too risky of a call in that moment. I kind of get the idea. The idea is we've already snuck it a few times. We run up there. maybe they commit to the sneak and we pop them outside. And if Cobb gets a lane on the outside and they've committed to an inside run, it's a big play. I get it. But in that scenario, it's like do or die. I mean, it's 6 minutes left. You don't get this. You give them the ball. They're at least kicking a field goal, maybe scoring a touchdown. Obviously, they score a touchdown, and the game's over pretty much at that point. Just not when you call that. I mean, I could maybe do that early in the game when maybe you have time to make up for it if it doesn't go well. And on top of it, it just wasn't even executed well. Guys ran free. It wasn't even close to being there. So, yeah, it's just a silly, irresponsible call. You have a big quarterback. Like, he's this big bruising guy that's hard to tackle. Every time you sneak it, you get it. You sneak it, and you keep the chains moving, and you keep going. I mean, so there's times to take a risk and maybe see if we can pop something. Maybe that's a third down call, but right there when it's like, just get the chains moving and keep going. Why would you just risk everything on your own side of the field with that type of call? It was just a reckless call.
1: There was a pretty stark unfolding of probably a half hour for Auburn fans. You had the halftime, Auburn's leading, and you think adjustments, you have knowledge now, you get to look at the iPad, whatever. Third quarter for Auburn, they had three offensive possessions. There were two punts and a pick. Tennessee had the ball twice. They scored two touchdowns on seven plays. That's as disastrous a third quarter coming out of a 20-minute meeting with the coaches as you can have. Has that been any sort of conversation, just that brutal 15 minutes of football they put out there?
2: Yeah, and it's sort of like, I mean, I would, you know, there were some moments like that against Florida, too, where we can talk about the talent on the roster, and it's not where it needs to be. We all know that. There's some evaluation misses maybe in the portal. But there's been some moments where, you know, you look at coaching. I mean, look at the Florida game. You come out, you turn it over immediately, and then you immediately give up a touchdown. You give up a field goal right before half. You give up a touchdown right after halftime, three plays on Florida. So these critical momentum-type moments against Florida, you give up points. Then you have Tennessee, like you're saying, where you give up that quick touchdown. Even when they went forward on fourth down, if the defense bows up and holds them to a field goal, then you feel like you're still in it. Well, they turn around and just run it right down the field, and you give up a touchdown to go down 10, and the game's over. So they're like, there's still these moments and these critical moments on both sides of the ball where they're not executing and they're not making plays when they need it. I mean, it's been a mix and match of that stuff. But yeah, I don't know. There's definitely some coaching elements going on there where there's some good on defense and there's some good on offense at times, but then it's sort of a similar story. Like, that's the difference in winning and losing. Like, what we're talking about with Auburn is, I mean, against Baylor, they held the 2-point conversion. Vanderbilt.

0: could go there and get them. But at the same time, you know, if Kamario Tebow's healthy, you know, how many points are you going to give up? You going to score with them? I don't know. So if he's healthy, I don't even know your chances of going to Starkville. Obviously, going to Georgia and Alabama, good luck. And then you have Ole Miss. You're going to score with them. Good luck. And then you have LSU at home. I mean, maybe at home. Maybe there's some way where you force a few turnovers and you're in that game. But again, you're talking about a team that can score, and you got to wonder, can we go get 28? And so, yeah, I think it's going to be real tough. I mean, you look at that Starkville game as probably the best chance, and then maybe at home against LSU. But it's going to be tough. That's why that Florida game was just so big. We knew going into the year, the Florida game to me was the swing game. I thought this is a 7-5 Auburn team. I thought that's where they'd be. I thought the Florida game was the swing game because Florida, I didn't think was that much better. Now, Florida looks a pretty good amount better than Auburn. So looking back, you're like, okay, they're better than you thought they'd be. But early in the season at home, that's the one that you're like, if you get that, you can find a way to 7. But now you don't get that. Mississippi State's a tad better than we thought, and now you're looking at 6-6 is going to be it's going to be pretty tough. And that's, I don't care about the portal, new coach, rebuild the roster, whatever. You've got it. It's a top 15-ish money roster, so I don't care. New coach, whatever. 6-6 is not acceptable. Like, I thought 7-5 is about where they'd be, and that's fine given the circumstances. 6-6 is just not, it's not good enough, and they'll have to obviously pull an upset to even get there.
1: If you're sitting at Country's Barbecue by yourself enjoying a long lunch, what are you hearing the Auburn fans in the booth next to you saying? Like, what's the mood right now?
0: The mood's not great, and I mean, it's everything. It is what they're seeing on the field, but it's also years of this that they're beyond frustrated and fed up with watching such a similar thing, which is a decent defense at times, an offense that's not making the plays when they need to. And it's just the same story. Just replace the coach and some players, but it just all looks the same. Like, you go on the road, a ranked opponent, you're in the game, you've got a chance, you lose by 10. You didn't get blown out, you're kind of there, it's a winnable game, and you lose it. And we've just seen this before. And so I think fans are having a hard time splitting apart frustrations with this team, but also trying to give Golish some grace. He's a year one coach. Like, you should give him some time. But they're also just frustrated with how things have gone for years. There's some frustrations with administration because of the freeze hire. And so you just have all this going on where I think people are fed up, but they're also trying to give Golish time and trying to give him the benefit of the doubt because, you know, and I think he deserves that 4 or 5 games into the season. But just this frustration that's built up, and it's a weird place to be. And so the criticism, like, right now is far greater than it was 5 games into Freeze's first year. Freeze's recruiting well. Golish is recruiting well. But you were just coming off Harsin. Now you're coming off Harsin and Freeze. And so the frustration level is just a lot higher. It's unfair to Golish. I mean, he's stepping into a situation. He didn't have anything to do with the past. But it is what it is. And so I think the frustration and the impatience level is just – it's higher than it was. And so he's probably getting less grace than even Freeze did, when it really should be the opposite. I think Alex Golish is a better coach and a more disciplined coach, and probably deserves more grace and patience than Hugh Freeze did. But that's just not the reality right now.
1: This guy knows. Get him at On3. Consume him. Auburn Sports is the place. It's Justin Hokanson. Thank you, friend.
0: Yeah, man. Anytime.
1: All right. Again, that's where it is, and it's expensive, and they keep filling it up, and they're going to, and be good fans and all that. I had a buddy of mine tell me, this is just a extra thing. She said that the parking last year is almost as much as the tickets were pre-pandemic. The season parking pass for football is almost as much as the tickets. So it's like they're paying the freight, and 5 straight losing seasons, working on 6. I can't believe I just said those words. All right, short break. Heath and I wrap up next.
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0: What's better than having Harrah's just up the road, ready whenever you are for a day trip, weekend getaway, or whenever you're in the mood? How about two Harrah's just up the road? 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
1: I've told our guys, there's going to be plenty. One of the greatest things about being at the University of Florida is, man, we got an awesome fan base that's ultra passionate. Like, that's why I came here, because this place, man, people care about it. Well, the flip side of that is, when things aren't going good, you got to have broad shoulders and shoulder the critique, and that's great. Internally, I have to help our guys just understand, hey, how do we get on the other side of this? And it's not for the faint of heart.
2: John Sumrall, who I was mystified as much as anybody. 45-17, that was the final score in Como this past Saturday. Missouri winning? No, I didn't expect it, but I wasn't, oh my gosh, where'd my jaw go? Missouri winning, I didn't expect it, but it's a well-coached team. Veteran, this, that, and the other. Got the quarterback on the road for Florida. That's always dangerous. On the road in the conference against a good team, then you throw in the context. So I didn't expect Florida to lose, but it didn't just blow me away that happened. 45-17, that blew me away. And John Sumrall saying, all right, how do you rebound? Well, South Carolina could be a get-right scenario. They obviously, Matthew Fuller has turned into a decent enough running back. Lenore Sellers, we all know his unlimited blue sky, and we see it on display, and then they still lose to Kentucky. So that's what they have this weekend, and he's hoping that it all gets better. Chuck Oliver Show available to you in a lot of ways. 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And if you're watching, don't worry about me. My boss's names are a complete lack of budget and zero interior design skills. Those are my two bosses. So don't worry about, just watch it and enjoy the video feed. It'll be fun at some level, I'm hoping. But you can get that on YouTube, and it's 100% free. Search for Southern Sports Today on YouTube, and you get all of that. And you also got the podcast. You have just listen live, all of it, all the options, and you can even watch. And so that's what you can do every day to get your college football combo. Heath, what's going on?
3: All right, well, Chuck, a couple things here. Let's start with an update to a story we talked about around an hour and change ago. Mentioned that there had been a player from Michigan who had reportedly been in the group chats and saying some things that he didn't want to get out of the group chat, but they had. And we didn't give his name at the time. He's like, you know, you never know. It's possible this isn't correct, but it sure looked like it was correct.
2: And I was falling on the side of, people are smarter than this, aren't they?
3: Well, Zach Marshall is willing to say no, they're not. Zach Marshall putting out the following statement about 15 minutes ago, quote, last weekend in the hours after we lost, I made some inappropriate comments that I regret. This game is won and lost as a team, and I pointed fingers instead of taking accountability. I let my frustrations speak for me in an emotional moment. I apologize to my teammates and coaches for the unnecessary drama this has caused. I will always be proud to represent Michigan and continue to give everything I have for this program. I love Ann Arbor, the University of Michigan, and Team 147. So, yes, for the record, Zach Marshall confirming, as certainly seemed to be the case, that the leaked messages with criticism of the offensive coordinator and saying that basically the offensive coordinator had told the tight ends, none of you,
2: no use for you,
3: have any value here.
2: Where was the win?
3: That was correct.
2: Where was the, like, for somebody to send out that, like, where is the win? Even releasing, because it was a group text. It wasn't to mom. It wasn't to dad. It wasn't to the girlfriend. It wasn't anybody like that. It wasn't your high school coach. I don't know what to do. He doesn't want tight ends here. What are you doing on a group text where, I don't know, how many lifelong friends do you have that will keep your worst secrets still secret? That just, really, really poor awareness from a teenager.
3: The reality is that people communicate this way now. This is, I feel like Robert De Niro in Casino, you know, or is good. I'm sorry, Robert got mixed up. Robert De Niro in Goodfellas is why I told you never talk on the phone, and he's holding the list of things. Except for this case, it's talk on the phone, don't text. This is why you don't text. This is why you don't send direct messages if it's something that you would ever, for any reason, not want to see again, want someone to be able to share.
2: If this were pre-portal, he would be done. He would have to just disappear. Now he can transfer. You can't be teammates or for those coaches with some of the stuff he said. It's not going to be a productive environment for him. He's got to go.
3: Yeah. Right now, he's sticking around, and we'll see what they do. I mean, but you know, again, it just goes back to it's a lesson for everybody, and this is for all of you, even if you're not an athlete. If you're saying something that there's any chance you might very well say, I have a right to vent to my wife or my friend or whoever out of frustration about my boss. But if there's any scenario where somebody someday could have a grudge with you and that could be something you don't want in print, don't send it in print. Very important. Meanwhile, Brent Venables today having his press conference. Things are not awesome at Oklahoma. And I thought this was an interesting trick. Bill Biedenbaugh, their offensive line coach, is a guy that is pretty darn respected.
2: Oh, yeah.
3: And yet the line has not been good the last couple of years. And so the question is, all right, so did Bill Biedenbaugh somehow forget how to coach offensive line? That doesn't feel likely. Does he not evaluate as well, or whoever's involved in developing players not evaluate as well with the talent they're bringing in? But Venables was asked about it, and his quote here, it's been inconsistent and incredibly disappointing. Transfer portal is the number one reason. A very uneven job in terms of who we've added on the portal on the line. Way too many guys coming and going at that position group. It's been very unstable and certainly not the development you'd want. So he's not explicitly throwing Biedenbaugh under the bus, but at the same time, he's saying...
2: He used the word development twice.
3: He's saying that what we're doing is not working.
2: Yeah.
3: And at least part of that is taking a guy who is a pretty respected veteran coach and saying it isn't working with him.
2: That's a flashlight. That's what that is. Absolutely.
3: And so, again, you just sort of wonder, all right, well, is this setting him up to possibly be a fall guy for this down the line? Or is Biedenbaugh going to be available for somebody else to go hire? It's interesting, too, because the word from Clemson is, again, Dabo is kind of on Matt Luke. And then Matt Luke today at the press conference acknowledged, hey, we actually looked at some transfer linemen, but nothing really worked out. So over there, too, you got a veteran offensive line coach, pretty respected guy that's got a head coach kind of saying, I don't know about the job he's doing. It's just
2: how is that productive for him to say that to the kids that are in the Clemson position group now? For him mid-season to say, yeah, we were looking for other kids. It just didn't work out. Like, keep your mouth shut.
3: I think he's answering a question, honestly.
2: I know what he's doing. And in fact, why didn't we bring in better linemen? And he's saying, hey, we tried. But that serves no purpose to help them get better the rest of this season. My goodness. Chuck Oliver Show wrapping up on a Tuesday. Wonderful guest list. David, y'all, Heath. Me, we're all going to take 22 hours. We'll be back tomorrow with more of it. Right here, Chuck Oliver Show.
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0: on Sports Night. Youngest in charge, Linnell Willingham in charge as we get you up to 3 a.m. Eastern time. Coming up in about 20 minutes, as we do each and every Tell the Truth Tuesday, I bring you my truth. Nell's Super Six Pack, my top six NFL teams coming out of week four of the NFL season. We'll open up the phones for you as well and get your top team. Phones are open to you now as well. But on this, we were just talking about really just how awful the officiating has been here through the first month of the season. Some of the numbers that tell the story of just how bad the officiating has been. It's the most red zone penalties per game by offenses in NFL history. It's the most penalties on third and fourth down in the second half of games in NFL history. It's the most flags thrown in 4 weeks in over a decade by the NFL. And if you're watching the NFL games week in and week out and you feel like, man, something doesn't feel right when it comes to the product, that's what's wrong. That's what's wrong. There's constantly stops and pauses in action because the officials, this is my thought. Y'all can say I'm being overly critical. You can say I'm being too harsh. My mentality is that these officials, just like a bunch of us fans that watch the game, we got women that watch, but most NFL fans are testosterone-filled men that have massive egos. And I believe that these officials have just as big of an ego as you and me. They want to be a part of the show. Instead of just playing their role, they want to be the star, right? Instead of just playing their role and being in the background, right? They want to be the star. The NFL officials in 2026, instead of just being, you know, a pair of socks, they've been the jeans. You know what I'm saying? Instead of just playing the background, they've been one of the marquee players when it comes to the first month of the NFL season. And I think, one, that mentality amongst officials has existed forever, right? Men gonna be men, right? And then two, I think as we've watched the four weeks of football this year, and whatever team you root for, I'm sure this is happening during your games as well. The bigger the moment, the more involved the officials are. And that, to me, you can say it's not purposeful, it's coincidental, all you want. I believe there's legs to what I'm talking about. Credit to the NFL, though, putting their foot down, at least they thought they did, yesterday. We had the two incidents over the weekend. Referee Adrian Hill making contact with a player and pointing in a player's face and being demonstrative towards a player after a player made incidental contact with the referee, knocking him down. He was issued a one-game suspension. Jeff Seaman, who repeatedly was cussing out Cardinals tight end Trey McBride, he received a two-game suspension. I thought that was going to be all she wrote when it came to this situation, and we'd never hear from this situation or about this situation again. Well, the NFL Referees Association came out today and said they're going to appeal the severity of the suspensions, which they feel went beyond appropriate punishment. So this is where I open up the phones to you at 310-840-4910. Was the NFL too harsh with its punishment of the two officials on Sunday? They issued out a one-game suspension and a two-game suspension. Was the NFL over the line, or is the NFL Referees Association tripping? 310-840-4910. Ryan is in Buffalo wanting to chime in. Ryan, what's going on, man? Welcome into Westwood One Sports Night.
1: Thanks, Lindell. Thanks for taking my call. First time caller, long time listener. I got to throw that cliche in there. Listen, I just want to put my two cents in here. Yeah. As a former ref, youth hockey, flag football, you name it. Okay. I just want to play a little devil's advocate here with you.
0: Sure,
1: I'll give you something to talk about. You know, I agree with your point. I was just listening. I agree with your point that I think the refereeing has just been consistently terrible for the past, you know, maybe ever. And I think also to a point, it's maybe over-officiated. Mm-hmm. I was watching the Bills game on Sunday, and they called Connor McGovern offsides, not on a tush-push or anything. And maybe they got the wrong number. But, I, you know, just some things, listen, hey,
0: yeah,
1: you know, they get paid a lot of money. But what my main point here, yes, Lindell, sir, is that, you know, we saw a moment where the guy in Arizona, I don't know his name, you know, said some choice words to Trey McBride.
0: Jeff Siemens.
1: Yes, Jeff Siemens.
0: You got to say the name.
1: Jeff Siemens. Well, I mean, legendary name. Anyways, my point is, from Jeff's point of view, and I don't know Jeff. I'm not some, you know, this isn't Jeff on the line. This is Ryan from Buffalo, so don't you worry about that. But I'm not some Jeff defender or some, you know, NFL ref defender. But, you know, what's being said to these refs during the game? You know, there hasn't been a suspension in a while, but,
0: That's true.
1: From my personal experience from reffing, I've been called everything under the sun. You know, I think I make a good call, I'm told I'm wrong. I make a bad call, I'm called wrong again. So you can't win. So it's a thankless job, and they get paid a lot of money. And so, but, you know, I just want to leave.
0: So the last part that you said, and I want you to stick around for a second, because I want to hear your response.
1: Okay.
0: I think, to your point, the referees probably are getting called all types of names, man, throughout the course of a game. But what they know is that this is what comes with the territory. Even if you're a little league umpire, man, you know you may have a crazy ass parent that's going to cuss you the hell out. But you can't retaliate. You can't respond. You know better. That's why I'm disappointed in Jeff Siemens. And that's why his ass got a 2-game suspension, because he knows better.
1: Well, I agree with you, and I think the suspension's deserved. I mean, there's a line that was crossed clearly, but I just think that, like, I mean,
0: they have a tough job, bro. I agree with you.
1: But every man, and like, think about it this way: if someone, you know, you were doing your job, you know, and someone told you, no matter what you did, what you said, what call you responded to, you know, whatever, that you're wrong. No matter what, you know, it's so at a.
0: Well, it happens to me every night here on this show.
1: Right. But you know what I mean? So, but with such high stakes and emotions and, you know, it's got to be tough being a ref. Sure. I just think, you know, maybe he got to his breaking point. Not saying I'm not defending him, but.
0: No, I think you're spot on. Real quick before we let you run, because I got to get to some other callers. Do you think the NFL was fair in its punishment? Was it too stiff? Was it not severe enough?
1: I honestly, based on my point of view, the ref in the, was it the Minnesota game?
0: Yeah.
1: The guy that only got one, Adrian Hill? Yeah. Or is that the basketball player?
0: Yep.
1: He only got one for pushing a player. I thought that was way more egregious than a little cuss word.
0: I think you hit it right on the head, and I'm going to let you run, brother. The Adrian Hill thing was crazy. He hopped up in bro's face, put his finger on his face mask, on his visor, like that's, come on, man. So here's how I will look at it, right? With the Adrian Hill thing. If Adrian Hill would have did what he did on the streets, that's battery, America. That's assault. And I'm not trying to, you know what I'm saying, be soft about it, but like let's keep it 8 more than 92. These are people at the end of the day still, man. I think Adrian Hill was embarrassed. I think Adrian Hill was embarrassed that the entire country saw him get knocked on his ass. So he hopped up and said, hold the hell on, Slim. I got to defend myself here in this situation. That the Adrian Hill situation, I think, is worse, seemingly because, bro, you know that was an accident. Why are you getting up all angry and hostile over something you know is clearly an accident? It goes back to what I've been saying. Their emotions are tied into this thing more than they should be. Because why should you feel embarrassed if you're a referee and get knocked down? It's what comes with the territory. You know, it ain't embarrassing being at that damn check cashing window, getting that sack. That's not embarrassing. I'm talking like we're in like 1990. Who the hell's going to a check cashing window? 310-840-4910 is the number. The NFL deciding to suspend referee Adrian Hill for 1 game is suspended line judge Jeff Siemens for 2. Is the NFL wrong for punishing these two officials? Are they being too stiff with their punishments, man? The Referees Association saying today, hey, we're appealing the severity of these suspensions. I don't think it gets overturned, and I think the suspensions are fair. Based on what the last caller just said, I might up Adrian Hill up to 2 damn games, as far as I'm concerned. 310-840-4910 is the number. Let's go to, I got Mr. Positive wanting to check in from out in Michigan. Greg, what's up, buddy?
2: LW Boom Shakalaka. Unequivocally not. The NFL is justified in doing this. It sends a message that says that no one is above the law. You have to abide by it. You can't take advantage of your position, because then you can extrapolate it and they can do things that will be suspect, and it will bring various negativity or, oh my God, behind the scenes, this is what's happening. It's a teachable moment.
0: Is there an official on the other end of this call, man? Real quick, well, I appreciate the call, Greg. The one thing that I kind of thought about as Greg was making his call here, when it comes to these NFL officials and the requirements to become an official, I don't know what it entails. But, man, the officials get treated well. What I don't want to see, because I was reading the comments under Shefty's tweet when he announced that the Referees Association was appealing him. Some of the comments was like almost, call Greg. The one thing that I kind of thought about as Greg was making his call here, when it comes to these NFL officials and the requirements to become an official, I don't know what it entails. But, man, the officials get treated well. What I don't want to see, because I was reading the comments under Shefty's tweet when he announced that the Referees Association was appealing him. Some of the comments was like almost people feeling bad for the officials. You better not feel bad for a damn NFL official. They got one of the easiest jobs in America, and they get paid handsomely for it. The fact that they have a union, their own separate union, kudos to them. You know what I'm saying? Like, I'm all for it. I dig it. I guess the other piece of this that I think is fair to look at was the NFL Referees Association. Are they just doing their job by putting in the appeal? Like, is this something that you just expect because there is a union? I don't know what happens anytime a player is suspended. Does it automatically get appealed? I don't think so. Not every time. So, like, part of me is like, man, I think the Referees Association, one, is making themselves look like absolute clowns for appealing it. And then two, it's like a waste of time. They're clearly in the wrong. Nobody with a pulse is going to tell you that the official's behavior on Sunday in both of those games was appropriate. No one's going to say that. No one's going to say that. The question that we're now chewing on here at 310-840-4910. Was the suspension too severe by the National Football League? I don't believe so. There were some folks in the comments, and if you feel this way, hit us up. There were some folks that felt like a suspension was over the top. A fine was all that was needed. I don't know how much these refs are making, but I know they're paid handsomely. What does a fine look like in this situation? See, there's some more deep diving I got to do on this in terms of, like, the officials, I believe, get a game check just like the players do. So a suspension, theoretically, is missing however many game checks you're suspended for. So my question that I immediately think of, if the NFL Referees Association is dissatisfied with the consequences levied out by Roger in the NFL, well, what did you want? Were you looking for a fine here in this situation? 310-840-4910 is the number here on Westwood One Sports Night. The NFL Referees Association appealing the suspension that was given out to line judge Jeff Seaman. He called a 2-game suspension for cussing out. I'm going to laugh every time I say it. For cussing out Cardinals tight end Trey McBride. And then referee Adrian Hill, who was refereeing Dolphins and Vikings, he got a 1-game suspension for making contact with a player after that player made incidental contact with the official. The Referees Association saying, you're not doing this to our guys. They appealed the suspension saying that, they're too severe. One, do you think the NFL's punishment was too severe? And then two, does the NFL Referees Association, do they look crazy for appealing these suspensions? 310-840-4910. Let's go to John in Massachusetts wanting to chime in. John, what's up, buddy?
3: Hey.
0: Hey. What's up, man? How you doing?
3: Hey, John's from Springfield, Massachusetts. I'm just wondering, the NFL referees, they get everything from the book at them. all the swears, everything. And they can't throw a head coach out or anybody. But umpires in Major League Baseball.
0: Whoa. Okay, let me let you continue. Okay, I hear what you're saying. You're saying you feel like they should have the jurisdiction to toss somebody from a game. They do.
3: They do if they get physical contact with them, I guess.
0: Oh, you're like saying, I see what you're saying. That's a good question. I don't know. So you're saying you think, and I'm hopefully not putting words in your mouth, the referee cusses out Trey McBride. You're saying, well, damn, what made him cuss him out? Should he have been able to throw him out as a result of what he said to him? It's fascinating, man.
3: Yes.
0: We'll never know what was actually being
3: said. Or any kind of head coach.
0: Right. Well, I know Dan Quinn cussed the hell out of an official on Sunday in London. So, it's interesting. But here's what I said to the last caller, John. I think your point is great. But like the referees, when you sign up for this job, you understand what comes with the territory. So there's a certain behavior that you're responsible for upholding as far as I'm concerned.
3: Right. Thank you very much.
0: The call, brother.
3: The Basketball Hall of Fame when you have the chance. Thank you.
0: Yes, sir, man. Yes, sir. Springfield, Massachusetts in the house. We don't hear from Springfield a lot. 310-840-4910 is the number here on Westwood One Sports Night. Reed is in Cleveland wanting to chime in. Reed, what's going on, buddy?
4: Hey. Good evening.
0: What's going on, man?
4: Hello?
0: How you doing?
4: Right. Now, let's be clear. There's questionable calls every Sunday.
0: Correct.
4: There's a lot of things that go on in the NFL game.
0: Sure.
4: But professionalism, but also the fact that the referees swallow their whistles and players are going to be pissed.
0: For sure.
4: You're not making literally egregious calls, and they won't blow the whistle, but they will blow the whistle for ticky-tack. So the players are frustrated. You see this guy grabbing my face mask. You see this guy grab my jersey. You see, but if I fight back, because this is war when the players are on the field.
0: I get what you're saying. My point is there's a standard that the officials are held to based off of them signing the check or signing the contract. Nobody's putting a gun to the official's head saying you got to do this for a living. So you got to abide by the rules. Just like at your job, there are rules you got to follow. At my job, there are rules that I got to follow. Real quick before we let you go, do you think the punishment was too severe from the NFL?
4: I don't think that it was severe enough.
0: Oh, that's an interesting perspective. I agree with you. I appreciate the call, brother. 310-840-4910 is the number. I want you all to continue to line up on the phones with this, man. The NFL Referees Association came out today challenging and appealing the suspensions handed out to Jeff Seaman, which was a 2-game suspension, and then Adrian Hill, a 1-game suspension. Is the NFL Referees Association crazy for appealing a suspension where their client was clearly in the wrong? And then two, is the NFL being too severe, too stiff with this punishment? Your call's next here on Westwood One Sports Night.
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6: The Falcons beat the Saints. Once thought for dead, Kevin Stefanski's Dirty Birds have won 2 in a row. Can the ATL keep it going with the Ravens up next? Westwood One Sports.
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1: 310-840-4910 is how you reach us here on the Talking Text Line. Here on Westwood One Sports Tonight, getting you up to 3 a.m. Eastern Time. It is a Tell the Truth Tuesday edition of the program. So you know what that means. Fresh installment of Nell Super Six Pack. My top six teams in the NFL. We are taking your calls, though. 310-840-4910. Full transparency. I just sprinted across one side of my apartment to the other. Not in as good a shape as I thought I was in. 310-840-4910 is the number. The NFL, through the first week of the season, the officiating has been really a major issue. I think we've talked about it extensively here on the program. The suspension that was handed out, two-game suspension for Jeff Seaman and one-game suspension for Adrian Hill. Do you believe that the NFL was over the top with the punishment that they chose to give out? 310-840-4910. Let's go to John in Columbus. What's going on, John?
2: Hey, sorry, I'm eating my midnight snack.
1: Now you all, what you chopping on, brother? Don't tell me you're eating a midnight snack and don't share what it is.
2: Peanut butter and an apple.
1: Peanut butter and apple together. You dipping your apples in peanut butter?
2: Yeah.
1: Okay.
2: It's good stuff. Anyways,
1: you just made Denton's ears perk up.
2: That makes anyone's ears perk up with the apples and peanut butter, man.
1: I'm allergic to apples, so it doesn't make this guy's ears perk up.
2: Oh, usually people are allergic to peanut butter. But, yeah, you're not missing too much. I'm not going to lie. This is a decent, good, hearty.
1: You didn't no-sell your snack like that for me. I respect you. What do you got for us? Do you think the suspension is too severe or what?
2: Not severe enough.
1: Wow.
2: If I'm the
1: second person that's called in and said that tonight.
2: Yeah, I mean, think about it. If I were to act like that at my job place, I'd get fired immediately. Makes sense. But there's 100,000 people in the stands of a football game, and like six total people are required to act professionally. And that is the referees, the fans, the players, everybody, for the most part, are not required to uphold a standard of professionality. Mm-hmm. The refs are paid and told to do that. It's their job. They need to do that. Once they start cussing out players, there's no limits. I don't think it's enough. I think they should fine and suspend that the dude who got in the guy's face. I don't think it makes any sense. Imagine a player forcibly got into a ref's face.
1: Well, it would be a whole nother conversation, and I appreciate the call. I think what he just hit on and what we've been talking about here for the past half hour or so, there is a responsibility that comes with the job title. There's a responsibility that comes with the territory. Our guy Denton Day pulled some numbers here for us during the break. The average NFL official pay, which is crazy as hell to think that they're making this much money, they make between $350,000 and $385,000 per season. Jeff Seaman, by the way, before we even get to Jeff Seaman and his specific numbers, to think that a NFL official is being paid $350,000 to call a football game. This is what's wrong with us as a country. Now I'm about to go on a whole tirade about why the hell they make so much money. What do they do? What is their real contribution to society to where they're making $385,000? There are people homeless out here. And officials are raking in damn near $500,000 to then be terrible at the job. That's the sad part. If they're making that much money, then you should have never let me know these numbers, by the way. We may not be able to move on. The fact that I know they're making this much money, it makes the numbers that I gave a moment ago even more egregious. There should be punishment. I'm telling you, there should be a grading system. If you don't meet the grade each week, you get put on the bench for a week. I need accurate calls if we're making this much money. I can't believe it. Real quick, Jeff Seaman, the official in Cardinals and Giants that cussed the Cardinals player out, he is set to lose between $30,000 to $45,000 in game checks during his two-week suspension. Adrian Hill is set to lose $15,000 to $20,000 during his one-game suspension. A couple of you have called in and said, man, the suspension isn't stiff enough. Now that I know how much money they make, and then you go back and review the behavior, you damn right. Not only is the NFL in the right for suspending these two officials, they didn't give out a stiff enough punishment. 310-840-4910. You can hit us up via the YouTube chat as well. Just search Westwood One Sports Night. I got Cameron Burrell saying, what's up? What's going on, Cam? Never seen this name before, so Cam, probably a first-time listener. We appreciate you being here. Trying to get to the bottom of this, man. Do you believe that the NFL's punishment for these officials was stiff enough? 310-840-4910. Kevin is in Cleveland wanting to check in. Kevin, what's going on?
3: Hey, what up, Linnell? How are you?
1: What up, man? How you doing?
3: Oh, man, I'm chilling. Man, I believe the offense that was taken is clearly punishable, right?
1: For sure.
3: A lot of heart and a lot of money involved in this, and the officials control the game. So if you can criticize and dissect everyone else's point of view, from players to fans to coaches to everybody, but you can't touch the officials, it's just not right. Yeah. The officials should be the most...
1: They should be held to the highest standard, shouldn't they?
3: Yes, sir. Yes, sir, exactly.
1: I'm picking up what you're putting down, man. I got to let you run. I appreciate the call. 310-840-4910. Is the number. I'm telling you all, and it was so funny because during the break, Denton being the star producer he is, he pulls the numbers, and I didn't read them until we got on air. I can't believe how much money NFL officials make. If we wanted to, based off how crazy this is, we could spend the rest of the show talking about how much money NFL officials actually make. We're going to run through these calls and then get to a fresh installment of an L Super Six Pack, my top six teams in the NFL as we get geared up for week 5. But we got to get to the bottom of this, man. Do you think the NFL's punishment is stiff enough for these officials? And then if you're feeling frisky and you want to chime in on how much officials make, am I the only one that's taken aback by this? 310-840-4910. Let's go to Chance in Alabama. What's going on?
4: Hey, man, appreciate you taking the call.
1: What's up, buddy? How you doing?
4: So I definitely think that the suspension is just. Could have been thrown an extra game or two. But I will say this. One thing I do disagree with you on.
1: What's that?
4: I think these NFL referees should be paid more.
1: What?
4: Let me explain. They should be trained more. There should be like a screening process.
1: Let me stop you, Chance, because I think you're about to say some things that are in existence, that are in place. If you don't think that the vetting process to become an NFL referee is as extensive as any in the country, you done lost your mind.
4: I'm pretty sure it's not good enough.
1: What makes you say that? I'm interested.
4: I mean, just missed calls every week. I mean,
1: right. There
4: needs to be constant off-season training.
1: But, Chance, we're still humans. We're going to make errors. I get your point, though. The level, the amount of missed calls is crazy. I hear you.
4: Maybe get a little bit younger. Maybe get a little bit better shape. These guys need to. And you know, they need to be held to a higher standard, just like a school teacher is held to a higher standard. You know, just like your boss or whatever.
1: For sure.
4: These guys are supposed to be, you know, looked up to in a way, but you know, they're supposed to be the pro's pro out there. And
1: sure.
4: I think they should just fire these two and replace them, man.
1: I know you're hot under the collar. Your Bills lost this weekend. But you got Alabama coming up this week. I'm rooting for the Crimson Tide this week.
4: Man, I think Keelan
1: balled out of control this past weekend.
4: He's legit.
1: And I think they're about to beat the hell out of Georgia this weekend. Chance, I appreciate you as always. Looking forward to hearing from you, man. 310-840-4910. The number here on Westwood One Sports Night. I see a bunch of you all lining up on the phones. If you're getting the busy signal, continue to try us, man. 310-840-4910. If you're just joining the program, man, the numbers surrounding just how poor the officials have been this year, kind of staggering. Through the first month of the season, we've seen the most flags thrown by officials through 4 weeks in over a decade. And it feels like, as we watch these games and we all root for our favorite team, it feels like the bigger the moment, the more egregious the call is from the official. More numbers to tell the story of just how horrendous the officials have been to start this NFL season. We've got the most red zone penalties per game by offenses in the NFL's history through the first month of the season. We've got the most penalties on third and fourth down in the second half of games in NFL history here through the first month. And then this is the number that when I read it, I almost didn't believe it. There have been 4 weeks of games, right? There have been 17 touchdowns nullified, called back because of a penalty. If that doesn't tell you that refs are impacting the most important moments of games like we've never seen before, I don't know what else to tell you. The proof is in the pudding. The question is, what changes from here on out? The most egregious thing that we saw this weekend in terms of an officiating blunder, there's three calls. The Stephon Diggs push-off in Commanders Colts was absolutely ridiculous. Took away a first down for Washington offensively. The Kirk Cousins pass to Trey Tucker near the end of regulation in Kansas City, in Vegas. The ball clearly bounces up off of the turf into Trey Tucker's chest. And then what are we supposed to be privy to now, guys? What do we now have the benefit of? Replay assist. And in a moment like that, if Andy Reid wasn't so damn, I don't want to talk about Andy being big, but if Andy was in better shape, I guarantee you he would have exhausted more energy cussing out the damn official. If Kansas City would have lost that football game, y'all, as a result of that blown call, come on, man. The conversations get louder and louder and louder. And then what was it? Sunday Night Football, Broncos and Rams a couple of weeks ago. That pass interference call quite literally directly, you know, impacted the result of the game. So you can't call up here or tweet up here or whatever and tell me that the refs aren't impacting the game. And I feel like we're all on the same page with this. As we shift the conversation forward, right? One, do you think the NFL's punishment was severe enough for these officials? And then I don't know how many of you were privy to the numbers of how much money officials make. I got Denton Day pulling these for us a moment ago. The average NFL official pay is between $350,000 and $385,000 per year. Do you think they're making a little bit too much money? I don't want a pocket watch. It is what it is. 310-840-4910 is the number. We'll run through your calls, plus I'll bring you a fresh installment, a Nell Super Six Pack, my top six teams in the NFL, next here on Westwood One Sports Night.
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0: Linnell Willingham.
1: Yes, sir. You heard the big voice guy, youngest in charge, Linnell Willingham, kicking it with you as we get you up to 3 a.m. Eastern time here on a Tell the Truth Tuesday edition of Westwood One Sports Night. I'll give you my truth coming up in the 1 a.m. hour on the East Coast. I'll bring you a fresh installment of Nell's Super Six Pack, my top six NFL teams as we get geared up for week number 5. We'll also tag in the super producer, Denton Day. We'll bring you NFL Facts or Cap as well. So all of your regularly scheduled items here on it, Tell the Truth Tuesday. Phone lines are jumping, though, man. Appreciate you all chiming in the way that you do each and every night. What's on tap tonight, if you're just joining us, the National Football League yesterday levied out a 2-game suspension to line judge Jeff Seaman. For him cussing out Cardinals tight end Trey McBride. And I'm going to retweet the video out real quick at N-E-L-L underscore B-T-P. For those of you that are not privy to what happened, line judge Jeff Seaman cussing out, and I'm not making this up,

0: This is real deal. Cussing out Cardinals tight end Trey McBride. As a result, the NFL levied out a 2-game suspension to Jeff Seaman. Adrian Hill, who was the referee of Vikings and Dolphins, there was a play where players made incidental contact with Adrian Hill. He hit the deck. He got up. I don't know if he was embarrassed or what, but the body language and the demonstrative act towards the player, pointing in his face, putting his index finger on the player's visor, if it was in the streets, man, you could have gotten charged with assault. He gets a 1-game suspension as a result. The tricky thing to me is the fact that the NFL Referees Association, that's their union that represents them, they came out and are trying to appeal the suspension, saying that it's too severe, too stiff. I ask you on the phones, one, is the punishment too severe? And then two, you know, do you think the National Football League, and its officials have been a problem here in the first month of the season? 310-840-4910 is the number. As far as Adrian Hill, he's a veteran referee and someone that you see on your television every Sunday, every Thursday, every Monday night. Someone pointed this out, and Denton, you watch as much ball as I do. Somebody was making the conspiracy or making the assumption, trying to put two and two together, saying, notice how all of the referees that are the lead officials in the games, the ones that speak, they're jacked. They care a lot about their appearance. But when you see the line judges, they're these fat slobs sometimes. Any merit to that? Do you think that there's ego here involved when it comes to the referees? Because I feel like we're all, like I continue to say, testosterone-filled men. And I know the NFL has done a tremendous job, including women in the officiating, and they do a tremendous job. But when they're wrong, they're going to get it too, just like the men. I definitely feel like egos play a part in calls being made or not each and every Sunday. Just feels like it is what it is. Now, if I was an official, and this is what's crazy about it, we could sit here and complain and moan and groan all we want, but every time we do that, every time you're put in a situation like that, I ask that you put yourself in the shoes, you know, of the official. And I think some of you all on the phones have done a good job highlighting and illustrating that. If you was getting cussed out, if you was being told you was a no good, you know what, by a coach, how would you react? This is what I fight back with. And this is why the numbers that Denton pulled are phenomenal here. If I'm getting cussed out, if I'm being disrespected, if I'm being talked bad to, yeah, it'll ruffle my feathers. Yeah, it'll cause me to poke my lip out a little bit. I'll be sour. But when there's $350,000 on the line, and that's the average pay for an NFL official, when there's that type of cheese on the line, I turn into Aunt Mousy. I don't say a damn thing. 310-840-4910 is the number. Let's go to Andrew in Tacoma, Washington. Wanting to check in. Andrew, what's going on, buddy?
1: Thank you for the call, Neil. Appreciate you, man.
0: Yes, sir.
1: Love the show. I agree with what you just said, man. That was actually the thing that I agree with the most, is what you just, the comment that you just made. Mm-hmm. You know, if I was getting cussed out, you know, I'm a man of men. You know, I'm gonna say something too. You know, and a lot of people are looking at the fact, you know, what these referees take all game long too. You know, I mean, sure, it's not just the coaches cussing them out. I'm sure that players, these players have a lot fans to say to the. There you go. You know, and I mean, what if somebody was to say something about one of their wives or call them the B word or, you know, I mean, how would you feel as a man or some, you know? But like you said, you also got to look at the fact, if there's $350,000 on the line, right, you know, I'm pretty sure my wife would have been like, hey, they could say whatever they want about me. Just bring on that
0: money.
1: They
0: have me for $350,000 now. I'm telling you, what I would have said, huh?
1: You know, but that's the only thing I don't think people are appreciating either, is putting themselves in these referee shoes, man, and what they got to go through. But at the same time, I also agree with you saying, man, I think every week they should get graded on the scale. And if you don't meet the criteria, then you're
0: put on the bench,
1: week,
0: man. You get there put you on the go, bench. Man. I got to let you run because we got a bunch of other callers to get to. I appreciate you as always, man. 310-840-4910. Patrick out in San Jose. What up, Pat?
2: What up? So, I got so much to say. I guess I'll start with Seaman. I think the suspension is appropriate, but only because he got caught on camera. because I guarantee you that happens all the time.
0: It probably does.
2: But he got caught on camera, and so the NFL has to do something. Number two, I disagree on the pay, because these guys actually take a lot of time during the week. They kind of research both teams. They do all that stuff. So these guys are well-prepared. And the other thing is, don't worry about the salaries. Worry about how much money is getting bet on these games and the integrity that they have to make sure these officials have. It's crazy when there's literally hundreds of millions of dollars getting bet like on each one of these games.
0: No, I look, and here's the thing. And I appreciate the call. I'll answer you off air here. Appreciate you chiming in. That it's fascinating that the gambling aspect has been brought up. If there was like one thing that we didn't really touch on here with this is that, you know, how sports gambling impacts the way that officials are chosen, because everybody bets. So to find officials that don't bet, like if they were going to find new officials, I think it'd be super difficult in today's day and age, because everyone's got a FanDuel account, a DraftKings account. Everyone's got an account somewhere. 310-840-4910. Listen, I'm a bonehead. Let's continue. Let me get some text in here. We got a couple of texts on the text line. Then you know I'm a bonehead.
3: Yeah, I mean, there are a lot of people that have texted us in saying, hey, yeah, I need a little bit more than $350,000 if I'm going to be berated the way that these officials are. And I would say to that, no, you don't. $350,000, a lot of money.
0: Yeah.
3: A lot of money. There are some people calling you out a little bit here.
0: On what?
3: They're saying, why are you bringing up the officials' pay and as it relates to homelessness when we got quarterbacks making $60 million?
0: I mean, but if you all listen to the show regularly, I mean, this isn't the first time I've gotten on my soapbox about how much pro athletes make. We've had this conversation. We've actually taken calls on this subject before. So I'm an equal opportunity criticizer.
3: I would also say to the texters, please give me your name so I can properly attribute you. But like six different people said the two things that I just gave out. So nobody was getting credit for that one.
0: So there we go. 310-840-4910. Just in case I haven't clearly given my thoughts on this, you're damn right. I have an issue with, and it's not the NFL that's the worst. Really, it's Major League Baseball and the NBA. That's where the contracts have gotten totally out of hand, and they're not as popular as sports. So they don't have as big of an impact on the economy as the NFL does. Theoretically speaking, if you were to divvy out each pro sport and they get paid based off of their impact on the United States' economy, the NFL players should be the highest paid players in pro sports, but they're not. That's a fascinating conversation to have, though. We can do it here, baby. It's Late Night Sports Talk Radio. The world is ours. That's why I compliment you all sometimes and call you the smartest national sports talk radio audience in the country. Some of you make some damn good points, man. 310-840-4910 is the number. As we ease our way into the 1 a.m. hour on the East Coast, I will bring you a fresh installment of Nell Super Six Pack, my top six teams in the NFL as we get geared up for week number 5 of the NFL season. We'll tag in our guy Oliver Popular coming up a little bit later on in the program, as well as we keep you up to speed with what is going on in the Major League Baseball postseason. Top 9 in game 3 of the NLDS between the Padres and Brewers. San Diego up 4-3. We'll keep you up to speed on that. We'll give you the result of Dodgers and Braves game 3, all as we roll throughout the 1 a.m. hour on the East Coast. 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It is at NELL_BTP. 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Coming up, we'll continue to run through your calls, 310-840-4910. Do you believe that the NFL's suspension that they levied out to the two officials, do you think it's too lax? Do you think it's too severe? And then, as promised, we'll get you a fresh installment, an L Super Six Pack, coming up next here on Westwood One Sports Tonight.
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0: last night. Here's Linnell Willingham.
1: 1 a.m. Eastern Time here on Westwood One Sports Night. Youngest in charge, Linnell Willingham, vibing out with you as we get you up to 3 a.m. Eastern Time, halfway down the hatch. You can keep the convo rolling with me on social media at NELL_BTP. I got Navy Mo tweets at me and says, I know they'll never do it, but they need to suspend these referees when they make these egregious calls or no calls. As you know, they screwed over our Commanders this past weekend. Shout out to our guy Navy Mo chiming in from the DMV. I think we're in lockstep with that. And I think everybody that's on the talking text line is in lockstep with that. I think football fans across the country are in lockstep with that. Here's the difficult piece about punishing officials for poor performance and getting calls wrong. These are still humans at the end of the day, right? These are still real people that are not perfect, that are going to make human error. So in terms of coming up with a sliding scale in terms of who gets to move on and call a game the next week, I think that'd be super difficult to come up with. But as we keep going back to, numbers don't lie, check the scoreboard. Then they pulled these numbers on these officials and how much money they're making. And based on the numbers, like, hey, tough cookie is how I would put it, right? Like, hey, tough. I know you're humans. I know you're not perfect, but you got to be as close to perfect as possible when I'm paying you $350,000 per season. We're going to run through a couple of more calls, and then I'm going to bring you a fresh installment of Nell's Super Six Pack. But let's go to, never heard this name before, Cigarza out in California wanting to chime in. What's going on?
2: How's it going, man?
1: Going swell. Appreciate you chiming in.
2: Yeah, so I just think that these officials, you know, it should be one strike and you're gone, dude. Give me $250,000 and all that good stuff that they get. You know, you get to see your kids, you can travel, all that fun stuff, and you can kick me in the butt. And I wouldn't come at you and say the F bomb.
1: No, for sure. I definitely think he was tripping, like, as far as that. You had to have some more control.
2: You're the judge in the courtroom.
1: Mm-hmm. Yep.
2: You know?
1: 1,000%. Yeah, that's like a hell of a comparison, yeah, too, man. Think about the standard we hold our judges to. Judges get cussed out by inmates, jurors. Well, not jurors, but you know what I'm saying? Prosecutors, defense, all that. And they don't, you know, retaliate.
2: Yeah, you can't lose it. Like, right. You know? He said, oh, there's six people and with 100,000 people, you know, in the stands, and those people have to give the composure. All that money, that 350. Hey,
1: sure.
2: I'll be fine, dude. You know,
1: I'll be fine. I'll be fine too. So, man, just got to get the calls right. Cigarza, yeah, I appreciate you chiming in as always. Got to let you run. 310-84 Denton, you're evil, man. 4910. Nate is in Detroit wanting to chime in. Nate, what up, man? Let's go to Tony in Pittsburgh. What up, Tony?
3: Well, now, great, great way of describing what you're talking about. I love the way you handle yourself, and I'll try to be a real good. Heck yeah, they get paid a ton of money. We all work a job and a half, full and part-time, struggling, but that's okay. We did it to ourselves. They have an opportunity to live that good life, and no, they have to be more responsible for the game and not be the game. We're not me, but everybody wants to see the product, not what they're going to dictate. So you bring it up a good point, and many ways you bring it up so good. And I'm not trying to slow your head. I listen most of the time. I try to call, but it's too busy. Thank you for the way you put it. And
1: yes,
3: thanks
1: indeed
3: for taking my call. Have a
1: yes,
3: good night.
1: Sir.
3: I'm going to continue listening to you.
1: Appreciate you, buddy. We'll get one more here on the officials before I bring you the list that I know y'all chomping at the bit for. People are knocking at my door earlier today. I went to the local Safeway. Somebody tapped me on the shoulder in line. They said, who's going to be in the Super Six Pack tonight now? I said, you got to stick around and find out. 310-840-4910 is the number. Fidel out in Chicago wanted to chime in. What's going on? Welcome in to Westwood One Sports.
4: Hey, how you doing? I got a little bit of a different take.
1: Yeah, sure. I'm open to it.
4: I think the refs are paid fine. I have no issue with them with their salary. Mm-hmm. I think it's harder to ref football game than it's ever been. I mean, imagine a couple decades ago when it was pretty easy to call a sack or contact to the head or you know whatever it is that's changed. I think it's harder to ref now. You have cameras. You have the gambling. Everybody second guessing you. I think these refs are paid fine. And listen, if you're gonna disrespect a ref, I think that's the problem with the player. And I think the refs are getting together and unionizing and doing what they're supposed to do to protect their interests.
1: For
4: and
1: sure.
4: I don't got a problem with them getting paid. And I think it's harder to ref now than it's ever been.
1: No, for sure. And look, I appreciate the call, brother. So I'm going to stick on what he said at the end there. I don't have a problem with how much the refs are getting paid. I want to very much draw my line in the sand here so it doesn't get misconstrued. Do I, per se, have a problem with how much refs are paid, with how much pro athletes are paid, with how much, you know, entertainers are paid? Do I have a problem with it? Problem might be too strong of a word. Do I think they're severely overpaid in some of the problems and issues that we have as a country? You know, some of that money was kicked to some folks who need it. Maybe we'd be all better off. 100%. But, like, I also understand the amount of blood, sweat, and tears that these pro athletes put into earning the salaries that they get paid. I just feel like, man, and I said it about 10 minutes ago, I think the highest paid pro sports athletes are either Major League Baseball players or NBA players, right? I'm not giving away state secrets when I say that. It is very clear, though, that the NFL is the most popular pro sport in the United States and, as a result, has the biggest impact on America's economy. So, therefore, NFL players should get paid the most. That's how I think the sliding salaries and scales should be kind of sorted through. Which pro sport is making the biggest contribution to the economy? That's what pro sports leagues should get paid the highest. That's how I think these contracts should be divvied out. What is your impact on the economy? Then I go back to COVID. COVID showed me a hell of a lot about what matters in the world. When we were all quarantined, forced to wear masks, and so on and so forth, who are the first people that went back to their jobs? Pro athletes. You know why? Because these TV contracts that have to be upheld, those billion-dollar contracts, they make this economy go round and round. So while me and you were at home staying 6 feet from one another, there was a reason why NFL football was still happening. Money wins all wars, bro. 310-840-4910 is the number. Last call on the officials before I give you my super six pack. My main man on the line. I'm going to go to my guy Sean in Atlanta to wrap it up. Sean, bring it strong like you always do, brother. What you got for us, man?
5: Hey, what's going on? Can you hear me?
1: Gotcha, buddy. Gotcha.
5: Hey, I wanted to say that I think the punishment wasn't severe enough, but I'm okay with it because the officials union is pure hell to deal with. Like, you think the players association union is bad? Those officials, they're lockstep in everything that they do. So the fact that they got punished at all was a shock to me. So I was pleasantly surprised. I didn't think there's any chance they would get fired or anything like that because their union is very, very strong.
1: And they can get petty with the NFL is what you're saying, right?
5: Yeah, exactly. In regards to their pay, I don't have an issue with the pay because if you say that, and I agree with you, football is the most popular sport in America. If you're refereeing the most popular sport, then you probably deserve to get paid pretty well. And the fact that they have to do more as an official than most officials in other sports, because like baseball officials, they don't really have to go anywhere. They kind of can stand in one spot the whole game. NBA court, not as big as a football field. Those guys got to run up and down that field.
1: I'd be in better shape. I'd be in better shape too.
5: Yeah. While they're watching the game, they got to be able to run all the way up and down that field. So you got to be in shape and you got to see bang, bang plays, determine if that's a catch, determine if the guy dragged his foot. Like they have a lot more that they have to watch for than the guys in other sports, except for maybe like an umpire having to do balls and strikes. I'm sure that's very, very tough, but with everything they have to do, I don't have an issue with their pay.
1: I appreciate you as always, man. Emily Martins hits us up in the YouTube chat and says, the Padres won game three. Well, there we go. You heard it from Emily Martins first. The Padres did win game number three, 4-3 over the Milwaukee Brewers. If I'm not mistaken, Milwaukee now leads that series 2-1 after the victory. We'll get you a full-scale breakdown of the Major League Baseball postseason, the two games that we had on tap tonight, coming up in the final hour of Power. But let's get to it, baby. No more waiting. No more tiptoeing around it. I'm going to tell you what it is and what it ain't when it comes to your favorite teams in the National Football League. Without further ado, the most highly anticipated power ranking segment in all of Sports Talk Radio, Nell's Super Six Pack, my top six teams going into week number five.

0: Let's do it, baby. Nell's Super Six Pack, my top six teams in the NFL as we get geared up for week number five. You know how we get down. I got to show the three teams that are knocking on the door some love first. Coming in at number three, knocking on the door. We talked about them last night. Nuck if you buck, the Atlanta Falcons at 2-2, I believe, might be the most formidable 2-2 team in all of the National Football League. Some people may say it's recency bias. I look at why they've been successful over the past 2 weeks against Green Bay and then last night against the New Orleans Saints. In an era of football where wagertainment is so prevalent and quarterback play matters so much and we care so much about points, game is won and lost on the offensive line and the defensive line. The Atlanta Falcons, through the first month of the season, the formula in which they're winning with, I think is sustainable. And I don't know if there's a team in the NFL tough enough to slow down the Atlanta Falcons right now. Some numbers that tell the story on just how good Atlanta has been on both sides of the line of scrimmage. They're averaging 181.3 rush yards per game. That's second in the NFL. And then they're allowing the fewest rush yards per game in the NFL. Ever since the return of Michael Penix, you're starting to see the potential that this Atlanta Falcons football team has. Not only do I think they're going to win the NFC South, I think the days of the South winner being some charity 7-8-9-win team is over. I think they're going to host a playoff game at Mercedes-Benz Stadium and maybe win a playoff game at Mercedes-Benz Stadium. I got the Falcons coming in at number three in terms of the teams that are knocking on the door when it comes to Nell's Super Six-Pack, my top six teams in the NFL. Number two and knocking on the door, Las Vegas Raiders. They were almost going to make the list, but I still think the six teams above them are just a little bit better. I think the Las Vegas Raiders are one of the biggest threats to the Kansas City Chiefs and all of the AFC. You just got to continue to prove it, man. I need to see a larger sample size before I buy all the way into the Raiders. I think they're legit, though. Despite not winning on Sunday against Kansas City, I think the Raiders proved a hell of a lot. The team that was the closest to making Nell's Super Six Pack, the knock that was the loudest is how I would put it. Matt Stafford and the Los Angeles Rams. I know Rams house, y'all are wondering, what do we have to do to get on this list? Impressive win on the road at Lincoln Financial this past weekend. Fourth quarter comeback. I'm here for it. The thing that I still am not buying about the Rams is their defense. Think about it, guys. The Philadelphia Eagles offense has struggled. He gave up 20 points to the Eagles offense. You shouldn't. You're the Rams. Spent a lot of capital on that side of the football. I still have questions about the defense. Matt Stafford didn't play well on Sunday, throwing two interceptions. It just feels like the Rams aren't going to be playing their best football till late October, early November. And until then, they won't be a Nell Super Six Pack. Let's get to it, though. Nell Super Six Pack, top six teams in the NFL as we get geared up for week number five. Number six, the Chicago Bears, impressive victory over the weekend against the New York Jets. Just a dominant performance with Tyson Bagent under center. It was the Kyle Manunga show as they got whatever they want, whenever they wanted on the ground. I think Chicago is going to continue to be a force to be reckoned with within the landscape of the NFC. The thing that's most impressive about the Chicago Bears, and I say it every week we talk about them, what they're doing in the run game, and I know, you know, Kyle Shanahan, Sean McVay, constantly praised as the best play designers in the National Football League. You need to put Ben Johnson in that same category. Their run scheme, one of the most diverse in football and the most efficient in all the National Football League. Kyle Manunga, as I mentioned, went Kanye crazy this past weekend. The Bears are legit. Their defense continuing to be opportunistic as well, forcing turnovers week in and week out. Not a bunch of household names on that side of the football, but they're producing the football. And for that, I have them at number six. Caleb will be back before we know it. Number five in Nell's Super Six Pack, top six teams in the NFL as we get geared up for week number five. I got the Buffalo Bills, and they were very close to falling off of this list after their loss to the New England Patriots. Two consecutive weekends in which Josh Allen totally was off his rocker, doing his damnedest to try and give the game away to the opposing team. To see Josh Allen struggling with turnovers a month into the season after he single-handedly cost Buffalo in the postseason, not a good sign, man. Here's the thing, right? With Josh Allen and some of the interceptions that we've seen, there is an arm arrogance that exists with Josh Allen. And man, you know, you can't have your buddy be your boss, is how I would put it. It's a rule of thumb. You can't have your buddy be your boss. So anybody out there working in corporate America and you think you're buddy-buddy and you got a good relationship with your boss, I promise you it's not real. 310-840-4910. What do I mean by that? Joe Brady, elevated to the head coach of the Buffalo Bills. Him and Josh are BFFs. And I believe Joe Brady's inability to hold Josh Allen accountable ultimately going to cost the Bills down the stretch. You can say what you want about Big Tuna, talking about Brian Daboll. But when he was in Buffalo with the Bills, he wasn't afraid to cuss Josh Allen's ass out when he needed to. And I think the relationship between head coach and quarterback, not good in Buffalo, and it's going to cause the Bills to fall short of expectations. Number four in Nell's Super Six Pack, my top six teams in the NFL heading into week number five, I got the Minnesota Vikings, man. Y'all know how I feel about this group. Until they lose, they're going to be on this list, man. That defense, one of the best in the National Football League. Kyler played a lot better in the second half on Sunday, but if you listened to us last night on Overreaction Monday, I told you, if the Vikings are going to reach their ceiling within the landscape of the NFC, they got to pick up the phone and go get a quarterback. Number three, Nell Super Six Pack, top six teams in the NFL heading into week five. I got the Jacksonville Jaguars, man. I am picking up what the Jags are putting down. One thing that's normally pretty accurate in terms of, you know, determining team success, one stat that reflects team success is EPA. If you're a team that's within the top five in offensive EPA and defensive EPA, odds are you're amongst the best teams in football. The Jags are the closest right now in the NFL. I believe they're fourth in offensive EPA and they're sixth in defensive EPA. They're playing as good a football as anybody in the NFL. What they did to Joe Burrow and the Bengals this past weekend, you want to talk about getting punched upside the head, that is what happened this past weekend between the Jags and the Bengals. I keep waiting for the other shoe to drop on the prince who was promised, Trevor Lawrence. I need to stop waiting. I think Liam Cohen and Trevor Lawrence, by season's end, going to be talked about as a top five head coach quarterback duo in all of the NFL. He continues to get the most out of T-Law, and I think as that relationship continues to flourish, so will the play of the Jacksonville Jaguars. They come in at number three in Nell's Super Six Pack. 310-840-4910 is the number. I want you to hit me up with your top team in the National Football League as we get geared up for week number five. Number two, the Nell's Super Six Pack. I got the San Francisco 49ers. Look, I still believe that they have major flaws, but to be undefeated after the first month of the season, you earned my respect. Big time victory this weekend on the road against Denver. I said it last weekend, man. I wanted to see the Niners beat a formidable opponent. Unfortunately, I don't think the Broncos are that formidable, but I have San Francisco coming in at number two in the Super Six Pack. Their schedule is going to make their regular season record look good. When they get to the playoffs and when they play stiff competition, you're going to see the real version of the San Francisco 49ers. 310-840-4910 is the number here on Westwood One Sports Tonight. I want your top team in the NFL heading into week number five. I'll give you my top team in Nell's Super Six Pack next here on Westwood One Sports Tonight.
1: Yeah. Westwood One.
2: The Falcons beat the Saints. Once thought for dead, Kevin Stefanski's Dirty Birds have won two in a row. Can the ATL keep it going with the Ravens up next? Westwood One Sports.
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1: The big voice guy, he'll never lie to you, man. Youngest in charge, Lindell Willingham, kicking it with you as we get you up to 3 a.m. Eastern time here on a Tell the Truth Tuesday edition of Westwood One Sports Night. I bring you my truth each and every Tuesday here on Westwood One Sports Night. I'll give you my top six NFL teams heading in to the following week of NFL action in Nell's Super Six Pack. I want you to line up on the phones with your top NFL team heading in to week number five. 310-840-4910 is the number. If you're just joining us, the three teams that were the closest to making the list and knocking on the door, the Atlanta Falcons, the Las Vegas Raiders, and the LA Rams, the closest to making the six pack. 6-1, Bears 6, Bills 5, Vikings 4, Jags 3, Niners 2, and the number one, should there be any surprise who's number one? Maybe there is, because my Super Bowl pick is actually not at number one. My Super Bowl pick actually not on the list. Number one, I have the Kansas City Chiefs. Do I really need to give an explanation as to why they're number one? Undefeated record. Best non-quarterback in football right now. Bijan, Ken Walker, Jamar Chase, Justin Jefferson, JSN. They're all in that category. But I say all that to say, Kenneth Walker off to a historic start. We gave you the numbers on Sunday night in terms of just how good he's been to start this year. Love that. And then they proved something to me on Sunday. I know it's hard for an undefeated team and a team that has the tradition and history of Kansas City. I know it's difficult for them to prove something to you. But for them to go on the road and punch the Raiders in the mouth the way that they did, it wasn't a perfect game at all, right? It was a game filled with adversity. It was a game where they were pushed to their absolute brink. They lost two starting wide receivers in this game, yet it didn't mean a damn thing, America. It just didn't. I don't know if I've got this off this way before, but I'm going to get it off this way tonight. Tyquan Thornton's ankle being turned the opposite direction, and Rashi Rice coming up with a limp hamstring, it's going to have zero bearing on the offensive efficiency of the Kansas City Chiefs. Because with Kenneth Walker in the backfield and that run game being as potent as it's been through the first month, guess what Kansas City's going to continue to get? Man-to-man coverage. And I think the dudes on their roster, Xavier Worthy, Travis Kelce, Tyreek Hill, before you know it, those dudes can beat man coverage. And they're going to be fine. I think the Kansas City Chiefs are running the football so well, you're going to start to see 7, 8, even 9 man boxes to slow down one Kenneth Walker. Because the run game has been so potent, I don't believe they're going to feel the impact of losing the receivers that they lost this past weekend. 310-840-4910 is the number. Snell Super Six Pack, give me your top team in the NFL as we get geared up for week number five. Josh is in Cleveland. What up, Josh? Josh,
2: how you doing, up, sir?
1: Doing good, man. Doing good, sir. I'm the youngest in charge, brother. Call me the Yick. Say, how you doing, Yick?
2: The Yick. How you doing, Yick?
1: What up, baby? How you doing? I'm doing good.
2: All right, I love it. I love it. I was the one that called last night about the Browns, baby. We here.
1: Yes, sir. You didn't make the Super Six back, though, pal. I know.
2: But my number one, my number one team in the NFL right now. You said it yourself. This Kansas City Chiefs, baby. In Spagnola, we trust. They punched the Raiders in the mouth exactly like you said. It wasn't a good game, but they did it. And I thought it was going to be a dogfight, but, you know, I can't ever put anything behind Patrick Mahomes. I don't think anybody can anymore at this point. He is the guy.
1: 1,000%. Real quick, before I let you run, with the injury to Lamar Jackson, I think your Browns may be in first place in the division coming up. By Thanksgiving, I think they'll still be in first place.
2: I wanted to throw a hot take at you before I left, too.
1: Okay.
2: I think the Browns are going to be number one in the AFC. Whole AFC. All of it.
1: You said you was giving me a hot take. You didn't tell me you was drunk. Appreciate the call, brother. 310-840-4910. Den, what the hell is he thinking?
3: Do you see what you started? This is you.
1: Well,
3: You are the Browns guy, and now you got people calling our airwaves and saying they're going to be the number one team, as in, like, ignorant. Top of the food chain?
1: Ignorant. Ignorant. I will say, it is my fault. But look, I love that Cleveland is leaning into the fact that no one believes in them. Todd Monken, he's geeked up that people don't buy into his group. I told you all on my training camp tour, the number one thing that stood out from Browns camp. Jared Verse won't shut the hell up. The battles that he's been in here in the first month of the season, there's a toughness that he brought to that football team that I think was sorely missed. And you're seeing here through the first month that they desperately needed it. 310-840-4910 is the number. Stephen out in Santa Clara. What's going on?
4: Santa Cruz.
1: What's going on, man?
4: What's going on, Linnell?
1: What's up, buddy?
4: Hey, circle your calendar, 10:25.
1: Mm-hmm.
4: We got the Niners visiting. I call them now the Boogie Birds.
1: The Boogie Birds. I like that.
4: The Boogie Birds. That's right. It's the Atlanta Falcons. They will shock the whole entire NFL. I could not believe what they're doing right now, and they're just putting up points, and they're just, it's like they're like the Alabama. They're just throwing up points like nothing, man.
1: Ever since the left-handed bandit Mike Penix has been under center, man, they have been unstoppable. So 10:25, hey, we get Falcons and Niners. You said Falcons Niners on 10:25.
4: I'm looking at it right now.
1: Can't wait.
4: Hey, put five bills on the Falcons.
1: You putting up?
4: I'm gonna put. I'm doing it, Linnell. I'm gonna put five bills.
1: Well, look, you bet for me and you. You rock with me that hard. You bet for me and you, then,
4: okay,
1: brother.
4: And then before I forget, yes, I want to future pick introduce the number one pick of the Tennessee Titans right now. Welcome to Nashville, Jeremiah Smith.
1: Man, they better draft a quarterback. I appreciate the call, man. If the Tennessee Titans are picking first and they take Jeremiah Smith, they're crazy. They need a quarterback, I think. I'm all out on Cam Ward, by the way. And for those ass clowns out there that think I say nothing negative about black quarterbacks, well, there you go. I think Cam Ward sucks. 310-840-4910 is the number here on Wesel One Sports Night. Let's get to my man Hugo out in Maryland. What's going on, Hugo? Oh, we lost Hugo. Hugo, we ain't heard from him in a minute either, man. Jeff is in Dallas. What up, Jeff? Who's your top team in the NFL?
5: I can't argue with your estimation of the Chiefs, but at the very least, they get all the calls. At the very worst, the NFL, why are we still using 10 yards of chain to measure the football? Like, did you see the roughing the passer call in the Miami Chiefs game?
1: Yeah, on Chop Robinson from a couple weekends ago?
5: No, just this past weekend, right?
1: You said Miami Chiefs.
5: So they Mahomes gets a call for the defensive lineman coming down on him with his full weight. Mm-hmm. But
1: I think you're referring to 2 weeks ago with Chiefs and Dolphins. It was Chop Robinson got called.
5: Okay, yeah, I'm sorry. It is 2 weeks ago. It was Chiefs Dolphins. Yep. But have you seen the footage where the ref is already reaching for his flag before they even make contact, and then the flag is in the air before they're hitting the ground, but the call was he fell on him with his full weight. So how is he anticipating that and throwing the flag beforehand?
1: I totally agree. The officiating's been bogus the first month. Before we let you run, who's your top team in football as we get geared up for week 5 here?
5: I know it doesn't look like the past 2 weeks, but I think the Bills are still going to straighten it out.
1: Hey, you're not crazy for that. They're still in my Super Six Pack, so there we go. I appreciate you as always, man. 310-840-4910 is the number here. It feels like with Buffalo, because now I want to talk about the Bills for a little bit. It feels like with Buffalo, right? It goes back to what I said about having your best bud also double as your boss. I love me some Josh Allen. He's, for my money, if we had to just choose one guy to be the best quarterback in football, I'd probably still go with Lamar Jackson, but Josh Allen, a very, very close second right now, as far as I'm concerned. And I think he's got all the ability in the world. But if I'm a Bills fan, the old saying is the definition of insanity is doing the same thing over and over again, expecting different results. How many games is Josh Allen going to cost you because of turnovers before you think, maybe he's got a turnover problem? And I'm not saying move on from Josh Allen. That'd be crazy. Quarterbacks are a dime a dozen, especially quarterbacks of his ilk. But damn, man. For him to have as many turnovers, I think it's 6 turnovers here within the first 4 games, or 5 turnovers within the first 4 games for Josh Allen. For that to be the number, right? Knowing how their postseason ended, have you learned anything, pal? That's like getting a damn DUI, and as soon as you get your damn license back, you hemmed up sipping cutwaters behind the wheel. You know what I'm saying? Like, it's just, it's stupidity. I'm frustrated with Josh Allen. I am. I understand his greatness. I understand what he means to Buffalo. But I'd be damned if I was watching my team each and every Sunday and the best player continues to cost us. Just saying. 310-840-4910 is the number. Giuliano calling out of California. What's going on, man?
6: What's up, my man? How we doing? Hey, long-time listener, first-time caller.
1: You can't say you're a first-time caller. Hold on, Giuliano. You got, I think, and I've been listening to Sports Talk Radio my whole life. You have called this program before, buddy. Are y'all just trained to say first-time caller? I would put any amount of money that you've called here before.
6: I called last weekend, but I never got picked up. I was on the line for 45 minutes and was at work and had to go.
1: Wow.
6: Sorry, first time talker.
1: First time talker. Because I've seen your name before. Not everybody's out there named Giuliano now.
6: Nah.
1: So I remember your name. But, I appreciate you locking in with me, man. What you got?
6: Yeah, so I don't disagree that the Chiefs are the number one team in football. I don't know that they punched the Raiders in the mouth, though. I mean, they won by 3. They were down at half. I think the Raiders,
1: I'm going to let you continue. But when I say punched in the mouth, it's because of how the Chiefs ran the football on them. That's why I say punched in the mouth.
6: Yeah, that's fair. That's fair. I mean, it was a close game, though. I think the Raiders... I'm a Raiders fan, so I was, disappointed.
1: Man. Y'all are legit.
6: We made a lot of little mistakes. The holding on that last drive, Trey Tucker missing that pass right through his hands.
1: How about fumbling on the kick return?
6: Like, that's back-to-back weeks with a kick return fumble, and that was disappointing. You just can't make those mistakes.
1: Yeah, you just can't, man. Here's the good thing for your Raiders, though, man. I believe in them. I think they're legit. To hold Pat Mahomes to a 50% completion percentage in a game, that Raiders defense is legit, man. N'Kobe Dean playing at an all-pro level. I'll be rooting for you, man.
6: I think he might be one of the best Raiders free
1: agents. He might be one of the best Raider free agent signings ever. I don't think he's far off with that. 310-840-4910 is the number. I want you to line up on the phones. Give me your top NFL team as we get geared up for week number 5 of the NFL season. When we come back, I will bring you numbers that matter, the top numbers that help tell the story of week 4 in the National Football League. That is next here on Westwood One Sports Night.
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0: 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Here's Linnell Willingham.
1: I love when it's smoke in the YouTube chat. You can bring some smoke to the YouTube chat as well. Just search Westwood One Sports Night. Guidance and Pine Needle, two 49er fans. Y'all spoiled ass, crybaby ass Niner fans. Pine Needle, I'm gonna read this comment first. Said he likes to troll, but what he doesn't realize is he's the only person out there with a nationwide show that doesn't give the 49ers respect, so all credibility is lost. Can y'all Niner fans, are y'all just like Cowboy fans? Do I gotta talk slow to y'all and tell you that you're listed number two on the Super Six Pack? 1, 2, 3, 4, 5, 6. Y'all are number two on the list. What the hell are you talking about? I'm not giving the San Francisco 49ers respect. This is how I give out respect. And you made the list. What the hell could you possibly complain about? What, you think you better than the Chiefs? If you Niner fans out there genuinely think you're better than Kansas City, I would love to hear from you. 310-840-4910. Jeez Louise, man. I am definitely a little bit surprised at, one, the lack of Raider fans I've heard from tonight. I thought tonight for sure, you made your debut on the Super Six Pack, first time all year. Where you at, Raiders Nation? 310-840-4910. I'll bring your numbers that matter coming up here momentarily. And then we're going to have a friend stop by the program coming up here. So make sure you stick around for that. Give me your top team in football. We'll run through them. Uh-oh. Miss Gina? Are you in Baltimore tonight, Miss Gina? Is that Miss Gina or is this another Gina?
2: No, it is the Gina.
1: Hey, what up, girl? How you doing?
2: I am not in Baltimore. I am in Delaware where I reside, but my heart, my blood is red, white, and blue. What triggered me to call you, okay? You speak truth. I am not going to deny what you are saying, but you know where I'm going with this.
1: Yes,
2: number
1: I know.
2: 17 and who I trust and who we trust. Okay.
1: Well, Miss Gina, hold on for a second, Miss Gina. Have I said anything wrong about 17? You can't keep turning the football over, especially with how y'all left out in the postseason last year.
2: Listen to me. I am telling you, it's hard for me to say this to you. Yes, you're speaking truth.
1: Yeah.
2: But it's almost like, don't you talk about my brother. I'll talk about my brother.
1: Nah, I feel it. You know what I'm saying? You treat him like he's one of your own. I'm glad you could be honest about it. It's just, do you think there's any merit to what I said about the Joe Brady, Josh Allen relationship?
2: Obviously, there has to be. Now, am I in their brains? Am I in the locker room? I friggin' wish I was, because I'd light a fire under all of them. But yes, I do believe there is some validity. I myself was a huge McDermott fan.
1: Yeah.
2: Okay, I love Sean McDermott and what he did for us. But I know we had to move on. Okay, I'm still licking my wounds from Sunday's game. We needed that divisional win. We needed that. I was so tired of hearing about Drake May's shoulder. There was nothing wrong with his shoulder or his damn leg. So,
1: well, there was nothing wrong with his legs for sure, Miss Gina. He cut y'all up on the ground. I'm going to let you run because we got some other callers to get to. Good to hear from you, as always. Miss Gina speaking the truth on her Buffalo Bills. Yeah, the Josh Allen thing is fascinating, man. I think, and this is where, you know, Denton, me and you don't really know any better as Commander fans. My one of my best friends is an Eagles fan, and he constantly says, man, when you're a team that's always in the postseason, the regular season begins to lose its meaning a little bit. I wonder if that's something that, you know, the Buffalo Bills are going to have to deal with throughout the course of the season. Fatigue. Regular season fatigue. Because you know, right, if you're Josh Allen, if you're Lamar Jackson, right, C.J. Stroud, Herbert, all of the top guys or the guys that want to be the top guys, you're not judged on what you accomplish in between the months of September to December. You're judged on how you perform in January. And the reality is, last time we saw Josh Allen in January, he got his coach fired. So I will continue to tread lightly on Buffalo. I'm paying close attention, know that. 310-840-4910. 4910 is the number. Let's go to Jason out in Sacktown wanting to chime in. Jason, what's going on, man?
3: What's up, Linnell? The youngest of Char. Love what's the show, my brother.
1: Appreciate you.
3: Your Super Six Pack, the number one and two, Chiefs and Niners. Yes, I like it. I ain't crying about the Niners. They're on there, just like you said.
1: You're a Niners fan?
3: The revenge is the sweetest joy next to get. You know what? We're going to get up the Chiefs to the Super Bowl this year, my brother. Payback.
1: Wouldn't that be something? That would be something.
3: Oh, man. That would be. You know, I've been looking forward to that for a long time. I got to get my get back. That's right. And, you know, I see you talking about the injuries. The Niners are going to be getting those injuries. No, not this year, my brother. No way.
1: Fingers crossed if you're a Niners fan. A couple more Niners fans on the line. Bo is in California. What up, Bo?
4: Linnell, what's up, bud?
1: What's your favorite
4: California Niner fan, brother. What's going on?
1: What's going on, man? What you got for me?
4: Hey, man, just doing my weekly check-in, hollering, saying, yeah, "Let's go, Niners!"
1: You finally got a quality win this week, is what I would say. First time since week one.
4: Yes,
1: San Fran's got a quality.
4: Yes,
1: win.
4: Yes, sir. It is going to be, of course, this weekend, this Sunday, doing it against the, of course, in Lumen Field.
1: I'm ready for it. Are you ready for it, though? It's like you're taking on Big Brother this weekend, man. I know Niners fans, you got to be ready to play today.
4: I mean, we put Bell to them before. I know last year was not good, but... Mm-hmm. I think it's going to be a hard-fought game. I think it's going to be close, but I think I got the Niners by five.
1: Here is what I think is in you guys' favor. Jadarian Price on injured reserve. I don't know how Charbonnet looked in his return this weekend or if he actually returned. They got some issues at running back, is what I would say, with Seattle. And then the reason why I tell you you're crazy and you have no shot, the health of your receiver room, you need to be at 110% when you're taking on the Seattle Seahawks and what they have in the secondary. I think Christian McCaffrey and Mr. Black will have the opportunity to get off as well. My Commanders ran the ball pretty well against them. Maybe you guys can too. Appreciate the calls always. 310-840-4910. You know, when you do this show five nights a week, it's fun. You meet new people, and you learn things about yourself. What I've learned here over the past 8-9 months of doing this program, I've learned a lot about myself. I've learned, one, I have tremendous patience because you all are ridiculous on the phones and in the chat. Love you, but absolutely ridiculous. You know what I also learned? I also learned that, you know, in pro sports, right, just like in life, they tell you, treat people the way that you want to be treated, right? I'm a big believer in, like, universal law, universal energy. You treat people right, good things will happen to you, right? You treat people right, good things will happen to you. You treat people wrong, you do wrong by people, you know what I'm saying, vice versa. When it comes to pro sports, the National Football League in particular, we don't get the opportunity to see who's really living right on and off the field. We just get to bear witness to the results. There's one man across the country, though, one man around the country that knows exactly what's happening on and off the field when it comes to these NFL teams, man. He's very, very in tune, I would say, with the football gods. And he's nice enough to bless us with his presence here tonight. Coming up on the other side in the final hour of Power, we'll be joined by Pastor Willingham next here on Westwood
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0: 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Here's Linnell Willingham.
1: File in and make sure you drop something off for your usher on the way in. Amen, everybody. Welcome in to the final hour of power. Here on Westwood One Sports Night, there is this young brother I hear across the airwaves nationwide. I think he goes by the youngest in charge, and he gave me a call over the weekend, and he said, Pastor Willingham, brother, I need you to come in here on a Tell the Truth Tuesday and tell the truth, give out some blessings to the teams in the National Football League. So file in. Those of you joining our congregation for the first time, we welcome you. Understand that we come as we are. That's why I wear a do-rag. Amen. You know, a lot of times in the National Football League and in pro sports, period, as I'm sure the youngest in charge has told you, when you're living right and you're living the way that you're supposed to and you're giving your offerings each and every Sunday and you're paying your tithes each and every Sunday, good things happen to you. You might stumble upon a $20 bill as you're going to the grocery store. Your daughter may come home and tell you she found the man of her dreams. But if you aren't living right, America, know that bad things happen to you. Amen? Amen. In the National Football League, when teams are doing right, they have success on the field. When teams' players are doing right off the field, they have major success on the field. What I was brought here to do tonight, some would call it the work of the Lord, giving out some blessings to some very, very needy teams. I heard the youngest in charge, Barry. I said Barry, the Houston Texans earlier this week. They said at 0-4, that zero in that win column, it's how many blessings they have coming their way as well. There's nothing I can help you with, Texans fans, but I ask you to do this. Y'all pull out your worship books. I'm looking out of the King James Version here tonight. Turn to Jeremiah 6:16. And in Jeremiah 6:16, it says, stand by the roads and look, ask for the ancient paths where the good way is, and then walk in it, and you will find rest for your souls. But they said, we will not walk in it. What do we pay attention to here in this scripture? Stand by the roads and look for the ancient paths. That Texans defense, you need to get back to your ancient paths. Last year, you were the talk of the town. You were everyone's Super Bowl pick within the landscape of the AFC. But what happened? You sinned. Houston, Texas, you sinned. And as a result of your sins, through the first month of the season, the Houston Texans have been amongst the worst defense. I said the worst defenses in all the National Football League. Amen. If they followed the scripture of Jeremiah 6:16, Texans fans, you will know that you can get back on track. Amen. Those of you that are still filing in, we welcome you here. Pastor Willingham doing the Lord's work as we give out some blessings to some very needy teams throughout the landscape of the National Football League. I'm very afraid of heights. I'm not someone that deals with the altitude very well. I'm on blood thinners and it's awful. But I had to take a trip to Colorado because I'm protected and covered by the blood of the Lord. I ask that you turn your worship books to Isaiah 43:18. In Isaiah 43:18, the Lord says, forget the former things. Do not dwell on the past. See, I am doing a new thing. Do not dwell on the past. See, that I'm doing a new thing. The problem plaguing the 2026 Denver Broncos is it feels like they're a group that's basking in the past. They were the number one seed, America, in the American Football Conference just a year ago. And it feels like that group here in the first month of the season has lost just a little bit of its swagger. Now, under this do-rag, I hold a whole bunch of swagger, but I can't give it out. I challenge you, Broncos country, turn to Isaiah 43:18 and recite it with me. Forget the former things. Do not dwell on the past. See, I am doing new things. Everything that Sean Payton and Brother Nix accomplished last year in Denver, it means nothing now. Those of you just filing in, we welcome you. Pastor Willingham giving out some blessings to some very, very needy teams. And I said it at the beginning of this worship session. I'll say it throughout. Those that live right off the field, say it with me, have success where? On the field. This one gets close to home for me, so I can close my worship book. I don't even need to read the Lord's word. We're talking about these two teams. When giving out the blessings that these two teams oh so desperately need, it's very easy for Pastor Willingham. I ask that you all turn to your worship books, though. Proverbs 3:7. Do not be wise in your own eyes. Fear the Lord and shun evil. This will bring health to your body and nourishment to your bones. There are two quarterbacks in the landscape of the National Football League. They reside in the DMV. In Proverbs 3:7, it tells you, do not be wise in your own eyes. Fear the Lord and shun evil. This will bring health to your body and nourishment to your bones. Lamar Jackson, Jaden Daniels, I hope your head is fully submerged in Proverbs 3:7, because you need good health. If you don't have it, well, Lamar, you won't get paid, and Jaden, you won't get paid. And if you don't get paid, how will you give tithes to Pastor Willingham and the congregation? The final NFL team, yeah, I know I'm paid by the minute. The final NFL team that I'm lucky enough to get the opportunity to bless here tonight, it's a team that the youngest in charge has been telling me to pray a little bit extra for ever since the summer. He said his reputation, America, was dependent upon this team having success, dependent upon this team escaping the devil. I ask you to turn your worship books to Proverbs 15:15. And in Proverbs 15:15, it says, all the days of oppressed, I read that wrong. All the days of the oppressed are wretched, but the cheerful heart has a continual feast. That's Proverbs 15:15. All the days of the oppressed are wretched, but the cheerful heart has a continual fast. I'm speaking to you, Browns Nation. It's very easy to fall victim to the system, as I like to say. It's very easy to believe what the devil continues to say about you. But you know what I say? The devil is a lie. The Cleveland Browns, once oppressed, once wretched, now, with their new 3-1 cheerful heart, gets to have a continual feast. Amen. Those of you out there that are wondering, Will my team get a blessing, Pastor Willingham? Depending on how many tithes you drop. But each and every Tuesday night, Wednesday morning, from here on out, I have agreed to lend my services to the youngest in charge. This has been Pastor Willingham. God bless you and yours.
2: I mean, what a message. What a message from Pastor Willingham. I feel like I am lucky to have graced that in person. I mean, what a luxury. The tithing, my team being one of the teams that got a blessing. I mean, are you kidding me? I didn't even tithe and I still got a blessing.
1: You all right? No, don't worry. Don't worry about it. You do everything you need to do. You bless this, brother, and I appreciate you. Does the word get y'all the same way it gets me? I'm in here sweating.
2: I'm ready to tithe.
1: I'm about to say, man. I feel like as we move throughout the NFL regular season, one, I got to get in better shape. Two, two, I'm hoping that this program becomes one that the folks out there across the country can rely upon for worship, America. And every time I ask for an amen, I hope there was an amen written in the chat. There we go. Hallelujah! I've never seen hallelujah spelled with an A, but I'm for everybody. You know what I'm saying?
2: That's real churchy right there.
1: I'm about to say, of the teams that received blessings tonight, there's one that was very close to not receiving their blessing. It's the Houston Texans, man. At 0-4, we buried them earlier in the week, and I felt like, you know what? As I was on the hall with my good pastor, Pastor Willingham, I asked him, I said, Pastor, he said, yes. I said, can we give eternal life to the Houston Texans, Pastor Willingham? Can we give eternal life to those that are dead? I asked Pastor Willingham, and he said, amen. Did that answer my question? No. But it did get the blessing of the Lord. 310-840-4910 is the number here on Wessel One Sports Night. Kicking it with you as we get you up to 3 a.m. Eastern time. If your team did not receive a blessing tonight and you were financially incapable of participating in our offering, don't worry. The opportunity, it'll spin right back around the block coming up about a week from now. So don't you worry, America.
2: As long as you got that tithing money.
1: As long as the money is green. You're going to find out what I mean. 310-840-4910, the number here on Westwood One Sports Night. The fact that I still.
2: The church accepts checks, too. And
1: the church, Zelle, Venmo, Cash App, Apple Pay, Chime. Oliver, can you just put the cords back behind me? Because I feel like the way that it works, America. The way that it works if you're working somewhere. 310-840-4910, the number. About a half hour left to go here on Westwood One Sports Night. We have a ball here. Don't let anybody across the country tell you that we're not having a great time here on Westwood One Sports Night. Enjoy kicking it with you. A bunch of different things we've discussed here tonight. We will bring you a fresh installment of NFL Facts or Cap coming up in about 20 minutes or so. While we have the opportunity, I want to get you up to speed with what I consider to be the top story in the National Football League on Tuesday, the health and status of Lamar Jackson. Yes, Pastor Willingham may have blessed the Baltimore Ravens and told them to crack open Proverbs 3:7, but it doesn't mean that Lamar Jackson is going to be ready and available coming up on Sunday against the Atlanta Falcons. His head coach, Jesse Minter, he had spoken to the local media on Monday. He had this to say about Lamar and his availability for Sunday Night Football.
3: Yeah, I don't know the chances yet. We're still gathering a lot of the information and the imaging and things like that. Just dealing with a little bit of an ankle, and we'll kind of see where that shakes out. Full trust and confidence in him that, you know, when it's ready to roll, that we'll roll and go from there.
1: Yeah, look, it feels like listening to Coach Minter that there's a real possibility that we see Lamar Jackson this weekend against the Atlanta Falcons. And the message that I would give to Lamar, as well as the entire Baltimore Ravens organization, right? Do not bring Lamar Jackson back. He should not return until he is 110% healthy. He should not return until he is 110% healthy. That being said, right, this is a massive, massive issue right now for Baltimore, right? You all know how I feel about the Ravens. They're my pick to represent the AFC in the Super Bowl. Damn it, they're my Super Bowl winner. So Lamar Jackson being on the shelf makes all of this impossible, which is why if I'm Jesse Minter, if I'm Eric DaCosta, if I'm one of the decision makers in Baltimore with the Ravens, I don't bring him back until he's 100%. because I know how important he is to success or failure with our group. You bring him back at less than 100%, that ankle injury becomes something that instead of just dealing with it for 3 weeks, you deal with it for 17 weeks. And now he's missing more time than he would have missed originally, man. The injury history of Lamar Jackson, I know, clouds the situation here with Baltimore. You heard from Coach Minter. He seems pretty bullish. Like there's a real shot he's available coming up on Sunday Night Football. Ian Rappaport, NFL Network, NFL Insider, had this to say about what he's been hearing about Lamar Jackson.
4: My understanding is Lamar Jackson has just an outside chance to be able to play on Sunday. It sounds to me, based on my knowledge of the situation, that it is a little bit unlikely that he is out there. He's dealing with an ankle sprain. It's a little bit of an unconventional ankle sprain, so everyone wants to know, is it low, is it high? Kind of a rarer type of ankle sprain. We saw him get rolled up on in Sunday's game. My understanding is, based on rehab, he could actually end up missing multiple games here. Snoop Huntley is the very capable backup that we may see a little more than we want for the Baltimore Ravens.
1: Well, I don't know everything. That's why I rely on the Lord. But I do specialize in translating NFL insider jargon. And what I heard there from Ian Rappaport, what I take away from what Rap Sheet said about Lamar Jackson, he for damn sure is not playing on Sunday against Atlanta. Not at 100%, at least. That's one thing for certain. Two things for sure. Not only will he not play Sunday in Atlanta, I believe this is going to be a multiple game absence for Lamar Jackson. And if you're Lamar Jackson and you're the Ravens, as I've reiterated all night long, this is the worst case scenario for them as an organization. It just is. They cannot overcome life without Lamar Jackson. It's no shade or slight to Snoop Huntley. It's just the reality. It's just the reality of the situation here. If I was giving Lamar advice, if he was, you know, calling on me for what he should do, stay out until you get back to 100%, because you have a massive, massive contract negotiation coming up. The more games you miss, the more your play is impacted by injury, the more leverage you give the Baltimore Ravens at the negotiating table when it's time to work out a long-term deal for you. That's just the reality of the situation. It wouldn't stop me, though, if I was the Ravens. This is where Baltimore's true feelings are going to get exposed one way or another. Because if you really buy Lamar Jackson, if you really are sold on him being your long-term answer at quarterback, him missing three games due to an ankle injury, that's not going to prevent you from making him the highest-paid quarterback of all time. It's just not. So we're going to find out over the next couple of days and really over the next couple of weeks just how severe or not Lamar Jackson's injury is. That being said, his injury history should have no impact on the Baltimore Ravens ultimately committing to him long-term. 310-840-4910, the number. I see a couple of folks still rocking out on the phone lines with us. We take your calls on I almost called it Terrible Tuesday. Tell the Truth Tuesday, as we get your top team in the National Football League as we get geared up for week number 5. Ryan is in L.A. Is Ryan still in L.A.? Wanting to chime in. Ryan, what's going on, man?
5: What's going on, man? First and foremost, big 49er fan. But, you know, I was talking to the pastor, too. He gave me my worship book, Luke 23:34. This is to you, Linnell. Father, forgive them, for they do not know what they are doing. Forgive these entitled 49er fans, man. Forgive them because they feel entitled to a Super Bowl after all the injuries, after Brock Purdy's Mr. Irrelevant. Forgive my fellow 49er fans, man.
1: I forgive you because I'm always forgiven. The Lord always forgives. I'll ask you this question, right? Because there were a couple of people that were pretty salty at me in the YouTube chat, man, saying, look, why don't you give us, our Niners, any credit? It's not that I'm not trying to give them credit. You all are so injured. And I get a lot of these guys are going to come back at some point and that pass rush will get juiced up. But, man, history tells us that you guys are going to continue to be injured. And you know what else history tells us? That one of these injuries that you all suffer is going to be too much to ultimately overcome. That's been the story of the Niners dating back to 2022. Appreciate the call as always, man. 310-840-4910 is the number. Let's go to Boss out in Oakland wanting to chime in. Boss, what's up?
6: What the yank? That's what it is. Yeah. They're calling the yank.
1: What up, man?
6: What up, though? I'm gonna make it real quick with the yank. You understand what I'm saying? I'm picking up what you're putting down.
1: For sure.
6: Of course. You know what I'm talking about? And I just got to say real quick to the 49ers, they're going to be mad when they hear this. All the 49ers fans, I tell my cousins and all them this, y'all got the curse of Colin Kaepernick. You'll never win again.
1: Oh, no.
6: Yeah, how about that? Nobody want to talk about that part.
1: Call,
6: huh?
1: That's
6: yeah.
1: what you should call a mic drop, Boss. I feel like you should just wrap it up with that. And
6: I'm
1: out. Appreciate you. He's out. 310-840-4910 is the number. A couple of more items to get to before we put the show to bed. Let's do this coming up on the other side. We'll tag in the super producer, Denton Day. We'll bring you a fresh installment of NFL Facts or Cap here on Tell the Truth Tuesday.
0: Can Dallas make it two in a row after their comeback win in Houston? They'll have to hold off a desperate Tampa team to do so. Cowboys. Bucks. Thursday Night Football from Jerry World. Westwood One Sports.
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0: Willingham rocking out with you as we get you up to 3 a.m. Eastern time. Appreciate it, guy. Pastor Willingham stopping by the program. You'll hear from him each and every Tell the Truth Tuesday here on Westwood One Sports Night. Want to get you a fresh installment of NFL Facts or Cap as we continue on this Tell the Truth Tuesday edition of the program. But before we do that, want to let you in on what I consider, if Lamar Jackson and his status for Sunday and moving forward, if that was the number one story in the NFL today, this next thing we're about to bring you, 1B, surprise retirement from Eagles right tackle, Lane Johnson. And it was crazy. I brought this up on the show a couple months ago after my training camp tour. I told you that a source in Philadelphia, I don't know if I brought it to the show actually, but a source in Philadelphia told me that, you know, they were expecting Lane Johnson to retire during that training camp. If you're an Eagles fan out there listening, you know he missed several days in a row of camp, maybe almost a week. And during that time, there was a bunch of speculation, a bunch of thought that, hey, maybe he will retire right now. He obviously gave it a go, thugged it out through camp, was with the Eagles to start the regular season. He missed his first game of the year this past weekend. And I think that time that he got to spend on the shelf, not being on the field with his team, I think that was maybe the straw that broke the camel's back for Lane Johnson. Not being on the field with his group. I don't know how he watched the game on Sunday. He missed Sunday due to personal reasons. He wasn't hurt. Remember that. He missed Sunday due to what they described as personal reasons. And when I saw that report, I knew something was off. Now, there are a bunch of things floating around in terms of, like, what actually is keeping him away. That's none of our business, right? Peace, blessings, all the respect in the world to Lane Johnson. One of the greatest right tackles the NFL has ever seen. You feel for Lane Johnson, the person. As far as how this impacts the 2026 Philadelphia Eagles, I don't know if any national sports talk radio host is willing to go this far 4 weeks into the NFL season, but I am. As a result of what we saw today, Lane Johnson calling it quits, Tank Bigsby going on injured reserve, Saquon Barkley's hamstring still in pieces, I am officially sticking a fork burying the 2026 Philadelphia Eagles. Now, maybe Pastor Willingham comes on in a couple of weeks and is able to resuscitate him and revive him from the dead. But unless that's the case, Philly's dead and stinking. That's the best way that I could describe the 2026 Philadelphia Eagles. And their demise, their fall off, one, we should have been anticipating it more than we did. And then two, I don't know how they fix the current problems that are plaguing their football team. The biggest issue to me that plagues Philly right now, and if you listen closely here on Westwood One Sports Night, I've been saying it all offseason, they can't run the football. And because of the type of quarterback that Jalen Hurts is, if he does not have the benefit of a rushing attack, he will not succeed. Tell you all the time about Jalen Hurts, the baby Birkin, the accessory, the passenger, the BBL, as sometimes I like to call him, right? He is a quarterback that you win with, not a quarterback that you win because of. That is how I describe Jalen Hurts. You win with Jalen Hurts, and you take away the run game from Jalen Hurts, which has been really the case the past two seasons with the Philadelphia Eagles. The last 2 years, this team has been middle of the pack in terms of rushing offense. When they punched their ticket to the Super Bowl back in 2024, what was the difference? They were historically good rushing the football. And as a result, they had a lot of man-to-man coverage on the outside. Jalen Hurts was able to function at a high rate off of play action, and they were deadly to stop, deadly difficult to stop. The last two seasons, right, their rushing offense has taken a major step back. In 2024, Philadelphia finished as the number one rushing offense in all the National Football League. Last year, they finished 18th. And through the first month of this season, They're ranked 16th in the NFL in terms of rushing yards per game. They need this run game to get back to its dominant self for this offense to get resuscitated. And here's the tricky part about it and why I'm burying them. Lane Johnson retiring doesn't make running the football any easier. Let me give you a little secret, right? Him retiring does not make their ability to run the football any easier. Here's the other piece of it. What did I just say? Tank Bigsby today, going on injured reserve. Saquon Barkley left Sunday with a hamstring. Who's running the football for the Eagles? Who's running the football for the Eagles? Shady McCoy and Emmanuel Acho, they're terrible ass show. They might as well call Shady McCoy off the bench. He's got nothing to do. He can come run between the tackles for Philadelphia. They need, though, they need to get the run game going. If they don't, Jalen Hurts is going to continue to look like a high school quarterback. You wouldn't dare. You don't mean that, do you? Yes. Through 4 weeks of play, Jalen Hurts looks like he needs to go play a Don Bosco prep. Jalen Hurts looks like, damn it, he needed to come down to the DMV, play quarterback for Bishop McNamara. Jalen Hurts, through 4 weeks, has played like a high school-level quarterback, a JV one at that. 95 yards passing through four quarters this past Sunday for Jalen Hurts. Are you kidding? 95 yards passing, including negative 5 passing yards, which, by the way, I'm Montgomery County Public Schools educated. I'm smarter than the average bear. But what does it mean? How do you have negative 5 passing yards? I mean, you threw a screen and it got tackled for loss? I don't know. I got some more numbers for you just to tell you how bad Jalen Hurts and that Philly offense has been. Over the past two seasons, Philadelphia leads the NFL in the most halves with negative passing yards. Over the span of the past 2 years, they've got 4 halves with negative passing yards. You know how hard that is? I'll read you the full stat line. Jalen Hurts was 12 of 27 for 93 yards on Sunday. I mean, seriously? And Philly fans, this is the thing. Y'all treat Jalen Hurts, I give him this mama's boy-ass syndrome, this don't talk about my baby-ass syndrome. You can't say anything negative about the BBL before Eagles fans get into a tizzy. You can't say anything poor about Jalen Hurts before Eagles fans start to tweak. Let me speak a language that Philly fans should be able to understand. Let me speak a language that Philadelphia fans should be able to be 1-1 with. They're 0-for-12, or they went 0-for-12 on third down this past Sunday. And in the game prior on Monday Night Football against the Chicago Bears, I believe they were 2-for-12 on third down that night. I don't know how Philadelphia is going to improve. I don't know if there's a running back out there that can switch the situation. But it feels like that group's going nowhere fast. I said it from the outset. I don't believe at this age a zone blocking scheme is what's best for Saquon Barkley. He's a running back that at this juncture in his career, much better going north and south, getting downhill. This east and west ass offense that they're running, that run scheme, it don't fit him. It doesn't. So maybe Saquon going on the shelf is exactly what Philly needs. Isn't that crazy to say? Imagine Eagles fans, that is your reality. I'm telling you, man, it's crazy. I thought I was going to say something that, you know, Philly fans out there would be able to resonate with. By the way, let's just peel the curtain back. Philadelphia has the stupidest slang that I've ever heard in my life, which is why it was so difficult for me to try to use it here in real time. They use this word called John. J-A-W-N. What's a John? Philly people. I was trying to use John in a sentence. I'm probably not even saying it right. I was trying to use John in a sentence to try to fix your offense. I need to fix that John. Nah, it's just not. It doesn't sound right. Makes me sound like the oldest in charge, not the youngest in charge. But as far as I'm concerned, the 2026 Philadelphia Eagles are as good as dead. I didn't have them making the postseason in the first place. So it's not really a surprise to me that they've played this way to this point. Jalen Hurts being as bad as he's been, though, that's been the surprise. I said it during the summer. I questioned Saquon Barkley and his ability to fit this scheme. The reality is, when it comes to the Philadelphia Eagles and what this group is moving forward, life support. One final segment left to go. We'll put the show to bed, and then I'll ignorantly try to fit in a little NFL facts or cap. We got some time here. A couple of housekeeping notes to get to. Give you the rest of my truth. Put the show to bed, and then we'll wrap this bad boy up next here on Westwood One Sports.
1: Yeah. Westwood One.
2: The Falcons beat the Saints. Once thought for dead, Kevin Stefanski's Dirty Birds have won two in a row. Can the ATL keep it going with the Ravens up next? Westwood One Sports.
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0: Sports Night. Here's Linnell Willingham.
1: Yes, indeed. One final segment to go. About 10 minutes left here on Westwood One Sports Night. Appreciate you all chiming in, as you always do throughout the course of the program. I got Denton Day going to put the show to bed coming up momentarily. But before we do that, let's get a little bit of NFL facts or cap in as we try to tell you what it is and what it ain't going into week number 5 of the NFL season. What you got for us?
2: All right, I got a couple for you. These ones are juicy. I have to admit, I'm patting myself on the back. So we're going to start with maybe the boldest one. Either the Texans or Chargers will still make the postseason in 2026.
1: Now, according to Pastor Willingham, the Texans have officially been resuscitated.
2: Like Lazarus, they've risen.
1: I'm about to say, you know, hell no to the Chargers. But as far as the Texans go, man, Jacksonville getting off to as hot of a start as they've gotten off to in the division makes it a little bit more difficult. Here are the next four for Houston: at Tennessee, home for Jacksonville, home for the Giants, at the Chargers. You got to beat the Jags across the pond in London in a couple weeks, but there's a real chance they can win all four of their next games and get back to 500. I'm going to call cap because I don't think it's likely. I don't think it actually happens, but I do think there's a real shot of them making the postseason still. Yes, I believe in that group.

0: God, how funny would it be if they lose to Tennessee, given everything that Tennessee has endured with their quarterback over the first few weeks of this season. All right, second one here on Factor Cap. We will have a first-time MVP winner this year in 2026. There are four active players who have won the MVP. Patrick Mahomes has done it multiple times. Lamar Jackson has done it multiple times. Josh Allen has done it once. And Aaron Rodgers has done it multiple times.
1: I'm going to go facts. I think right now, if you had to like inject me with truth serum and ask me who the NFL MVP is, I'd tell you it's Kenneth Walker of the Kansas City Chiefs. I think in order for a running back, though, to win the award, we found out with Saquon Barkley, like, you have to break the record, right? But, man, Denton, you gave us those numbers the other night. Like, I think we're a lot closer to K9 being the MVP than we realize. He's just got to keep up the current pace that he's on. Kansas City losing two wide receivers theoretically makes that more difficult, but I don't think it bothers him. I do think Kenneth Walker maybe can win MVP. Bijan Robinson, if the Falcons play well enough, could win the MVP. As far as a first-time quarterback, Denton, can I throw a name out there that I admit is going to sound pretty wild?
0: Well, there's two that I can think of that I was going to suggest. I can't imagine yours are wilder than them.
1: Caleb Williams. I know he's missed some time here.
0: Yeah, that's not happening. He's missed too much time.
1: He's missed too much time. He would have to go
0: out this week, so he's at most going to be able to play 15 games.
1: He'd have to go berserk, and they're a run-first offense.
0: And they're a run-first offense, because he didn't play great against Minnesota already.
1: No, he didn't. No, he did not. Who are you going to say?
0: There's two right now. You hate both of them, Brock Purdy and Bryce Young.
1: I would honestly, I don't know who I'd rather win. I don't think
0: that either is going to win, but through 4 weeks, they have had very impressive starts.
1: They have. With the Brockulator, I still am a firm believer that he's a victim of the system, right? Like, I think if you gave Mac Jones 17 starts, he'd put up good numbers. Niner fans are going to kill me for this. I don't know, man. He's playing at a damn near flawless rate right now. I think him and Kyle Shanahan, best quarterback coach duo right now in football in terms of him just having a mastery of what Kyle wants from him. I'm going to go Cap, though. I do think it's going to be Lamar or Josh Allen.
0: I would point out that they did have to go with Mac Jones last year. Went very well for like a game. Well, then it didn't go that well. You're like, oh, that's right. You're a backup quarterback. That's why. All right, continuing on here, I got two more for you that I think are interesting. The next one here, staying on the East Coast, J.J. McCarthy will start at least four games for the New York Giants this year.
1: This is where sometimes facts are capped. In this show, period, it kind of gives me like a conflict of interest, right? I love the Washington Commanders. It would be good news if J.J. McCarthy started four-plus games for the New York Giants, who are currently 3-1 atop the NFC East. I call Cap on that, though. And if you've been listening since they, you know, traded for J.J., you know where I stand. Jameis this past weekend gave you the ultimate Jameis performance, 18-29, 250 yards, three touchdowns, but he did give you two picks. He unlocked Malik Nabers, though, Denton, and I'm worried about that coming up this weekend.
0: Yeah, he's pretty good. I think the only way that happens is if Jameis gets hurt. I can't imagine that Jameis is going to play poorly unless he goes like a classic peak Mark Sanchez 6-interception game. I can't imagine that he plays poorly to the point where he gets benched.
1: Yeah, I feel like it's a pipe dream too. And him being on the bench, we suffer as a media group because you don't get great Jameis sound bites.
0: Final one here. This is just something that I found interesting in doing a little bit of research. Mm-hmm. We will have at least one team win 15 games this year. We had two of them in 2024, but then outside of that, there really hasn't been a lot in NFL history that have won 15 games, which I was surprised with.
1: So with the new schedule, that would be 15-2.
0: 15-2. So the Detroit Lions and Kansas City Chiefs each went 15-2 in 2024. The Chiefs made it to the Super Bowl, and then Detroit spent an entire week saying how their home field was second to none and then lost in the divisional round. Very funny.
1: I'm looking at the schedule here. If a team's going to do it, it's got to be one of the remaining undefeated teams. Who's got the easy? I mean, I want to go Minnesota, but I know they may lose this weekend.
0: You can't, because you got to have like a high powered offense and a good defense.
1: Yeah,
0: you know, Detroit had this crazy offense that year and a pretty good defense, and then they had injuries at the end of the year. The Chiefs had Patrick Mahomes and a pretty good defense.
1: I would say San Fran, Denton, but they're in that division. Like, they're going to get clipped by San Fran, or excuse me, by Seattle or in LA at least once. Yeah, that's just how it works. The issue
0: that I was running into is that I thought Kansas City, and then, oh, that division's crazy.
1: And they got a tough schedule outside of their division, too.
0: And then San Francisco is another one, but you're like, oh, I mean, the division, you're going to be the Rams and the Seahawks twice each, more likely than not. Yeah. I don't think it's going to happen. I didn't realize when I was looking this up how rare a 15-win season was.
1: So I'm officially going to call cap on that then, yeah.
0: Yeah, it truly doesn't happen a lot. All right. That's all I got for Factor Cap.
1: Well, there we go. You have me interested in the 15-win thing. Before we get out of here, as we got a couple of minutes left here, I appreciate you, D-Day, doing what you do. We'll have the podcast up for you as well if you missed any portion of the show. Well, we got a few minutes. Top stories in the National Football League today. Lane Johnson of the Eagles announcing a surprise retirement. And then Ian Rappaport suggesting that Lamar Jackson could miss several weeks with the ankle sprain that cost him most of the second half against Tennessee on Sunday. We had both of the game threes played in the NLDS. It was the Dodgers winning 3-1 over the Braves. Real quick, talking about Los Dodgers, my Los Dodgers. Can we give some credit to Yoshinobu Yamamoto? What a outing that brother had on the mound. 7 strong innings, 10 punch-outs, gave up just 4 hits, 1 run. On the night, he was absolutely big time. And then the greatest closer in the world, y'all, Edwin Diaz, coming in, doing the damn thing, getting LA out of there cleanly. Yeah.
0: His first save in almost 2 months.
1: So he's been on the shelf or just not in position to?
0: A little bit of both.
1: A little bit of both.
0: They haven't made him, and Oliver would know a little bit better. Well, you and Oliver, you know, your Dodgers. but he didn't. He kind of fell out of the closer role a little bit this year.
1: Due to performance, Oliver Popular, or what?
2: It was a bit of performance. He also had, I think it was an elbow injury back in like April. So he's off on the shelf for 3 months, came back, wasn't sharp, clearly was still ailing. And then basically like last 3 weeks of the season, he kind of had a few nice outings, pitched well in game 2 of this series, and then got the save opportunity right there.
1: Wow. Padres and Brewers, San Diego taking that one 4-3. Milwaukee now with a 2-1 lead in the series. Just looking at the box score here, because in full transparency, I didn't catch much of this game as we were on the air. Didn't look like it was a bullpen. No, it wasn't a bullpen game. It was Nick Pivetta on the mound for San Diego. 4 1/3, gave up 5 hits, 2 runs. We'll see what happens the rest of the way in this series. All of you that thought the Braves were going to beat the Dodgers, by the way, grow up. That's going to do it, though, for Westwood One Sports Night. Back with you later on tonight as we enter the pressure cooker on Westwood One Sports Night. Thank you to our guy, Oliver Popular. Thank you to Denton Day. Most importantly, thank you for your calls. Drake Toll, Pete Souza, how do you do?
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19: You ever feel like you're not getting enough sleep? Well, here's some strange comfort. You are built that way. Of all the primates on Earth, humans sleep the least. That's according to anthropologist David Sampson, who for his new book, called The Sleepless Ape, actually climbed trees to study how chimpanzees sleep. His models predicted humans should sleep about 10 and a half hours a night, but most of us only get about 7. So we are evolutionary outliers. But here's the useful part. Sampson says if you are struggling with sleep, don't obsess over the sleep itself. Focus on getting back in sync with the sun. Let natural light wake you up in the morning, catch some daylight midday, and as the sun goes down, dim the lights and ease off the screens. Or put it another way, before you reach for supplements, try reaching for some sunlight. I'm Dr. Sanjay Gupta, helping you live a better life.
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0: Westwood One Sports Tonight. Youngest in charge, Linnell Willingham in charge as we get you up to 3 a.m. Eastern Time. Coming up in about 20 minutes, as we do each and every Tell the Truth Tuesday, I bring you my truth. Nell Super Six Pack, my top six NFL teams coming out of week four of the NFL season. We'll open up the phones for you as well and get your top team. Phones are open to you now as well, but on this, we were just talking about really just how awful the officiating has been here through the first month of the season. Some of the numbers that tell the story of just how bad the officiating has been. It's the most red zone penalties per game by offenses in NFL history. It's the most penalties on third and fourth down in the second half of games in NFL history. It's the most flags thrown in 4 weeks in over a decade by the NFL. And if you're watching the NFL games week in and week out and you feel like, man, something doesn't feel right when it comes to the product, that's what's wrong. That's what's wrong. There's constantly stops and pauses in action because the officials, this is my thought. Y'all can say I'm being overly critical. You can say I'm being too harsh. My mentality is that these officials, just like a bunch of us fans that watch the game, we got women that watch, but most NFL fans are testosterone-filled men that have massive egos. And I believe that these officials have just as big of an ego as you and me. They want to be a part of the show. Instead of just playing their role, they want to be the star, right? Instead of just playing their role and being in the background, right? They want to be the star. The NFL officials in 2026, instead of just being, you know, a pair of socks, they've been the jeans. You know what I'm saying? Instead of just playing the background, they've been one of the marquee players when it comes to the first month of the NFL season. And I think, one, that mentality amongst officials has existed forever, right? Men gonna be men, right? And then two, I think as we've watched the four weeks of football this year, and whatever team you root for, I'm sure this is happening during your games as well, the bigger the moment, the more involved the officials are. And that, to me, you can say it's not purposeful, it's coincidental, all you want. I believe there's legs to what I'm talking about. Credit to the NFL, though, putting their foot down, at least they thought they did, yesterday. We had the two incidents over the weekend, referee Adrian Hill making contact with a player, and pointing in a player's face and being demonstrative towards a player after a player made incidental contact with the referee, knocking him down. He was issued a one-game suspension. Jeff Seaman, who repeatedly was cussing out Cardinals tight end Trey McBride, he received a two-game suspension. I thought that was going to be all she wrote when it came to this situation, and we'd never hear from this situation or about this situation again. Well, the NFL Referees Association came out today and said they're going to appeal the severity of the suspensions, which they feel went beyond appropriate punishment. So this is where I open up the phones to you at 310-840-4910. Was the NFL too harsh with its punishment of the two officials on Sunday? They issued out a one-game suspension and a two-game suspension. Was the NFL over the line? Or is the NFL Referees Association tripping? 310-840-4910. Ryan is in Buffalo wanting to chime in. Ryan, what's going on, man? Welcome into Westwood One Sports Night.
1: Thanks, Lindell. Thanks for taking my call. First time caller, long time listener. I got to throw that cliche in there. Listen, I just want to put my 2 cents in here as a former ref, youth hockey, flag football, you name it. Okay. I just want to play a little devil's advocate here with you.
0: Go ahead.
1: I'll give you something to talk about. You know, I agree with your point. I was just listening. I agree with your point that I think the refereeing has just been consistently terrible for the past, you know, maybe ever. And I think also to a point, it's maybe over-officiated. Mm-hmm. I was watching the Bills game on Sunday, and they called Connor McGovern offsides, not on a tush push or anything. And maybe they got the wrong number. But, just some things. Listen, hey,
0: yeah,
1: you know, they get paid a lot of money. But my main point here, yes, Lindell, sir, is that, you know, we saw a moment where the guy in Arizona, I don't know his name, forgive me, you know, said some choice words to Trey McBride.
0: Jeff Seaman.
1: Yes, Jeff Seaman.
0: You got to say the name.
1: Jeff Seaman. I mean, legendary name. Anyways, my point is, from Jeff's point of view, and I don't know Jeff. I'm not some, this isn't Jeff on the line. This is Ryan from Buffalo, so don't you worry about that. But I'm not some Jeff defender or some, you know, NFL ref defender. But, you know, what's being said to these refs during the game? You know, there hasn't been a suspension in a while, but, you know, from my personal experience from reffing, I've been called everything under the sun. You know, I think I make a good call, I'm told I'm wrong. I make a bad call, I'm called wrong again. So you can't win. So it's a thankless job, and they get paid a lot of money. And so, but, you know, I just want to leave
0: so the last part that you said, the last part that you said, and I want you to stick around for a second because I want to hear your response.
1: Okay.
0: I think, to your point, the referees probably are getting called all types of names, man, throughout the course of a game. But what they know is that this is what comes with the territory. Even if you're a little league umpire, man, you know you may have a crazy-ass parent that's going to cuss you the hell out. But you can't retaliate. You can't respond. You know better. That's why I'm disappointed in Jeff Seaman, and that's why his ass got a two-game suspension, because he knows better.
1: Well, I agree with you. And I think the suspension's deserved. I mean, there's a line that was crossed clearly, but I just think that, like, I mean,
0: they have a tough job, bro. I agree with you.
1: But every man, and, like, think about it this way. If someone, you know, you were doing your job, you know, and someone told you no matter what you did, what you said, what call you responded to, you know, whatever, that you're wrong. No matter what, you know, it's so at a
0: well, it happens to me every night here on this show.
1: Right. But you know what I mean? So, but with such high stakes and emotions and, you know, it's got to be tough being a ref. Sure. I just think, you know, maybe he got to his breaking point. Not saying I'm not defending him, but.
0: No, I think you're spot on. Real quick before we let you run, because I got to get to some other callers. Do you think the NFL was fair in its punishment? Was it too stiff? Was it not severe enough?
1: I honestly, based on my point of view, the ref in the, was it the Minnesota game?
0: Yeah.
1: The guy that only got one, Adrian Hill? Yeah. Or is that the basketball player?
0: Yep.
1: He only got one for pushing a play. I thought that was way more egregious than a little cuss word.
0: I think you hit it right on the head, and I'm going to let you run, brother. The Adrian Hill thing was crazy. He hopped up in bro's face, put his finger on his face mask, on his visor, like that's, come on, man. So here's how I would look at it, right? With the Adrian Hill thing. If Adrian Hill would have did what he did on the streets, that's battery, America. That's assault. And I'm not trying to, you know what I'm saying, be soft about it, but like let's keep it 8 more than 92. These are people at the end of the day still, man. I think Adrian Hill was embarrassed. I think Adrian Hill was embarrassed that the entire country saw him get knocked on his ass. So he hopped up and said, hold the hell on, Slim. I got to defend myself here in this situation. That the Adrian Hill situation, I think, is worse, seemingly because, bro, you know that was an accident. Why are you getting up all angry and hostile over something you know is clearly an accident? It goes back to what I've been saying. Their emotions are tied into this thing more than they should be. Because why should you feel embarrassed if you're a referee and get knocked down? It's what comes with the territory. You know, it ain't embarrassing being at that damn check cashing window, getting that sack. That's not embarrassing. I'm talking like we're in like 1990. Who the hell's going to a check cashing window? 310-840-4910 is the number. The NFL deciding to suspend referee Adrian Hill for one game. It suspended line judge Jeff Seaman for two. Is the NFL wrong for punishing these two officials? Are they being too stiff with their punishments, man? The Referees Association saying today, hey, we're appealing the severity of these suspensions. I don't think it gets overturned. And I think the suspensions are fair. Based on what the last caller just said, I might up Adrian Hill up to two damn games, as far as I'm concerned. 310-840-4910 is the number. Let's go to, I got Mr. Positive wanting to check in from out in Michigan. Greg, what's up, buddy?
2: LW, boom, shakalaka, unequivocally not. The NFL is justified in doing this. It sends a message that says that no one is above the law. You have to abide by it. You can't take advantage of your position, because then you can extrapolate it and they can do things that will be suspect, and it will bring various negativity or, oh my God, behind the scenes, this is what's happening. It's a teachable moment.
0: Is there an official on the other end of this call, man? Real quick, I appreciate the call, Greg. The one thing that I kind of thought about as Greg was making his call here, when it comes to these NFL officials and the requirements to become an official, I don't know what it entails. But, man, the officials get treated well. What I don't want to see, because I was reading the comments under Shefty's tweet when he announced that the Referees Association was appealing him. Some of the comments was like almost people feeling bad for the officials. You better not feel bad for a damn NFL official. They got one of the easiest jobs in America, and they get paid handsomely for it. The fact that they have a union, their own separate union, kudos to them. You know what I'm saying? Like, I'm all for it. I dig it. I guess the other piece of this that I think is fair to look at was the NFL Referees Association. Are they just doing their job by putting in the appeal? Like, is this something that you just expect because there is a union? I don't know what happens anytime a player is suspended. Does it automatically get appealed? I don't think so. Not every time. So, like, part of me is like, man, I think the Referees Association, one, is making themselves look like absolute clowns for appealing it. And then two, it's like a waste of time. They're clearly in the wrong. Nobody with a pulse is going to tell you that the official's behavior on Sunday in both of those games was appropriate. No one's going to say that. No one's going to say that. The question that we're now chewing on here at 310-840-4910, was the suspension too severe by the National Football League? I don't believe so. There were some folks in the comments, and if you feel this way, hit us up. There were some folks that felt like a suspension was over the top. A fine was all that was needed. I don't know how much these refs are making, but I know they're paid handsomely. What does a fine look like in this situation? See, there's more, some more deep diving I got to do on this in terms of, like, the officials, I believe, get a game check just like the players do. So a suspension, theoretically, is missing however many game checks you're suspended for. So my question that I immediately think of, if the NFL Referees Association is dissatisfied with the consequences levied out by Roger in the NFL, well, what did you want? Were you looking for a fine here in this situation? 310-840-4910 is the number here on Westwood One Sports Tonight. The NFL Referees Association appealing the suspension that was given out to line judge Jeff Seaman. He called a two-game suspension for cussing out. I'm going to laugh every time I say it. For cussing out Cardinals tight end Trey McBride. And then referee Adrian Hill, who was refereeing Dolphins and Vikings, he got a one-game suspension for making contact with a player after that player made incidental contact with the official. The Referees Association saying, you're not doing this to our guys. They appealed the suspension saying that, they're too severe. One, do you think the NFL's punishment was too severe? And then two, does the NFL Referees Association, do they look crazy for appealing these suspensions? 310-840-4910. Let's go to John in Massachusetts wanting to chime in. John, what's up, buddy?
3: Hey.
0: Hey. What's up, man? How you doing?
3: Hey, John's from Springfield, Massachusetts. I'm just wondering, the NFL referees, they get everything from the book at them. All the swears, everything. And they can't throw a head coach out or anybody, but umpires in Major League Baseball.
0: Whoa. Okay. Let me let you continue. Okay. I hear what you're saying. You're saying you feel like they should have the jurisdiction to toss somebody from a game. They do.
3: They do if they get physical contact with them, I guess.
0: Oh, you're saying, okay. I see what you're saying. That's a good question. I don't know. So you're saying you think, and I'm hopefully not putting words in your mouth, the referee cusses out Trey McBride. You're saying, well, damn, what made him cuss him out? Should he have been able to throw him out as a result of what he said to him? It's fascinating, man.
3: Yes.
0: We'll never know what was actually being
3: or
0: said.
3: Or any kind of head coach.
0: Right, right. Well, I know Dan Quinn cussed the hell out of an official on Sunday in London. So, it's interesting. But here's what I said to the last caller, John. I think your point is great. But like the referees, when you sign up for this job, you understand what comes with the territory. So there's a certain behavior that you're responsible for upholding as far as I'm concerned.
3: Right. Thank you very much.
0: The call, brother.
3: The Basketball Hall of Fame when you have the chance. Thank you.
0: Yes, sir, man. Yes, sir. Springfield, Massachusetts in the house. We don't hear from Springfield a lot. 310-840-4910 is the number here on Westwood One Sports Night. Reed is in Cleveland wanting to chime in. Reed, what's going on, buddy?
4: Hey. Good evening.
0: What's going on, man?
4: Hello?
0: How you doing?
4: Right. Now, let's be clear. There's questionable calls every Sunday.
0: Correct.
4: There's a lot of things that go on in the NFL game.
0: Sure.
4: But professionalism, but also the fact that the referees swallow their whistles and players are going to be pissed.
0: For sure.
4: You're literally egregious calls, and they won't blow the whistle, but they will blow the whistle for ticky-tack. So the players are frustrated. You see this guy grabbing my face mask. You see this guy grab my jersey. You see, but if I fight back, because this is war when the players are on the field.
0: I get what you're saying. My point is there's a standard that the officials are held to based off of them signing the check or signing the contract. Nobody's putting a gun to the official's head saying you got to do this for a living. So you got to abide by the rules. Just like at your job, there are rules you got to follow. At my job, there are rules that I got to follow. Real quick before we let you go, do you think the punishment was too severe from the NFL?
4: I don't think that it was severe enough.
0: Oh, that's an interesting perspective. I might agree with you. I appreciate the call, brother. 310-840-4910 is the number. I want you all to continue to line up on the phones with this, man. The NFL Referees Association came out today challenging and appealing the suspensions handed out to Jeff Seaman, which was a 2-game suspension, and then Adrian Hill, a 1-game suspension. Is the NFL Referees Association crazy for appealing a suspension where their client was clearly in the wrong? And then 2, is the NFL being too severe, too stiff with this punishment? Your call's next here on Westwood One Sports Night.
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6: The Falcons beat the Saints. Once thought for dead, Kevin Stefanski's Dirty Birds have won 2 in a row. Can the ATL keep it going with the Ravens up next? Westwood One Sports.
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1: 310-840-4910 is how you reach us here on the Talking Text Line. Here on Westwood One Sports Night, getting you up to 3 a.m. Eastern Time. It is a Tell the Truth Tuesday edition of the program. So you know what that means. Fresh installment of Nell Super Six Pack. My top six teams in the NFL. We are taking your calls, though. 310-840-4910. Full transparency. I just sprinted across one side of my apartment to the other. Not in as good a shape as I thought I was in. 310-840-4910 is the number. The NFL, through the first week of the season, the officiating has been really a major issue. I think we've talked about it extensively here on the program. The suspension that was handed out, two-game suspension for Jeff Seaman, one-game suspension for Adrian Hill. Do you believe that the NFL was over the top with the punishment that they chose to give out? 310-840-4910. Let's go to John in Columbus. What's going on, John?
2: Hey, sorry, I'm eating my midnight snack.
1: Now you all, what you chopping on, brother? Don't tell me you're eating a midnight snack and don't share what it is.
2: Peanut butter and an apple.
1: Peanut butter and apple together. You dipping your apples in peanut butter?
2: Yeah.
1: Okay.
2: It's good stuff. Anyways,
1: you just made Denton's ears perk up.
2: That makes anyone's ears perk up with apples and peanut butter, man.
1: I'm allergic to apples, so it doesn't make this guy's ears perk up.
2: Oh, usually people are allergic to peanut butter, but yeah, you're not missing too much. I'm not gonna lie, this is a decent, good, hearty.
1: You didn't no sell your snack like that for me. I respect you. What do you got for us? Do you think the suspension is too severe or what?
2: Not severe enough.
1: Wow.
2: If I'm
1: the second person that's called in and said that tonight.
2: Yeah, I mean, think about it. If I were to act like that at my job place, I'd get fired immediately. Makes sense. But there's 100,000 people in the stands of a football game, and like six total people are required to act professionally. And that is the referees, the fans, the players, everybody, for the most part, are not required to uphold a standard of professionality. Mm-hmm. The refs are paid and told to do that. It's their job. They need to do that. Once they start cussing out players, there's no limits. I don't think it's enough. I think they should fine and suspend that the dude who got in the guy's face. I don't think it makes any sense. Imagine a player forcibly got into a ref's face.
1: Well, it would be a whole nother conversation, and I appreciate the call. I think what he just hit on and what we've been talking about here for the past half hour or so, there is a responsibility that comes with the job title. There's a responsibility that comes with the territory. Our guy Denton Day pulled some numbers here for us during the break. The average NFL official pay, which is crazy as hell to think that they're making this much money, they make between $350,000 and $385,000 per season. Jeff Seaman, by the way, before we even get to Jeff Seaman and his specific numbers, to think that a NFL official is being paid $350,000 to call a football game. This is what's wrong with us as a country. Now I'm about to go on a whole tirade about why the hell they make so much money. What do they do? What is their real contribution to society to where they're making $385,000? There are people homeless out here. And officials are raking in damn near $500,000 to then be terrible at the job. That's the sad part. If they're making that much money, Denton, you should have never let me know these numbers, by the way. We may not be able to move on. The fact that I know they're making this much money, it makes the numbers that I gave a moment ago even more egregious. There should be punishment. I'm telling you, there should be a grading system. If you don't meet the grade each week, you get put on the bench for a week. I need accurate calls if we're making this much money. I can't believe it. Real quick, Jeff Seaman, the official in Cardinals and Giants that cussed the Cardinals player out, he is set to lose between $30,000 to $45,000 in game checks during his two-week suspension. Adrian Hill set to lose $15,000 to $20,000 during his one-game suspension. A couple of you have called in and said, man, the suspension isn't stiff enough. Now that I know how much money they make, and then you go back and review the behavior, you damn right. Not only is the NFL in the right for suspending these two officials, they didn't give out a stiff enough punishment. 310-840-4910. You can hit us up via the YouTube chat as well. Just search Westwood One Sports Night. I got Cam and Burrell saying, what's up? What's going on, Cam? Never seen this name before, so Cam, probably a first-time listener. We appreciate you being here. Trying to get to the bottom of this, man. Do you believe that the NFL's punishment for these officials was stiff enough? 310-840-4910. Kevin is in Cleveland wanting to check in. Kevin, what's going on?
3: Hey, what up, Linnell? How are you?
1: What up, man? How you doing?
3: Oh, man, I'm chilling. Man, I believe the offense that was taken is clearly punishable, right?
1: For sure.
3: A lot of heart and a lot of money involved in this, and the officials control the game. So if you can criticize and dissect everyone else's point of view, from players to fans to coaches to everybody, but you can't touch the officials, it's just not right. Yeah. The officials should be the most...
1: They should be held to the highest standard, shouldn't they?
3: Yes, sir. Yes, sir, exactly.
1: I'm picking up what you're putting down, man. So, I got to let you run. I appreciate the call. 310-840-4910. Is the number. I'm telling you all, and it was so funny because during the break, Denton being the star producer he is, he pulls the numbers, and I didn't read them until we got on air. I can't believe how much money NFL officials make. If we wanted to, based off how crazy this is, we could spend the rest of the show talking about how much money NFL officials actually make. We're going to run through these calls and then get to a fresh installment of an L Super Six Pack, my top six teams in the NFL as we get geared up for week five. But we got to get to the bottom of this, man. Do you think the NFL's punishment is stiff enough for these officials? And then if you're feeling frisky and you want to chime in on how much officials make, am I the only one that's taken aback by this? 310-840-4910. Let's go to Chance in Alabama. What's going on?
4: Hey, man. Appreciate you taking the call.
1: What's up, buddy? How you doing?
4: So I definitely think that the suspension is just. Could have been thrown an extra game or two. But I will say this. One thing I do disagree with you on.
1: What's that?
4: I think these NFL referees should be paid more.
1: What?
4: Let me explain. Let me explain. They should be trained more. There should be like a screening process.
1: Hold on. Let me stop you, Chance, because I think you're about to say some things that are in existence, that are in place. If you don't think that the vetting process to become an NFL referee is as extensive as any in the country, you done lost your mind.
4: It's not good enough.
1: I'm pretty sure.
4: It's not good enough.
1: What makes you say that? I'm interested.
4: I mean, just missed calls every week. I mean,
1: right.
4: there needs to be constant off-season training.
1: But, Chance, we're still humans, though. We're still humans. We're going to make errors. I get your point, though. The level, the amount of missed calls is crazy. I hear you.
4: Maybe get a little bit younger. Maybe get a little bit better shape. These guys need to. And you know, they need to be held to a higher standard, just like a school teacher is held to a higher standard. You know, just like your boss or whatever.
1: For sure.
4: These guys are supposed to be, you know, looked up to in a way, but you know, they're supposed to be the pro's pro out there. And
1: sure.
4: I think they should just fire these two and replace them, man.
1: I know you're hot under the collar. Your Bills lost this weekend, but you got Alabama coming up this week. I'm rooting for the Crimson Tide this week.
4: I think
1: Keelan balled out of control this past weekend.
4: He's legit.
1: And I think they're about to beat the hell out of Georgia this weekend.
4: Chance, I appreciate you
1: as always. Looking forward to hearing from you, man. 310-840-4910. The number here on Westwood One Sports Night. I see a bunch of you all lining up on the phones. If you're getting the busy signal, continue to try us, man. 310-840-4910. If you're just joining the program, man, the numbers surrounding just how poor the officials have been this year, kind of staggering. Through the first month of the season, we've seen the most flags thrown by officials through 4 weeks in over a decade. And it feels like, as we watch these games and we all root for our favorite team, it feels like the bigger the moment, the more egregious the call is from the official. More numbers to tell the story of just how horrendous the officials have been to start this NFL season. We've got the most red zone penalties per game by offenses in the NFL's history through the first month of the season. We've got the most penalties on third and fourth down in the second half of games in NFL history here through the first month. And then this is the number that when I read it, I almost didn't believe it. There have been 4 weeks of games, right? There have been 17 touchdowns nullified, called back because of a penalty. If that doesn't tell you that refs are impacting the most important moments of games like we've never seen before, I don't know what else to tell you. The proof is in the pudding. The question is, what changes from here on out? The most egregious thing that we saw this weekend in terms of an officiating blunder, there's three calls. The Stephon Diggs push-off in Commanders Colts was absolutely ridiculous. Took away a first down for Washington offensively. The Kirk Cousins pass to Trey Tucker near the end of regulation in Kansas City, in Vegas, the ball clearly bounces up off of the turf into Trey Tucker's chest. And then what are we supposed to be privy to now, guys? What do we now have the benefit of? Replay assist. And in a moment like that, if Andy Reid wasn't so damn, I don't want to talk about Andy being big, but if Andy was in better shape, I guarantee you he would have exhausted more energy cussing out the damn official. If Kansas City would have lost that football game, y'all, as a result of that blown call, come on, man. The conversations get louder and louder and louder. And then what was it? Sunday Night Football, Broncos and Rams a couple of weeks ago. That pass interference call quite literally directly, you know, impacted the result of the game. So you can't call up here or tweet up here or whatever and tell me that the refs aren't impacting the game. And I feel like we're all on the same page with this. As we shift the conversation forward, right? One, do you think the NFL's punishment was severe enough for these officials? And then I don't know how many of you were privy to the numbers of how much money officials make. I got Denton Day pulling these for us a moment ago. The average NFL official pay is between $350,000 and $385,000 per year. Do you think they're making a little bit too much money? I don't want a pocket watch. It is what it is. 310-840-4910 is the number. We'll run through your calls, plus I'll bring you a fresh installment, a Nell Super Six Pack, my top six teams in the NFL, next on What's Up One Sports Night.
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0: Here's Linnell Willingham.
1: Yes, sir. You heard the big voice guy, youngest in charge, Linnell Willingham, kicking it with you as we get you up to 3 a.m. Eastern time here on a Tell the Truth Tuesday edition of Westwood One Sports Night. I'll give you my truth coming up in the 1 a.m. hour on the East Coast. I'll bring you a fresh installment of Nell's Super Six Pack, my top six NFL teams as we get geared up for week number 5. We'll also tag in the super producer, Denton Day. We'll bring you NFL Facts or Cap as well. So all of your regularly scheduled items here on Tell the Truth Tuesday. Phone lines are jumping, though, man. Appreciate you all chiming in the way that you do each and every night. What's on tap tonight, if you're just joining us, the National Football League yesterday levied out a 2-game suspension to line judge Jeff Seaman for him cussing out Cardinals tight end Trey McBride. And I'm going to retweet the video out real quick at NELL_BTP. For those of you that are not privy to what happened, line judge Jeff Seaman cussing out, and I'm not making this up, this is real deal, cussing out Cardinals tight end Trey McBride. As a result, the NFL levied out a 2-game suspension to Jeff Seaman. Adrian Hill, who was the referee of Vikings and Dolphins, there was a play where players made incidental contact with Adrian Hill. He hit the deck. He got up. I don't know if he was embarrassed or what, but the body language and the demonstrative act towards the player, pointing in his face, putting his index finger on the player's visor. If it was in the streets, man, you could have gotten charged with assault. He gets a 1-game suspension as a result. The tricky thing to me is the fact that the NFL Referees Association, that's their union that represents them, they came out and are trying to appeal the suspension, saying that it's too severe, too stiff. I ask you on the phones, one, is the punishment too severe? And then two, you know, do you think the National Football League, and its officials have been a problem here in the first month of the season? 310-840-4910 is the number. As far as Adrian Hill, he's a veteran referee and someone that you see on your television every Sunday, every Thursday, every Monday night. Someone pointed this out, and Denton, you watch as much ball as I do. Somebody was making the conspiracy or making the assumption, trying to put two and two together, saying, notice how all of the referees that are the lead officials in the games, the ones that speak, they're jacked.

0: do they care a lot about their appearance? But when you see the line judges, they're these fat slobs sometimes. Any merit to that? Do you think that there's ego here involved when it comes to the referees? Because I feel like we're all, like I continue to say, testosterone-filled men. And I know the NFL has done a tremendous job, including women in the officiating, and they do a tremendous job. But when they're wrong, they're going to get it too, just like the men. I definitely feel like egos play a part in calls being made or not each and every Sunday. Just feels like it is what it is. Now, if I was an official, and this is what's crazy about it, we could sit here and complain and moan and groan all we want, but every time we do that, every time you're put in a situation like that, I ask that you put yourself in the shoes, you know, of the official. And I think some of you all on the phones have done a good job highlighting and illustrating that. If you was getting cussed out, if you was being told you was a no good, you know what, by a coach, how would you react? This is what I fight back with. And this is why the numbers that Denton pulled are phenomenal here. If I'm getting cussed out, if I'm being disrespected, if I'm being talked bad to, yeah, it'll ruffle my feathers. Yeah, it'll cause me to poke my lip out a little bit. I'll be sour. But when there's $350,000 on the line, and that's the average pay for an NFL official, when there's that type of cheese on the line, I turn into Aunt Mousy. I don't say a damn thing. 310-840-4910 is the number. Let's go to Andrew in Tacoma, Washington, wanting to check in. Andrew, what's going on, buddy?
1: Thank you for the call, Neil. Appreciate you, man.
0: Yes, sir.
1: Love the show. I agree with what you just said, man. That was actually the thing that I agree with the most is what you just the comment that you just made. Mm-hmm. You know, if I was getting cussed out, you know, I'm a man of men. You know, I'm gonna say something too. You know, a lot of people aren't looking at the fact, you know, what these referees take all game long too. You know, I mean, sure, it's not just the coaches cussing them out. I'm sure that players, these players have a lot fans to say. There you go. You know, and I mean, what if somebody was to say something about one of their wives or call them the B word or, you know, I mean, how would you feel as a man or some, you know, but like you said, you also got to look at the fact if there's $350,000 on the line, you know, I'm pretty sure my wife would have been like, hey, they could say whatever they want about me. Just bring home that
0: money. They have me for $350,000 now. I'm telling you what I would have said, huh?
1: You know, but that's the only thing I don't think people are appreciating either is putting themselves in these referee shoes, man, and what they got to go through. But at the same time, I also agree with you saying, man, I think every week they should get graded on the scale. And if you don't meet the criteria, then you're
0: put
1: out
0: on
1: next
0: the bench,
1: week.
0: Man. You get there put you on go, the bench. Man. I got to let you run because we got a bunch of other callers to get to. I appreciate you as always, man. 310-840-4910. Patrick out in San Jose. What up, Pat?
2: What up? So, I got so much to say. I guess I'll start with Seaman. I think the suspension is appropriate, but only because he got caught on camera. Because I guarantee you that happens all the time.
0: It probably does.
2: But he got caught on camera, and so the NFL has to do something. Number two, I disagree on the pay because these guys actually take a lot of time during the week. They kind of research both teams. They do all that stuff. So these guys are well prepared. And the other thing is, don't worry about the salaries. Worry about how much money is getting bet on these games and the integrity that they have to make sure these officials have is crazy when there's literally hundreds of millions of dollars getting bet like on each one of these games.
0: No, I look, and here's the thing, and I appreciate the call. I'll answer you off air here. Appreciate you chiming in. That it's fascinating that the gambling aspect has been brought up. If there was like one thing that we didn't really touch on here with this is that, you know, how sports gambling impacts the way that officials are chosen because everybody bets. So to find officials that don't bet, like if they were going to find new officials, I think it'd be super difficult in today's day and age because everyone's got a FanDuel account, a DraftKings account. Everyone's got an account somewhere. 310-840-4910. Listen, I'm a bonehead. Let's continue. Let me get some text in here. We got a couple of texts on the text line. Then you know I'm a bonehead.
3: Yeah, I mean, there are a lot of people that have texted us in saying, hey, yeah, I need a little bit more than $350,000 if I'm going to be berated the way that these officials are. And I would say to that, no, you don't. $350,000, a lot of money.
0: Yeah.
3: A lot of money. There are some people calling you out a little bit here.
0: On what?
3: They're saying, why are you bringing up the officials' pay and as it relates to homelessness when we got quarterbacks making $60 million.
0: I mean, but if you all listen to the show regularly, I mean, this isn't the first time I've gotten on my soapbox about how much pro athletes make. We've had this conversation. We've actually taken calls on this subject before, so I'm an equal opportunity criticizer.
3: I would also say to the texters, please give me your name so I can properly attribute you. But like six different people said the two things that I just gave out, so nobody was getting credit for that one.
0: So there we go. 310-840-4910. Just in case I haven't clearly given my thoughts on this, you're damn right I have an issue with, and it's not the NFL that's the worst. Really, it's Major League Baseball and the NBA. That's where the contracts have gotten totally out of hand, and they're not as popular as sports. So they don't have as big of an impact on the economy as the NFL does. Theoretically speaking, if you were to divvy out each pro sport and they get paid based off of their impact on the United States' economy, the NFL players should be the highest paid players in pro sports, but they're not. That's a fascinating conversation to have, though. We can do it here, baby. It's late night sports talk radio. The world is ours. That's why I compliment you all sometimes and call you the smartest national sports talk radio audience in the country. Some of you make some damn good points, man. 310-840-4910 is the number as we ease our way into the 1 a.m. hour on the East Coast. I will bring you a fresh installment of NFL Super Six Pack, my top six teams in the NFL as we get geared up for week number five of the NFL season. We'll tag in our guy Oliver Popular coming up a little bit later on. That's why I compliment you all sometimes and call you the smartest national sports talk radio audience in the country. Some of you make some damn good points, man. 310-840-4910 is the number as we ease our way into the 1 a.m. hour on the East Coast. I will bring you a fresh installment of NFL Super Six Pack, my top six teams in the NFL as we get geared up for week number five of the NFL season. We'll tag in our guy Oliver Popular coming up a little bit later on in the program, as well as we keep you up to speed with what is going on in the Major League Baseball postseason. Top nine in game three of the NLDS between the Padres and Brewers. San Diego up 4-3. We'll keep you up to speed on that. We'll give you the result of Dodgers and Braves game three, all as we roll throughout the 1 a.m. hour on the East Coast here on Westwood One Sports Tonight. 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By the way, I give you all credit for this too. Y'all showing the hell out on YouTube, man. 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Coming up, we'll continue to run through your calls, 310-840-4910. Do you believe that the NFL's suspension that they levied out to the two officials, do you think it's too lax? Do you think it's too severe? And then, as promised, we'll get you a fresh installment, an NFL Super Six Pack, coming up next here on Westwood One Sports Night.
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1: 1 a.m. Eastern Time here on Westwood One Sports Night. Youngest in charge, Linnell Willingham, vibing out with you as we get you up to 3 a.m. Eastern Time, halfway down the hatch. You can keep the convo rolling with me on social media at NELL_BTP. I got Navy Mo tweets at me and says, I know they'll never do it, but they need to suspend these referees when they make these egregious calls or no calls. As you know, they screwed over our Commanders this past weekend. Shout out to our guy Navy Mo chiming in from the DMV. I think we're in lockstep with that. And I think everybody that's on the talking text line is in lockstep with that. I think football fans across the country are in lockstep with that. Here's the difficult piece about punishing officials for poor performance and getting calls wrong. These are still humans at the end of the day, right? These are still real people that are not perfect, that are going to make human error. So in terms of coming up with a sliding scale in terms of who gets to move on and call a game the next week, I think that'd be super difficult to come up with. But as we keep going back to, numbers don't lie, check the scoreboard. Then they pulled these numbers on these officials and how much money they're making. And based on the numbers, like, hey, tough cookie is how I would put it, right? Like, hey, tough. I know you're humans. I know you're not perfect, but you got to be as close to perfect as possible when I'm paying you $350,000 per season. We're going to run through a couple of more calls, and then I'm going to bring you a fresh installment of Nell's Super Six Pack. But let's go to, I've never heard this name before, Cigarza out in California wanting to chime in. What's going on?
2: Yeah, how's it going, man?
1: Going swell. Appreciate you chiming in.
2: Yeah, so I just think that these officials, you know, it should be one strike and you're gone, dude. Give me $250,000 and all that good stuff that they get. You know, you get to see your kick, you can travel, all that fun stuff, and you can kick me in the butt. And I wouldn't come at you and say the F bomb.
1: No, for sure. For sure. I definitely think he was tripping, like, as far as that. You had
2: one strike
1: and
2: you're out. You're the judge in the courtroom.
1: Mm-hmm. Yep.
2: You know,
1: 1,000%. Yeah, that's like a hell of a comparison, yeah, too, man. Think about the standard we hold our judges to. Judges get cussed out by inmates, jurors. Well, not jurors, but you know what I'm saying? Prosecutors, defense, all that. And they don't, you know, retaliate.
2: Yeah, you can't lose it. Like, right. You know. He said there were six people and with 100,000 people, you know, in the stands, and those people have to give the composure. All that money, that 350. Hey,
1: sure.
2: I'll be fine, dude. You know,
1: I'll be fine. I'll be fine too. Man. Judges get cussed out by inmates, jurors. Well, not jurors, but you know what I'm saying. Prosecutors, defense, all that, and they don't, you know, retaliate.
2: Yeah, you can't lose it. Like, right. You know. He said there were six people and with 100,000 people, you know, in the stands, and those people have to give the composure. All that money, that 350. Hey,
1: sure.
2: I'll be fine, dude. You know,
1: I'll be fine. I'll be fine too. Man. So, he's got to get the calls right. Cigarza, yeah, I appreciate you chiming in as always. Got to let you run. 310-84 Denton, you're evil, man. 4910. Nate is in Detroit wanting to chime in. Nate, what up, man? Let's go to Tony in Pittsburgh. What up, Tony?
3: Well, now, great, great way of describing what you're talking about. I love the way you handle yourself, and I'll try to.
1: Dude, he's got
3: to
1: get the calls right. Cigarza, yeah, I appreciate you chiming in as always. Got to let you run. 310-84 Denton, you're evil, man. 4910. Nate is in Detroit wanting to chime in. Nate, what up, man? Let's go to Tony in Pittsburgh. What up, Tony?
3: Well, now, great, great way of describing what you're talking about. I love the way you handle yourself, and I'll try to. Heck yeah, they get paid a ton of money. We all work a job and a half, full and part time, struggling, but that's okay. We did it to ourselves. They have an opportunity to live that good life. And no, they have to be more responsible for the game and not be the game. We're not me, but everybody wants to see the product, not what they're going to dictate. So you bring it up a good point, and many ways you bring it up so good. And I'm not trying to slow your head. I listen most of the time. I try to call, but it's too busy. Thank you for the way you put it. And
1: yes,
3: thanks
1: indeed.
3: For taking my call. Have a
1: yes,
3: good night.
1: Sir.
3: I'm going to continue listening to you.
1: Appreciate you, buddy. We'll get one more here on the officials before I bring you the list that I know y'all chomping at the bit for. People are knocking at my door earlier today. I went to the local Safeway. Somebody tapped me on the shoulder in line. They said, who's going to be in the Super Six Pack tonight now? So you got to stick around and find out. 310-840-4910 is the number. Fidel out in Chicago wanted to chime in. What's going on? Welcome in to Westwood One Sports.
4: Hey, how you doing? I got a little bit of a different take.
1: Yeah, sure. I'm open to it.
4: I think the refs are paid fine. I have no issue with them with their salary. Mm-hmm. I think it's harder to ref a football game than it's ever been. I mean, imagine a couple decades ago when it was pretty easy to call a sack or contact to the head or you know whatever it is that's changed. I think it's harder to ref now. You have cameras. You have the gambling. Everybody second guessing you. I think these refs are paid fine. And listen, if you're gonna disrespect a ref, I think that's the problem with a player. And I think the refs are getting together and unionizing and doing what they're supposed to do to protect their interests.
1: For
4: and
1: sure.
4: I don't got a problem with them getting paid, and I think it's harder to ref now than it's ever been.
1: No, for sure. And look, I appreciate the call, brother. So I'm going to stick on what he said at the end there. I don't have a problem with how much the refs are getting paid. I want to very much draw my line in the sand here so it doesn't get misconstrued. Do I, per se, have a problem with how much refs are paid, with how much pro athletes are paid, with how much, you know, entertainers are paid? Do I have a problem with it? Problem might be too strong of a word. Do I think they're severely overpaid in some of the problems and issues that we have as a country? You know, some of that money was kicked to some folks who need it. Maybe we'd be all better off. 100%. But, like, I also understand the amount of blood, sweat, and tears that these pro athletes put into earning the salaries that they get paid. I just feel like, man, and I said it about 10 minutes ago, I think the highest paid pro sports athletes are either Major League Baseball players or NBA players, right? Not giving away state secrets when I say that. It is very clear, though, that the NFL is the most popular pro sport in the United States, and as a result, has the biggest impact on America's economy. So therefore, NFL players should get paid the most. That's how I think the sliding salaries and scales should be kind of sorted through. Which pro sport is making the biggest contribution to the economy? That's what pro sports leagues should get paid the highest. That's how I think these contracts should be divvied out. What is your impact on the economy? Then I go back to COVID. COVID showed me a hell of a lot about what matters in the world. When we were all quarantined, forced to wear masks, and so on and so forth, who are the first people that went back to their jobs? Pro athletes. You know why? Because these TV contracts that have to be upheld, those billion-dollar contracts, they make this economy go round and round. So while me and you were at home staying 6 feet from one another, there was a reason why NFL football was still happening. Money wins all wars, bro. 310-840-4910 is the number. Last call on the officials before I give you my super six pack. My main man on the line. I'm going to go to my guy Sean in Atlanta to wrap it up. Sean, bring it strong like you always do, brother. What you got for us, man?
5: Hey, what's going on? Can you hear me?
1: Gotcha, buddy. Gotcha.
5: Hey, I wanted to say that I think the punishment wasn't severe enough, but I'm okay with it because the officials union is pure hell to deal with. Like, you think the players association or players union is bad? Those officials, they're lockstep in everything that they do. So the fact that they got punished at all was a shock to me. So I was pleasantly surprised. I didn't think there's any chance they would get fired or anything like that because their union is very, very strong.
1: And they can get petty with the NFL is what you're saying, right?
5: Well, yeah, exactly. In regards to their pay, I don't have an issue with the pay, because if you say that, and I agree with you, football is the most popular sport in America. If you're refereeing the most popular sport, then you probably deserve to get paid pretty well. And the fact that they have to do more as an official than most officials in other sports, because like baseball officials, they don't really have to go anywhere. They kind of can stand in one spot the whole game. NBA court, not as big as a football field. Those guys got to run up and down that field.
1: I'd be in better shape. I'd be in better shape too, yeah.
5: Yeah, while they're watching the game, they got to be able to run all the way up and down that field. So you got to be in shape, and you got to see bang-bang plays, determine if that's a catch, determine if the guy dragged his foot. Like, they have a lot more that they have to watch for than the guys in other sports, except for maybe, like, an umpire having to do balls and strikes. I'm sure that's very, very tough. But with everything they have to do, I don't have an issue with their pay.
1: I appreciate you as always, man. Emily Martins hits us up in the YouTube chat and says, the Padres won game 3. Well, there we go. You heard it from Emily Martins first. The Padres did win game number 3, 4-3 over the Milwaukee Brewers. If I'm not mistaken, Milwaukee now leads that series 2-1 after the victory. We'll get you a full-scale breakdown of the Major League Baseball postseason, the 2 games that we had on tap tonight, coming up in the final hour of Power. But let's get to it, baby. No more waiting. No more tiptoeing around it. I'm going to tell you what it is and what it ain't when it comes to your favorite teams in the National Football League. Without further ado, the most highly anticipated Power Ranking segment in all of Sports Talk Radio, Nell's Super Six Pack, my top 6 teams going into week number 5.

0: Let's do it, baby. Nell's Super Six Pack, my top six teams in the NFL as we get geared up for week number five. You know how we get down. I got to show the three teams that are knocking on the door some love first. Coming in at number three, knocking on the door. We talked about them last night. Nuck if you buck, the Atlanta Falcons at 2-2, I believe, might be the most formidable 2-2 team in all of the National Football League. Some people may say it's recency bias. I look at why they've been successful over the past 2 weeks against Green Bay and then last night against the New Orleans Saints. In an era of football where wagertainment is so prevalent and quarterback play matters so much and we care so much about points, game is won and lost on the offensive line and the defensive line. The Atlanta Falcons, through the first month of the season, the formula in which they're winning with, I think is sustainable. And I don't know if there's a team in the NFL tough enough to slow down the Atlanta Falcons right now. Some numbers that tell the story on just how good Atlanta has been on both sides of the line of scrimmage. They're averaging 181.3 rush yards per game. That's second in the NFL. And then they're allowing the fewest rush yards per game in the NFL. Ever since the return of Michael Penix, you're starting to see the potential that this Atlanta Falcons football team has. Not only do I think they're going to win the NFC South, I think the days of the South winner being some charity 7-8-9-win team is over. I think they're going to host a playoff game at Mercedes-Benz Stadium and maybe win a playoff game at Mercedes-Benz Stadium. I got the Falcons coming in at number three in terms of the teams that are knocking on the door when it comes to Nell's Super Six-Pack, my top six teams in the NFL. Number two and knocking on the door, Las Vegas Raiders. They were almost going to make the list, but I still think the six teams above them are just a little bit better. I think the Las Vegas Raiders are one of the biggest threats to the Kansas City Chiefs and all of the AFC. You just got to continue to prove it, man. I need to see a larger sample size before I buy all the way into the Raiders. I think they're legit, though. Despite not winning on Sunday against Kansas City, I think the Raiders proved a hell of a lot. The team that was the closest to making Nell's Super Six-Pack the knock, that was the loudest, is how I would put it. Matt Stafford and the Los Angeles Rams. I know Rams house, y'all are wondering, what do we have to do to get on this list? Impressive win on the road at Lincoln Financial this past weekend. Fourth quarter comeback. I'm here for it. The thing that I still am not buying about the Rams is their defense. Think about it, guys. The Philadelphia Eagles offense has struggled. You gave up 20 points to the Eagles offense. You shouldn't. They're the Rams. Spent a lot of capital on that side of the football. I still have questions about the defense. Matt Stafford didn't play well on Sunday, throwing two interceptions. It just feels like the Rams aren't going to be playing their best football till late October, early November. And until then, they won't be a Nell Super Six-Pack. Let's get to it, though. Nell Super Six-Pack, top six teams in the NFL as we get geared up for week number five. Number six, the Chicago Bears. Impressive victory over the weekend against the New York Jets. Just a dominant performance with Tyson Bagent under center. It was the Kyle Manunga show as they got whatever they want, whenever they wanted on the ground. I think Chicago is going to continue to be a force to be reckoned with within the landscape of the NFC. The thing that's most impressive about the Chicago Bears, and I say it every week we talk about them, what they're doing in the run game, and I know, you know, Kyle Shanahan, Sean McVay, constantly praised as the best play designers in the National Football League. You need to put Ben Johnson in that same category. Their run scheme, one of the most diverse in football, and the most efficient in all the National Football League. Kyle Manunga, as I mentioned, went Kanye crazy this past weekend. The Bears are legit. Their defense continuing to be opportunistic as well, forcing turnovers week in and week out. Not a bunch of household names on that side of the football, but they're producing the football. And for that, I have them at number six. Caleb will be back before we know it. Number five in Nell's Super Six-Pack, top six teams in the NFL as we get geared up for week number five. I got the Buffalo Bills, and they were very close to falling off of this list after their loss to the New England Patriots. Two consecutive weekends, in which Josh Allen totally was off his rocker, doing his damnedest to try and give the game away to the opposing team. To see Josh Allen struggling with turnovers a month into the season after he single-handedly cost Buffalo in the postseason, not a good sign, man. Here's the thing, right? With Josh Allen and some of the interceptions that we've seen, there is an arm arrogance that exists with Josh Allen. And man, you know, you can't have your buddy be your boss, is how I would put it. It's a rule of thumb. You can't have your buddy be your boss. So anybody out there working in corporate America and you think you're buddy-buddy and you got a good relationship with your boss, I promise you it's not real. 310-840-4910. What do I mean by that? Joe Brady, elevated to the head coach of the Buffalo Bills. Him and Josh are BFFs. And I believe Joe Brady's inability to hold Josh Allen accountable ultimately going to cost the Bills down the stretch. You can say what you want about Big Tuna, talking about Brian Daboll. But when he was in Buffalo with the Bills, he wasn't afraid to cuss Josh Allen's ass out when he needed to. And I think the relationship between head coach and quarterback, not good in Buffalo, and it's going to cause the Bills to fall short of expectations. Number four in Nell's Super Six Pack, my top six teams in the NFL. Heading into week number five, I got the Minnesota Vikings, man. Y'all know how I feel about this group. Until they lose, they're going to be on this list, man. That defense, one of the best in the National Football League. Kyler played a lot better in the second half on Sunday, but if you listened to us last night on Overreaction Monday, I told you if the Vikings are going to reach their ceiling within the landscape of the NFC, they got to pick up the phone and go get a quarterback. Number three, Nell Super Six Pack, top six teams in the NFL heading into week five. I got the Jacksonville Jaguars, man. I am picking up what the Jags are putting down. One thing that's normally pretty accurate in terms of, you know, determining team success, one stat that reflects team success is EPA. If you're a team that's within the top five in offensive EPA and defensive EPA, odds are you're amongst the best teams in football. The Jags are the closest right now in the NFL. I believe they're fourth in offensive EPA and they're sixth in defensive EPA. They're playing as good a football as anybody in the NFL. What they did to Joe Burrow and the Bengals this past weekend, you want to talk about getting punched upside the head, that is what happened this past weekend between the Jags and the Bengals. I keep waiting for the other shoe to drop on the prince who was promised, Trevor Lawrence. I need to stop waiting. I think Liam Cohen and Trevor Lawrence, by season's end, going to be talked about as a top five head coach quarterback duo in all of the NFL. He continues to get the most out of T-Law, and I think as that relationship continues to flourish, so will the play of the Jacksonville Jaguars. They come in at number three in Nell's Super Six-Pack. 310-840-4910 is the number. I want you to hit me up with your top team in the National Football League as we get geared up for week number five. Number two in Nell's Super Six-Pack, I got the San Francisco 49ers. Look, I still believe that they have major flaws, but to be undefeated after the first month of the season, you earned my respect. Big-time victory this weekend on the road against Denver. I said it last weekend, man. I wanted to see the Niners beat a formidable opponent. Unfortunately, I don't think the Broncos are that formidable, but I have San Francisco coming in at number two in the Super Six Pack. Their schedule is going to make their regular season record look good. When they get to the playoffs and when they play stiff competition, you're going to see the real version of the San Francisco 49ers. 310-840-4910 is the number here on Westwood One Sports Tonight. I want your top team in the NFL heading into week number five. I'll give you my top team in Nell's Super Six Pack next here on Westwood One Sports Tonight.
1: Yeah. Westwood One.
2: The Falcons beat the Saints. Once thought for dead, Kevin Stefanski's Dirty Birds have won two in a row. Can the ATL keep it going with the Ravens up next? Westwood One Sports.
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1: The big voice guy, he'll never lie to you, man. 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

0: Give you my top six NFL teams heading in to the following week of NFL action in Nell's Super Six Pack. I want you to line up on the phones with your top NFL team heading in to week number five. 310-840-4910 is the number. If you're just joining us, the three teams that were the closest to making the list and knocking on the door, the Atlanta Falcons, the Las Vegas Raiders, and the LA Rams, the closest to making the six pack. 6-1, Bears 6, Bills 5, Vikings 4, Jags 3, Niners 2, and the number one. Should there be any surprise who's number one? Maybe there is, because my Super Bowl pick is actually not at number one. My Super Bowl pick actually not on the list. Number one, I have the Kansas City Chiefs. Do I really need to give an explanation as to why they're number one? Undefeated record. Best non-quarterback in football right now. Bijan, Ken Walker, Jamar Chase, Justin Jefferson, JSN. They're all in that category. But I say all that to say, Kenneth Walker off to a historic start. We gave you the numbers on Sunday night in terms of just how good he's been. To start this year, love that. And then they proved something to me on Sunday. I know it's hard for an undefeated team and a team that has the tradition and history of Kansas City. I know it's difficult for them to prove something to you. But for them to go on the road and punch the Raiders in the mouth the way that they did, it wasn't a perfect game at all, right? It was a game filled with adversity. It was a game where they were pushed to their absolute brink. They lost two starting wide receivers in this game, yet it didn't mean a damn thing, America. It just didn't. I don't know if I've got this off this way before, but I'm going to get it off this way tonight. Tyquan Thornton's ankle being turned the opposite direction and Rashee Rice coming up with a limp hamstring, it's going to have zero bearing on the offensive efficiency of the Kansas City Chiefs. Because with Kenneth Walker in the backfield and that run game being as potent as it's been through the first month, guess what Kansas City's going to continue to get? Man-to-man coverage. And I think the dudes on their roster, Xavier Worthy, Travis Kelce, Tyreek Hill, before you know it, those dudes can beat man coverage. And they're going to be fine. I think the Kansas City Chiefs are running the football so well, you're going to start to see 7, 8, even 9-man boxes to slow down one Kenneth Walker. Because the run game has been so potent, I don't believe they're going to feel the impact of losing the receivers that they lost this past weekend. 310-840-4910 is the number. Snell Super Six Pack, give me your top team in the NFL as we get geared up for week number five. Josh is in Cleveland. What up, Josh? Josh,
1: how you doing, up, sir?
0: Doing good, man. Doing good, sir. I'm the youngest in charge, brother. Call me the Yick. Say, how you doing, Yick?
1: The Yick. How you doing, Yick?
0: What up, baby? How you doing? I'm doing good.
1: All right, I love it. I love it. I was the one that called last night about the Browns, baby. We here.
0: Yes, sir. You didn't make the Super Six pack, though, pal. I know.
1: But my number one, my number one team in the NFL right now. You said it yourself. This Kansas City Chiefs, baby. In Spagnola, we trust. They punched the Raiders in the mouth exactly like you said. It wasn't a good game, but they did it. And I thought it was going to be a dogfight, but, you know, I can't ever put anything behind Patrick Mahomes. I don't think anybody can anymore at this point. He is the guy.
0: 1,000%. Real quick, before I let you run, with the injury to Lamar Jackson, I think your Browns may be in first place in the division coming up.
1: I think they'll still be in first place. I wanted to throw a hot take at you before I left, too.
0: Okay.
1: I think the Browns are going to be number one in the AFC. Whole AFC. All of it.
0: You said you was giving me a hot take. You didn't tell me you was drunk. Appreciate the call, brother. 310-840-4910. Den, what the hell is he thinking?
2: Do you see what you started? This is you.
0: Well,
2: you are the Browns guy, and now you got people calling our airwaves and saying they're going to be the number one team, as in, like, ignorant. Top of the food chain.
0: Ignorant. Ignorant. I will say it is my fault. But look, I love that Cleveland is leaning into the fact that no one believes in them. Todd Monken, he's geeked up that people don't buy into his group. I told you all on my training camp tour, the number one thing that stood out from Browns camp, Jared Verse won't shut the hell up. The battles that he's been in here in the first month of the season, there's a toughness that he brought to that football team that I think was sorely missed. And you're seeing here through the first month that they desperately needed it. 310-840-4910 is the number. Stephen out in Santa Clara, what's going on?
3: Santa Cruz,
0: what's going on, man?
3: What's going on, Linnell?
0: What's up, buddy?
3: Hey, circle your calendar, 10:25.
0: Mm-hmm.
3: We got the Niners visiting. I call them now the Boogie Birds.
0: The Boogie Birds. I like that.
3: That's right. It's the Atlanta Falcons. They will shock the whole entire NFL. I could not believe what they're doing right now, and they're just putting up points, and they're just, it's like they're like the Alabama. They're just throwing up points like nothing, man.
0: Ever since the left-handed bandit Mike Penix has been under center, man, they have been unstoppable. So 10:25, we get Falcons and Niners. You said Falcons Niners on 10:25.
3: 10:25. I'm looking at it right now.
0: Can't wait.
3: Hey, put five bills on the Falcons.
0: I'm doing it,
3: Linnell. I'm gonna put five bills.
0: Well, look, you bet for me and you. You rock with me that hard. You bet for me and you, then, brother.
3: And then, before I forget, I want to future pick introduce the number one pick of the Tennessee Titans right now. Welcome to Nashville, Jeremiah Smith.
0: Man, they better draft a quarterback. I appreciate the call, man. If the Tennessee Titans are picking first and they take Jeremiah Smith, they're crazy. They need a quarterback, I think. I'm all out on Cam Ward, by the way. And for those ass clowns out there that think I say nothing negative about black quarterbacks, well, there you go. I think Cam Ward sucks. 310-840-4910 is the number here on Wussel One Sports Night. Let's get to my man Hugo out in Maryland. What's going on, Hugo? Oh, we lost Hugo. Hugo, we ain't heard from him in a minute either, man. Jeff is in Dallas. What up, Jeff? Who's your top team in the NFL?
4: I can't argue with your estimation of the Chiefs, but at the very least, they get all the calls. At the very worst, the NFL, why are we still using 10 yards of chain to measure the football? Did you see the roughing the passer call in the Miami Chiefs game?
0: Yeah, on Chop Robinson from a couple weekends ago?
4: No, just this past weekend, right?
0: You said Miami Chiefs.
4: So Mahomes gets a call for the defensive lineman coming down on him with his full weight. Mm-hmm. But
0: I think you're referring to 2 weeks ago with Chiefs and Dolphins. It was Chop Robinson got called.
4: Okay, yeah, I'm sorry. It is 2 weeks ago. It was Chiefs Dolphins. Yep. But have you seen the footage where the ref is already reaching for his flag before they even make contact, and then the flag is in the air before they're hitting the ground, but the call was he fell on him with his full weight. So how is he anticipating that and throwing the flag beforehand?
0: I totally agree. The officiating's been bogus the first month. Before we let you run, who's your top team in football as we get geared up for week 5 here?
4: I know it doesn't look like the past 2 weeks, but I think the Bills are still going to straighten it out.
0: Hey, you're not crazy for that. They're still in my Super Six Pack, so there we go. I appreciate you as always, man. 310-840-4910 is the number here. It feels like with Buffalo, because now I want to talk about the Bills for a little bit. It feels like with Buffalo, right? It goes back to what I said about having your best bud also double as your boss. I love me some Josh Allen. He's, for my money, if we had to just choose one guy to be the best quarterback in football, I'd probably still go with Lamar Jackson. But Josh Allen, a very, very close second right now, as far as I'm concerned. And I think he's got all the ability in the world. But if I'm a Bills fan, the old saying is the definition of insanity is doing the same thing over and over again, expecting different results. How many games is Josh Allen going to cost you because of turnovers before you think, maybe he's got a turnover problem? And I'm not saying move on from Josh Allen. That'd be crazy. Quarterbacks are a dime a dozen, especially quarterbacks of his ilk. But damn, man. For him to have as many turnovers, I think it's 6 turnovers here within the first 4 games, or 5 turnovers within the first 4 games for Josh Allen, for that to be the number, right? Knowing how their postseason ended, have you learned anything, pal? That's like getting a damn DUI, and as soon as you get your damn license back, you hemmed up, sipping Cutwaters behind the wheel. You know what I'm saying? Like, it's just, it's stupidity. I'm frustrated with Josh Allen. I am. I understand his greatness. I understand what he means to Buffalo. But I'd be damned if I was watching my team each and every Sunday and the best player continues to cost us. Just saying. 310-840-4910 is the number. Giuliano calling out of California. What's going on, man?
5: What's up, my man? How we doing? Hey, long-time listener, first-time caller.
0: You can't say you're a first-time caller. Hold on, Giuliano. You got, I think, and I've been listening to Sports Talk Radio my whole life. You have called this program before, buddy. Are y'all just trained to say first-time caller? I would put any amount of money that you've called here before.
5: I called last weekend, but I never got picked up. I was on the line for 45 minutes and was at work and had to go.
0: Wow.
5: First time talker.
0: Because I've seen your name before. Not everybody's out there named Giuliano now.
5: Nah.
0: So I remember your name. But, I appreciate you locking in with me, man. What you got?
5: Yeah, so I don't disagree that the Chiefs are the number one team in football. I don't know that they punched the Raiders in the mouth, though. I mean, they won by 3. They were down at half. I think the Raiders,
0: I'm going to let you continue. But when I say punched in the mouth, it's because of how the Chiefs ran the football on them. That's why I say punched in the mouth.
5: Yeah, that's fair. I mean, it was a close game, though. I think the Raiders... I'm a Raiders fan, so I was, disappointed.
0: Man. Y'all are legit.
5: We made a lot of little mistakes. The holding on that last drive, Trey Tucker missing that pass right
0: fumbling
5: through his hands.
0: How about fumbling on the kick return?
5: Like, that's back-to-back weeks with the kick return fumble, and that was disappointing. You just can't make those mistakes.
0: Yeah, you just can't, man. Here's the good thing for your Raiders, though, man. I believe in them. I think they're legit. To hold Pat Mahomes to a 50% completion percentage in a game, that Raiders defense is legit, man. N'Kobe Dean playing at an all-pro level. I'll be rooting for you, man.
5: I think he might be one of the best Raiders free.
0: He might be one of the best Raider free agent signings ever. I don't think he's far off with that. 310-840-4910 is the number. I want you to line up on the phones. Give me your top NFL team as we get geared up for week number 5 of the NFL season. When we come back, I will bring you numbers that matter, the top numbers that help tell the story of week 4 in the National Football League. That is next here on Westwood One Sports Night.
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0: 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Here's Linnell Willingham.
1: I love when it's smoke in the YouTube chat. You can bring some smoke to the YouTube chat as well. Just search Westwood One Sports Night. Guidance and Pine Needle, two 49er fans. Y'all spoiled ass, crybaby ass Niner fans. Pine Needle, I'm gonna read this comment first. Said he likes to troll, but what he doesn't realize is he's the only person out there with a nationwide show that doesn't give the 49ers respect, so all credibility is lost. Can y'all Niner fans, are y'all just like Cowboy fans? Do I gotta talk slow to y'all and tell you that you're listed number two on the Super Six Pack? 1, 2, 3, 4, 5, 6. Y'all are number two on the list. What the hell are you talking about? I'm not giving the San Francisco 49ers respect. This is how I give out respect. And you made the list. What the hell could you possibly complain about? What, you think you better than the Chiefs? If you Niner fans out there genuinely think you're better than Kansas City, I would love to hear from you. 310-840-4910. Jeez Louise, man. I am definitely a little bit surprised at, one, the lack of Raider fans I've heard from tonight. I thought tonight for sure, you made your debut on the Super Six Pack, first time all year. Where you at, Raiders Nation? 310-840-4910. I'll bring your numbers that matter coming up here momentarily. And that

0: And I have a friend stop by the program coming up here. So make sure you stick around for that. Give me your top team in football. We'll run through them. Uh-oh. Miss Gina, are you in Baltimore tonight, Miss Gina? Is that Miss Gina or is this another Gina?
1: No, it is the Gina.
0: Hey, what up, girl? How you doing?
1: I am not in Baltimore. I am in Delaware where I reside, but my heart, my blood is red, white, and blue. What triggered me to call you, okay? You speak truth. I am not going to deny what you are saying, but you know where I'm going with this.
0: Yes,
1: number
0: I know.
1: Number 17 and who I trust and who we trust. Okay.
0: Well, Miss Gina, hold on for a second, Miss Gina. Have I said anything wrong about 17? You can't keep turning the football over, especially with how y'all left out in the postseason last year.
1: Listen to me. I am telling you, it's hard for me to say this to you. Yes, you're speaking truth.
0: Yeah.
1: But it's almost like, don't you talk about my brother. I'll talk about my brother.
0: Nah, I feel, you know what I'm saying? You treat him like he's one of your own. I'm glad you can be honest about it. It's just, do you think there's any merit to what I said about the Joe Brady, Josh Allen relationship?
1: Obviously. There has to be. Now, am I in their brains? Am I in the locker room? I freaking wish I was because I'd light a fire under all of them. But, yes, I do believe there is some validity. I myself was a huge McDermott fan.
0: Yeah.
1: Okay, I love Sean McDermott and what he did for us. But I know we had to move on. Okay, I'm still licking my wounds from Sunday's game. We needed that divisional win. We needed that. I was so tired of hearing about Drake May's shoulder. There was nothing wrong with his shoulder or his damn leg. So,
0: well, there was nothing wrong with his legs for sure, Miss Gina. He cut y'all up on the ground. I'm gonna let you run. Because we got some other callers to get to. Good to hear from you, as always. Miss Gina speaking the truth on her Buffalo Bills. Yeah, the Josh Allen thing is fascinating, man. I think, and this is where, you know, Denton, me and you don't really know any better as Commander fans. One of my best friends is an Eagles fan, and he constantly says, man, when you're a team that's always in the postseason, the regular season begins to lose its meaning a little bit. I wonder if that's something that, you know, the Buffalo Bills are going to have to deal with throughout the course of the season. Fatigue. Regular season fatigue. Because you know, right, if you're Josh Allen, if you're Lamar Jackson, right, C.J. Stroud, Herbert, all of the top guys or the guys that want to be the top guys, you're not judged on what you accomplish in between the months of September to December. You're judged on how you perform in January. And the reality is, last time we saw Josh Allen in January, he got his coach fired. So I will continue to tread lightly on Buffalo. I'm paying close attention, know that. 310-840-4910 is the number. Let's go to Jason out in Sacktown wanting to chime in. Jason, what's going on, man?
2: What's up, Linnell, the youngest of Char. Love
0: what's
2: the show, my
0: on?
2: Brother.
0: Appreciate you.
2: Your super six pack, number one and two, Chiefs and Niners.
0: Yes,
2: I like
0: sir.
2: It. I ain't crying about the Niners. They're on there, just like you said.
0: You're a Niners fan?
2: Revenge is the sweetest joy next to get. You know what? We're going to get up the Chiefs to the Super Bowl this year, my brother. Payback.
0: That would be something.
2: Oh, man. That would be. You know, I've been looking forward to that for a long time. I got to get my get back. That's right. And, you know, I see you talking about the injuries. The Niners are going to be getting those injuries. No, not this year, my brother. No way.
0: Fingers crossed if you're a Niners fan. A couple more Niners fans on the line. Bo is in California. What up, Bo?
3: But now, what's up, bud? It's
0: what
3: your
0: up,
3: favorite
0: Bo?
3: California Niner fan, brother. What's going on?
0: What's going on, man? What you got for me?
3: Hey, man, just doing, you know, my weekly check-in, hollering, saying,
0: yeah,
3: let's
0: man.
3: Go Niners.
0: You finally got a quality win this week is what I would say. First time since week one.
3: Yes.
0: San Fran's got a quality win.
3: Yes, sir. It is going to be, of course, this weekend, this Sunday, doing it against the, of course, in Lumen Field.
0: I'm ready for it. Are you ready for it, though? It's like you're taking on Big Brother this weekend, man. I know Niners fans, you got to be ready to play today.
3: I mean, we put Bell to them before. I know last year was not good, but I think it's going to be a hard-fought game. I think it's going to be close, but I think I got the Niners by five.
0: Here is what I think is in you guys' favor. Jadarian Price on injured reserve. I don't know how Charbonnet looked in his return this weekend or if he actually returned. They got some issues at running back, is what I would say, with Seattle. And then the reason why I tell you you're crazy and you have no shot, the health of your receiver room, you need to be at 110% when you're taking on the Seattle Seahawks and what they have in the secondary. I think Christian McCaffrey and Mr. Black will have the opportunity to get off as well. My Commanders ran the ball pretty well against them. Maybe you guys can too. Appreciate the call as always. 310-840-4910. You know, when you do this show five nights a week, it's fun. You meet new people and you learn things about yourself. What I've learned here over the past 8-9 months of doing this program, I've learned a lot about myself. I've learned, one, I have tremendous patience because you all ridiculous on the phones and in the chat. Love you, but absolutely ridiculous. You know what I also learned? I also learned that, you know, in pro sports, right, just like in life, they tell you treat people the way that you want to be treated, right? I'm a big believer in, like, universal law, universal energy. You treat people right, good things will happen to you, right? You treat people right, good things will happen to you. You treat people wrong, you do wrong by people, you know what I'm saying, vice versa. When it comes to pro sports, the National Football League in particular, we don't get the opportunity to see who's really living right on and off the field. We just get to bear witness to the results. There's one man across the country, though, one man around the country that knows exactly what's happening on and off the field when it comes to these NFL teams, man. He's very, very in tune, I would say, with the football gods. And he's nice enough to bless us with his presence here tonight. Coming up on the other side in the final hour of Power, we'll be joined by Pastor Willingham next here on Westwood
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0: 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Here's Linnell Willingham.
1: File in and make sure you drop something off for your usher on the way in. Amen, everybody. Welcome in to the final hour of power. Here on Westwood One Sports Night, there is this young brother I hear across the airwaves nationwide. I think he goes by the youngest in charge, and he gave me a call over the weekend, and he said, Pastor Willingham, brother, I need you to come in here on a Tell the Truth Tuesday and tell the truth, give out some blessings to the teams in the National Football League. So file in. Those of you joining our congregation for the first time, we welcome you. Understand that we come as we are. That's why I wear a do-rag. Amen. You know, a lot of times in the National Football League and in pro sports, period, as I'm sure the youngest in charge has told you, when you're living right and you're living the way that you're supposed to and you're giving your offerings each and every Sunday and you're paying your tithes each and every Sunday, good things happen to you. You might stumble upon a $20 bill as you're going to the grocery store. Your daughter may come home and tell you she found the man of her dreams. But if you aren't living right, America, know that bad things happen to you. Amen? Amen. In the National Football League, when teams are doing right, they have success on the field. When teams' players are doing right off the field, they have major success on the field. What I was brought here to do tonight, some would call it the work of the Lord, giving out some blessings to some very, very needy teams. I heard the youngest in charge, Barry. I said Barry, the Houston Texans earlier this week. They sit at 0-4, that zero in that win column. It's how many blessings they have coming their way as well. There's nothing I can help you with, Texans fans, but I ask you to do this. Y'all pull out your worship books. I'm looking out of the King James Version here tonight. Turn to Jeremiah 6:16. And in Jeremiah 6:16, it says, stand by the roads and look, ask for the ancient paths where the good way is, and then walk in it, and you will find rest for your souls. But they said, we will not walk in it. What do we pay attention to here in this scripture? Stand by the roads and look for the ancient paths. That Texans defense, you need to get back to your ancient paths. Last year, you were the talk of the town. You were everyone's Super Bowl pick within the landscape of the AFC. But what happened? You sinned. Houston, Texas, you sinned. And as a result of your sins, through the first month of the season, the Houston Texans have been amongst the worst defense. I said the worst defenses in all the National Football League. Amen. If they followed the scripture of Jeremiah 6:16, Texans fans, you will know, but you can get back on track. Amen. Those of you that are still filing in, we welcome you here. Pastor Willingham, doing the Lord's work as we give out some blessings to some very needy teams throughout the landscape of the National Football League. I'm very afraid of heights. I'm not someone that deals with the altitude very well. I'm on blood thinners and it's awful. But I had to take a trip to Colorado because I'm protected and covered by the blood of the Lord. I ask that you turn your worship books to Isaiah 43:18. In Isaiah 43:18, the Lord says, forget the former things. Do not dwell on the past. See, I am doing a new thing. Do not dwell on the past. See that I'm doing a new thing. The problem plaguing the 2026 Denver Broncos is it feels like they're a group that's basking in the past. They were the number one seed, America, in the American Football Conference just a year ago. And it feels like that group here in the first month of the season has lost just a little bit of its swagger. Now, under this do-rag, I hold a whole bunch of swagger, but I can't give it out. I challenge you, Broncos country, turn to Isaiah 43:18 and recite it with me. forget the former things. Do not dwell on the past. See, I am doing new things. Everything that Sean Payton and Brother Nix accomplished last year in Denver, it means nothing now. Those of you just filing in, we welcome you. Pastor Willingham giving out some blessings to some very, very needy teams. And I said it at the beginning of this worship session. I'll say it throughout. Those that live right off the field, say it with me, have success where? On the field. This one gets close to home for me, so I can close my worship book. I don't even need to read the Lord's word. We're talking about these two teams. When giving out the blessings that these two teams oh so desperately need, it's very easy for Pastor Willingham. I ask that you all turn to your worship books, though. Proverbs 3:7. Do not be wise in your own eyes. Fear the Lord and shun evil. This will bring health to your body and nourishment. How? To your body. There are two quarterbacks in the landscape of the National Football League. They reside in the DMV. In Proverbs 3:7, it tells you, do not be wise in your own eyes. Fear the Lord and shun evil. This will bring health to your body and nourishment to your bones. Lamar Jackson, Jaden Daniels, I hope your head is fully submerged. In Proverbs 3:7, because you need good health. If you don't have it, well, Lamar, you won't get paid, and Jaden, you won't get paid. And if you don't get paid, how will you give tithes to Pastor Willingham of the congregation? The final NFL team, yeah, I know I'm paid by the minute. The final NFL team that I'm lucky enough to get the opportunity to bless here tonight, it's a team that the youngest in charge has been telling me to pray a little bit extra for ever since the summer. He said his reputation, America, was dependent upon this team having success, dependent upon this team escaping the devil. I ask you to turn your worship books to Proverbs 15:15. And in Proverbs 15:15, it says, all the days of oppressed, I read that wrong. All the days of the oppressed are wretched, but the cheerful heart has a continual feast. That's Proverbs 15:15. All the days of the oppressed are wretched, but the cheerful heart has a continual fast. I'm speaking to you, Browns Nation. It's very easy to fall victim to the system, as I like to say. It's very easy to believe what the devil continues to say about you. But you know what I say? The devil is a lie. The Cleveland Browns, once oppressed, once wretched, now with their new 3-1 cheerful heart, gets to have a continual feast. Amen. Those of you out there that are wondering, well, will my team get a blessing? Pastor Willingham, depending on how many tithes you drop. But each and every Tuesday night, Wednesday morning, from here on out, I have agreed to lend my services to the youngest in charge. This has been Pastor Willingham. God bless you and yours.
2: I mean, what a message. What a message from Pastor Willingham. I feel like I am lucky to have graced that in person. I mean, what a luxury. The tithing, my team being one of the teams that got a blessing. I mean, are you kidding me? I didn't even tithe and I still got a blessing.
1: You all right? No, don't worry. Don't worry about it. You do everything you need to do. You bless this, brother, and I appreciate you. Does the word get y'all the same way it gets me? I'm in here sweating.
2: I'm ready to tithe.
1: I'm about to say, man. I feel like as we move throughout the NFL regular season, one, I got to get in better shape. Two, I'm hoping that this program becomes one that the folks out there across the country can rely upon for worship, America. And every time I ask for an amen, I hope there was an amen written in the chat. There we go. Hallelujah! I've never seen hallelujah spelled with an A, but I'm for everybody. You know what I'm saying?
2: That's real churchy right there.
1: I'm about to say, of the teams that received blessings tonight, there's one that was very close to not receiving their blessing. It's the Houston Texans, man. At 0-4, we buried them earlier in the week, and I felt like, you know what? As I was on the hall with my good pastor, Pastor Willingham, I asked him, I said, Pastor, he said, yes. I said, can we give eternal life to the Houston Texans, Pastor Willingham? Can we give eternal life to those that are dead? I asked Pastor Willingham, and he said, amen. Did that answer my question? No. But it did get the blessing of the Lord. 310-840-4910 is the number here on Westwood One Sports Night. Kicking it with you as we get you up to 3 a.m. Eastern time. If your team did not receive a blessing tonight and you were financially incapable of participating in our offering, don't worry. The opportunity, it'll spin right back around the block coming up about a week from now. So don't you worry, America.
2: As long as you got that tithing money.
1: As long as the money is green. You're going to find out what I mean. 310-840-4910, the number here on Westwood One Sports Night. The fact that I still.
2: The church accepts checks, too.
1: And the Venmo. Church, I'm Zelle, Venmo, Cash App, Apple Pay, Chime. Oliver, can you just put the cords back behind me? Because I feel like the way that the way that it works, America. The way that it works if you work it so well. 310-840-4910, the number. About a half hour left to go here on Westwood One Sports Night. We have a ball here. Don't let anybody across the country tell you that we're not having a great time here on Westwood One Sports Night. Enjoy kicking it with you. A bunch of different things we've discussed here tonight. We will bring you a fresh installment of NFL Facts or Cap coming up in about 20 minutes or so. While we have the opportunity, I want to get you up to speed with what I consider to be the top story in the National Football League on Tuesday, the health and status of Lamar Jackson. Yes, Pastor Willingham may have blessed the Baltimore Ravens and told them to crack open Proverbs 3:7, but it doesn't mean that Lamar Jackson is going to be ready and available coming up on Sunday against the Atlanta Falcons. His head coach, Jesse Minter, he had spoken to the local media on Monday. He had this to say about Lamar and his availability for Sunday Night Football.
3: Yeah, I don't know the chances yet. We're still gathering a lot of the information and the imaging and things like that. Just dealing with a little bit of an ankle, and we'll kind of see where that shakes out. Full trust and confidence in him that, you know, when it's ready to roll, that we'll roll and go from there.
1: Yeah, look, it feels like listening to Coach Minter that there's a real possibility that we see Lamar Jackson this weekend against the Atlanta Falcons. And the message that I would give to Lamar, as well as the entire Baltimore Ravens organization, right? Do not bring Lamar Jackson back. He should not return until he is 110% healthy. He should not return until he is 110% healthy. That being said, right, this is a massive, massive issue right now for Baltimore, right? You all know how I feel about the Ravens. They're my pick to represent the AFC in the Super Bowl. Damn it, they're my Super Bowl winner. So Lamar Jackson being on the shelf makes all of this impossible, which is why if I'm Jesse Minter, if I'm Eric DaCosta, if I'm one of the decision makers in Baltimore, the Ravens, I don't bring him back until he's 100% because I know how important he is to success or failure with our group. You bring him back at less than 100%, that ankle injury becomes something that instead of just dealing with it for 3 weeks, you deal with it for 17 weeks. And now he's missing more time than he would have missed originally, man. The injury history of Lamar Jackson, I know, cloudies the situation here with Baltimore. You heard from Coach Minter. He seems pretty bullish. Like there's a real shot he's available coming up on Sunday Night Football. Ian Rappaport, NFL Network, NFL Insider, had this to say about what he's been hearing about Lamar Jackson.
4: My understanding is Lamar Jackson has just an outside chance to be able to play on Sunday. It sounds to me, based on my knowledge of the situation, that it is a little bit unlikely that he is out there. He's dealing with an ankle sprain. It's a little bit of an unconventional ankle sprain, so everyone wants to know, is it low, is it high? Kind of a rarer type of ankle sprain. We saw him get rolled up on in Sunday's game. My understanding is, based on rehab, he could actually end up missing multiple games here. Snoop Huntley is the very capable backup. The way we may see a little more than we want for the Baltimore Ravens.
1: Well, I don't know everything. That's why I rely on the Lord. But I do specialize in translating NFL insider jargon. And what I heard there from Ian Rappaport, what I take away from what Rap Sheet said about Lamar Jackson, he for damn sure is not playing on Sunday against Atlanta. Not at 100%, at least. That's one thing for certain. Two things for sure. Not only will he not play Sunday in Atlanta, I believe this is going to be a multiple game absence for Lamar Jackson. And if you're Lamar Jackson and you're the Ravens, as I've reiterated all night long, this is the worst case scenario for them as an organization. It just is. They cannot overcome life without Lamar Jackson. It's no shade or slight to Snoop Huntley. It's just the reality. It's just the reality of the situation here. If I was giving Lamar advice, if he was, you know, calling on me for what he should do, stay out until you get back to 100% because you have a massive, massive contract negotiation coming up. The more games you miss, the more your play is impacted by injury, the more leverage you give the Baltimore Ravens at the negotiating table when it's time to work out a long-term deal for you. That's just the reality of the situation. It wouldn't stop me, though, if I was the Ravens. This is where Baltimore's true feelings are going to get exposed one way or another. Because if you really buy Lamar Jackson, if you really are sold on him being your long-term answer at quarterback, him missing three games due to an ankle injury, that's not going to prevent you from making him the highest paid quarterback of all time. It's just not. So we're going to find out over the next couple of days and really over the next couple of weeks just how severe or not Lamar Jackson's injury is. That being said, his injury history should have no impact on the Baltimore Ravens ultimately committing to him long-term. 310-840-4910, the number. I see a couple of folks still rocking out on the phone lines with us. We take your calls on I almost called it Terrible Tuesday. Tell the Truth Tuesday as we get your top team in the National Football League as we get geared up for week number 5. Ryan is in L.A. Is Ryan still in L.A.? Wanting to chime in. Ryan, what's going on, man?
5: What's going on, man? First and foremost, big 49er fan. But, you know, I was talking to the pastor, too. He gave me my worship book, Luke 23:34. This is to you, Linnell. Father, forgive them, for they do not know what they are doing. Forgive these entitled 49er fans, man. Forgive them because they feel entitled to a Super Bowl after all the injuries, after Brock Purdy's Mr. Irrelevant. Forgive my fellow 49er fans, man.
1: I forgive you because I'm always forgiven. The Lord always forgives. I'll ask you this question, right? Because there were a couple of people that were pretty salty at me in the YouTube chat, man, saying, look, why don't you give us, our Niners, any credit? It's not that I'm not trying to give them credit. You all are so injured. And I get a lot of these guys are going to come back at some point and that pass rush will get juiced up. But, man, history tells us that you guys are going to continue to be injured. And you know what else history tells us? That one of these injuries that you all suffer is going to be too much to ultimately overcome. That's been the story of the Niners dating back to 2022. Appreciate the call as always, man. 310-840-4910 is the number. Let's go to Boss out in Oakland wanting to chime in. Boss, what's up?
6: What the yank? That's what it is. Yeah. They're calling the yank.
1: What up, man?
6: What up, though? I'm gonna make it real quick with the yick. You understand what I'm saying? I'm picking up what you're putting down.
1: For sure.
6: Of course. You know what I'm talking about? And I just got to say real quick to the 49ers, they're going to be mad when they hear this. All the 49ers fans, I tell my cousins all them this. Y'all got the curse of Colin Kaepernick. You'll never win again.
1: Oh, no.
6: Yeah, how about that? Nobody want to talk about that part.
1: Call,
6: yeah.
1: That's what you should call a mic drop, Boss. I feel like you should just wrap it up with that.
6: And I'm out.
1: He's out. 310-840-4910 is the number. A couple of more items to get to before we put the show to bed. Let's do this coming up on the other side. We'll tag in the super producer, Denton Day. We'll bring you a fresh installment of NFL Facts or Cap here on Tell the Truth Tuesday.
0: Can Dallas make it two in a row? After their comeback win in Houston, they'll have to hold off a desperate Tampa team to do so. Cowboys. Bucks. Thursday Night Football from Jerry World. Westwood One Sports.
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0: Willingham rocking out with you as we get you up to 3 a.m. Eastern time. Appreciate it. I got Pastor Willingham stopping by the program. You'll hear from him each and every Tell the Truth Tuesday here on Westwood One Sports Night. Want to get you a fresh installment of NFL Facts or Cap as we continue on this Tell the Truth Tuesday edition of the program. But before we do that, want to let you in on what I consider, if Lamar Jackson and his status for Sunday and moving forward, if that was the number one story in the NFL today, this next thing we're about to bring you, 1B, surprise retirement from Eagles right tackle, Lane Johnson. And it was crazy. I brought this up on the show a couple months ago after my training camp tour. I told you that a source in Philadelphia, I don't know if I brought it to the show actually, but a source in Philadelphia told me that, you know, they were expecting Lane Johnson to retire during that training camp. If you're an Eagles fan out there listening, you know he missed several days in a row of camp, maybe almost a week. And during that time, there was a bunch of speculation, a bunch of thought that, hey, maybe he will retire right now. He obviously gave it a go, thugged it out through camp, was with the Eagles to start the regular season. He missed his first game of the year this past weekend. And I think that time that he got to spend on the shelf, not being on the field with his team, I think that was maybe the straw that broke the camel's back for Lane Johnson. Not being on the field with his group. I don't know how he watched the game on Sunday. He missed Sunday due to personal reasons. He wasn't hurt. Remember that. He missed Sunday due to what they described as personal reasons. And when I saw that report, I knew something was off. Now, there are a bunch of things floating around in terms of, like, what actually is keeping him away. That's none of our business, right? Peace, blessings, all the respect in the world to Lane Johnson. One of the greatest right tackles the NFL's ever seen. You feel for Lane Johnson, the person. As far as how this impacts the 2026 Philadelphia Eagles, I don't know if any national sports talk radio host is willing to go this far 4 weeks into the NFL season, but I am. As a result of what we saw today, Lane Johnson calling it quits, Tank Bigsby going on injured reserve, Saquon Barkley's hamstring still in pieces, I am officially sticking a fork burying the 2026 Philadelphia Eagles. Now, maybe Pastor Willingham comes on in a couple of weeks and is able to resuscitate him and revive him from the dead. But unless that's the case, Philly's dead and stinking. That's the best way that I could describe the 2026 Philadelphia Eagles. And their demise, their fall off, one, we should have been anticipating it more than we did. And then two, I don't know how they fix the current problems that are plaguing their football team. The biggest issue to me that plagues Philly right now, and if you listen closely here on Westwood One Sports Night, I've been saying it all offseason, they can't run the football. And because of the type of quarterback that Jalen Hurts is, if he does not have the benefit of a rushing attack, he will not succeed. Tell you all the time about Jalen Hurts, the baby Birkin, the accessory, the passenger, the BBL, as sometimes I like to call him, right? He is a quarterback that you win with, not a quarterback that you win because of. That is how I describe Jalen Hurts. You win with Jalen Hurts, and you take away the run game from Jalen Hurts, which has been really the case the past two seasons with the Philadelphia Eagles. The last 2 years, this team has been middle of the pack in terms of rushing offense. When they punched their ticket to the Super Bowl back in 2024, what was the difference? They were historically good rushing the football. And as a result, they had a lot of man-to-man coverage on the outside. Jalen Hurts was able to function at a high rate off of play action, and they were deadly to stop. Deadly difficult to stop. The last two seasons, right, their rushing offense has taken a major step back. In 2024, Philadelphia finished as the number one rushing offense in all the National Football League. Last year, they finished 18th. And through the first month of this season, They're ranked 16th in the NFL in terms of rushing yards per game. They need this run game to get back to its dominant self for this offense to get resuscitated. And here's the tricky part about it and why I'm burying them. Lane Johnson retiring doesn't make running the football any easier. Let me give you a little secret, right? Him retiring does not make their ability to run the football any easier. Here's the other piece of it. What did I just say? Tank Bigsby today, going on injured reserve. Saquon Barkley left Sunday with a hamstring. Who's running the football for the Eagles? Who's running the football for the Eagles? Shady McCoy and Emmanuel Acho, they're terrible ass show. They might as well call Shady McCoy off the bench. He's got nothing to do. He can come run between the tackles for Philadelphia. They need, though, they need to get the run game going. If they don't, Jalen Hurts is going to continue to look like a high school quarterback. You wouldn't dare. You don't mean that, do you? Yes. Through 4 weeks of play, Jalen Hurts looks like he needs to go play a Don Bosco prep. Jalen Hurts looks like, damn it, he needs to come down to the DMV, play quarterback for Bishop McNamara. Jalen Hurts, through 4 weeks, has played like a high school level quarterback, a JV one at that. 95 yards passing through four quarters this past Sunday for Jalen Hurts. Are you kidding? 95 yards passing, including negative 5 passing yards, which, by the way, I'm Montgomery County Public Schools educated. I'm smarter than the average bear. But what does it mean? How do you have negative 5 passing yards? I mean, you threw a screen and it got tackled for loss? I don't know. I got some more numbers for you just to tell you how bad Jalen Hurts and that Philly offense has been. Over the past two seasons, Philadelphia leads the NFL in the most halves with negative passing yards. Over the span of the past 2 years, they've got 4 halves with negative passing yards. You know how hard that is? I'll read you the full stat line. Jalen Hurts was 12 of 27 for 93 yards on Sunday. I mean, seriously? And Philly fans, this is the thing. Y'all treat Jalen Hurts, I give him this mama's boy-ass syndrome, this don't talk about my baby-ass syndrome. You can't say anything negative about the BBL before Eagles fans get into a tizzy. You can't say anything poor about Jalen Hurts before Eagles fans start to tweak. Let me speak a language that Philly fans should be able to understand. Let me speak a language that Philadelphia fans should be able to be 1-1 with. They're 0-for-12, or they went 0-for-12 on third down this past Sunday. And in the game prior on Monday Night Football against the Chicago Bears, I believe they were 2-for-12 on third down that night. I don't know how Philadelphia is going to improve. I don't know if there's a running back out there that can switch the situation. But it feels like that group's going nowhere fast. I said it from the outset. I don't believe at this age a zone blocking scheme is what's best for Saquon Barkley. He's a running back that at this juncture in his career, much better going north and south, getting downhill. This east and west ass offense that they're running, that run scheme, it don't fit him. It doesn't. So maybe Saquon going on the shelf is exactly what Philly needs. Isn't that crazy to say? Imagine Eagles fans, that is your reality. I'm telling you, man, it's crazy. I thought I was going to say something that, you know, Philly fans out there would be able to resonate with. By the way, let's just peel the curtain back. Philadelphia has the stupidest slang that I've ever heard in my life, which is why it was so difficult for me to try to use it here in real time. They use this word called John. J-A-W-N. What's a John? Philly people. I was trying to use John in a sentence. I'm probably not even saying it right. I was trying to use John in a sentence to try to fix your offense. I need to fix that John. It doesn't sound right. Makes me sound like the oldest in charge, not the youngest in charge. But as far as I'm concerned, the 2026 Philadelphia Eagles are as good as dead. I didn't have them making the postseason in the first place. So it's not really a surprise to me that they've played this way to this point. Jalen Hurts being as bad as he's been, though, that's been the surprise. I said it during the summer. I questioned Saquon Barkley and his ability to fit this scheme. The reality is, when it comes to the Philadelphia Eagles and what this group is moving forward, life support. One final segment left to go. We'll put the show to bed, and then I'll ignorantly try to fit in a little NFL facts or cap. We got some time here. A couple of housekeeping notes to get to. Give you the rest of my truth. Put the show to bed, and then we'll wrap this bad boy up next here on Westwood One Sports.
1: Yeah. Westwood One.
2: The Falcons beat the Saints. Once thought for dead, Kevin Stefanski's Dirty Birds have won two in a row. Can the ATL keep it going with the Ravens up next? Westwood One Sports.
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0: Sports Night. Here's Linnell Willingham.
1: Yes, indeed. One final segment to go. About 10 minutes left here on Westwood One Sports Night. Appreciate you all chiming in, as you always do throughout the course of the program. I got Denton Day going to put the show to bed coming up momentarily. But before we do that, let's get a little bit of NFL facts or cap in as we try to tell you what it is and what it ain't going into week number 5 of the NFL season. What you got for us?
2: All right, I got a couple for you. These ones are juicy. I have to admit, I'm patting myself on the back. So we're going to start with maybe the boldest one. Either the Texans or Chargers will still make the postseason in 2026.
1: Now, according to Pastor Willingham, the Texans have officially been resuscitated.
2: Like Lazarus, they've risen.
1: I'm about to say, you know, hell no to the Chargers. But as far as the Texans go, man, Jacksonville getting off to as hot of a start as they've gotten off to in the division makes it a little bit more difficult. Here are the next four for Houston: at Tennessee, home for Jacksonville, home for the Giants, at the Chargers. You got to beat the Jags across the pond in London in a couple weeks, but there's a real chance they can win all four of their next games and get back to 500. I'm going to call cap because I don't think it's likely. I don't think it actually happens, but I do think there's a real shot of them making the postseason still. Yes, I believe in that group.
2: God, how funny would it be if they lose to Tennessee, given everything that Tennessee has endured with their quarterback over the first few weeks of the season. All right, second one here on Factor Cap. We will have a first-time MVP winner this year in 2026. There are four active players who have won the MVP. Patrick Mahomes has done it multiple times. Lamar Jackson has done it multiple times. Josh Allen has done it once. And Aaron Rodgers has done it multiple times.
1: I'm going to go facts. I think right now, if you had to like inject me with truth serum and ask me who the NFL MVP is, I'd tell you it's Kenneth Walker of the Kansas City Chiefs. I think in order for a running back, though, to win the award, we found out with Saquon Barkley, like, you have to break the record, right? But, man, Denton, you gave us those numbers the other night. Like, I think we're a lot closer to K9 being the MVP than we realize. He's just got to keep up the current pace that he's on. Kansas City losing two wide receivers theoretically makes that more difficult, but I don't think it bothers him. I do think Kenneth Walker maybe can win MVP. Bijan Robinson, if the Falcons play well enough, could win the MVP. As far as a first-time quarterback, Denton, can I throw a name out there that I admit is going to sound pretty wild?
2: Well, there's two that I can think of that I was going to suggest. I can't imagine yours are wilder than them.
1: Caleb Williams. I know he's missed some time here.
2: Yeah, that's not happening. He's missed too much time.
1: He's missed too much time. He would have to go
2: out this week, so he's at most going to be able to play 15 games.
1: He'd have to go berserk. And they're a run-first offense.
2: Because he didn't play great against Minnesota already.
1: No, he didn't. No, he did not. Who are you going to say?
2: There's two right now. You hate both of them, Brock Purdy and Bryce Young.
1: I would honestly, I don't know who I'd rather win.

0: I don't believe
1: that either is going to win, but through 4 weeks, they have had very impressive starts.
2: They have. With the Brockulator, I still am a firm believer that he's a victim of the system, right? Like, I think if you gave Mac Jones 17 starts, he'd put up good numbers. Niner fans are going to kill me for this. I don't know, man. He's playing at a damn near flawless rate right now. I think him and Kyle Shanahan, best quarterback coach duo right now in football in terms of him just having a mastery of what Kyle wants from him. I'm gonna go Cap, though. I do think it's going to be Lamar or Josh Allen.
1: I would point out that they did have to go with Mac Jones last year. Went very well for like a game. Well, then it didn't go that well. You're like, oh, that's right. You're a backup quarterback. That's why. All right, continuing on here, I got two more for you that I think are interesting. The next one here, staying on the East Coast, J.J. McCarthy will start at least 4 games for the New York Giants this year.
2: This is where sometimes facts are capped. In this show, period, it kind of gives me like a conflict of interest, right? I love the Washington Commanders. It would be good news if J.J. McCarthy started 4-plus games for the New York Giants, who are currently 3-1 atop the NFC East. I call cap on that, though. And if you've been listening since they, you know, traded for J.J., you know where I stand. Jameis this past weekend gave you the ultimate Jameis performance, 18-29, 250 yards, 3 touchdowns, but he did give you 2 picks. He unlocked Malik Nabers, though, Denton, and I'm worried about that coming up this weekend.
1: Yeah, he's pretty good. I think the only way that happens is if Jameis gets hurt. I can't imagine that Jameis is going to play poorly unless he goes like a classic peak Mark Sanchez 6 interception game. I can't imagine that he plays poorly to the point where he gets benched.
2: Yeah, I feel like it's a pipe dream, too. And him being on the bench, we suffer as a media group because you don't get great Jameis sound bites.
1: Final one here. This is just something that I found interesting in doing a little bit of research. Mm-hmm. We will have at least one team win 15 games this year. We had 2 of them in 2024, but then outside of that, there really hasn't been a lot in NFL history that have won 15 games, which I was surprised with.
2: So with the new schedule, that would be 15-2.
1: 15-2. So the Detroit Lions and Kansas City Chiefs each went 15-2 in 2024. The Chiefs made it to the Super Bowl, and then Detroit spent an entire week saying how their home field was second to none and then lost in the divisional round. Very funny.
2: I'm looking at the schedule here. If a team's going to do it, it's got to be one of the remaining undefeated teams. Who's got the easy? I mean, I want to go Minnesota, but I know they may lose this weekend.
1: You can't, because you got to have like a high powered offense and a good defense. Yeah, Detroit had this crazy offense that year and a pretty good defense, and then they had injuries at the end of the year. The Chiefs had Patrick Mahomes and a pretty good defense.
2: I would say San Fran, Denton, but they're in that division. Like, they're going to get clipped by Seattle or in LA at least once. Yeah, that's just how it works.
1: The issue that I was running into is that I thought Kansas City, and then, that division's crazy.
2: And they got a tough schedule outside of their division, too.
1: And then San Francisco is another one, but you're like, the division, you're going to be the Rams and the Seahawks twice each, more likely than not. Yeah. I don't think it's going to happen. I didn't realize when I was looking this up how rare a 15-win season was.
2: So I'm officially going to call cap on that then, yeah.
1: Yeah, it truly doesn't happen a lot. All right. That's all I got for Factor Cap.
2: Well, there we go. You have me interested in the 15-win thing. Before we get out of here, as we got a couple of minutes left here, I appreciate you, D-Day, doing what you do. We'll have the podcast up for you as well if you missed any portion of the show. Well, we got a few minutes. Top stories in the National Football League today. Lane Johnson of the Eagles announcing a surprise retirement. And then Ian Rappaport suggesting that Lamar Jackson could miss several weeks with the ankle sprain that cost him most of the second half against Tennessee on Sunday. We had both of the game threes played in the NLDS. It was the Dodgers winning 3-1 over the Braves. Real quick, talking about Los Doyers, my Los Doyers. Can we give some credit to Yoshinobu Yamamoto. What a outing that brother had on the mound. Seven strong innings, 10 punch outs, gave up just 4 hits, 1 run on the night. He was absolutely big time. And then the greatest closer in the world, y'all, Edwin Diaz coming in, doing the damn thing, getting LA out of there cleanly. Yeah.
1: His first save in almost 2 months.
2: So he's been on the shelf or just not in position to?
1: A little bit of both.
2: A little bit of both.
1: They haven't made him, and Oliver would know a little bit better. Well, you and Oliver, you know, your Dodgers. but he didn't. He kind of fell out of the closer role a little bit this year.
2: Due to performance, Oliver Popular, or what?
0: It was a bit of performance. He also had, I think it was an elbow injury back in like April. So he's off in the shelf for 3 months, came back, wasn't sharp, clearly was still ailing. And then basically like last 3 weeks of the season, he kind of had a few nice outings, pitched well in game 2 of this series, and then got the save opportunity right there.
2: Wow. Padres and Brewers, San Diego taking that one 4-3. Milwaukee now with a 2-1 lead in the series. Just looking at the box score here, because in full transparency, I didn't catch much of this game as we were on the air. Didn't look like it was a bullpen. No, it wasn't a bullpen game. It was Nick Pivetta on the mound for San Diego. 4 1/3, gave up 5 hits, 2 runs. We'll see what happens the rest of the way in this series. All of you that thought the Braves were going to beat the Dodgers, by the way, grow up. That's going to do it, though, for Westwood One Sports Night. Back with you later on tonight as we enter the pressure cooker on Westwood One Sports Night. Thank you to our guy, Oliver Popular. Thank you to Denton Day. Most importantly, thank you for your calls. Drake Toll, Pete Souza, how do you do?
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0: rise and shine, because what are we, Preston Thorne?
1: We're on to Florida.
2: On to Florida.
1: We're on to Florida.
2: On to Florida.
1: They're the Florida Gators.
0: Thanks, Bill. Bill, actually, you know what? We haven't talked about it. Bill Belichick, North Carolina, they gave Notre Dame a little bit of a game.
2: Yeah, they did. They actually did. I want to be sarcastic. I want to make jokes, but yeah, they did.
0: I can't, and the reason I can't make a ton of jokes is because, like, objectively, they're improving.
2: Yeah, I know.
0: It's killing the bit, man. It's killing the bit.
2: There's a problem when you set these things up for months and then the team does not cooperate with the narrative that I've been trying to set in place, like, for these months.
0: And it started off like with that win against TCU in Ireland. So, and then they've like taken care of business a little bit. They almost beat Clemson. And then they get like, it was what, 21-20 early in the second half against Notre Dame. And Notre Dame pulled away because that's one of the five best teams in college football. But like, dang, he actually has them playing pretty well. I hate it.
2: There's a problem because one of my tenets that I like coming onto the radio and doing is making fun of other programs. And when we're where we are, it's very difficult to pull that stunt off. I'm going to try. There's still Maryland. There's still some places around that I can point to and say, at least we ain't. But one of my things that I like to do is do that. And it makes it difficult.
0: Because they're actually playing good. Now, here's the wild thing is, like, does anybody in Chapel Hill actually care about those minor improvements? Anybody outside of that fan base could look at that objectively and say, you are getting better.
2: That's the issue. They're not paying him $10 million just to be getting better.
0: Just to be getting better, right.
2: This is not 33rd NFL team status that they're doing. No. They're still laughable because they are middling and mediocre at best.
0: And with everything, my hands gesturing in a large manner, everything that has been going on with them in that time frame. Yeah. So it's still laughable, and I can still do the Bill Belichick bit of we're on to Florida.
2: On to Florida.
0: We're on to insert team here. And this weekend is Florida. We'll talk a little bit about Florida. We'll do a deeper dive about Florida tomorrow, but we'll get kind of to the surface level stuff about things we've just noticed so far when it comes to Florida. But first, I want to get maybe to the big news of yesterday in Shane Beamer's press conference. He said Dylan Stewart's back at practice. That Dylan Stewart's back with the team. Now, this does not mean he is playing on Saturday. That is still TBD. But Shane Beamer gave us a little bit of an update. And I want to say it is cut 16 that's on today's list, Jen. Towards the end of the presser, Shane did elaborate a little bit further about Dylan Stewart and the process, why he's back at practice, and if that means his suspension has been lifted, or is he still suspended? Here's what Shane had to say.
3: I mean, I guess he's not suspended from team activities, which is what I said last week. So he today was the first day that he was in meetings. He was not in any kind of team activity last week, and he was not around the team at all last week. And he came back today, and he was in the 8 a.m. team meeting that we had this morning, and he was at practice. And as I've told him and told the team, his status will be determined as we go throughout the week. And is your second question about Dylan?
4: No.
3: Okay, well, let me keep talking about Dylan then before you get to the second question. And on that, too, I mean, I think for me, Jordan, it was whatever happens with Dylan going forward. I do believe in my job. My job as a head coach, I know it's to win football games, but it's also to, you know, to help young men and help them grow. And as I alluded to you guys last week, I've hoped that holding Dylan accountable and last week was a learning lesson for him, and that there was growth from that. He's a good young man that, I care a lot about, and he's not, and I'm not condoning what happened in Tuscaloosa at all. It's unacceptable, and I would hope my actions show that what I did. But he's not the first person that has ever, you know, punched a player in a game, and he won't be the last. And I'd like to, if people want to think that he just randomly just stood up and decided to punch a player from Alabama for no reason, I think you're crazy, and I'm not accusing anybody of anything, but I'm sure there was a lot that built up to that moment. He's not the first player that's ever, got into it on the sidelines with a coach. Lulu's a Patriots fan, Tom Brady and Bill O'Brien with the Redskins, however many years ago that was. It happens. It's the heat of the moment. He's not the first person that's ever not wanted to come out of a game. I can remember Alabama playing at Vanderbilt a couple years ago, and it happened with one of their players. So it's all three happened at the same time, which is unacceptable and can't happen. But you know, I think you can learn from it and grow from it. And Dylan, he and I have had some really open and honest and tough conversations in my office over the last week, and felt like he had earned the right to at least reappear and be a part of the team this week. And then what that means as we go forward, I think it's really truly day to day.
0: So at the end, you hear say it is truly day to day. A lot being said about the process of suspending Dylan Stewart. Dylan doesn't play against Kentucky. This is no guarantee that he plays against Florida, but he is reportedly back at team and activities with team. So, Preston Thorne, you hear that, and what was your initial reaction?
2: Well, I was thinking, yeah, no, he's not the first person to do any of those things. He is the first person to do them all at the same time. And that's the grand slam, if you will. That's the magic trick that he pulled. It wasn't the solo home runs. It was all the men on base that led to the grand slam.
0: Yeah, that ball going over the fence was worth four runs.
2: Yeah. So, yeah, man, we're not in the conversations that they're having. We're not even sure what the conversation is about. We're not sure what needs to be moving forward. I think my interest is in how does the team respond when Dylan got back? Did they say, yeah, we're glad he's back? Or did they say this guy? You know, like, I don't know. I don't know what the temperature is in the room. And I don't know how Dylan responded when he came back. Is he coming back glad to be back on the team? Or is he coming back out of obligation? Is he coming back to pick up and finish his check? I don't know what the situation is. We will have to see where that is and where he stands. So it's still a mystery to me. I don't know what else he has to do. I would suggest, though, if we're in the process of growing and developing young men, that Dylan has to speak in some form or fashion.
0: Yep.
2: And make I'm not judge, jury, or executioner. He doesn't have to answer to me or you or anybody in the public, but he does have to step forward and make himself accountable for his actions.
0: I think publicly speaking, even if he does not want to do it, is a big part of
2: that. That is the growth part of it.
0: That is the growth part of it. And just word of advice here, if you pull that in the NFL and that something like that happens, guess what? There is no asking if you want to do media. There is telling you, right? In the NFL, they will tell you to do it. They will say, hey, podium, 10 minutes, be there, you're fine. That is how that would go down.
2: I'm just here so I don't get fined.
0: Yeah. Marshawn Lynch didn't want to do it, and he fulfilled those obligations. If something like that happens at the National Football League level, you are absolutely going to have to speak. And take in, if something like anything happens in a game that needs to be having some form of accountability, whether it is a behavioral issue or if you had a great game, or if you had a very poor game, right? You will be requested, and usually, almost always, those are fulfilled, right? I've been a part of a few NFL press conferences where clearly the one participating didn't want to speak, or they have, in the NFL, locker room availability, where someone will walk up to you, right? You're going to have to speak one way or another. In an instance right here, too, I think it is best for him, just for public buy-in of you being back on the team would go a long way if you took public accountability. I think that would go a long way more than anything. I think that would help Shane out too. If I'm Shane, I've said, hey, dude, yeah, we want to help you out. We care about your future. We can let the past be the past, but you got to help me out a little bit here. You got to help me out a little bit and take some public accountability.
2: And it doesn't have to, if he's not comfortable in that situation, it doesn't necessarily even have to be a live situation. We have all these different channels. We can put him in a nice studio. He can look into the A-frame of the camera and say whatever he needs to say. Maybe it's a highly stylized conversation between Shane and Dylan. There's a lot of ways that we can do this. We can use our creativity if we just don't want to get in front of the firing squad. I understand that, but we do need to hear from him in some instance in that. But the biggest case as far as football is concerned is that the worst case scenario happened last week, in that you suspended the edge rusher, the guy who put pressure on quarterback, and you had nothing.
0: And no pressure.
2: No pressure. And that puts you in a very difficult situation, because what you ultimately want to do in the Disneyland movie, in the Disney movie of this, is that you go along, you win the game against Kentucky, Caleb Herring has 3 sacks, and you look at Dylan and you say, "We don't need you, son. We're moving on without you." And that's how you want it to play out.
0: My team's on the floor.
2: We're going to take the best 22 guys, and if you're on this ship, get on now. That's how you want it. That's how it works out in people's minds. But in reality, you're looking around like, man, we need a pass rush.
0: Oh, I was thinking in the fourth quarter of that game, I was like, you could use number six right now.
2: We could really use some Dylan Stewart right now.
0: You could really use number six right now.
2: And that's the reality of the decision-making process of what coaches have to do. You obviously have to take the player into account. You have to take yourself into account. You have to take the team into account. And sometimes the best option is to have him there.
0: And you know what? Worst case scenario, this little thing that I hold in my hand, cell phone, there's apps on it, in which people can read certain things that you type out.
2: Make that
0: something
2: safe.
0: Like that could happen. And that's even bare minimum when it comes to it. When looking at Florida too, though, because we have a couple minutes here, does Florida in year one under John Sumrall, they're 5 games in, 4-1, they have a win against what a team at the time was a top 5 Ole Miss team, and they eviscerated them. Only to go to Como the next week and get eviscerated by Missouri.
2: Mm-hmm.
0: With all of that, do they feel, if not back, on the way to being back?
2: I think they're on their way to being back for sure. I think John Sumrall is a guy who is going to get this program going in the right direction. My fear, and I need to watch some more of them to figure this out. But what I'm wondering is, did Missouri expose some of the cracks that were already there? And now, since Missouri exposed them, can they get them fixed? Or are they unfixable? Same question we're asking about us.
0: Uh-huh.
2: We've been exposed.
0: Secondary. Yeah.
2: Our secondary has been exposed. Can we get it fixed? Or is it unfixable? And I think some of the situation with Florida is Missouri has exposed them. Now, are they going to be able to fix it? Or is it something that we'll be able to attack?
0: Now, because I have a theory, Preston Thorne, about what happened in Missouri on Saturday. Now, I have not watched the entire game. I've seen a lot of the highlights. I've been diving through some of the, you know, the basic box score stats. I've got a theory that when Jaden Ball, who I truly believe is the best, most talented running back Florida has had since Fred Taylor, right? We had a texter on the Nasty Pool law firm text line go, "What about Ernest Graham?" And I'm like, I can accept Ernest Graham. Ernest Graham was a great running back at Florida, but whether or not you accept Ernest Graham or not, he's still, if you just want to take Ernest Graham, that means what? Best running back at Florida since 2001.
2: We're still having a very limited class conversation.
0: This is an elite conversation we have with Jaden Ball. To hold that guy to 13 yards on 12 carries made me think one thing, and this is what I want to watch for when I watch that game back today. Did Missouri sell out to stop the run and dare Aaron Filo to beat them? How many 8-man boxes did Jaden Ball see in Missouri? And if he saw a lot of 8-man boxes and Missouri just kind of mauled him at the line of scrimmage and was able to neutralize him that way and dared Filo to beat them down the field, then maybe you have a chance here. However, pass rush will still have to get home, and you're going to have to play the best run defense of your life because Jaden Ball is still a really good running back. That may be the best run defensive game Missouri has ever played.
2: Yeah, there's with a little bit more film watching, I think what I'm sensing is a little bit of an underrated Spider-Man game here as far as comparing the teams. Secondary is questionable. Running game, the building block of the unit. Quarterbacks, both athletic, contrary to popular belief. It might be something here.
0: Aaron Filo, sneaky athletic. Lenore Sellers, maybe more obviously athletic.
2: But the quarterbacks are obviously plus ones in the run game.
0: Yep, and by design.
2: And by design.
0: And their offensive coordinators put them in positions to do that pretty frequently. Coming into the season, I thought this would be kind of a Spider-Man game. It's just the way the wins and losses part of it have gone down and hasn't necessarily reflected that. Coming up next, though, we will get to a call. We have David, so David, sit tight with us. We'll also discuss how are they trying to fix the secondary issues. I asked Shane Beamer about that specifically, and we'll hear what he had to say next year on the early game.
4: Wow, what a play. The Game Network. Columbia, Charleston, Florence, and Myrtle Beach.
5: The Gamecocks jumped out to a 17-0 lead.
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5: But let it slip away in a 35-34 loss.
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17: I-26 westbound between exit 119 and 116, vehicle fire, and that is currently closed as they work to take care of that. So if you're coming back from the Orangeburg direction towards Columbia, we have a shutdown right now between exit 119 and 116. Hopefully that gets opened up here very soon. 78 for the high today with sunshine. More sunshine tomorrow. 84 for the high, 81 for your Friday. Right now, a little bit cooler than it's been. Starting off your morning at 58.
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0: Before we get into just how this team can even start to fix some of the communication issues that have cost you multiple games here in SEC play already, we'll go out to the AAA Heating and Air phone lines, 803-404-6100. Our pal David's on the line with us. Good morning, David. Welcome to the early game.
19: Good morning. I'm back working in South Carolina, so I'm able to hear y'all again.
0: Yes, sir.
19: You know, we started off good. It was a great summer. I was honored at a pro wrestling banquet in Charlotte along with Ted DiBiase, Stan Hansen, and others. Elijah went to Spain. I got married, but now, unfortunately, we are where we are. I wasn't surprised that the fans are sick and tired of the good week of practice, because the old saying goes, you play like you practice, which has exposed him either as blowing smoke, or maybe he doesn't realize what a good practice looks like. Mm-hmm. I was surprised, however, at the number of fans that have taken it personally as being mocked when they wanted to give Cutter Woods a shot. I didn't expect them to perceive the way they opened the game up, that a lot of fans felt like they were mocked, and it was like a slap in the face. What I'm worried about is we head to the swamp to face a teed-off Gator team. If they dog-walk us and no changes are made, the amount of apathy that's going to surround this team, I mean, I've heard so many people say lately that if we get blown out and no changes are made, if people show up to the next home game, then you're part of the problem. Appreciate what y'all do, guys. And I'm so glad I'm back working in South Carolina so I can hear y'all. Have a good day.
0: Absolutely. Yeah, well, one, I appreciate you being back and listening to us, hanging out with us. Two, congrats on getting married.
2: Congratulations, bro.
0: That is, David had an awesome offseason. Had a fantastic summer. Yeah, nice. Don't want to bury the lead there. Congratulations, David. And three, when it comes to the practice thing, I used to have a coach in high school all the time. He'd say, practice does not make perfect. That's the biggest lie you've ever been told. Perfect practice makes perfect. And if you're not doing the things perfectly in practice, then you're not doing the practice part well.
2: Mm-hmm.
0: And naturally, that message will kind of get worn down throughout the season when you hear about how well the team's practicing, all of that. It can only go so far if the results aren't happening on the field. So I think what David laid out is perfectly correct. I also agree that I don't think the two quarterback thing at the beginning of the game was any type of troll job to the fans. I think when your job's on the line,
2: yeah,
0: I don't think you can afford to waste snaps. I think they genuinely thought this was something that could throw Kentucky off, that it made them have to divert their attention somewhere else. Notice Vicari Swain got offensive snaps too. I think part of that is having to look across the field and having to make them scramble a little bit in hopes that it can pick you up extra yards or maybe generate an explosive. That's kind of why I think they did that. And then lastly too, David, you almost read our mind. We put up a Twitter poll the other day where we asked how invested fans are in the rest of the season. Are they still all in? Are they hanging on but hopeful? Are they close to checking out? Are they completely checked out? And 45.7% are close to checking out. 27% are completely checked out already. 18.5% are hanging on, still a little hopeful, and only in less than 9%. So 8.6% are still all in. I think that changes dramatically if you go to the swamp and you get boat raced. And that's kind of my doomsday scenario here, is because I do believe the reporting, right, that we've gotten from very trusted sources with David Kloniger and Jordan Kay. And I've heard that sentiment kind of echoed, where the financial hurdle is a lot taller than a lot of people think, not just from the coaching buyout perspective, but from being able to have enough money to build a competitive roster for the next season and to be able to bring in a coaching staff that's going to be top dollar. That does sound like a significant hurdle. It's more than just what the $25 million number would suggest. So it's complicated. I don't want to say that, like, yes, you absolutely can do this or can't do this. I'm not pocket watching here, but what I do know is that it can be complicated. They really need him to at least make this competitive to where some people are invested for the rest of the season, and then you can assess things later. But the worst case scenario is that you do go to Florida, get blown out, have a game here against Tennessee where there is a ton of orange in that stadium. You do not want to see that. That is not a scenario this university needs to see play out.
17: No, and they're really, and I would say they travel really well.
0: They do.
17: So that's, yeah. We cannot have that. And the other part about the buyout business, this is a different world than it was just a couple of years ago, is because right away you said, taking into consideration how much money we need for players. Like, that didn't used to come into the equation. So you can't just start buying people out like you used to, because you have to buy players.
0: Mm-hmm. Yeah, I guess this is so much more difficult now than it used to be. And
2: which shows how ridiculous it's always been.
17: Correct.
0: Yeah, exactly. Exactly. It is a tough, because I completely understand, like, the school's perspective and obviously the fan perspective, because if you do go to Florida and you just get completely wiped off the face of the earth, you thought the situation got toxic and bad after a loss to Kentucky. If you get embarrassed and you show that there is no gradual improvement, whoa, that, like, you say it can't get worse from a discourse perspective. It can always get worse, right? I don't want to see how it gets worse. That's the thing. Like, there is a chance where that 27% number being completely checked out may double if that ends up happening this weekend.
2: Yeah, for sure. It can absolutely happen. But I would just say, to me, the season is like an episodic series. And you can check out of the series if you would like to. But I would say, see it to the end. And mm-hmm. see, at the end, you can say, man, that sucked. That was not a good series. I would not advise anybody else to watch. Insert your favorite TV series here. Or maybe it changes. I just think the approach of how you go into things, because it hasn't been fun, but it has been interesting, right? This team has found new, creative, interesting ways to play the game. And if you're keeping up with everything, it has at least been interesting. Hasn't been good for the last 3 weeks for sure, but it has at least been interesting. You wonder why some of the choices that have been made. So, I don't know. We'll see. But Florida, going back to the first point about a ticked off Florida, that's the interesting part about it, because we're not going to catch them sleeping.
0: No.
2: We're not going to catch them feeling too high about themselves. We're not going to catch
0: the press clippings back when people used to clip things.
2: Yeah, we're not going to catch them. Maybe that's how Missouri caught them, or maybe something along those lines, but we're not going to get that team. We're going to get a team this week that has been put through the ringer. And they will be laser focused on getting back to where they feel like they need to. So there is a formidable challenge with Florida.
0: Got about 30 seconds here. We'll get to Ernest really quick on the AAA Heating Air phone lines. Ernest, you got 30 seconds for you. Good morning. Welcome to the early game.
20: Morning, guys. Hey, the 7 P's, you probably heard them before, but I want to say them. Listen to the words. Proper, perfect practice prevents poor performance. Okay? We'll go with that. And, hey, I don't want to see any blackouts or whiteouts. If it keeps going, we need to do brownouts with the paper bags. Have a good day, gentlemen.
0: Appreciate that, Ernest. Ernest knows I'm a sucker for some alliteration. That's good.
2: Yeah, that's the positive version of that alliteration. I've heard of the other version where it's poor performance predicts poor performance. So poor preparation predicts poor performance. So you can look at it one way or the other.
0: Yeah, the alliteration game is pretty strong right there. Coming up next, though, we'll get to Shane Beamer's response to how this team can fix some of those glaring communication issues on defense.
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17: I-26 westbound coming from the Orangeburg area between exits 119 and 116. It is currently closed due to an accident. So you're heading towards Columbia and I-26 westbound. Just keep in mind, between 119 and 116, interstate is currently blocked. No other accidents to report right now. Sunshine for the next couple days. 78 today, 84 tomorrow. Looks like 81 for your Friday. Maybe some rain activity coming in later on Saturday and into Sunday. Maybe Monday as well. But you're starting your morning off a little cooler than we've had, 58.

0: whether it's not communicating on defense in the back end in your secondary, or it is communicating and nobody doing anything after the communication. It's hearing, not listening.
1: Or it's communicating the wrong thing.
0: Or the wrong thing. It could be a lot of different things. Communication problems are pretty vague, right? Any therapist can tell you, you know, there are different ways to fail at communication. But when it comes to fixing that sort of thing defensively, that's the one of the biggest things I've been curious about this football team is how do you even go about fixing that, right? Especially now that we are going into game six of the season. After the game against Florida on Saturday, you will be halfway through your schedule. And if we're still talking about communication issues, I have a feeling we can go ahead and just chalk that thing up to not being fixed. Kind of in the similar vein as the offensive line stuff against LSU last year. After that game, you could probably chalk it up to that not being fixed all year. The improvements can only be marginal. But I wanted to ask Shane that yesterday. So I asked Coach Beamer, how do you go about fixing those sort of things? This will be cut number six, Jen. Here's Shane's response to my question.
2: Yeah, it's a challenge. I mean, you try and show them every look that you can show in practice, but you can't show them everything. And you try and do as much as I sat in the DB meeting this morning in this room, and you try and Tigray tries to show them, you know, everything and talk about everything, but you can't. But it's being able to put them in the right position to go make plays and then trust your technique and your training and go do it. And that's what's frustrating Elijah about a lot of things is, you know, the fourth and two play that they went for about midfield and caught the ball over there on our sideline. Like, you see our guys on tape communicating exactly what they're supposed to be communicating, and then the ball got snapped and we didn't do it for some reason. And it's not like we're going rogue and trying to run our own scheme and not doing what the coaches are asking us to do. It's not that, but you get your eyes in a bad place and you get beat. The two-point conversion, I think Vicari was in here earlier talking about it. Like, you can watch on tape, and Peyton Williams does an amazing job of telling everybody back there exactly what's going on and how we're going to defend the play. And then the ball snapped, and we didn't do it. So that's on them, but that's on us as coaches to just continue to make sure that we put them in as many positions as we can where when the you know, bullets start flying, so to speak, that we don't try and do too much. We just do exactly what we're coached to do. You know, if they make a play, they make a play. But we need to make sure that we're on the right people too.
0: So when you hear that, Preston Thorne, I think that's maybe one of the hardest communication issues to fix, because he laid out the last play of the game where Peyton Williams was communicating. And as we found out, and we'll cover here in the next little bit, we have a confession when it comes to the culprit of that two-point conversion.
1: You got to solve a crime in the first 48. We got to solve.
0: That's why that show is titled that. Mm-hmm. That is when it is most vitally important to get a confession. And they got a confession yesterday from Vicari Sweat.
1: First episode of culprit, we got a confession. One for one, 100%.
0: That's called having a banger of a pilot, right? That's how shows like CSI live on. Right, it's because the pilot's so good, you get signed on for more, and they just keep delivering and delivering and delivering. And that's what the defensive culprits have done so far. But I hear that, and I immediately think, I don't know how correctable that is in a week span. That's so tough to correct if you are even getting the correct message out there. Players are still receiving it correctly, delivering it correctly. But when you get to executing it, it's not correct. And you mentioned, you know, a play. There's a fourth down in the game, too, where a huge fourth down in that game where Kenny Minchie's rolling out. Peyton Williams is technically in the right spot. He just has no idea Nick Anderson is as close to him as he is. Kenny Minchie makes a simple throw. Anderson makes a simple catch. Kentucky moves the chains. That becomes a pretty consequential fourth down play. Like, the communication was there, but the execution wasn't. And I think that might be a deeper-rooted issue.
1: Yeah, because I can't prepare you for every single thing that's going to happen within the course of a game, because the variables are infinite. Anything can happen between the routes run, the formations, all types of stuff can happen. But what I can give you is a set of rules and a set of concepts that you abide by throughout the game. And it seems as if when they get into the game, they throw those things out the window. Mm-hmm. And that is where the coaching / execution from the players come in. It's up to the coaches to have that system in place 100% to provide enough pressure during practice, to go back to our alliterations, to provide that pressure during practice that we see put so much scrutiny under them that they we either see the cracks so that we can break, or we see that they are ready to handle these types of situations. And so, no, you can't predict what's going to happen, but you have to have a set of rules that you go by when things are happening. When he goes here, I go there. When I go there, you go. It has to be some sort of semblance, right? And that just doesn't seem like it's happening.
0: Because football, like almost any other sport, right, it is symphony orchestra and jazz, right? There are times where you have to play and do things within a very specific structure. There's times where you may have to just use that structure and break from it because the situation calls for you to do it, right? Like the fourth down play to me is the perfect example of that, because Peyton Williams is following the defense to a T. He's getting to a spot in that zone to try to take away a pass. But when the receiver comes in that area, you got to be able to know that the receiver's there, and you might not have to be at that very specific spot at that moment. You may have to move over a yard or move over 7 or 8 feet to get in a position to defend that pass. Because, yes, while you might have followed the basic instructions of the concept, you are not doing the play correctly if you're still giving up that pass. And you have to be able to break out into a little bit of jazz, right? Maybe a little solo needs to break out to where you need to go find that receiver and see him in your peripheral vision and make that play, right? The play is designed for you to be able to be in the spot to make it. It does you no good if you're in the spot and you don't make it.
1: I don't know why you made me think about this, but I thought about the idea of popping popcorn in the microwave. How, you put the popcorn in the microwave, and yes, it says 3 minutes –

0: Let me just follow these instructions. Nah, man, you might want to pay attention to it a little bit, right? And I feel like that's sort of the same concept. Like, yes, there are a set of instructions, but you also need to be paying attention to when things may change or deviate from the scripted thing that you're doing in practice.
1: Have a little bit of flexibility within, like, your rules. And again, I don't know if that is a problem with teaching or just the execution. It sounds like from that clip right there, it's just the execution part, which I can imagine is incredibly frustrating. It's frustrating for fans. It's frustrating for coaches. It's frustrating for players, too, because then it feels like they're not getting it either.
0: Right.
1: Right. And but some of that you have to have. Some of that is just football instinct, too, to be able to make a play in that sort of position. Hearing that yesterday explained a lot. But at the same time, it made me think, I don't know how fixable that is before going into a game against Florida where they're going to do nothing but motions and they're going to have some freaky formations and creative play designs.
0: When you can't pinpoint the problem, I don't have a lot of confidence that you can get it fixed, whatever it is, because we don't know what the problem is.
1: Especially if maybe the problem is the following of certain instructions, right? Maybe it's not a problem with the instructions. It's the problem with the one receiving the instructions. Coming up next, though, we'll go back to the phones and we'll also hear the confession that we got yesterday over at the facility next year in the early game.
2: Wow, what a play! The Game Network, Columbia, Charleston, Florence, and Myrtle Beach.
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0: our taped confession. We'll go out to the phone lines, 803-446-2100, the AAA Heating and Air phone lines. James is on the line with us. Good morning, James. Welcome to the early game.
1: Morning, guys. I know Ray calls in every morning. He had a call on Monday that, the last thing really stuck with me of the sense that the reason we're all, hurt in a way is we actually had hope. There's years, and I think we're all hoping it doesn't go back to this, but there's promise with this team. You look at the roster top to bottom, there's talent. From a blue chip ratio standpoint, this is the most talented team we've had. And it is puzzling because the previous years, we just have a run game. If we just block, we could get there. We finally have that. And now we're all just confused. There was years with Muschamp there, maybe even Beamer's first year. I used to make jokes with my brother, who also went to Carolina, about just, hope we cover the spread today. Yet, a week, when we went to Bama, we're going in and we had no reason to believe we could beat them. I got a good feeling today. And there's that reason, belief, and hope that I think we're all clinging on to. And when you look at the year, Vegas only had us at 5.5 win line. So, you thought Mississippi State, Kentucky were sort of those wins. You look at the rest of the schedule. You got A&M, who doesn't look as good. You got Arkansas, which is Elijah's biggest game of the year.
0: Of my life.
1: Who's definitely beatable. Of his life. And then you just got to knock off one team like a Florida. And I'm not just saying that because I'm going to Florida this weekend. We always pick a road SEC game each year. Thought that one would look a little better for us. But
0: you made the same choice.
1: It's tough looking at it. I'm still preserving hope. I didn't vote in the Twitter poll, but probably sit in the capacity where I'm in. I wouldn't say all in, but I'm definitely in. I'm still clinging on to some hope. That's all I have this morning. Thanks, guys.
0: Yeah, appreciate the call, James. I'm glad you are. And the discouragement of this team is everything that you laid out. And I think you laid it out perfectly. I think if anybody could sum up why it's been so disappointing, outside of just the way you've lost games, it's the fact that this is an incredibly talented football team. Blue chip ratio is not some magic voodoo thing. This has been a predictor of national champions, right? A qualifier of national champions for 20 plus years in the internet era. The only team that has won a title that has not done that is Indiana. Indiana is probably the outlier of all outliers. So the fact that you are almost at that 50% mark says you're not a national championship team, but you are a really good team. The fact this is the closest you've ever been to filling that criteria is reason for you to believe that this was maybe one of the most talented teams you've ever had. I can absolutely understand that being kind of the crux of it, that and fixing the offensive line problem and something else popping up. I think what James laid out there is the perfect encapsulation as to why this has been so incredibly frustrating these last 3 weeks.
2: I don't have anything to add.
0: Yeah, it's perfect. It's perfect. Before we get out of here, too, if you're pointing at some of those issues, secondary is the big one. Yesterday was the first time we had our segment of the culprit list, and we're trying to find a big offender. And guess what? This will be Cut 18, Jen. We have a taped confession.
3: Oh, yeah, it was my assignment. It was just bad communication between me and other guys on the field. But, at practice today, we've been working on our communication. So just getting ahead of that for this week ahead.
0: That was the voice of Vakari Swain talking about the two-point conversion play.
2: Thank you, Vakari.
0: You said that was my assignment.
2: You did the right thing, Vakari.
4: His voice never matches him.
2: You did the right thing, Vakari. And because you did the right thing, you're not going to suffer the full brunt of the consequences.
0: We can work out a deal here.
2: He offered a plea deal.
0: Yeah, and you know what?
2: Just tell us. I'm telling you.
0: The punishment's not going to be as severe.
4: You might get the full-size Snickers.
2: Right.
0: You know what? We'll give you a king-size Snickers.
4: For being a good boy.
0: For you know what? For fessing up, you can only get on the line for one spot.
2: You're still getting on the line, but you're not going to do it all, and everybody's not coming with you. But to the point, yeah, man, can't have Vakari, the guy that we trust, making those communication issues in a tight moment like that. Because if he's making those issues, then what else are we going to do here?
0: Especially considering he is your best cover corner.
2: Right.
0: Statistically this year, and if you just use the eye test, he has been what you would say the stickiest corner is, if that's a way to describe cornerbacks, as guys who can lock up on a receiver. He's been the closest thing to that you've had. He needs to be able to do the leading by example part. We talk about vocal leadership a lot. a lot of leadership is leading by example and being able to do things on the field that other people see, and then they can emulate that situation right there. I think it kind of confirmed some priors too, because he was the one that I noticed was standing by himself. It kind of got frozen a little bit. Like he followed Rodriguez for a second and then froze as if someone else was taking him and he was supposed to crash down somewhere else. We now have clarification that it is Vicari. And our first confession on the show.
2: One for one.
0: Bat 1,000 as detective.
2: One for one. We knew there was an issue. We pinpointed it. We brought everybody in for questioning. Peyton, you're free to go. You're not off yet. Watch yourself, buddy. We'll be watching you.
0: You're on the watch list.
2: If Peyton, if you're driving around town, you see a white Toyota Camry behind you, it's me.
0: It's me.
2: Remember that.
0: The lights don't have to be on for you to know it's me.
2: Peyton's just eating around town, and I'm just eating right there with him. I'm like,
0: just kind of watching. He's sitting at a local restaurant, and you're just sitting across, just making eye contact, just making sure he's there. Just checking a little bit. That's the first hour of the show. We already got a confession. We have more coming up in hour number two, including the good, the bad, the buns.
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4: Definitely not the day to try to get to Columbia from the Orangeburg area. If you are traveling I-26 westbound, At mile marker 131, the interstate is closed due to an accident. So essentially between mile marker 136 and 129, that whole section is closed on I-26 westbound. And also between exit 119 and 116 on I-26 westbound, that also is closed due to an accident. So big snarls on I-26 westbound this morning. A couple other accidents real quick. Wilson Boulevard at Spritz Lane, Main Street at Church Street in Lexington.
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0: 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Jen Jensen was saying that it could. 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
2: Akeem, they did it again.
0: Akeem, tell them to quit blowing coverages. Akeem's like, but are you hurt? Emotionally,
4: emotionally,
0: yes.
4: Yeah.
0: I'll see what I can do. You know what? Great team over there at the Anastapola Law Firm. They probably could,
4: you know,
0: try something. I don't know.
4: Is there a pain and suffering claim that fans could have?
2: Fans have tried this. There have been some pain and suffering claims have been tried. I think they've been promptly dismissed, but
4: yes,
2: we always want to try.
0: I mean, there's nothing wrong with a good college try. And yeah, you know what? I know if there's a group around that is smart enough to figure that out and find a pathway for it, it's an Anastapola Law Firm. So don't scream, call Akeem. Dial 800, all sevens. This week, we will still continue Gamecock coverage with Carolina Calls on Thursday at 7 p.m. Shane Beamer and Todd Ellis, as always. And then on Saturday, 7:30 a.m., bright and early, Gamecocks Game Day, sponsored by Lexington Health, with Terry Ford and Tyler Head. And then, of course, the Gamecocks Network pregame is going to be at 9:30 a.m., kickoff at 12:45.
4: But we're also going to give it a good old college try.
0: Absolutely. We're absolutely going to give it a college try in Gainesville. And then, of course, there's a viewing party at O'Hara's Public House on Main Street in Lexington, and a YouTube watch-along for those who can't make it out. So a whole lot going on Saturday with the coverage, and you might be watching them on soon. Been looking at the weather reports. Me and David Kloniger were talking about it yesterday. Potentially, it's like an 80% chance of thunderstorms.
2: Okay. The rain is – here's the thing. We are built – for the rain because of our run game, mm-hmm, because of our plus one quarterbacks. So really in this situation, neither team is going to be as affected by the rain except for ball security, because yeah, both teams want to ground and pound the rock. So, okay, cool. And that might take some of the venom out of the swamp. So let's go.
0: It maybe could, but of course they don't call it the desert. They call it the swamp.
2: Right.
0: And so it wouldn't be very swampy if we just had a dry day, right? I mean, it's kind of playing up to its name. But right now, our last full review of the college football weekend, it's the good, the bad, and the buns. There are some things in college football that are highlighted. There's glory. There's guts. There's gusto. But then there's also failure and sorrow and misery. And most importantly, they are the things that you watch on Saturday that are just flat-out buns. Shout-out Kings Hawaiian. We should start off with the first, which is the good.
2: Okay.
0: Jeremiah Smith is the best player in college football.
2: Yes.
0: The man is shattering Ohio State's receiving records. And, oh, by the way, Ohio State's developed some pretty good wide receivers.
2: Mm-hmm.
0: None of them have been better than Jeremiah Smith.
2: Very interesting. I saw a quote from Ryan Day where he was talking about Julian Sayin giving him the rules for Jeremiah Smith. Did you see this?
0: I did.
2: Yeah. Essentially, the rules are this. If he's single covered, he's open. Throw it. If he's double covered, think, throw it. If he's triple covered, now he's covered. Look for someone else because someone else is open.
0: I guess you can only put so many people.
2: Those are the Jeremiah Smith rules. If he's single covered, throw the ball to him because that means he's open.
0: And that's why he caught 11 balls for 206 yards and two touchdowns against an Iowa defense that has been historically great.
2: An Iowa defense whose only gimmick is we take away your best thing.
0: Yeah. They try. Phil Parker as a defensive coordinator, one of the best defensive coordinators in the history of college football, at finding out what you do really well and making sure you have no access to it.
2: Except this,
0: because Jeremiah Smith is that good of a college football player. You know, he did not have a 200 receiving yard game in his career until the last 2 weeks, and he's gone back to back. Against Illinois and Iowa, he's gone for over 200 plus in both games and a combined 6 receiving touchdowns. 10 plus catches in each game.
2: I mean, going back to the buns, Jeremiah Smith got a man fired.
0: He did. He got an Illinois defensive coordinator fired in his first 4 games as the defensive coordinator at Illinois.
2: That's a bad man.
0: That's part of lore right there. Like, Jeremiah Smith is getting into lore territory, right? Like, getting into maybe some Paul Bunyan-esque stories about him at Ohio State. There's no telling what type of physical feats he has done that will be revealed to us down the road in practices or closed-door training sessions, right? But what we do know is what we see on a football field, and that man got a coach fired. And that man has almost shattered the Ohio State career receiving record book, and he has not even played 3 full seasons.
2: Just remember, if he's single-covered, he's open.
0: Yeah, number 1 pick in the NFL draft. I think he'd be foolish for anybody not to take that. And as for a wide receiver, I think he'd be the first one since Keyshawn Johnson to do that.
2: Okay.
0: So pretty rare territory for a really rare individual. Also the good, Georgia.
2: Yes.
0: Number 1 in SP+. They've got a big one against Alabama this weekend, but they went out and took care of business. They have not been in the national spotlight a ton because Oklahoma, as being part of the buns category, people might not have looked at that win as impressive as it actually is, but just total domination in every single game they've played. SEC play, 3-for-3, and they have dominated every aspect of every single one. That team looks like a juggernaut. This looks like maybe the best Kirby Smart coach Georgia team by the numbers that we've seen since they won a national title.
2: And this is an example of what we wished would have happened here at South Carolina, because Georgia knew who they were offensively. They have that identification. Mm-hmm. We know what Bobo is going to do. We know who Gunnar Stockton is. But the problem was, surprisingly, with Georgia, they couldn't get the pressure. They couldn't figure out some things on the back end on defense.
0: Yeah.
2: And it looks like they might have gotten that figured out. So they had what they secured, and then they went and figured out the issue. And that's what's been bothering us here.
0: And yeah, the toss sweeps in the boundary going to keep happening, whether you like it or not, Georgia fans.
2: Still rolling.
0: And guess what? It's up to the other team to stop it, and they just don't. That's probably the best rushing attack you have, best traditional rushing attack that you have in college football. Also, the good Austin Simmons.
2: Love this story.
0: Lit Florida up. Lit a top 10 Florida team up at home. He threw for 340 yards and 2 tutties.
2: I just love this story because this is an example of the positive aspect of the transfer portal, because Austin Simmons threw nothing he did wrong, and Trinidad didn't do anything wrong. Lane didn't do anything wrong. A player, Austin was hurt. Trinidad came in. He was playing better. He continued played. But in the olden days, he would have had to sit there, and he would have been essentially in purgatory through no fault of his own, just because of the game. He was able to move on, move to a better situation, and he's been performing well. I think this is a cool story.
0: Gets one of his favorite targets, and Caden Lee to come with him to Missouri, who had 8 catches for 110 yards. Has Donovan Alubide, who is, I think, maybe the most underrated wide receiver in the SEC. He doesn't get the same name recognition as a lot of other guys do. That guy is a weapon on the outside. Missouri's offense, man, it hums. And I knew it would all season long, even without Ahmad Hardy, because guess what? Jamal Roberts did. He just ran for 211 and 3 touchdowns in Hardy's absence, and he's been a really good running back. Going to do a deeper dive on that game for the Florida aspect of it, but the Austin Simmons part is a pretty, pretty cool story. That is one of the good in college football this week. And lastly, Chip Kelly. Get ready to learn flexbone, buddy.
2: Chip is just drawing up ball plays, which he's always ever wanted to do. The only thing he's ever wanted to do is just draw up ball plays. And he had to become a head coach, and he had to do all these things.
0: Because he was so good at drawing up ball plays.
2: But deep down inside, he just wants to draw up single wing Sally reverses. That's all he wants to do.
0: And he picked Penn State apart.
2: Mm-hmm.
0: Preston, remember that one day in the summer where we were mentioning Penn State and Matt Campbell and saying, hey, look, you might just get Iowa State results here for a little bit. And is that what you really fired James Franklin for? And I had Penn State fans in my mentions getting defensive. Well, buddy, you got 34-13 to buy Northwestern.
2: And embarrassing, because it's one thing to have somebody throw for 400 yards against you, but when they run for 400 yards against you, running the wing T,
0: running the offense that most single-A high schools in America are running.
2: Running a single wing? Come on, man. That's embarrassing.
0: And just running over you, as Nick Saban would say, like bleep through a tin horn. And did it for four quarters. 413 yards rushing in that game. That is the most Northwestern has run for in a football game since 2003. So think about those great Pat Fitzgerald coach teams, or at least great in comparison.
2: Relative.
0: Northwestern. Yeah, relative to Northwestern football. None of those teams did that. Been a long time since
2: also,
0: they ran for
2: also
0: that many
2: the
0: yards.
2: Placement of the game being the national spotlight game. Was that on Friday night?
0: Friday night?
2: Yeah, man.
0: In their new stadium?
2: Everybody's watching the new stadium. Cool.
0: Which looks pretty slick.
2: Nice job.
0: I'm not going to lie. Northwestern Stadium looks really nice.
2: Part of the good, I think, they downsized the stadium, increased the luxuries, made all the sight angles really cool in there. It looked great.
0: Yeah, and it looks great on television, too. Now the bad, right? Not just the buns is the worst, but the bad. Faison Brandon gets benched for Tennessee.
2: Not great. Freshman. A lot of hopes. Josh Heupel can't get the quarterback thing figured out for the past couple years.
0: With Faison Brandon, too, you know what his stat line was when he got pulled against Auburn?
2: Mm-mm.
0: 3-for-8 with 0 yards. You heard that correctly. He completed 3 of his 8 passes for a grand total, for the same grand total that you and I threw for on Saturday. 0.
2: I know that's not a score-agami, but that is something.
0: Stat-line-agami?
2: Yeah.
0: A quarterback stat-line-agami? Oh, it absolutely is. I cannot recall a time where I have seen a stat line like that. So Faison Brandon, we'll see what Tennessee continues to do. George McIntyre is going to get the start against Arkansas this week. When they come here to South Carolina, we'll see exactly who's taking the snaps. Faison Brandon also apparently dealing with a shoulder injury. Tough situation there. But McIntyre was 8-for-10 and marched them down the field when they needed to and played pretty well. We'll see how they do against Arkansas. Also bad, Colorado losing their playbook. Apparently, a Texas Tech fan at the hotel where Colorado was staying in Boulder found the script to the offense, and someone posted a video of it. They put it on a message board. All the plays in that script were exactly the first 9 plays that Colorado ran in that game. How do you let that happen? What type of Mickey Mouse organization are you running here to let that happen?
2: Yeah, Dion, I think it's starting to crumble at the seams up there in Colorado. It's not working. You could say that the playbook was the worst part of that, but also did you see the clip where they took a timeout because they had 9 men on the field, and then out of the timeout, they came out with 8 men on the field? I'm sorry, they had it reversed. They had 8 men first. On a field goal. And then they came out of the timeout, and they had 9 men on the field.
0: And you know what Colorado doesn't have? A special teams coordinator.
2: Okay.
0: And guess what that happened on? A field goal kick. So, you know what? Maybe you should probably hire a special teams coordinator, Dion. Maybe that's something you should think about. That's embarrassing. And the interception they threw in their own end zone is maybe one of the worst interceptions you will ever see.
2: That was a classic.
0: That game, the ultimate comedy of errors. Now the buns. Arkansas still here. This is slowly becoming the biggest game of my life. James said it earlier. Biggest game of my life will be when South Carolina travels to Arkansas, because I'm not laying off the notion that that team is buns. Texas A&M gave them the work, and Texas A&M hasn't been able to give anybody the work this year. They 34-7 them in College Station. Bryce Underwood, come on down, buddy.
2: Bad situation.
0: Buns town.
2: Desperate situation, as Marvin Gaye would say, because we've had a lot of money invested in this spot, and he does not seem to be improving. Matter of fact, not even does not seem to be improving. He just never seemed to be any good.
0: He's getting worse. He's still overthrowing receivers.
2: Don't know if he was ever good to start with, and that is a huge issue. It's not his issue. It is the issue of the people who tremendously overpaid for what they thought was this talent. And maybe LSU is like, whew.
0: It could have been LSU.
2: Remember, Brian Kelly got kind of on the hot seat / fired because he lost Bryce Underwood as a recruit, which is a weird college football thing.
0: High school recruiting can be a mixed bag sometimes. That kid was supposed to be can't miss, and that's all he does is miss on passes. And then lastly, for buns, Illinois, they lost to Purdue. That was Purdue's first road win since 2022. That was Purdue's first Big Ten win since 2023. Illinois is straight up buns. Brett Bielema, you know what the B in Brett and Bielema stands for? Buns.
2: Yeah, and you don't feel bad. You feel better, vindicated maybe if you're the defensive coordinator who got fired last week and then they go out and lose to Purdue the next week. You're like,
0: thank God I'm not there anymore. Dodge the bullet.
4: Yeah, Bert, those are big buns.
2: This is true.
0: The large bun store is where you get the Brett Bielema buns right there. That was to lose to Purdue. You know what? A little warmth to my cold, dead football heart because I love that program. Nobody in the Big Ten should be losing to Purdue this year. They lost to Purdue at home. It is a dire situation. Coming up next, though, it's the early game morning meeting with the Vicari Swain theme, and we'll also be taking calls next.

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15: traffic is moving again. I-26 westbound between mile marker 136 and 129. But the left lane is blocked. So stay left, stay right if you're traveling I-26 westbound between 136 and 129. However, if you're making that direction, you're still going to want to find an alternate route as you get closer to Columbia, because I-26 westbound is closed between 119 and 116. That continues to be closed. Main Street at Church Street, have an accident there in Lexington. Also, Sunset Boulevard at I-20 and Wilson Boulevard at Spritz Lane. Accidents to be mindful of this morning. Looking for a high today, 78. It's 57 now.
16: The Early Game. Yes! With former Game Gods Preston Thorne, Elijah Campbell, and Jen Jensen.

0: We'll get to our pal Ray, and we'll also draft our favorite all-time gadget guys in college football, because Vicari Swain did speak yesterday. He did take offensive snaps. He'll continue taking offensive snaps while also playing defensive back and returning punts. That made me think, who are some of the best all-time gadget guys in football? We'll do all of that for today's morning meeting.
1: Good morning.
0: Morning.
1: Repeat after me. Today will be an awesome day.
0: As always.
1: Let's go.

0: awesome day.
1: And before we get to that discussion, we'll go back out to the AAA Heating and Air phone lines, and we'll get a call from our pal Ray. Good morning, Ray. Welcome to the early game. Oh, we lose Ray.
2: Can you hear me now?
1: There he is. He's out of the radio abyss.
2: It's amazing when you hit that unmute button how things work. Anyway, guys, I tell you, well, going to get to a few things, of course, but kind of be in line with when your advertiser's there. I think there is definitely personal injury out there for Gamecock fans, or at least punitive, you know. Man, it's hard to watch, you know, but.
1: Don't scream for the team.
2: I tell you, Preston, I was thinking, in conference play so far, we're giving up right at 42 points a game. That's 6 touchdowns a game. I mean, just think about that. Good. What? So, got to definitely do something there. I think we're kind of who we are, though, at this time of the year. But just going back to what you said yesterday, Preston, I do think the strategy with this team going forward, I mean, if you're kidding O'Brien's, I mean, you almost got to think you got to score every time you have the ball and not just score, but, you know, get 7. You got to get touchdowns. Yeah, because it's 42 points a game. That's hard to overcome. But anyway, but also what I was going to say, you know, being Beamer, and, you know, I know I can be critical of Beamer. I mean, you know, maybe rightfully so. But at the end of the day, I want him to win because he's my coach, you know. But I'm thinking about that game last week, and I watched, you know, Monday night, I think it comes on the four-letter channel about in 60 seconds or 60 minutes, pardon me. And I, you know, knowing where you are, where things are in this program and everything like that, and knowing that two-point play, that may be the play of your coaching career. Man, I've got to take a timeout there, guys. I've got to take a timeout. And, oh, Lord, but we'll see what happens. But, man, that was such an important play. I mean, pivotal doesn't even describe how important, what more important than pivotal. But, anyway, that's all I got to say. Go Cox.
1: I appreciate the call, Ray. And that's one thing Shane did mention yesterday. He wishes he had that one back, the timeout before the two-point conversion. That, you know, he said the fourth down decisions he would do again, which I respect. Stand 10 toes down on it, man, because I think that is the play I would have done too. Even if the result didn't come to fruition, if you believe in that process, stand on it. And he did. And I think the one thing he did say yesterday was, I wish I did take the timeout, though. And I think we're all on the record saying that, yeah, that's a timeout you got to take.
3: The pain of regrets, right? He regret the things he didn't do more than the things he did. You have it. Use it. I think we've sort of exhausted that, and I think that makes a lot of sense in the conversation. But Ray, when you put that starkly at 42 points, this is a bad defense.
1: Yeah.
3: That's bad defense. And what I'm listening to the conversation that they're having, and I feel like the players are just saying, like, oh, yeah, we need to tweak a little thing here or there. We're really close. You're not close. Not at 42 points per game.
1: Not being out of position in the secondary. That's kind of like the fundamental part.
3: And so I wonder, the last statement that Ray said is that are they who we are? Are we this defense? We'll see with another data point coming up Saturday, but 42 points per game is pretty damning.
1: Because this upcoming data point is going to be your sixth game of the year.
3: Right.
1: Which means you were halfway through the season after the conclusion of this weekend. Yeah, we'll know exactly who you are. I think that's a good enough sample size to know exactly who you are as a football team. Now, when it comes to the all-time gadget guy draft, because Vicarious Swain was talking about it yesterday, and it just inspired me to want to come up with this list, because there are some names here that I came up with. Preston Thorne, I want to start off with my favorite all-time gadget guy.
3: Now, real quick, definition of gadget guy, and why does Vicari fit this?
1: Because Vicari is doing everything on a football field. He's returning punts, he's taking some snaps on offense, and he's a full-time defensive back. So guys that played at least both sides of the ball as playmakers and had special packages for him in college or the NFL, and extra points if you were returning stuff and doing things on special teams. I can't think of a more gadgety gadget guy to ever play the game of football than Taysom Hill.
3: I knew you were going there. Obviously, you got the hometown. I knew you were going to go with Taysom.
1: That was my guy.
3: Taysom plays everywhere on the field. He runs down. He covers.
1: He covers.
3: Covers punts,
1: yes.
3: Which is a specialty that you expect guys to be returning punts. Taysom covers the punt. He throws the passes. He blocks for the tight end. He catches balls. He does a lot of really cool things. I did have Taysom Hill on my list. Yeah, I figured you were going to take him pretty early and pretty often. I'm going to go from somebody, I'm going to go back to my era, somebody who was absolutely dominant, maybe one of the best to ever play the game. Champ Bailey.
1: I had that on the list too.
3: Champ Bailey was incredible as both a defensive back, a wide receiver, a punt returner, and he was as a formidable a force at each one of those positions. He was as good as a wide receiver as he was at playing defensive back, as he was at punt returning punts. Champ Bailey, and obviously what he did in the NFL, one of the best to ever do it.
1: Champ Bailey is such a good one, too, because I remember when I was really young watching him play as a receiver, thinking he's a wide receiver.
3: Mm-hmm.
1: And he goes to the NFL and he, you know, sticks to playing defensive back, and he's one of the best defensive backs in the NFL for like a decade. That dude was so good. I've got another one, though. Devin Hester.
3: Yeah.
1: Devin Hester, another all-timer here. It's easy to forget because in the NFL, he strictly played wide receiver and returned kicks and punts. The only guy to ever return the opening kickoff of a Super Bowl, back for a touchdown.
3: Fun times.
1: And unfortunately for Jen Jensen's Chicago Bears, Rex Grossman is the quarterback, so the only offense you were going to get, the only hopes you had of scoring points, was if Devin Hester was returning a kick to the house or a punt to the house. That was their generation of the way they generated points. But in college, he also played defensive back. So Devin Hester played on the outside of DB. He was a wide receiver. And, of course, he's returning kicks and punts. Devin Hester, just one of the more naturally gifted football players we've ever seen, with the ball in his hands and making stuff happen.
3: Well, we just said that his current team is bad / buns, but we can't do this without saying Deion Sanders.
1: Yeah.
3: We can't do this without saying Deion Sanders, right? This guy could play every position, you know. And this is where, you know, sometimes you're like, seems obvious, but there may be people listening right now who don't remember or don't even know what the big deal is about this, the coach at Colorado. What's so special about him? Oh yeah, just YouTube it. And here's a really good one. If you got a little bit of Clemson hate in your heart, just YouTube Deion Sanders at Florida State returning the punts against Clemson. Oh my God.
1: Had a field day.
3: Montage.
1: A field day.
3: Fantastic. So yeah, you may not know, or you may not remember, or you may need to be reminded of how good that dude actually was. And I think that's a lot of the issue, because he thinks his sons are him, and you're not.
1: No, the closest thing to him was his son's friend, Travis Hunter, who I'm then taking after that.
3: Nice.
1: Because
3: nice.
1: That's the next best. The version of Deion Sanders that won a Heisman is Travis Hunter. You know, obviously, when you win the Heisman, you're the best player, you know, in the sport. Had all these snaps. You used him in a variety of different ways. Surprised the Jags aren't still doing a little bit more with him on offense, but they've been trying to get him as a more of a full-time.
3: Think he's just
1: going
3: to go the Champ Bailey route, maybe, and just
1: probably
3: be a predominant defensive back. That's finally a very strong possibility.
1: Finally got his first career interception a couple weeks ago. Travis Hunter, still there.
3: I want to throw one more on the list. Pac-Man.
1: Ah, yes, Pac-Man.
3: Adam Pac-Man Jones. Known for a lot.
1: Buddy, the lore in the Middle Tennessee area, Pac-Man Jones.
3: Known for a lot, but even all that he was known for, he was amazing on the field.
1: We'll take more phone calls, get into the South Carolina football team next.
0: Florence and Myrtle Beach.
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16: Slow going on I-26 westbound, but the good news is both accidents that had the interstate closed, they do have traffic moving again, just limited lanes. So I-26 westbound from exit 136 to 129, the left lane is blocked. And then between 119 and 116 on I-26 westbound, the right lane is blocked. So again, slow going, making your way to Columbia from the Orangeburg area. Weather-wise, though, man, it's looking pretty nice for the next few days. Sunny, 78 today, 84 tomorrow, 81 on Friday. Starting off your morning, again, a little bit cooler, almost feeling a little jacket-ish. It's 57.
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17: Four picks against Grossman and two fumbles. What did you see about the Bears? We shut them down that way?
18: No, we just the Bears are what we thought they were. what we thought they were. We played them in preseason. Who the hell takes a third game in a preseason like it's bull? We played them in the third game. Everybody played three quarters. The Bears are who we thought they were. And that's why we took the damn field. Now, if you want to crown them, then crown their ass. But they are who we thought they were. And we let them off the hook.
19: Thanks, Coach.
1: Thanks, Coach. That's part of that whole clip. It's time to give out Denny Green awards. Before we do that, we will go over to the phone lines, 803-404-6200. Jordan's been waiting patiently. Good morning, Jordan. Welcome to the early game.
20: Hey, yeah, I was just wanted to touch back on the gadget guy thing, and a big one that stands out for me is DeAnthony Thomas from Oregon. Punt returns, kick returns, and I guess he was a slot receiver, maybe just a regular wide receiver. I don't know, but I remember watching his highlight tapes in middle school when we were sitting in class with nothing to do. We would get on YouTube and watch DeAnthony Thomas.
3: Wait a second. Yeah. You say you were sitting in class with nothing to do. I don't believe that.
1: Yeah. Something to do.
3: You had something to do. You just weren't doing it. You were just watching highlights.
20: Yeah, we were distracted with DeAnthony Thomas highlights.
1: Join the club, brother.
20: That was it. Yep.
1: Oh, that's remarkable. Yeah, DeAnthony Thomas is a great one. Great call, Jordan.
20: Yeah.
1: Man, great call. That was so good. Made me sneeze. He doesn't just do it once, ladies and gentlemen. He does it a couple times. But DeAnthony Thomas was definitely one of those guys that was one of those fun players to watch in college football. Also, I believe he was Snoop Dogg's nephew. Is Snoop Dogg's nephew.
3: Okay.
1: I think I'm seeing that on College Game Day. I'm like 75 to 80% sure that that's the connection between him and Snoop. I know he played in the Snoop, football league.
3: Mm-hmm.
1: But there was some familial connection there. But DeAnthony Thomas, along with LaMichael James on that Oregon team, the Chip Kelly Oregon team. Now, LaMichael James wasn't a gadget guy, but that Oregon offense was so much fun to watch. They were so good. And that team was only a field goal away, or a Michael Dyer knee being down away from winning that national championship.
3: That Oregon offense was so good, they got Chip Kelly jobs for it.
1: Forever.
3: For like 10 years.
1: Forever. Even revolutionized the tempo offense a little bit in college football. Very impactful player. When it comes to saying who exactly in football is who we thought they were, giving the Denny Green Awards, I have a couple of quarterbacks, NFL quarterbacks, that are on this list for me, Preston Thorne.
3: Okay.
1: Start with the bounce back guy, Drake May. Because you know what? Drake May's not one touchdown, six interceptions. He's a lot better than that. I know what I saw last year in the regular season, and he had a historically bad stretch from the start of the playoffs last year to the first three games of this season. But you know how really great quarterbacks respond? By going on the road and beating a rival, especially a rival that's undefeated, and a rival that's your biggest hurdle that stands between you and a division title every single year. Mm-hmm. They go to Buffalo, and Drake May was the better quarterback in that game.
3: Which is obviously tough to say.
1: Considering the other one has, I don't know, Josh Allen on it, who was playing MVP level the first quarter of the season.
3: Josh Allen had a little bit of a level of, I'm still Josh Allen.
1: Oh, you can make the Josh Allen an MVP, but you can't take the Josh Allen out of Josh Allen, right? Like that's the dichotomy we're working with here, is that he'll make some of the most incredible plays you've ever seen. He'll also give the ball up. That man, I want to say, since he entered the league, by far, by like a mile, leads the NFL in giveaways.
3: Yeah,
1: fumbles.
3: You just gotta accept that.
1: You live with it.
3: Yeah, because
1: he'll do something amazing. Every other drive. But Drake May even made the game winning touchdown in that play on an incredible throw. I knew that the one touchdown, six interception TD-INT ratio Drake May is not the real Drake May. I'm a believer in that guy. I think that guy's a really good quarterback. Struggled to start the season. I think he's getting back on track. He's exactly who I think we all thought he was during the regular season last year. I don't think that's a fluke. And he's having to do it now without A.J. Brown, which is even harder.
3: I'm going to stay with quarterbacks, NFL quarterbacks. I do have one that I'm going to get to, coaches, but since we're on quarterbacks, I'm going to stay here. And Jameis Winston, you are exactly who we thought you were. 18 of 29, 250 yards passing, three touchdowns, two interceptions.
1: Oh, he's so back.
3: This is Jameis. This is exactly, you just plug and play that thing in there, and you know exactly what you're going to get.
1: If you got anything other than three touchdowns and two interceptions from Jameis Winston in a football game, you're calling him and being like, hey, buddy, is everything going okay? Are you fine? I noticed you barely threw any touchdowns and picks. Like, is everything okay at home?
3: Quintessential Jameis line.
1: Like, that's, like, you know, your grandmother's like, you haven't eaten enough. You need to eat. If I haven't seen Jameis throw a pick, I'm like, Jameis, you haven't thrown any picks today.
3: If you're an offensive coordinator for Jameis Winston, you just budget in two picks.
1: Every game.
3: Just budget in. We don't know when it's going to happen, but it's going to happen, so let's just move forward.
1: When you look at Jameis Winston's all-time career numbers, they're hilarious because the touchdown and interception number is so fun. It's like for the year, he's at three, at a perfect 3-3.
3: Duh.
1: Touchdown interception ratio. This is what we're here for, right? This is like going to a Gallagher performance and he breaks out the watermelon. Thank you. That's why we showed up, right? That's why we're here. Jameis Winston's out on the football field. I want equal opportunity between touchdowns and interceptions. The career touchdown interception ratio, 159-116 for a career.
3: A little better than I thought.
1: And to this day, the only player in NFL history, an untouchable record. No, not the Joe DiMaggio hit streak. No, not, you know, Cal Ripken's consecutive game streak. The most untouchable record in sports, to me, will always be Jameis Winston being the only quarterback to throw for 30 touchdowns and 30 picks in the same season.
3: 30-30 club.
1: It's a club of one. It'll be a club of one forever.
3: Exclusive. I got to jump in really quickly because yes. I need to get my coach. Matt Campbell, I think you are exactly who I thought you were, which was an okay coach.
1: You're fine. It's fine.
3: You lost to Northwestern on Friday night, got embarrassed by the wing tee, running reverse double wing offense against you. They pulled out an offense from 1920.
1: They pulled out an offense that my dad's alma mater of York Agricultural Institute still runs. Shout out, go Dragons. But they, you know what? They're wing teeing it.
3: Yeah, and I

0: you know, dog on him for his size, all of that. When he was in college, it's one of those things like, yeah, there are some things that will not translate to the NFL, but what can is football instinct. And in terms of college quarterbacks, he maybe had one of the best football instincts and playmaking abilities that I've ever seen. I don't know how many times at Alabama he made a play happen where there was absolutely nothing. He was a pain to watch if he was playing against your team. And he's finally getting it together in the NFL. Finally getting it together. And on Sunday Night Football, standalone game, prime time against a really good Lions team, he throws for 329, two touchdowns, and did not throw a pick. QBR of 85.
1: Bryce Young's only problem is that he's just adorable.
0: He's too cute for this position.
1: He's just cutie patootie, and people don't think he can play quarterback. That's all it is.
0: Can't take him seriously when you're too cute for the position.
1: That's all it is.
0: That's his problem. Maybe that is the Bryce Young problem. Coming up next, though, it's time to put some folks on the line, including our taped confession.
2: Wow, what a play. The Game Network. Columbia, Charleston, Florence, and Myrtle Beach.
0: This is Elijah Campbell from 107.5 The Game and The Game Network. 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We know times are tough, but we would love to help you out and your business.
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3: An absolute pillar of the Philadelphia Eagles dynasty has abruptly called it a career. 4 games into his 14th NFL season, star right tackle Lane Johnson has announced his immediate retirement from football, citing a deeply personal need to prioritize his mental health and the toll of a grueling career. The two-time Super Bowl champion walks away a surefire Hall of Famer. I'm Drake Toll.
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1: The Early Game. Yes! With former Game Gods Preston Thorne, Elijah Campbell, and Jen Jensen.

0: Hey, let's just go and get on the line right now, man.
1: My patience is running thin. You're all running out of time. You was late to my practice, sir? Everybody on the line.
2: Everybody on the line. Now, that this feels like a week where it's an everybody on the line type of week, Preston Thorne. But we have to call out some specific individuals, starting with one in our tape confession. Evidence of getting on the line. This will be cut number 18, Jen.
3: Oh, yeah, it was my assignment. It was just bad communication between me and other guys on the field. But, you know, at practice today, we've been working on our communication. So just getting ahead of that for this week ahead.
2: One, appreciate the honesty.
4: Thank you.
2: Appreciate the honesty there, Vicari Swain, because that was the voice that you heard was Vicari Swain talking about that two-point conversion that Kentucky was able to connect on and ultimately complete the comeback and win the game against South Carolina. So I appreciate the confession. Right? Your sentence will be lighter. You still have to get on the line, but it's not going to be as much running as it would have been if we didn't have the confession. I appreciate the accountability, but still, we have to do this. We are contractually obligated. So, Vicari Swain,
4: get on the line! Now, for the rest of you all sitting there watching Vicari run, come on over here, too. David Boosie, Peyton Williams, Judge Collier, Jazavian Kearns, freshman, come here, too, because you're part of this crew, too. All you all come over here. That was an absolutely abysmal performance against Kentucky. Not because you got beat athletically. We can take that. But because we have lack of communication, because we not don't know our assignments. And so here's your assignment. See that line over there? Get on the line. Let's see if we can do that. All the defensive backs.
2: That's the assignment. Now, Shane Beamer. Accountability starts at the top. Preaching the program. I believe you stick to it. I take you at your word. I believe you stick to it. But this is where we get to do the accountability part. We can get into the football stuff. We can get into the call, not calling the timeout before the two-point conversion. We can get into a lot of things. He even went yesterday and talked about the plays that he wants back. But this is specifically for the blown leads. Accountability starts at the top, and it starts with not blowing the leads when you get them. Because I believe it's in the last 12 games where they've had a double-digit lead. They've only won 6 of them.
4: Yeah.
2: Not going to cut it. Not going to cut it. And the reason that a lot of fans feel bad about this football team right now is because you had Kentucky where you wanted them. You were able to get a 17-point cushion just a couple of weeks ago in that same stadium. You had a 16-point cushion against now what we know as a good Mississippi State team. And you let that opportunity slip. So Shane Beamer, in the name of accountability,
4: get on the line. But Shane's not running by himself because we got a couple other coaches. Torian Gray, come here.
2: Yeah, Torian. Yep.
4: Clayton White. And somebody who I really pains me to do this because I think he is one of the coolest college football players ever to play. That University of North Carolina, number 31, Dre Bly, you're so cool, man. You're one of the coolest players to ever play college football. You were great in the NFL, but your presence has not been great here at the University of South Carolina. Dre Bly, come here. Get on the line. Defense backs got to get this right this week.
2: Dre Bly turned his swag on as a player. We need you to do it as a coach now.
4: Yeah, we need you to turn that swag on, man. That number 31 at North Carolina is one of the iconic jerseys of my youth. But we got to get this right.
2: We have another tape confession, too. Just coming in on one of the fourth down failures. Jen, could we get cut number 27, please?
5: Right on that fourth down, it was my responsibility to hit the A-gap, and last-minute decision, I bounced it, shouldn't have bounced it, but definitely got to do better on my part, but we don't get that done.
2: That's the voice of Mo Brown. That's my guy. I feel like I'm doing the Wesley Snipes meme where he's holding the gun, there's a tear coming out of his eye.
4: This is going to hurt me more than it hurts you.
2: This is hurting me more than it hurts Mo. But I asked, you heard the tail end of my question, asking kind of what he saw and what happened on that fourth down play. He got the direct snap. And I on Watch the Tape Tuesday, I brought it up. I said he had the hole open. Right? There's a linebacker there, but he's one-on-one against a linebacker, and that's why you give Mo the ball in that situation, is to go one-on-one with the linebacker and just run him over. And he confessed right there. He wasn't initially on the culprit list, but this is one turning themselves in.
4: We're going to amnesty. We'll grant you amnesty. You just come in, you get on the line, but we won't charge it to your permanent record, Mo, because we still love you.
2: I will expunge it so fast, it's not even funny, because I love Mo Brown, but I got to do it. I got to do it because we got the tape confession. We absolutely have to do it. I don't want to, but I have to, right? Again, this hurts me more than it hurts you. Mo Brown, get on the line.
4: Oh, that hurts.
2: Didn't feel good.
4: But we're fair.
2: We're fair here.
4: It's one thing we have to be. We have to be fair. Even if we love you to the ends of the earth, you still got to get on the line.
2: People say they don't play favorites, and they have to say that. I do have favorites. I can't play favorites, though. That's the problem. I have my favorites, but I cannot play favorites.
4: It hurts.
2: That's stuff in the game. We got to do it.
4: Yeah, here's the thing, man. Mo, you getting on the line. You're going to run a little bit, but we'll cut the time down a little bit.
2: Oh, yeah. I'll let you hot dog it. Okay. If you don't completely get down and touch the line on the other end, I will not see it. Right? Someone else be getting the brunt of my attention right there, and I'm just not going to see it, but... Mo Brown, sorry, had to do it. 2 hours down, 1 hour to go. The early game third and long hour is next. How is Shane Beamer handling the hot seat discussion? We'll hear what he had to say next year on the early game.
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14: I-20 westbound between Clemson Road and Alpine Road. The right shoulder is currently blocked, so stay left. On I-20 westbound, both between mile marker 136 and 129, the left lane is blocked. Farther up it, on I-26 westbound, between 119 and 116, the right lane is blocked. A very busy day on I-26 westbound. And then I-77 southbound right there at I-26. We also have the report of an accident, so do be careful this morning. We're looking for a high today of 78. It's 57 now.

0: Third and Long Hour starts right now. I'm Elijah Campbell. He's Preston Thorne. She's Jen Jensen. And we have a lot to talk about this hour. Lulu Kessin from the Greenville News is going to be hanging out with us.
1: You know what that means.
0: One of our favorite games.
1: That's right.
0: Can't it's Lulu wait. Or DeLulu.
1: Can't wait.
0: Cannot wait for that. That one's going to be a lot of fun. And most importantly, though, she's coming on with us to talk about the question she asked yesterday. Because clearly, nationally, the story with this team and locally, too. I mean, this is when you think South Carolina Gamecock football right now, you're thinking about the blown leads, the 0-3 start in the SEC, to two programs that, quite frankly, you thought you were ahead of coming into this season. And clearly, there is hot seat discussion and there is a demand for a change at the head coaching position. How is Shane Beamer handling that? This is something that would have been a possibility at the beginning of the season. I think a lot of people had Shane on a version of a hot seat. Almost any hot seat list you looked at coming into the season, Shane Beamer was at the top of because of what happened last year, because of 4-8. And then, obviously, when you get yourself on pace to do that, those are going to be amplified, right? If you lose to Florida on Saturday in a 6-game and halfway through the season, you will actually be on pace for 4-8.
1: Yeah, it's the 4-8 combined with all of the preseason hype behind some of the unique talents that we have on the team. Dylan Stewart, Lenora Sellers, Nick Harbor, and all of the conversation around the program was in a positive trajectory. Feel like they answered a lot of the questions that they had. Feel like they did some of the things that they needed to do. That being said, that's why the microscope was on Shane this year, because of all those things.
0: Now, I wanted to play this. And this is a little bit of an abbreviated clip from the longer clip, because Lulu asked the question about how this is, you know, at least affecting him, the team. And there are a couple clips that we can play that
1: we should
0: take into the entire thing. Let's do cut number 10 to start, Jen. This is Shane talking about how the hot seat is and the calls for his job are affecting the team as a whole in this moment.
2: It is what it is. It's week to week. In this league, and I know that, and right now 2-3 is not good enough, and I own it. I mean, that's on me. I have not been good enough as a head coach, and I get that. We've got to be better as a football team. It really doesn't change, Lulu, to be honest, like going into it versus in it or whatnot right now. It's focusing on what I can control, and that's trying to put together the best team to go play on Saturdays to give us the best chance to be successful on Saturdays. And that's where my focus is, and not worried about anything else. All I can go on is what, you know, the conversations that I've had with Jeremiah, who's been awesome, Jeff Crane, who's been awesome, text message I got from President Amaritas over the weekend, who's been awesome, some of our biggest donors that I've gotten phone calls and voicemails and text messages from, one that I just got from one of them just before I came in here. So that's what I go on, you know, not what people and their sources say. And then all of a sudden somebody's reporting something all week and then it doesn't happen. And then all of a sudden, well, my sources now say this. I mean, it's like, come on, man. I worry about what I can control. The people I worry about are just, you know, the players outside this building, because we all care about one another. And I had a lot of text messages from parents of recruits. I'm probably committing an NCAA violation right now, sorry, but like, I appreciate Nate Carson's mom and dad. Our dad texted me last weekend, and Josh Dobson's mom texted me last weekend, and their messages. And I really appreciate the parents of our players that called me or texted me last week and their messages. You know, that's what I try and focus on.
0: So, aside from the potential NCAA violation,
1: no,
0: for Michael Bates,
1: we're gonna do it anyway.
0: Immediately, the vibe I got, it's probably committing a violation here. If I'm gonna say it, I'm gonna say it. At least, you know, if it is one, it's a minor one. I guess I can't imagine.
1: Yeah, I mean,
0: a hammer
1: also,
0: being dropped.
1: What are they doing now? So,
0: I mean, yeah, wait. You almost had two guys leave training camp to come play for a college football team. What are you gonna do about it, pal? But
1: somebody at NCAA, we can win this one. This is back. We're back, baby.
0: We're gonna pick on someone not our own size right now. We can win this fight. This is a fight we can win. We've been getting beat up forever.
1: Meaningless communications. We can win this one.
0: Meaningless communications, and from the sound of it, messages of encouragement. Oh, we can bully this. Yeah, we can absolutely bully ball this. But you hear that, Preston Thorne, though, in terms of how this impacts the team. Like, you can't, if you're a player, I know you, the phrase is going to be, you can't listen to outside noise. You can't think about all that type of stuff. But it is human nature, right? You can't keep them sequestered in that football facility all day to where they don't have access to their phones or anything like that. This is something that you're going to have to live with, because you've put yourself in this position. Worrying about what the things that you can't control isn't going to help you at all in this type of scenario.
1: Yeah, you know, you control what you control, all the cliches exactly, but it's not outside noise. It's a reflection of your performance, right?
0: Mm-hmm.
1: It's a reflection of the performance. It's a reflection of the things that you've done to this point. So there is a layer of, you know, you don't want to be distracted by the outside conversations, but also there's a layer of coming to accept what the current realities are. And the current realities are the team is 0-3 in the SEC. They haven't performed, and their coach is on the hot seat.
0: Yeah.
1: And also, I would just offer everybody this. A turkey's life is great until Thanksgiving. So, yes, of course they've been supportive of you. Of course they've been saying the great things. Until the next day when you walk in and they say, come on in the room.
0: Until, you know, until the time comes.
1: Yeah. So it's going to be great until it's not. And so I would say that for everybody on anything. It's been great. Yeah. Until it's not.
0: There is no, you know, one of the phrases that I've always thought was maybe a little misleading is the idea of unconditional love. I think everybody's love for someone or something has a condition to it.
1: 1,000%.
0: Nothing is unconditional. I'm one of those maybe believers in life. No matter how loyal of a person you are, there is nothing in life that is truly, positively, 100% unconditional.
1: I believe the great philosopher Meatloaf said, I'll do anything for love.
0: But I won't do...
1: I won't do that.
0: That. Yeah.
1: And what does that mean? That could mean blowing a 17-point lead at home. That could mean blowing a 16-point lead at home. That could mean going on the road and getting blown out by 41 points to Alabama. That could mean going to the swamp. I don't know what that is, but trust and believe, Jeremiah Donati has a that.
0: Oh, there is a that for every athletic director in America.
1: Right.
0: Right. Almost no such thing as unconditional love in that regard. Right. Right. There are conditions and caveats to a lot of this stuff. I want to talk about maybe like a negative social media effect. He went on to talk about this, too. This is going to be cut number 11, Jen. This is Shane in that same answer to the question, continuing about how it has bled over outside of that football facility.
2: Yeah, worrying about what we can control, and we've talked about it even before all this, Mingo. Like, y'all heard me say it. I don't know if social media is always like real life, you know, what you see on social media versus what, you know, is actually real. I know the noise out there last week versus what was actually real. I mean, I just go, like I said, I just go by what I know. And same thing for our players. And you're at a place like South Carolina where there's a lot of attention on you. And when things are going well, it's magnified. And when things are not going well, it's magnified. And I love that. I mean, I'd rather be somewhere like this where people care and they're passionate. But just a couple things I would just say, you know, the people that, you know, they know the people that are there for them and have their backs through thick and thin. And that's who they need to be listening to, not some person with an opinion on social media, because it truly is week to week. You know, the same people in the student section last week that are against who do we play? Mississippi State, you know. They were chanting Fire Beamer at the end of the game. They were 7 days earlier, they were screaming and chanting Beamer Ball at the end of the game when we beat Towson. So, I mean, it's truly week to week. And we know that and worry about what we can control. And we know that we need to put a better product on the field. But listening to that stuff and letting that, you know, clutter your mind with negativity is not helping you go perform at your best. And that's whether you're listening to the good stuff. So it's, I mean, I haven't been on social media 3 weeks, but if we were somehow able to beat Florida this weekend, I'm not going to go to the locker room and immediately click on my mentions on social media to see all the great things they might be saying about me after the Florida game. So it's just, you stay the course and try and go 1-0 each week. That's what we're focused on.
0: Now, couple things that popped up into mind. One of them is pressure is a privilege. One of my favorite sayings in sports. That was when Kamario Taylor threw that interception to start the South Carolina-Mississippi State game. Reportedly, that's the one thing Jeff Lebby told him when he came back over to the sideline was, isn't this fun? Pressure is a privilege. Nice. Right? To have that sort of pressure is something that is...
1: Nice bar to have in the pocket.
0: That's always a good one. That's one of my favorites. And immediately when I heard that, I had to write it down. It is a privilege to be in a place where there are high expectations, right? This is part of playing, especially in a season with high expectations. You want to have high expectations going into the season. And you had some really high expectations going into this one because you thought this was the redemption year. When you do start the season off the way you have, and this that does seem almost unsalvageable on the outside, right? Because one of the thoughts I've had after that Kentucky loss was, I don't know. I don't know if you come back from this. I really don't know if you come back from this. Very few people come back from this. But it can be a week-to-week thing. I don't think maybe a win versus Florida fixes everything, but it gets you on the right path to fixing something, right? As a player and people that are involved in this program, that's how you have to look at this.
1: Yeah, it's very difficult to run from the idea that we all have to understand this concept that, yeah, social media is actually real life. That is where all of the conversations are happening. That is where the movements start. That is, you know, social media is part of the reason why Shane Beamer got hired when he was hired, because people got behind him. So we can't pick and choose when it is real life. Social media is here. It is real. It is the thing where a lot of people's opinions are formed, whether you know it or not. Mm-hmm. So I disagree with the idea that we can just dismiss social media as this thing out there, because no, it is actually real life.
0: Before we get into anything further, we'll go to the AAA Heating Air phone lines, 803-404-6100. Our pal Steven's been waiting patiently. Good morning, Steven. Welcome to the early game.
3: Good morning. How y'all doing?
0: Pretty good. Doing all right this morning?
3: Yeah, good. Doing fine. I'm going to start with this. I heard Ben speak a while ago, but what's real is on the football field, and I think social media lives in the head rent-free. But this is my thing right here. To all the college ADs, this should be an example. If any college got a coach under a contract, a big contract, and they survive through the contract, they need to start going from year to year to get away from these big buyouts. Because, listen, no one has spoken on this, but I am. Ray Tanner was a good baseball coach, but a horrible AD. Do you know, I don't know if people notice or not, it's not on the Beamer. You got Lamont Paris, too. You got two coaches that Tanner gave huge contracts for one winning season. And now, look, he left that new AD in a situation where he gave all this money, and now they can't do nothing. So, I mean, to me, it's like, once they get out of this, I would go like $3 million, $4 million a year, and it won't be no contract. It'd be like a year to year, like renting a house month. That way, these schools won't get caught up in these big buyouts like this. I mean, Beamer, to me, is a good guy, but you know, you're not producing. That's just it. You know, maybe you look in over here a little bit. I mean, I don't know, but my thing is, these big buyouts are killing these schools. And so they need to really look into this thing and try to, you know, like do a year to year. That way, if it's not working out, you can pay them. They can go. It's not $25 million.
0: Mm-hmm. Yeah, I appreciate the call, Steven. I want to get time to respond to it, too, because I know we've got about a minute until we have to hit the break. And I want to respond to it because I think you're bringing up a really good point, because Florida State's living in the same thing right now. Florida State is exactly living in the same situation where they want – to fire Mike Norvell. The fan base is done with Mike Norvell, but the buyout is so big that you just can't feasibly do it while they're also renovating their stadium. There are a lot of similarities to what South Carolina is living through right now and what Florida State's living through right now. And when it comes to the buyouts too, I think the one thing every AD should ask when it comes to that negotiating time is, who is trying to outbid you for your coach?
1: Bingo.
0: That's a big thing. Who is trying? Do not bid against yourself. And I think sometimes schools are bidding against themselves so many times when it comes to that contract coming up and thinking about the future. Look, if Lamont wanted to go to Ohio State, maybe it was fine to let him, right? And then bring somebody else in when you can afford to in a good coaching market. All those things come into play. We'll continue on that and talk about those communication issues on defense next year on the early game.
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0: I-20 westbound between Clemson Road and Alpine Road. The right shoulder is blocked. On I-26 westbound between 136 and 129, the left lane is blocked. Come farther up, one between 119 and 116, the right lane is blocked. I-26 eastbound at I-20, the right shoulder is blocked. And I-77 southbound at I-26. We also have an accident right there at exit 1. Sunshine today, 78. 84 tomorrow. Right now, 59.
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2: Before we discuss some of the communication mishaps, what Shane had to say about them yesterday, did want to get back to the point of Stephen's call here, because I think Stephen is getting on to something that's not just going to affect South Carolina. I think this is going to be a larger college football thing too, because college football has always been a sport of haves and have-nots. There's going to be a select few programs in the country that can, on a whim, fire a coach with a massive buyout and it not mean anything, right? When Jimbo Fisher got that historic buyout, think about where it happened. Texas A&M. Think about a place like LSU that fired Brian Kelly, historic buyout. Where does that happen? A place like LSU, right? It's easier for some of those schools to do it. And yeah, when you have SEC money, it should be helpful to do it. However, you still, even with having maybe a greater access to cash, banking on just having it and putting these buyouts in some of these contracts when really you're kind of just bidding against yourself puts you in a really tough spot. Yes, the 9-win season was awesome. Yes, it's great. Yes, beating Tennessee and knocking them out of a 4-team college football playoff and doing it to Clemson the week after is great. But I think things that need to kind of be measured when it comes to time to renegotiate things are, one, who else is trying to knock on that door? Alabama did it for Kalen DeBoer because there was a real fear that he would leave for Penn State or Michigan, right? There was a real fear there. So they were able to do that because you were out actually bidding against two programs that were willing to fork over a ton of money to get your coach. I don't know if that market was still there for Shane. As great of a job as he did in 2024, I don't know if that market was there in the same vein. I know with Lamont, I heard some things with people that were like that Ohio State had interest, right? I think the Ohio State interest with Lamont Paris was real. Then I think negotiations go a little bit further. But what you saw after that year was two unacceptable seasons, and you find yourself in the same spot where you can't afford to make a change. In today's college football and college athletics, where now roster construction is a big part of keeping up with your financials, it is more important than ever that if you're going to hire a coach to an extension that would require a large buyout soon after that, you have to be more sure than ever that it is foolproof, can't miss, or else you have to be prepared to live with those type of consequences the same way Florida State is having to live with it after they signed Mike Norvell to that extension and you go from undefeated to 2-10 the next year.
3: Yeah, I mean, I think there's a larger conversation that we may end up having to have as the season progresses. But my one succinct point is, all of this, the quote-unquote money issues around South Carolina, around college sports in general, come from administration's lack of ability to say, no, nah, we're cool. It's been fun, but I don't think I'm going to have that. We've all done it. Oh, man, you're going up again in price? Yeah, I don't think I'm going to be able to subscribe to that service anymore.
2: Yeah, I think this is my hard line.
3: I got a line here, right? And this is what they've been at. They lack the ability to just be like, you know what, Kalen DeBoer, it was great while it was here, but I hope you enjoy Michigan too. We're Alabama. We can go get somebody else that can do a good job here. Same here at South Carolina. There was nobody bidding against us in these particular instances. If they were going to leave, awesome. Good. Now somebody else can come take this good job.
2: Yeah, because you left it in a good spot. Thank you for all of that, but like we can move on. And I think what Stephen brought up in terms of a year-to-year coaching contract, I think maybe in theory works well. We've seen it in practice because Charles Huff, and yes, it is an a group of five, now group of six program, when he was at Marshall, coached his last year with nothing else after that. That was he actually was coaching on the last year of a contract. It is very rare that we see anything like that. He won Marshall the Sun Belt Conference and then straight up just said, all right, I'm gone. They came to a conclusion in the middle of the year that, all right, this is going to be it. And then he bails for Southern Miss, and he's at Southern Miss for a year and then goes to Memphis and is having a pretty solid season at Memphis. So we've seen this kind of play out before, but the demand for Charles Huff went up because he won them a conference title. And at that point, since he coached an entire year without anything after that, on the last year of an expiring contract, he was more inclined to actually leave.
3: To quote our Gramus philosopher, Fat Joe, yesterday's price is not today's price. But we're playing the game in reverse because today's price is not yesterday's price. We're paying yesterday's price today.
2: Yes, absolutely.
3: And the price is not the same.
2: Do you think he would approve of some of the college football coaching contracts?
3: Absolutely. That's the motto.
2: This is what he lived for.
3: Yes, that's exactly why he said that statement. Yesterday's price is not today's price. Won 8 games. Yesterday's price is not today's price. Went to a bowl. Any type of achievement, we're running it up.
2: Constant evolution there.
3: Yes.
2: Constant evolution in that regard. When it comes to this football team, though, this year, and trying to salvage something of a season, you've got to fix the one glaring thing. Our pal Ray brought it up when he called in. You're giving up 42 points a game in SEC play, in large part because you're giving up explosives on simple miscommunications. And one thing I asked yesterday when Shane Beamer was speaking, I wanted to tap into how exactly do you go about fixing that? I think I phrased it like, how do you drill that? It may seem silly, but how do you drill something like communication 5 games in, especially when you're about to play a Florida team that is going to just motion you to death? Here's what Shane Beamer had to say in regards to the communication breakdowns. This week, cut number 6, Jen. Here's Shane's response to that question.
4: Yeah, it's a challenge. I mean, you try and show them every look that you can show in practice, but you can't show them everything. And you try and do as much as I sat in the DB meeting this morning in this room, and you try, and Tigray tries to show them, you know, everything and talk about everything, but you can't. But it's being able to put them in the right position to go make plays and then trust your technique and your training and go do it. And that's what's frustrating Elijah about a lot of things is, you know, the 4th-and-2 play that they went for about midfield and caught the ball over there on our sideline. Like, you see our guys on tape communicating exactly what they're supposed to be communicating, and then the ball got snapped and we didn't do it for some reason. And it's not like we're going rogue and trying to run our own scheme and not doing what the coaches are asking us to do. It's not that, but you get your eyes in a bad place and you get beat. The 2-point conversion, I think Vicari was in here earlier talking about it. Like, you can watch on tape, and Peyton Williams does an amazing job of telling everybody back there exactly what's going on and how we're going to defend the play. And then the ball snapped and we didn't do it. So that's on them, but that's on us as coaches to just continue to make sure that we put them in as many positions as we can where when the you know, bullets start flying, so to speak, that we don't try and do too much. We just do exactly what we're coached to do. And you know, if they make a play, they make a play. But we need to make sure that we're on the right people too.
2: That seems like a problem. It seems like it already is a problem, but that's one that I don't know how well that gets fixed over the course of the year, just by the nature of that problem. You know, some of the examples he alluded to, that the 4th-and-2, right? The play call, seemingly executed, like Peyton Williams got himself in the right spot. But what he didn't know was his eye. Of course, Shane mentioned it too. Your eyes are in the wrong spot. Peyton Williams is looking at the quarterback. He's not looking at Nick Anderson, who's running free right next to him. And the pass goes to Nick Anderson. Peyton Williams is in the spot to make the play, but doesn't go over and actually make the play when it's time to make the play. The 2-point conversion. Peyton Williams is communicating. Vicari Swing knows what he's supposed to do and then just kind of freezes up. That is something that I think perfectly kind of explains the position you're in.
3: Yeah, I gave the analogy earlier. I'll give it again. The directions on the popcorn said to pop it for 3 minutes. You put the popcorn in the microwave for 3 minutes. At a minute and a half, you start to smell it burning. You don't let it go for the other minute and a half.
2: No.
3: You got to check on the situation here, because you might have a problem. You can't just say, well, I was told that I was supposed to keep it for 3 minutes. Nah, man, use your brain. Use your what you got to figure something out. Maybe that is making a play. Maybe that is doing something. They have to figure out what the situations are and being able to apply their training to the situations.
2: Coming up next, our pal Lulu Kesson from the Greenville News joins us here on The Early Game.
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0: I-26 eastbound between Lake Murray Boulevard and I-20. Stop and go traffic there. I-26 westbound between mile marker 119 and 116. The right lane continues to be blocked due to an earlier vehicle fire. Aside from that, no other accidents to report. That's good. And as far as that forecast goes for the next few days, sunshine. And today's high 78, 84 tomorrow, Friday 81. Maybe some rain coming in later on Saturday afternoon or evening. We could see some rain on Sunday as well. Right now, though, holding steady at around 57 on 107.5 The Game.

0: The longest answer you probably heard yesterday would have been Shane Beamer's response to our pal Lulu Kesson's question about how he and this team handling their coach being on one of the hottest seats in America, right? I think Mike Norvell probably had that title. Shane's up there with Mike Norvell in terms of hottest seats in college football right now. Luke Fickell somehow coaching his way off that. I don't know how he's getting away with this, but Luke Fickell is trying to get away with it. But the best thing we could do is bring on Lulu Kesson from the Greenville News to join us to talk about that response, her discussions with Shane over the course of the last few months when it comes to coaching with this type of pressure. So one, Lulu, appreciate you taking the time to join us. Congratulations on the Patriots actually getting off the schneid and winning against the Bills. That was a big time win. But three, I want to start off with that response to your question, right? That response that you had, that he gave you when you asked about how he is handling this level of pressure.
1: Yeah, well, first off, as always, thanks for having me. And yes, nice to see the Patriots know how to play offense. It was in doubt for a couple weeks. But I sat down with Shane in June and I asked him about, you know, the hot seat talk and expectations coming into this year. And he was really honest with me and understood, yeah, it's part of the job, right? But that's easy to say when you're sort of expecting it. And so I was curious, okay, what is it like when you're trying to coach and rally your team when there are fire Beamer chants in the stands? And I totally get the frustration and the anger from the fan base. I'm not trying to say that shouldn't be happening, but I think Shane is right in the fact that, you know, nothing has changed in how he's approaching it. Obviously, you saw a lot of support online about people who definitely think it's insane going after his family, which obviously that wasn't my intention in asking the question, but it's good to see that people don't, you know, agree with drawing, you know, his family and his kids into it. But it's a whole different ball game when you're experiencing it versus when you're sort of anticipating it or, you know, sitting there reflecting, yeah, you know, if we don't string together some wins again, you know, this might happen. But like you mentioned, you know, as much as it's a weird situation in Columbia right now, and you said, you know, the seat is hot regardless of, you know, however people want to look at it. But at the same time, you know, he talked to us yesterday, right? He's still coaching games as far as we know. So navigating that, I think, is always an interesting thing. And I appreciated his, you know, honesty and willingness to you know, hear the question, because I would argue that not every coach would be so willing to reflect on the fact that, yeah, job security is a topic and is a question right now.
0: Lulu Kesson from the Greenville News is with us right now. And Lulu, I like how you phrased it too, in terms of, like, there is nothing that you can say you're prepared for it in the moment when you're talking in June, right? That's still a long way away from football season starting. Now the theoretical bullets are flying here. You're 0-3 in SEC play. When you were talking to him back in June, thinking back on those conversations and what we're experiencing right now, do you think there's anything that maybe could have prepared him for things to kind of go south the way they have in the first three games of SEC play?
1: Well, you know, I don't want to necessarily put words in his mouth, but something that we heard a lot from Shane, and I heard a lot from Shane, was that he took ownership in the fact he didn't replace experience that he lost after 2024 with enough experience last year. And that was really obvious on the field, especially in the second half and in the fourth quarter. So I think he probably anticipated that getting older guys and getting more experience in the portal would translate, and I'd argue that it hasn't so far, right? You can look at individual production all you want, but the fact is they're not winning games when they have a lead, and that points to mental strength to me. And so I imagine, in some ways, I'm not saying that he, you know, necessarily could have done anything differently in terms of recruiting or in that, you know, June conversation, but I think that was something that I have a reason for why, you know, some parts of the season last year went south. And now I imagine his frustration is, okay, you know, he thought that was a fixable problem, and it's proving that it's either not or more complex than he anticipated, or just more than bringing in a couple older guys to, you know, rally the troops and lock in on, you know, focus, I guess, when you're up 17-0, 16-0, things like that.
0: And one thing that's, I think, fascinating to you about this, Lulu, is that, you know, in college football or in football in general, a lot of teams are kind of just judged by head coach, quarterback, right? Like expectations can be defined by how you feel about your head coach, how you feel about your quarterback. And Shane and Lenora Sellers are kind of married in this regard when it comes to this is the guy that, you know, he recruited out of high school. Your best, most successful season was with him as a starting quarterback in his first year as a starter. And then the last year and a half have gone the way they have. So on the Lenora Sellers side of this, how have you kind of assessed his response to the adversity that we've seen so far this season?
1: Yeah, it's hard because there are some instances where I've been like, okay, that was fully Lenora's fault, right? You know, the Mississippi State game, you can't throw back-to-back interceptions when a team outscores you in the third quarter and you're trying to get your team back in the game, right? You can't throw a pick six against a team like Alabama. Then I looked to something like last week and he kept them in that game fully. And I think with Lenora's, you know, there's one part of me that's always going to want to acknowledge the fact that growth is going to be stunted when you have three different coordinators in three seasons, right? At the same time, he's had the same head coach. You should still be able to, I guess, not be making some of the mistakes he's making in year three that he's, you know, doing right now, right? Some of that ball security stuff. So I think with Lenora's, it's a little bit of a complex situation because there are times when he is the one where it's like, okay, yeah, that the quarterback should be blamed here. But then, you know, it is kind of true to your point and to what Shayna's mentioned, right? When everything's going wrong, it's the quarterback and head coach who take the blame. And there are definitely, I mean, you could argue that in the first quarter, his defense against, you know, Alabama won that game in the first 10 minutes, right? It's hard to come back from that. His defense gave him no help. So a little bit reversed where last year it was the defense doing really well and the offense couldn't get anything together. But when you're a quarterback, you're going to take the blame, but I wouldn't put it all on Lenora's, at least right now.
2: All right, Lulu, you know what time it is. It's time for our favorite game, Lulu or DeLulu. So my first question, Lulu, going for it on fourth down, fourth and two, was Shane, was that Lulu or was that DeLulu?
1: As in, was it the last one or going forward anytime he goes?
2: No, the last one.
1: Oh, total DeLulu.
2: Nice. Good answer. Second question. This is a layup for you. Drake May, back, Lulu or DeLulu?
1: Oh, gosh. I'll be supportive and say Lulu, but in my heart, I kind of am still hesitant.
0: It's the one touchdown, six interceptions to start the season.
2: She's been driven DeLulu by her fandom. Oh, no.
0: I think he's back. Okay. I think he's back.
2: All right. Lulu or DeLulu? Matt Fuller will have more rushing yards than Jaden Ball.
1: Ooh. I'm going to go Lulu.
2: Okay.
0: Might need him to, because if you look at that forecast.
1: Yeah.
0: Ooh, it is.

0: I'll answer that for you. But appreciate your time as always. Looking forward to seeing you today at the press conference.
1: Sounds good. Thank you as always. Lulu. Have a good rest of y'all's day. Thank you.
0: Lulu Kessin, a winner. We'll give you our Winners of the Day show brought to you by the Golden Spur next.
2: Wow, what a play. The Game Network. Columbia, Charleston, Florence, and Myrtle Beach.
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4: A seismic shockwave just hit San Diego right before a must-win playoff elimination game. The Padres have placed star closer Mason Miller on the postseason paternity list, forcing him to step away from the team with the season hanging in the balance against the Milwaukee Brewers. Missing your flame-throwing shutdown arm in the middle of a tight division series is not ideal. I'm Drake Toll.
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16: And it is about the team. Cannot play with it. Cannot win with it. Cannot coach with it. Can't do it. I want winners.

0: brought to you by the Golden Spur and Preston Thorne, winner number one for me. Interrogation techniques.
1: Nice.
0: Getting confessions. Because yesterday we had the culprits list. We speculated. We got the suspects in the interrogation room, a.k.a. the press conference room. We found out the two-point conversion. It was Vicari Swain. We had a confession.
1: We did a little good cop, bad cop on him. We brought him in. We figured out, and we got the answer that we needed out of him. Now we can move forward. We're going to offer him. He offered a plea deal. We're going to give him a plea deal. We're going to let him go, write him a ticket, maybe a little pretrial intervention.
0: Yep, for first-time offense.
1: First-time offense. Yep. We're going to give you a little pre-TI, which, shout-out to the program, saved a lot of the homies. A lot of you all that went to college know a lot about PTI. Trust me, you spend some time at Five Points, maybe doing some things you weren't supposed to do. Got that ticket.
0: And if for you PTI still is pardon the interruption, congratulations. You're abiding by the rules.
1: Yeah, some people know about more than just the ESPN. I'm gonna give my first one to Gadget Guys.
0: Yes,
1: we had a conversation about Gadget Guys, dudes that do a bunch of cool things on a football field, and we just went through some names that we were talking about. Just local ones: Stephon Gilmore, Savelle Newton. Several of those guys fell into the category of dudes who just play football.
0: Like Vicari Swain.
1: Vicari Swain.
0: You saw him get the ball twice on Saturday. He's obviously taken a majority of the snaps at defensive back, and he's returning punts, too. And he's one of the best punt returners in college football. If you can find a bright spot on this football team, Vicari Swain being a fun football player is one of them. He is a gadget guy that reminds you of a lot of really fun gadget guys.
1: As we thought about the gadget guys, I brought up Pac-Man Jones as my guy, being a gadget guy. And I think this is correct. I could be making this up, but I'm pretty sure this is true. Take that. I don't think he ever fair caught a punt in his career.
0: Oh, wow.
1: I think that might be true. And there was a point, and this was back in the old days. They didn't, when the Halo rule did not exist.
0: There was no targeting back then. There was plenty of launching with the crown of one's helmet.
1: I think that was his thing. But even so, shout out to Pac-Man.
0: Pac-Man on the football field, gadget guy, kind of a role player-esque there. Off the field, main character.
1: Yeah, as the Tom Security jokes, Pac-Man is a little bit of pew-pew.
0: Yeah, a little bit.
1: That's his vibe. Pew, pew. Yeah,
0: a little bit of a cowboy in some regards. Jeff Fisher also, from what I understood, did not want to draft Pac-Man Jones. I think that was another Bud Adams special.
1: Maybe several flags.
0: Just one.
1: Yeah. Maybe several flags. I do have another winner.
0: Yes.
1: The popcorn button on the microwave. This is a newfangled technology that I was not familiar with, and apparently you just put the popcorn in, hit the popcorn button, and it goes right. And I think they've improved this technology a lot.
0: Like, my parents had a microwave when I was younger that had different buttons for different, like, settings. There was, like, a cold pizza button.
1: Mm-hmm.
0: There was a popcorn button or whatever. But the popcorn button, though, when I would press it, it still found a way to burn it. Like,
1: yeah.
0: That's the thing. It was not foolproof. But what you're saying is there's a popcorn button on your microwave
1: that is
0: seemingly foolproof.
1: The popcorn button that I'm working with now is batting 1,000, and it's astounding. I'm talking not burnt, no kernels left, and just keeps popping, and it just goes right to where you need it. And this is the most astounding piece of technology that I have currently in my life right now, because I am 44 years old. I actually remember popping corn on a stove. Kids gather around. I went from popping corn on a stove to pushing a button in a magic machine. Life is crazy.
0: Oh, yeah, wow. You pop popcorn on a stove? Is that while those around you, I guess, were dying of dysentery? What exactly, yeah.
1: Feels like you. It feels like
0: you. Is this on the Oregon Trail?
1: Yeah, it feels like you. Yeah, that was a part of my early life. Yeah, man. Not even as some, like, hipster novelty thing, like, oh, we don't use nuts. It's like, oh, get the popcorn.
0: This is just what you did.
1: Yeah.
0: Also a winner. We did find a way to weave that into an analogy today. But another winner of today's show, alliteration.
1: Yes.
0: Because Ernest called in with a six-word, starts with P alliteration. And it was awfully impressive.
1: Yeah, there's two versions of it. Proper preparation prevents
0: poor performance.
1: There's another P word in there that is often used that I will not use now, but some of my coaches have used it towards me and us several times, but this is not the moment. But if you know, you know.
0: Oh, if it was thrown at you, then you know.
1: Correct.
0: The same way I'll always remember, practice doesn't make perfect. Perfect practice makes perfect. Not complete alliteration, but close to it on its own. Those are our winners of today's show, brought to you by the Golden Spur. Tyler Head, Jack Veltri, they're always winners. They're next. We'll see you again tomorrow morning at 6 a.m. Be there.
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9: All right, one last look at your traffic and weather for your ride in on this Wednesday morning. Got one accident right now that's at I-26 westbound between 119 and 116, and there is currently a right lane blocked. Today's high is going to be 78. With plenty of sunshine, tomorrow sunny and 84. Traffic and weather here on the game.

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0: 9 o'clock on your Wednesday morning. Welcome in. It is the Extra Point. Tyler Head and Jack Veltri along with you here on the game, navigating you through the middle part of the week. We'll start to take a look at Florida coming up a little bit later on in the show, as well as get to everything that Coach Beamer had to say yesterday in his Tuesday press conference. But first of all, how are we doing this morning, Jack?
1: Doing good. Doing good.
0: Islanders didn't win last night.
1: No. I was watching the game. Did not win. That's now 4 days in a row of my favorite sports teams losing. And, yeah, it dates all the way back to Saturday. So the streak could extend to 5 tonight if the Yankees get swept by the Rays. So I'm gonna be watching. I'm going down with the ship if they lose. And then I'll be coming in here if they lose. Very, very somber tomorrow. But it's all good. Tough loss for the Braves.
0: Yeah. I said game one, they got scoobled yesterday. They got Yamamoto'd.
1: Yeah.
0: Which, look, when you looked at why the Dodgers were such heavy favorites once again this year, and including acquiring Scooble midseason, the depth of pitching is what scares you about them, and that has been on full display through three games so far.
1: Yeah, and Chris Sale didn't look particularly amazing.
0: By his standards,
1: yeah. Yeah, I didn't realize, his postseason ERA is in the sixes in his career, so not necessarily the best when it comes to postseason pitching, but yeah, that was a game I think the Braves really needed to get. But Yamamoto is such a good pitcher, so, I mean, we'll see what happens tonight. Who do the Braves got going? Do we know yet?
0: Oh, that is a good question. Let's look at the schedule.
1: Because, I'm imagining the Dodgers will just have another ace out there on the mound.
0: Oh, it's going to be Tyler Molly and Tyler Glasnow.
1: Okay.
0: The two Tylers tonight.
1: That's a winnable game, I would think.
0: Yeah,
1: Just gotta score some runs. That's the key
0: here.
1: You
0: gotta score runs, and also, I mean, I don't know if you've seen, but like Acuna struggling a lot
1: through
0: the series. So you gotta have your best players step up as well. And that's just unfortunately not happening consistently enough right now.
1: Yeah.
0: So, backs up against the wall, gotta win the one tonight, or you're heard someone say you're off to Cancun with the Phillies. So but both of our teams in dire straits right now.
1: Yep. So we'll have a lot to talk about with that coming into tomorrow.
0: Well, South Carolina in pretty dire straits right now themselves. Of course, we're in this like week to week mode now, right? And I know Beamer kind of alluded to this, and we'll get to some of the cuts a little bit later on. But like, all right, you had the frustration of Saturday, the anger, and all that kind of stuff, but he's still the coach right now, at least for another handful of days. Now, if they lose again on Saturday, we'll see if that changes. But the reality is right now, as angry as you might be, that he's still the head coach. He still is, at least for one more game. We're truly living in a week-to-week life with this football team right now of like, all right, well, now you look ahead to Saturday. Hope you can get it better. Hope you can win. If you don't, then who knows what happens.
1: Can I just say, I think yesterday we talked about it, like what how the mood at the press conference would be. I thought it was probably a lot different than I think most people were probably expecting. Like, I think for me, I was kind of expecting, like, Shane's going to be in kind of a grumpy mood again. Like, they've lost three straight. He's going to be a little bit on edge. And for the most part, I think he did a very professional interview. Like, answered all the questions, did a really good job, was honest, too, as we all saw with the hot seat discussion and whatnot and how it's affecting him and his family personally. But, yeah, I mean, I thought it was very well. That went as well as it could have yesterday, I think, for him, given everything that's gone wrong with this team and his own struggles this season. Yeah, so I thought that was a very nice change of pace after some pretty, you know, on edge type of press conferences the last few weeks.
0: Now, who are the students that were there yesterday? What was that about?
1: So long story short, every year, Professor Manny Robinson will bring, he's a professor at South Carolina in the J School. He'll bring like a group of students with him to the press conference. They'll sit in the back of the room and, it's like once every football season.
0: Okay.
1: So
0: that could have contributed as well to
1: wanting to
0: put on a good face for the kids too.
1: That could have as well. But I think also right now, more than anything, I think he just needs a little bit of positivity in some way. You're not going to really find that they're doing, you know, a press conference. You could try.
0: Sure.
1: And I think yesterday went as well as it could have, but it's all about results in the field. So, yeah, I mean, it is truly week to week with football. And at that same point, South Carolina could hypothetically go out here this weekend and play a great game, right?
0: Sure,
1: I mean, who would have thought Florida, after beating Ole Miss, would go to Missouri and get hammered the way they did, right?
0: Yeah. And that is where some shred of the optimism is coming from, that if Florida had gone and obliterated Missouri on the road and they were undefeated and, I don't know, probably ranked sixth or seventh or something along those lines, then I think we'd say, okay, there's probably not a great path here for South Carolina to go and win in the Swamp. But given the fact that Missouri kind of provides you a little bit of a blueprint, you say, okay, it's possible. Is my belief in that high right now? Not necessarily, but I have more belief than I did prior to Saturday and prior to seeing Florida struggle for the first time this year.
1: I mean, I think the path is kind of simple. Like, offensively, you got to go out there and score some points like you have been. I think if you get back into the 30s, you give yourself a shot, right? Especially on the road.
0: Mm-hmm.
1: And then, look, Missouri neutralized Jaden Baugh, and we saw what that did to Florida's offense. So, yeah, if you can stop their run game with Baugh, who's been just unbelievable this year, I think you give yourself a very good chance. I can't guarantee you're going to win the football game, because we've seen South Carolina do some good things before, and it's not enough.
0: Sure.
1: So, yeah, if you do those two things, score a ton of points and slow down Baugh in the run game, just like Missouri did, I think you're putting yourself in a very good position to at least have a chance to win this game.
0: Well, somebody that can help out in that run support is Dylan Stewart, as Shane Beamer provided the latest update for him yesterday at the presser.
2: Couple updates for you. You'll ask about Dylan Stewart. He was at practice today. His status for Saturday has not been determined. That'll be determined as we go.
0: So later on in the presser, I think it was Kloniger asked, like, okay, does that mean he's still suspended?
1: Jordan.
0: Jordan later asked if he was still technically suspended. And last week he was suspended from team activities, so he didn't practice at all last week. While Beamer said there he's not officially been ruled back for the game on Saturday, I guess the conditions of last week's suspension were that he was going to return to activities this week regardless. And we got an availability report out tonight, so we'll see if he shows up on that or not. But now we wait and see if he's going to get the thumbs up to come back for Saturday.
1: Yeah, it was actually a really good follow-up question, I feel like, by Jordan there. So good stuff there. But yeah, I think with Stewart, I mean, it's good. It's good that he's back out there practicing. He's apologized to the team, as we know now, or now know. And yeah, I mean, I'm a little surprised. It's not as simple as he's back to practicing and then he's going to be able to play in the game. Like, I guess there's still a little bit of work to do on that front. But yeah, they're going to need him out there. I mean, I think that is plain and simple. Like, what he did was wrong, obviously, 2 weeks ago in Tuscaloosa, but look, if he's apologized and he's taken the right steps to be back with the team, I think he should be back with the guys, right? Now, there's going to be a little bit of a, you know, I think we talked about it last week, man. I think it's going to be a little awkward being in that locker room, mm-hmm. and you got him and Julian Walker. I'm sure it's all water under the bridge, but it's probably a little bit awkward in there with that, at least you would think, right?
0: Yeah, I think the dynamic between him and Beamer is a little more interesting in this front, because, and again, you know, guys like Jamie Radford and stuff got the intel that they did about things kind of happening in meetings, not only with the team but with Beamer and Stewart specifically, and it just really seemed like that they weren't seeing eye to eye very well, and that to me made me concerned that, hey, we might not see Stewart come back at all this year. So the fact that he is still on the team, he is still practicing, that's encouraging. What Beamer needs to give him the final nod of approval, we don't know. He'll talk tomorrow night on Carolina Calls with Todd Ellis, which you can listen to right here at 7 o'clock on 107.5 The Game. That's going to obviously come up. Is it something you hold until a game time decision? I don't know. I imagine Florida is still preparing as if Dylan Stewart's going to play, just in case. But yeah, if you want to try and play that to your advantage of not letting them know until the absolute last second, sure, why not?
1: Yeah, I mean, you're right. Florida's definitely probably going to prepare as if Dylan Stewart is going out there on Saturday. But if he's not, you got other guys in that edge room to worry about as well. I mean, I think the D-line showed some things, like Caleb Herring finally got a sack. Anthony Addison's been playing well. Julian Walker's been doing his thing. I mean, even on the interior, Noah Clark had a big sack on Saturday. So this defensive line showed some things, but as we also have learned from Saturday, some breakdowns and not particularly great at slowing down Kenny Minchie the entire game. Like, he was running a little bit, and he had some time in the pocket. Like, that's got to be a little bit more consistent moving forward, and I think a guy like Dylan Stewart could certainly help with that.
0: Yeah, and once again, you're running into a quarterback this weekend with still limited experience. I know Aaron Filo has been around college football for several years, much like Kenny Minchie has, but he's only going into his, I think he started one game for Tech last year, but I think six true games as a starter, so still relatively inexperienced all things considered. But we said the same thing about Kenny Minchie last week and went out there and had his best overall game, at least versus SEC competition against this defense.
1: Yeah, I mean, and I expect a bounce back performance from Florida. Like, I don't think you're holding Baugh to, what was it, like 13 yards on 12 carries. I don't think that's going to happen. I think he's probably going to get himself back up to being where he's been most of the year. The question is, could South Carolina limit him to that degree? And I think the same thing goes for Filo. I mean, he had under 200 passing yards with a touchdown. I don't think he threw an interception or anything, but can you hold him in check? And that's the key here. I mean, this Buster Faulkner offense is really good. It's explosive, can score a lot of points. You don't want to be in a situation where Florida's just pressing every right button early in this game and you're behind 20-0 at the end of the first quarter. Like, you want to contain this offense as best you can, and they have some dudes out there on that field.
0: Yeah, no doubt. There's a lot of things they do have to fix on defense, though, starting with communication issues. We'll get into what Beamer had to say about that coming up next. It is the Extra Point, Tyler and Jack, on your Wednesday on The Game.
3: 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Columbia, Charleston, Florence, and Myrtle Beach.
4: The Gamecocks jumped out to a 17-0 lead.
5: 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Touchdown, Carolina.
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0: All right, welcome back in. It is the Extra Point. Tyler Head and Jack Veltri with you here on your Wednesday on the game. Reminder, as the Gamecocks head on the road this weekend to Gainesville, your next chance to win the special teams touchdown giveaway brought to you by Lawyer Lisa. $100 in the pot every single week. It's now up to $400. And if the Gamecocks score a special teams touchdown, you can win all that money. Just go to 1075game.com and register if you've not already for the special teams touchdown giveaway brought to you by Lawyer Lisa. So, obviously, a lot of things to fix with this Gamecock football team, particularly when it comes to defense. Well, the biggest things they need to get better at is communication. That obviously reared its ugly head once again this past Saturday against Kentucky, all the way down to the final play of the game, where Bakari Swain, who admitted it himself yesterday, didn't play the correct assignment and allowed Willie Rodriguez to slip through and score the 2-point conversion that would win Kentucky the game. Here is Coach Beamer yesterday talking about the communication breakdowns on defense and how they're working to fix it.
1: Yeah, it's a challenge. I mean, you try and show them every look that you can show in practice, but you can't show them everything. And you try and do as much as I sat in the DB meeting this morning in this room, and you try and Tigray tries to show them, you know, everything and talk about everything, but you can't. But it's being able to put them in the right position to go make plays and then trust your technique and your training and go do it. And that's what's frustrating Elijah about a lot of things is, you know, the 4th-and-2 play that they went for about midfield and caught the ball over there on our sideline. Like, you see our guys on tape communicating exactly what they're supposed to be communicating, and then the ball got snapped and we didn't do it for some reason. And it's not like we're going rogue and trying to run our own scheme and not doing what the coaches are asking us to do. It's not that, but you get your eyes in a bad place and you get beat. The 2-point conversion. I think Vicari was in here earlier talking about it. Like, you can watch on tape, and Peyton Williams does an amazing job of telling everybody back there exactly what's going on and how we're going to defend the play. And then the ball snapped and we didn't do it. So that's on them, but that's on us as coaches to just continue to make sure that we put them in as many positions as we can where when the you know, bullets start flying, so to speak, that we don't try and do too much. We just do exactly what we're coached to do. And you know, if they make a play, they make a play. But we need to make sure that we're on the right people too.
0: And when I hear that, that concerns me, right? Because they know the issue. They're addressing the issue. They can circle it on tape when they're watching the film on Sunday or whatever. And these guys apparently are recognizing and understanding the mistakes they're making. And I don't doubt that they're drilling it into their heads during practice every single week, but it's still not translating to Saturday. There's still some disconnect between practice that they're apparently doing amazing at every single week and when the game's played. And that's the part you got to figure out, is what is going wrong on Saturday and how, and can it be fixed at this point?
2: Yeah, that's the big question there. And I thought it was interesting. Justin Okoronkwo gave a response to something else about the defense and the communication problems and whatnot and the struggles in general. He was talking about, like, you know, everyone's on the same page for 10 plays, but then there's that one play where it's like that not everyone's on the same page. And yeah, I mean, that's the stuff you got to be able to clean up. I mean, everyone should be on the same page for every single play, right? Mm-hmm. I mean, you're communicating well on 9 of 10 plays, but why is it that one play you guys aren't communicating? Well, that's something you got to figure out, and that's what practice is for, and that's to get it right this week. So, yeah, I mean, there's a lot to fix. You know, credit to Vicari for owning up on that mistake there that he made, because not everyone would have been willing to do that in front of the public there in a press conference setting, but he did, and now you just learn from it and move on, and hopefully it does not happen again now moving forward.
0: Yeah, and I'm glad they're willing to own up to it, and it's better than them getting up there and denying it, right? Like, Vicari Swain's up there and said, oh, yeah, it wasn't my fault that he scored that 2-pointer. That was on Peyton, or that was on Kendall, or whatever it may be. I'm glad that he's willing to admit it, but I need to see it better, right? It's great that you're acknowledging that it's a problem. It's great that Beamer's saying, hey, we can point it out and we can see it when we're circling it on film, but I want to see it get better. And unfortunately, as again, we get to the halfway point of the season this Saturday against Florida, at some point that just becomes who you are. And I think about in the past, not just for Carolina, but other defenses I've watched in my life watching football, typically when a defense has a problem over and over again, it rarely just suddenly gets fixed all of a sudden and they're just a completely different team in the second half of the year. I unfortunately think we're going to have to be dealing with this problem for the final seven games of the regular season. And oh, by the way, as we've talked about, you got Buster Faulkner this weekend, one of the best offensive minds in college football right now, that I have no doubt he is licking his chops at the thought of getting his hands on this defense this weekend.
2: Yeah, I think I'd like to say it is just they are just what they are defensively, and that's it. I mean, I think there is talent on this team, and I think they did show some things. Like, again, I think the first 20 minutes of this game, defense looked great against Kentucky, but then there were the breakdowns, and then there were the busted coverages, and it's like trying to put your hand on I lost my train of thought with what I thought was a good analogy in my head, but anyway, just gotta clean it up.
0: Well, and the part of this that's even more concerning is this is not a DB room that's just full of a bunch of freshmen or redshirt freshmen. Yes, you have guys like Jazavian Curris that are getting on the field very early in their careers, but you think about the mainline guys, Gerald Kilgore, Peyton Williams, Vakari Swain, Judge Collier, David Busey. These guys have been in this program for multiple years, and even guys that have transferred in like Quasheed Scott have played a lot of football to this point in their career. So this is a pretty experienced room between the safeties and the cornerbacks, and they're still making these mistakes. We could almost excuse it a little bit if it was just, again, a bunch of young guys or people that hadn't played a ton of college football and say, okay, they're still learning. We're expecting them to get better. That's, you can't expect that much more development out of these guys that have been here for 3 or 4 years at this point, especially for a guy like Peyton Williams, who, again, is the most senior-laden guy on this team. And yeah, he's giving out assignments, but he's also busting coverages himself, too. You know what I mean? Like, he's not immune from these mistakes. And that's the concerning part, is your experienced room is having these problems.
2: Yeah, and it does start with Williams, because I think he is one of the guys that I think you look on the field, it's unfortunate that he's had as many busted coverages as he has and gotten beat by receivers. Look, I mean, these are some talented receivers, but you're going to be facing them every single week in the SEC. It does not get any lighter moving forward. So, yeah, you got to have a good plan to be able to neutralize it a little bit. And quite frankly, I just don't know if there is an easy fix with the secondary right now. And I mean, you just hope and pray that teams don't take deep shots on you. But if, unless you're like just not watching the tape, if you're Florida, like, yeah, you're going to be taking a lot of deep shots on South Carolina to try and expose them. That's the way you beat them defensively.
0: Well, and it goes back to the point I think we brought up yesterday, that when I'm looking at how South Carolina is going to have to win games going down the stretch of however many they're going to win in the final seven, may not be a lot. We don't know. It's going to have to be just scoring a lot of points, right? I think you look at the offense and say, okay, you're probably going to have to be somewhere in the 30s most weeks if you're going to try and beat any of these teams that you have remaining, because I can't trust the defense. And that's not to say the defense has been terrible every single drive. We talked about it yesterday. They forced 4 straight punts against Kentucky to start the game on Saturday, and I think they had all of like 48 yards or something like that in their first handful of drives. So it's not like they're getting cooked on every single drive, but at some point in the game, the other shoe drops and this defense just can't stop a nosebleed at that point. And you almost, kind of like when Carolina has a lead, you expect them to blow it, almost expect like, okay, at some point this defense is going to fall apart and this other team's going to start scoring at a high clip, and you just got to hope that Carolina's offense can match and outdo what that other team is doing at that point.
2: Yeah, got to be able to find some consistency, got to find ways to make sure that the secondary isn't in those spots where they're getting beat. Again, I don't know what their plan of attack is there, but yeah, that's something that it's either you just got to live with it and hope to God you're playing well otherwise defensively. But I mean, I feel like secondary breakdowns and giving up big chunk plays are a big part of why this defense is struggling mightily and giving up so many points every game.
0: Well, we'll see if they've corrected those issues ahead of this weekend's game against Florida. We'll start taking a look at the Gators coming up next and hear a little bit of what John Summerall had to say earlier on this week as the Extra Point rolls along. Tyler Head and Jack Veltri on your Wednesday here on the game.
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1: You always have to figure out what's giving you problems. Yeah, I mean, you know, you have to know yourself better than you know anybody. And if something's going well, you need to lean into that. And if something's not going well, you got to figure out how do we offset that. And through five games, there's been some things that we've shown that we're good at certain spots, and there's been some things that we're not anywhere near where we need to be. Everybody in our program still needs to get better, but yeah, there are some glaring areas where we have to make significant growth and strides to be a well-rounded football team. And so you have to acknowledge and be aware of like where the shortcomings are.
2: Welcome back in. It is the Extra Point. Tyler and Jack with you here on your Wednesday on the game. Not the voice of John Summerall in his first year as head coach down there at Florida, giving assessment of his team that people maybe are a little more down on this week than they were a week ago. Of course, they had previously been coming off of a win over the then number four Ole Miss Rebels after they had beaten LSU at home and Lane Kiffin's homecoming there at Oxford. And unfortunately for Florida, they followed up that big win with a big letdown. They went on the road this past weekend and lost to Missouri 45-17. Jaden Baugh famously held for only 13 yards rushing in that game, which was a big part why their offense wasn't able to put up the numbers they had had in the first 4 weeks of the regular season. But all in all, through 5 weeks, Florida off to a pretty good start.
3: Yeah, no, they've made, but before the Missouri game, you're like, wow, this team is really, really good. Scoring a lot of points, coming off a big, I would say, I don't know, what do we define as blowout? I mean, do we define that Ole Miss game as a blowout? Or
2: it felt that way.
3: It did feel that way. I mean, yeah, Ole Miss scored a little bit late in that game, but yeah, I would say Florida really ran all over them, quite literally. I mean, 52 points on the number four team in the country at that point. So yeah, now Florida is in a spot where for the first time all year, they're facing adversity. After a tough road loss where you really get blown out, this is going to be a 12:45 game, so an early kick. Quick turnaround in a lot of ways, and you know, South Carolina going to be trying to play spoiler. So, and here's the thing. With Florida, I don't know if I'm there yet on saying like college football playoff team. I still think that is a lot to ask for in year one, but as we all know, I think the expectations down in Gainesville with when it comes to football are a little bit different than other places around the country.
2: Well, for Florida, it really turns up a notch after the Carolina game. They get Texas on the road, who is still the number one team in the country. They have their bye week, and then they play Georgia. And by the way, for those that don't know, that this year's cocktail party is going to be Atlanta, so neutral site, but more in Georgia's backyard than that game traditionally is. They still got to face tough defense in Oklahoma later on in the season. So, yeah, penciling them in as a playoff team maybe was a little ambitious, even after coming off the Ole Miss loss, which they did look really good in that. But still, I mean, if you told me John Summerall goes 9-3 in his first year at Florida, that's fantastic considering the fact that Sunbelt Billy was only winning about 6 or 7 games a year. So that would definitely be ahead of schedule if Florida's able to accomplish that. Again, a lot of football left to be played, but they certainly seem like a team that's capable of being in that 8-9 win range.
3: Yeah, I mean, if their only losses the rest of the year came against Georgia and Texas in back-to-back weeks, I mean, you go to Austin after this week and then you're hosting Georgia on Halloween. Neutral site,
2: yep,
3: which is Georgia on Halloween. Those are your next two losses and that's it, and you win every other game on the schedule. Like, I think you definitely can. Then, yeah, I think that would be a successful first year for Florida. 9 wins on the doorstep of the college football playoff. Probably not getting in, but, hey, I think that's a good year one for Florida in a lot of ways.
2: Well, and, you know, we said this in the offseason when they hired Summerall, and we heard him speak at, you know, media days and stuff like that, had the quote about throwing the podium at somebody. I don't know. He just seems like he's got the personality to be a Florida coach. And that's one thing that stuck out to me about Billy Napier is he just didn't fit the vibe of what Florida is. And look, not everybody can go down there and be Steve Spurrier, obviously, but Spurrier kind of set the tone for a lot of people of what a Florida coach is supposed to be, supposed to act like, supposed to sound like. And you had a lot of that similarities with Urban Meyer, who obviously had a lot of success at Florida as well. And I thought Dan Mullen, who, you know, maybe not as successful, did get them to an SEC championship game at one point, but he had that personality, even though he didn't like recruiting, and that's why obviously things fell off the way that they did. So I don't know how successful Summerall is going to be in the long run, obviously off to a really good start, but he just, to me, fits what Florida's looking for as a head coach.
3: Yeah, no, totally. I think he is a really good fit out there in Gainesville, and I think long-term this will be a good hire for the Gators. I don't know what that looks like necessarily, but I don't think it's going to be like Billy Napier or some of these other hires that they've had over the years, like a Jim McElwain and a Dan Mullen. Like, I think this will be maybe more like a Mullen, where Florida is getting back to the SEC championship and having some good seasons. But what's the difference going to be with Summerall compared to Mullen? Like, can they get to the college football playoff? Can they win a game? Can they compete for national championships? I feel like that was what was missing with Mullen, despite having some good years mixed in there. And yeah, I mean, I think for a year one, they are off to a very solid start. But I am going to be very curious to see how this team does respond coming up on Saturday, just because they haven't really been tested after a loss all year.
2: By the way, real quick, shout out Sunbelt Billy. He's 5-0 with James Madison right now. He got back to the Sunbelt and started cooking once again.
3: Yeah, no, I mean, JMU is off to a... Who is it they put 80-something points on?
2: I forget.
3: I mean, it was like a random school.
2: It was.
3: As Wagner.
2: Okay.
3: Yeah, they're off to...
2: Still, scoring 80 points ain't easy.
3: They're off to a good start. I mean, 2-0 in Sunbelt play, blew out Marshall, blew out Old Dominion. JMU just doesn't miss a beat. Doesn't matter who's coaching them. It could be Bob Chesney. It could be,
2: Kurt Cignetti.
3: Yeah. I mean, yeah. They're just off to a great start and playing some good football.
2: I just wanted to throw that in there since we were talking about Sunbelt Billy. But getting back to Summerall, one thing that concerns me this weekend, for one, South Carolina has historically never fared well at the Swamp, right? I believe they're 2-17 overall down there in Gainesville. And last time they won was back in 2014. So it's been a while. It's a tough place to play anyway, but you now have a Florida fan base that's really believing again, right? And the last time you went there was 2022, so I guess they hadn't completely soured on, you know, Napier yet, because that was still his first season. So it was probably pretty rowdy then, from what I remember, and that was a game that Carolina just looked abysmal on offense. The only score was on that special teams touchdown, but you're going to get the Swamp at its best this weekend. And it's an early kick, 12:45, so maybe a little bit of a sleepy start to things. But like, you have a very impassioned Florida fan base right now, and Carolina's only had one true road game so far this year, that being the loss to Alabama 2 weeks ago. So now you're once again going into a very tough environment, taking on a very talented team this weekend.
3: I'm interested to see what that environment looks like. And I think it really does benefit South Carolina that this game is early, because if it's at night or whatever, even after a loss, I think Florida has the energy, has the crowd. It's easy to get back on track. But early kick, we'll see what the fan turnout is there. I think it'll be good. Still, I think it'll be a packed house. But, yeah, we will see how Florida responds. I kind of view it a little bit as 2 years ago when South Carolina went to Tuscaloosa. They lost that close game. And keep in mind, at the time, if I'm not mistaken, Tyler, correct me if I'm wrong, Alabama had just lost to Vanderbilt
2: the week before.
3: In that Diego Pavia game out there in Nashville, one of the great upsets you'll ever see in the sport. And, I mean, it's still Alabama. They jump out to an early lead, but then Carolina responds. They get the lead in the fourth quarter, can't finish that game. It wouldn't totally shock me if we saw a similar thing happen on Saturday, where Carolina is playing well enough, but We have yet to see them play well for four quarters yet and finish a game. That's the thing. So, that'll be probably one of the questions I have for Saturday is, okay, I think South Carolina can play well in this game, but can they play well enough to finish and win this game?
2: Somebody just brought this up on the text line, but I'm looking at this. It does seem like, by the way, Gainesville is going to be one of those places getting hit by this tropical depression this weekend, too. So, looking at it right now, there's going to be scattered thunderstorms throughout the day on Saturday. So, once again, we look at a Carolina game that could be affected by weather and really may turn this into a ground game once again.
3: Which, hey, I think that is a battle that I think you want to be in, even though his numbers are ridiculous. He's already over 600 yards this season. He's had 100-yard rushing games every game of the season before the Missouri game, obviously. So, yeah, I mean, he's a really good running back, but there is proof in the pudding that you can slow him down. And I'm looking at it for Saturday. It's, let's see. So you got, yeah, it's going to be raining most of the day. There's like a random spot where it will not be raining at 7 o'clock, but obviously the game will be hopefully well over by that point.
2: Hopefully no delays.
3: Please. I really, no. Do not want delay, especially if somehow the Yankees get to game five, which would be on Saturday night at like 8 o'clock. I really do not want to be dealing with the potential of having to miss that game because of a delay here with South Carolina and Florida. Just, play it earlier if you need to.
2: So you're not driving back till Sunday?
3: No. We're going to be staying in Jacksonville. And then,
2: gotcha.
3: Yeah, I thought about it, but it's like, yeah, you know, it's fine. We'll spend the day, you know, in Gainesville, and then we'll come back and stay at the hotel, and then we'll go home the next day.
2: By the way, Columbia to Jacksonville, probably one of the easiest drives to make.
3: It's so simple, dude.
2: You go all the way to 95, and then you just go straight for like 3 hours.
3: Yeah, I love Jacksonville. It's a good time out there.
2: Driving back from media days, because again, once you get to 95, I could turn my GPS off because I know where I'm at that point. And that was the point of the ride where I kind of just like zoned out for about 2 hours. And I'm paying attention, obviously, but I'm listening to podcasts and stuff like that. And, you know, driving up the coast of Georgia into South Carolina. And it's like, yeah, this is the part of the ride that's pretty straightforward.
3: Yeah. So that'll be a pretty easy drive. And then I guess it's like hour and a half from Jacksonville to Gainesville.
2: Yeah, something like that. It's not far.
3: So not bad at all.
2: I've only ever stopped in Gainesville for like gas and food. So let me know what the experience of actually being in Gainesville is like.
3: Oh, yeah, yeah. I've been to Gainesville a handful of times now, but I've never really been on a football weekend before. So I'm interested to see how much different that looks like on Saturday.
2: What do the players have to say about where they stand with their head coach? We'll let you hear about that coming up next. It is the Extra Point, Tyler and Jack, on your Wednesday here in the game.
0: Wow, what a play. The Game Network. Columbia, Charleston, Florence, and Myrtle Beach.
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5: Yoshinobu Yamamoto put on a pitching masterclass in Atlanta, dominant on the mound with 10 strikeouts over 7 brilliant innings to push the Los Angeles Dodgers to the brink of the NLCS. Backed by a clutch 2-run homer from October specialist Kike Hernandez and a solo shot from Freddie Freeman, the Dodgers' big bats seized control at Truist Park in a 3-1 win. I'm Drake Toll.

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8: I mean, it's a lot. I mean, we got to go out there and we got to play better for our coach. You know what I'm saying? We can't have the small mistakes, the player caused mistakes. We got to go out there and play better, and we got to go do better. You know what I'm saying? We got to have his back in this hard time for him, and we got to be there for him. You know what I'm saying? And he's been there for us, and he's took everything that we've done on the field to the chin every week. But we got to go out there and we got to play better.
9: Me personally, like, I would say the whole team is really standing behind our coaches. 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
10: Welcome back in to the Extra Point. Tyler and Jack on your Wednesday here in the game. That was the voice of Mazio Bennett and Justin Okoronkwo yesterday in their media availability when asked about how they're still staying behind their head coach in Shane Beamer, as he's embroiled in the hot seat conversations and the fire Beamer chants on weekends and things along those lines. And Jack, it's not surprising. We mentioned this yesterday that these guys are still willing to play for Beamer. It's not the case with every single head coach. We've seen plenty of coaches lose their locker room very early on in the season and guys just give up and say, you know what, I'm in it for myself at this point. I could care less if this guy gets fired or not. But Beamer being a player's coach, not shocking to hear that kind of support from his guys.
11: No, yeah. And I mean, yeah, they love playing for Beamer. I mean, it's always been that way. I mean, like, you always hear these guys rave about Shane and what he's about and whatnot. And yeah, he's definitely a player's coach, no doubt about it. And I'm sure it's hard for them right now to be going through this stretch and knowing that it's

0: potentially affecting his future here at South Carolina. And I'm sure they want to win as badly as anyone to get back on track, of course, but also to play better for Shane and his future here with the Gamecocks. So, yeah, I mean, that's the tough part about being a player, I'm sure, is just always the uncertainty about your coach's future and whatnot. And I can't imagine going through that and what that must be like. But, yeah, you have an opportunity this week to kind of quiet the noise a little bit with a good performance.
1: Well, and your hope is that the motivating factor of trying to save their coach's job is going to fuel them to get better, right? Now, again, I have faith that they're practicing and doing well and all that kind of stuff during the week, but you need to see it translate on Saturday, and that starts a lot with the communication issues we talked about a little bit earlier. And if you need any more fuel to the fire, knowing that, hey, if you go out there and make those same mistakes this week and lose to Florida, that could be the end of Beamer here at South Carolina. You're up against that at this point. And again, is that motivating factor going to be enough? I don't know. But if you're looking for shreds of optimism, it's like, hey, if these guys really want to save his job, they'll go out there and ball out this weekend, and we'll see if that happens.
0: Yeah, I don't think we can rule anything out, because the bye week is typically a good week for, you know, the administration at these different programs to make a change. That's typically when these things happen. But I don't think we can necessarily guarantee that's going to happen. But we'll see. But the bye week is definitely going to be very interesting to watch for. Because, yeah, if Carolina does not go out here and play a good game, if they get, you know, hammered by Florida or something, then that is definitely going to be something to keep an eye on heading into Sunday. But we'll see if it even gets to that point, right? I think Carolina has shown some things. Like, I think it was nice to see Lenoris get back to playing a little bit better. And even though he made some mistakes, there were some really good things. So that I think that's a positive out there. I think Mazio Bennett played very well. I think there were some good things from the defense up front with I think 3 sacks and 7 or 11 tackles for loss. So not too bad on that front. But yeah, it's just now putting it all together and having a complete performance, which really, outside of the first 2 games of the year, this team really has not had.
1: Yeah, you got to play four quarters, and we'll get into one quarter that's biting South Carolina more than others coming up in hour number 2. But you're right, we've yet to see a full four-quarter performance from Carolina in the 3 games that have counted. And really, really, we've yet to see a full four-quarter performance from them in over a year. I mean, when I think back, your win against Kentucky a season ago, at least against quality opponents, was the last time A, you beat a Power 4 team, and B, the last time I remember them putting together a strong four-quarter performance.
0: Yeah, it has definitely felt like it's been a while since this team has played well for 4 quarters. And yeah, that's the key, man, is you don't win football games in the first half. I don't care what the score is. Obviously, South Carolina knows that pretty well with the leads they've been blowing in these games that have been double digits. So yeah, you gotta play a good first half, but you also have to play a good second half. And look, the teams that make the right adjustments, I think ultimately win the football game. And we've seen teams make the adjustments against South Carolina, even if they're trailing at halftime, and it's made a difference. Just go look at the Kentucky and Mississippi State game is a perfect example of that. And South Carolina's failure to adjust on the same level as those teams. So yeah, that's going to be the key this weekend, is playing well for 4 quarters. But I think we're going to see some inspired football this weekend, given the boobers that Beamer has faced, the scrutiny online and whatnot, and just, you know, the fan outrage with what's been going on. I think we're going to see an inspired performance from this team. And ultimately, I don't know if that'll be enough to win the game, but hey, I mean, I think that's a good starting point heading into this weekend.
1: Well, if you don't have a better performance this weekend, those boo birds and that fan frustration is only going to get louder and louder, as it already has been for these past couple weeks. How is Coach Beamer dealing with all that, and what did he have to say about it yesterday? We'll dive into that coming up next as we get into hour number 2 of The Extra Point here on your Wednesday on The Game.

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0: Welcome back in, hour number two. Extra Point, Tyler and Jack on your Wednesday here on The Game. Again, tomorrow night, Carolina Calls with Coach Beamer and Todd Ellis. 7 o'clock right here on The Game. That will be followed by Thursday Night Football. Tampa Bay and Dallas. I think one of those teams might show up on our top five, bottom five a little bit later on this hour. I think I got a pretty good feeling about that. As week number, five of the NFL season gets rolling this weekend, God, believe it or not.
1: It's crazy. Yeah, it's crazy. It always flies by. It does with it football really does. Season.
0: Yeah. We spend, 8 months getting ready for it, and then it gets here, and it just flies by in an instant.
1: Dude, snap your fingers, and it's like already halfway over, it feels like. I mean, it's crazy how quick it's already gone by week five, and then, college football's already in week six, and it feels like week zero was just like a week ago, so it's nuts.
0: Well, as the season's flown by in a lot of ways, it's been frustrating for South Carolina because they're on a 3-game losing streak. Again, they haven't beaten a Power 4 opponent in over a year now, and understandably so, the calls for Coach Beamer's job are getting louder and louder and louder. As you said at the beginning of the show, it's week to week right now, and for right now, he is the head coach against Florida. Depending on what happens in that game, we'll see if he's the head coach for Tennessee 2 weeks later. But right now, everywhere you look on social media, when you're going to games, you hear the chants of Fire Beamer and all that kind of stuff surrounding Coach as he's navigating through the middle part of this season. So how's it like for him to deal with all this stuff with the hot seat, the Fire Beamer chants, and everything that is surrounding this team right now? Here is what he said yesterday.
2: It is what it is. It's week to week. In this league, and I know that, and right now 2-3 is not good enough, and I own it. I mean, that's on me. I have not been good enough as a head coach, and I get that. We've got to be better as a football team. It really doesn't change, Lulu, to be honest, like going into it versus in it or whatnot right now. It's focusing on what I can control, and that's trying to put together the best team to go play on Saturdays to give us the best chance to be successful on Saturdays. And that's where my focus is, and not worried about anything else. All I can go on is what, you know, the conversations that I've had with Jeremiah, who's been awesome, Jeff Crane, who's been awesome, text message I got from President Amoritas over the weekend, who's been awesome, some of our biggest donors that I've gotten phone calls and voicemails and text messages from, one that I just got from one of them just before I came in here. So that's what I go on, you know, not what people in their sources say. And then all of a sudden somebody's reporting something all week and then it doesn't happen. And then all of a sudden, well, my sources now say this. I mean, it's like, come on, man. I worry about what I can control. The people I worry about are just, you know, the players outside this building, because we all care about one another. And I had a lot of text messages from parents of recruits. I'm probably committing an NCAA violation right now. Sorry, but like, I appreciate Nate Carson's mom and dad. Our mom texted me, our dad texted me last weekend, and Josh Dobson's mom texted me last weekend and their messages. And I really appreciate the parents of our players that called me or texted me last week and their messages. You know, that's what I try and focus on.
0: So a lot in there, and that was only part of his answer. It went on for a couple more minutes. So we'll get to some of the stuff that he said coming up here in just a second. But I mean, he acknowledged he knows he's not getting the job done right now. He knows that being 2-3 overall and 0-3 in conference play is not going to be acceptable ever, especially in a prove it year like this. So he's not plugging his ears and trying to sell us that, hey, everything's cool, everything's fine. He understands the pressure and the situation that he's in. And like we said, it's fluid and it's week to week at this point.
1: Yeah, I think, you know, some coaches probably would have given a different answer and not been as open and honest in that situation. But that's kind of who Beamer is, kind of a guy that I think wears his heart on his sleeve and will tell you how it is. And I think we all can appreciate the openness about it, because it's a touchy subject, I would say, to talk about a coach and his job security and whatnot. And like I said, I think some would brush it off and not really want to get into it. But for him, yeah, it is. And even bringing up, I was not expecting him to bring up by name recruits and their families and whatnot, because that is, yeah, that's something that you're not really supposed to be doing under NCAA rules. But so we'll see what happens on that end. But yeah, that was a pretty open and honest answer he gave. For, I mean, that's just a small clip there, dude. I mean, I think it was like 5-minute answer he gave yesterday?
0: Yeah, he went on for several minutes in response to that question. I did find the recruit thing funny. Part of me is like, well, Beamer may not even know if he's going to have to be here to see the repercussions of that whenever they do come. And the other part of me is like, what can the NCAA actually do at this point? I asked Chris yesterday, too. I was like, what is the violation for mentioning the name of recruits prior to them actually signing with you? And he says it's just basically a slap on the wrist. That is one of the funny things about college football, is the way coaches have to dance around these kind of things where they can't name a recruit, they can't say certain things about them until they officially sign, which I've always found really silly. But yeah, Beamer just kind of had the screw it, I'm gonna say it anyway, and we'll see what, if any, repercussions come of that, I guess.
1: Yeah, and I thought it was fun. I mean, it was interesting. South Carolina, they posted the press conference, and I believe they cut that part of the press conference out.
0: So if you didn't see it live.
1: Yes.
0: So as long as nobody from the NCAA was watching South Carolina's press live.
1: Yeah. Because I was watching back, and I don't believe it was in there. There was a brief little, like, blink and you'll miss it transition in the press conference video that I think cut out some of the audio there. So
0: that is funny.
1: But
0: well,
1: yeah,
0: we have the recording.
1: Yes.
0: If the NCAA needs evidence, I guess we have it. But anyways, the part in his answer there that I thought was really interesting was the part about the donors, right? Where he said several high-level donors texted him, called him, left him voice messages or whatever, giving their support is what it sounds like. That to me was his ability to flex a little bit there, because we know where things sit right now. They're figuring out the money, right? If they had the money at this moment to move on from Beamer, they may have done it already. And it doesn't seem like at this exact moment they have that. And a lot of that is to do with the high level people not having the amount scraped together at this point, or in general at all. And I think by him saying, hey, I've got high level people that have my back, I think that's his at least way of saying that he feels like he's comfortable for at least a little bit longer. Now, maybe in his mind, maybe that's the rest of the season. I don't know. Now, he still understands he's got to get the job done. But if you have the people that write the big checks still in your corner, then that's going to make your job safer.
1: Yeah, totally. Especially behind the scenes, too. And it's not like, because, you know, if Jeremiah Donati came out right now and gave a public vote of confidence for Beamer, well, I mean, typically that doesn't always end well for coaches, ultimately. Like, I think that's like kind of the signal in some cases, like, oh yeah, this thing is not going well. Because what are you supposed to say in public? Now, behind closed doors, I think that's a different story. So that's I think, some good reassurance for Beamer on that end. Now, I don't think that guarantees anything necessarily, because college football, like we said before, is very week to week. And another bad game on Saturday, one that could be, you know, worse potentially than what you've had going on recently. If Florida plays really, really well in this game and you don't really show up and are not ready for the task, then yeah, maybe that opinion from the donors or whoever higher up changes. So yeah, I mean, you've got their confidence right now. Now you got to go out there and play a good football game. And I don't know necessarily. I mean, like, yeah, you want to win the game, but you're a double-digit point underdog. I think going out here and playing a good game against this team, maybe even coming up short, I don't think that's the worst outcome. I mean, I think the worst outcome in this case is just getting your doors blown off. I think that would be a real significant problem for Beamer. But go out here and play pretty well against the Florida team, maybe find a way to win this game. I think that would be, you know, good for him in his future moving forward.
0: See, I don't think any loss is acceptable at this point.
1: It's not, but like, I think there's a big difference right now with getting blown out and going out there and like losing on like a last second field goal to Florida.
0: We'll see. I just think at this point, especially for a program like Florida that feels like has been right there with you, or maybe even a step behind you in these past couple of years, that's now another example of a first-year coach, not in general, but in the SEC, that's kind of passing you by. I think that continues to be a bad look, whether it's getting beat by 30 points or by a last-second field goal. I just don't think we talked about no moral victories anymore. I don't think you can excuse anything from a loss standpoint, no matter what, going forward.
1: No, I agree. And you know, kind of with the whole answer Beamer gave yesterday, there was also a little bit of there's been a lot of online criticism, right, about Beamer and the job he's done. And I think that's all fair game and whatnot. But, of course, what's not fair game, and he even mentioned this, is the shots that people are taking at his family and whatnot, which I think is totally just that is not acceptable, unacceptable by any stretch. Like, say what you want about Beamer and whatnot. You know, say that he's not a good coach and all this and that online. That is what it is, right? You can't please everyone. But, yeah, to take shots at and bring his family into the situation, I just think that's so uncalled for.
0: Yeah, I saw the reports over the weekend and tweets and stuff about, you know, people yelling at his wife and his son when they were there and all that kind of stuff. And he mentioned yesterday that people apparently are writing mean things on his daughter's school's Instagram or something like that. Like, yeah, that's too far, right? Like Shane, it is the football coach. He gets paid a lot of money. He's the one that's supposed to have thick skin. If you want to chant fire Beamer, if you want to yell at him that he sucks during Gamecock walk, that's all fine and good. That comes with the territory of being a head coach and having to deal with those kind of things when things aren't going well. But, like, his wife and kids have nothing to do with this, man. They're just here along for the ride, and they're trying to support him as they should. And however upset you are or drunk or whatever it may be, you should never direct anything towards them. You know what I mean? Yeah. Like, leave them alone. They are going through this too. You know what I mean? They are not immune to the suffering that Beamer is dealing with just in general of having to have these conversations about his job security and all that. And that's tough on any kind of family. So, yeah, don't yell at them. Leave them alone. Let them go about their business and direct your frustrations towards Shane, not them.
1: Yeah. Let's also remember, it's just college football. Like, it's a game. I don't think it's, yes, these guys are getting paid a lot of money to perform and whatnot, and coaches too, but it is just a game, and I don't think it's that serious to the point where it needs to be death threats and family being brought into it. I mean, that's overkill in my opinion.
0: You know what's never fixed a football program before? Yelling at a 10-year-old.
1: Yeah.
0: Or however old Hunter is.
1: Yeah. What does Hunter Beamer have to do? Is he the one calling plays? Like, okay, if he's calling plays, maybe a different story, but like, he's not.
0: Well, the 10-year-old's calling plays. We have a different set of problems here.
1: It's not like his wife or family have anything to do with what's going on.
0: What people are doing is they're trying to send their message through them to Beamer. Right, by yelling nasty or vulgar things at his wife, you're hoping that gets back to Beamer that helps display your frustrations with him and the team. He's very aware of that. I can promise you, as he said yesterday, you don't need to go to those links, those low links, to try and send more of a message. You want to direct something at him directly? Fine. You want to go badmouth him at Carolina calls? Okay, go ahead. But, like, leave his family out of this. That's like, just ridiculous.
1: Like, come on, grow up. Like, cannot believe this even has to be talked about, but hey, yeah. Here we are.
0: Yeah, it's ridiculous, and hopefully people will leave them alone now going forward. And again, if you want to direct frustration at him, feel free, but leave everybody else out of this. There's one quarter that Carolina is struggling with a lot this season. We'll bring up the numbers and tell you what that is coming up next. It is the Extra Point, Tyler and Jack, on your Wednesday here on The Game.
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13: Honestly, in my opinion, I feel like the locker room, like, the vibe in the locker room is we got to go win this game. I feel like there's not one game that we've came out of the locker room feeling like, oh, we've had this game won or anything like that. The mindset has still been we got to go win this game, but we got to start faster. We got to come out of the locker room in the third quarter. We got to go play better in the third quarter, and that's what we're going to do.
0: Welcome back in. Extra Point, Tyler and Jack on your Wednesday here on the Game. That's the voice of Mazio Bennett addressing the third quarter struggles of South Carolina, and we'll get into these numbers coming up in a minute because it is pretty glaring how bad they typically play coming out of the locker room, particularly in the three games they've played against SEC competition so far this year. And Coach Beamer was asked something similar yesterday about, is there a mental block when it comes to playing in the second half? And here's what he had to say.
2: You know, I don't think it is. I don't think anybody in that locker room comes out of the locker room at halftime and thinks, uh-oh, here we go, it's the third quarter. Like, I've never once sensed that. You know, our halftime locker rooms have been good. And it's not been all bad. It's just been inconsistent. You know, defensively in the third quarter against Kentucky the other night, it was not good. Defensively in the third quarter against Alabama, it was good. You know, offensively in the third quarter has been good and bad. So I don't think it's a mental block. And I was proud of the response the other night, Jordan. Like, we had the lead. We blew the lead. But then we came back and took the lead again, if I'm not mistaken. And then we lost it again, which ultimately that's what matters. But, you know, we didn't just all of a sudden fall apart and disintegrate when we lost momentum the other night and let them take the lead. We battled right back. So I don't think it's a mental thing. I don't think it's a physical thing. I think it's just a we got to be better. You know, we've started games really, really well, which hasn't always been the case. But now we got to play consistently for four quarters and start second halves better than we have been to.
0: Have you dove in the numbers on Carolina in the third quarter so far this year?
1: I have not, but I mean, if you have them, that'd be great. But yeah, I mean, I know the third quarter has definitely been a problem for South Carolina this year. I mean, they gave 14 points in the third quarter against Kentucky this past weekend.
0: So the third quarter for South Carolina, and again, I'm just looking at the three games against SEC competition. I don't care what you did against Kent State and Towson. We're talking about the games that really matter here. In those past three games, they've been outgained 357-113 and outscored 31-0 in the third quarter.
1: Jeez.
0: And that's a huge difference because the other three quarters are pretty competitive. They have won the yardage battle in the first and fourth quarter, and they have won, or they outscored opponents in the first quarter, only been outscored by 1 point in the fourth quarter, and they've been outscored by 19 points in the second quarter. So that one, it tails off a little bit there. But, you know, most of these other quarters are pretty competitive. It's just the third quarter just ends up being a disaster for them.
1: Specifically, like Alabama, they held the Tide scoreless in the third quarter. So that's kind of an outlier. It's really Mississippi State and Kentucky, where Mississippi State outscored South Carolina 17-0 in the third quarter. And then in the Kentucky game, it was 14-0. So, and that's a backbreaker, man, because both times when that's happened, those teams have taken the lead heading into the fourth quarter. Then South Carolina's playing from behind. So that's the problem right there, is you're playing well in the first half to get up going into the break, give yourself a great chance to win. And then it's that third quarter, man, where it's like, we talk about adjustments. These teams are making the right adjustments while South Carolina is just not, I don't think. And maybe just not as well of an adjustment as what these other teams are making, because they come out of the gate kind of slow in the second half while these teams are firing on all cylinders. And before you know it, it's a completely different ball game. So, yeah, figuring out how to fix that and being the team that makes the right adjustments to win the game, I think, is ultimately going to, you know, need to be the difference.
0: You've been in a lot of football locker rooms as a player yourself. How much does the halftime speech matter? Does that have any effect on you coming out of the locker room?
1: No, I don't think the halftime speech does much. I think more so it's spending that time in those 10, 15 minutes you get actually like getting the whiteboard out or whatever and looking at the tape and just seeing what adjustments you can make. I think adjustments are more important than anything, because you know that the team in the other locker room is going to be making the adjustments. So you have to go out there and do the same thing to counteract it and make sure that what they're doing differently doesn't change the outcome of the game. So yeah, the speech, I don't think so. I mean, you could say what you want to the guys that, yeah, you're not playing well enough and keep it up, guys, keep it going, whatever. But I don't think that really makes much of a difference. I think it's more so just like, okay, like played well for 30 minutes this game. Now it's like, need to go out here and do, you know, make the adjustments and then go out there and play well for another 30 minutes.
0: Well, and the weird part of this too is, you know, some people say the second half is like an entirely new game, right? You played 30 minutes, you go in there, you get your 20-minute break, and then you come back out and you basically play a new game in those final 30 minutes. And if that were the case, you would think Carolina would come out stronger because, hey, they've started games pretty well. Again, you got out to a 16-0 lead against Mississippi State and a 17-0 lead against Kentucky. But for them, it very much shows the effect of what's happening in the second quarter, lingering in to the third and ultimately the fourth quarter. And again, when you're getting outdone that badly in the third quarter, as we saw in the Mississippi State game, you have instances where you just have such an insurmountable lead to overcome. No matter how good you are in the fourth quarter, ultimately doesn't matter. Same thing for Alabama. The game was over at halftime. It was 35-3, 35-10 once Carolina scored their one touchdown for the half there. But it was effectively over. It didn't matter what you did in the third quarter. Alabama already had that game won. And again, not every game is going to be over by halftime, but it can get away from you in the third quarter, like Mississippi State, to where by the time the fourth quarter rolls around, you know there's only so much you can do at that point.
1: You know what else is an underrated problem that I just thought about with the third quarter? South Carolina's lost the coin toss, and Mississippi State and Kentucky both started with the ball on offense in the second half.
0: Okay.
1: So that's something else to think about here. Like, it's a coin toss. It's not really that big of a deal, but I think it is when you look at the fact that South Carolina has had to start on defense in the second half, and we know the defense has been a problem for the Gamecocks this year. And I think if you get a stop defensively to open the second half, I think it's a different story. And I even go back to the Texas A&M game last year, where, if I'm not mistaken, Carolina started out on defense to open the second half, and you let Marcel Reed get that 4th-and-12 conversion with his legs, and that allowed A&M to wake itself up and get back in that game. I think the same is kind of applied with these two games here in SEC play against Mississippi State and Kentucky, where, yeah, they start on offense and they score on that first drive, and that gives them the jolt they need to go out there and do their thing. So, yeah, I mean, I think if South Carolina was starting out on offense in the second half, and ultimately the different point it could be that, oh, yeah, South Carolina could just go 3 and out offensively, and that's that. But I do find it interesting that these teams have started out on offense in the second half and have just gone down and scored. I think that's a huge tone setter for them.
0: That is actually a really good point that I hadn't really thought of here, because I'm looking back on the box scores. And so Alabama also started the second half with the ball as well, but Carolina did get a defensive stop. In fact, they forced them to punt in all three of their drives in the third quarter against Alabama and only gave up 40 total yards. So I think there is something to the tone of whatever that drive after the first half is, because you're right, both Kentucky and Mississippi State went down and scored touchdowns on those opening drives, and that kind of set the tone for what the rest of that game was obviously going to be. Now, again, Carolina did more to be competitive against Kentucky, but I think you're onto something. I think there is something to the tone that gets set from that first defensive drive in Carolina's case in all three of these games.
1: I mean, I don't think it's a coincidence that South Carolina gets a stop on the first drive of the second half against Alabama. Yes, I understand it was a 25-point game, but Alabama still had its starters out there playing like they usually do, and you hold them to 0 points in that third quarter. And quite frankly, I think you played really well defensively in that second half. I mean, fourth quarter, not as great, but third quarter, yeah, you held them scoreless. So I think there is some correlation there. And, yeah, I mean, these teams, when they score first in the second half, it just gives them a little bit of a jolt. And they're still trailing at that point, but it's like, all right, scored on this defense, got right to start the second half. Now we can continue to go out there and do that same thing, which Mississippi State and Kentucky both did.
0: And you said they lost the coin toss in all three of those games, right? So they didn't have a choice.
1: I could be wrong on that, but okay. I mean, I'm pretty positive. I mean, look, I know for a fact that Mississippi State and Kentucky both started out on offense the second half. So, I mean, we'll see. Maybe they deferred, but
0: yeah. I always prefer to defer like that. That's my, because I like the ability to, A, have a double up score before halftime and start the third quarter, and getting on offense can set the tone the right way to start the second half too, that apparently may have an effect here for Carolina.
1: Yeah, totally.
0: So we'll see if they can improve on third quarter this weekend coming up in Gainesville. We'll talk some NFL coming up next. Top five, bottom five, and some huge retirement news out of Philadelphia as well. It is The Extra Point. Tyler and Jack on your Wednesday on The Game.
3: Wow, what a play. 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Columbia, Charleston, Florence, and Myrtle Beach.
7: The Gamecocks jumped out to a 17-0 lead.
6: 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Touchdown, Carolina.
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0: back in. 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Tyler and Jack along with you here on your Wednesday on the Game as we get you through the middle part of the week. And on Wednesdays, we always talk some NFL, including our NFL top five, bottom five, which we'll get to in a moment. But big news around the league yesterday as a veteran and future Hall of Fame right tackle for the Philadelphia Eagles, Lane Johnson, abruptly announces his retirement out of nowhere, four games in to, I believe, his 14th season in the NFL. Did put a long post out on social media, mental health, some things going on in his personal life, potentially with some family members and stuff like that, that we don't know all the details on right now, but pretty big surprise, again, just out of the blue on a Tuesday for a legendary player like this to announce his retirement.
1: Kind of weird. I don't know what's going on behind the scenes. Hopefully everything's okay. But yeah, I mean, he's 36 years old. So it's like, I mean, that's a normal age, I think, to retire for an NFL offensive lineman that's been in the league for 14 years. But yeah, a little bit of a surprise a few games into the season. That's odd. So hopefully everything is okay on that end.
0: Yeah, apparently this was he didn't play this past Sunday against the Rams, a game that the Eagles ended up losing, and Nick Sirianni didn't know that he was going to be unavailable until earlier that morning. Apparently he practiced throughout the week and everything was fine, and something came up. Again, we don't know all the details at this point in time. Gets ruled out. Again, they go on to lose that game. And his replacement in that game, by the way, Markell Bell at right tackle, gave up 6 pressures and 3 sacks. All 3 of the sacks that Jalen Hurts took on Sunday were attributed to that right tackle spot. So they definitely felt a difference with not having him out there. And again, we'll see obviously what details he chooses to provide or us or not, but definitely a big deal for a player like that to up and retire so suddenly.
1: And the stats show that not having him out there is going to be a big loss for the Eagles. So they got to figure something out, because the Eagles in his career are 122-63-1, including the playoffs, when he's out there. But without Johnson, they're 18-29. So yeah, the Eagles are a different team without their right tackle, and they've got to figure something out on that end. I'm sure they weren't expecting this to happen, but yeah, just that sudden change for you in the National Football League.
0: Yeah, well, we don't give right tackles as much shine as left tackles, because typically the left tackle is protecting quarterback's blind spot, because most quarterbacks are throwing right-handed, obviously. But right tackles are important too, man, and you saw that difference on Sunday when he wasn't out there.
1: Yeah, for sure. So want to get into this top five, bottom five?
0: Let's do it. We are 5 weeks or 4 weeks into the NFL season, and there have been quite a few surprises so far through these first 4 weeks, including, and we'll get to it, some of the teams that have yet to win a game that are going to probably populate a bunch of our bottom five here coming up in a minute. But we'll start with the top. Your number one.
1: My number one, Kansas City Chiefs. They move up 2 spots this week with some teams losing in front of them. They were number 2 last week. So, yeah, they moved up 1 spot because of one team that lost in front of them. So, yeah, the Kansas City Chiefs at number 1, and they're looking like the Kansas City Chiefs, unfortunately. They beat the Raiders on the road. I think a good Raiders team on the road. So, yeah, that is a good win for the Chiefs.
0: I'm going to go San Francisco. They've been in my top 2 this entire season so far. I'm going to put them back up to number 1. They are one of the 3 unbeaten teams left. They have 2 wins over playoff teams from a season ago. Brock Purdy still leading the NFL in QBR. Now, they've not played a true road game yet. They played that one game in Australia to open up the season against the Rams, but their next test is going to be at Seattle. So we'll see how they do on the road starting here in the next few weeks.
1: Boy, the 49ers have just been
0: quiet, right?
1: A pleasant surprise this season. I mean, they're in a tough division, number 1, but everyone talks about the Rams and the Seahawks, but yet it's the 49ers in the top spot in the NFC West, and they are my number 2 team right now. And yeah, nice win over the Broncos, held them to 14 points. Broncos are kind of struggling a little bit this year, haven't looked great. But the 49ers, even with all their aging veterans, I think things are clicking for them right now. And yeah, we'll see what they look like coming up here in what's definitely going to be a huge test at Seattle coming up on Sunday.
0: My number 2, Kansas City, again, still one of the teams that hasn't lost a game so far this year. They vanquished another team that was undefeated coming to the weekend, as we all predicted the Raiders to get off to a 3-0 start. Very tight, tough game all the way down to the end there in that game in Allegiant Stadium. But Kansas City came out on top. The concern for them right now is injuries, as they lost both Rashee Rice and Tyquan Thornton, who had a nasty ankle dislocation on Sunday, if you saw it happen live. They are going to bye week, but obviously they're going to be without Thornton for a while, and we'll see how Rashee Rice does. I believe it's a hamstring injury with him. So you don't want the injuries to crop up with them, so that is a little bit an area of concern. But as we talked about, they got a great running game with Kendall Walker III. Defense is playing phenomenally, and you know, 15 doesn't have to put on the Superman cape every single week like he's maybe had to in years past. And that's dangerous, because when he does need to break it out, you know, he's capable of it, but it's not something you have to do every single time you go out there.
1: Number three for me, Seattle Seahawks. They bounce back with a nice win over the Chargers, who are still winless this season, as we'll get into. Obviously, they're 3-1 on the year. They got wins over the Pats, Cardinals, Chargers. They lost that game out in Landover against the Commanders last week. But hey, bounce back with a win over the Chargers, and 3-1 on the year. So, yes, number three for me is the Seattle Seahawks.
0: Won't surprise you, my third team is the other team that still has not lost a game, that being the Minnesota Vikings. And not only have they not lost a game, they have now won two games out of their first four without scoring a single touchdown. They beat the Bears a couple weeks ago with three field goals on that one. And this past weekend, they won as well over the Dolphins 15-10. And they are one of only 15 teams in league history to win multiple games in the same season without scoring a touchdown in those games. And that's on the strength of that defense. Brian Flores and his blitz insanity that he throws at every single quarterback. You know, their offense, it is what it is at this point. We'll see how Kyler Murray does, as he's still coming back from his injury and did play this past weekend. But yeah, you got a defense like that, you can beat a lot of teams.
1: I think we're going to be having the Vikings in the top five for a little bit here. They are my number four. And you look at the schedule. They're at the Saints coming up on Sunday. They get a bye week, then they have the Colts at home, and then they're at the Lions before taking on the Bills on Monday Night Football. I think they could definitely be 7-0 heading into that Bills game. I mean, I think the schedule is very conducive to continuing to have success, and they're taking advantage of the teams they're playing. Like, you play who's on the schedule. They obviously beat the Packers in week one at Chicago, the Bears, you know, without Caleb Williams for that second half there. Mm-hmm. The rain-soaked game, they find a way to get it done, and then they're beating the Bucks and the Dolphins. Yeah, 4-0, and I think they are also not being talked about enough.
0: Number four for me, your Buffalo Bills. I still think they're the favorite in the AFC. You did let New England off the mat and let Drake May look the best he's looked so far this year. My concern level is not very high. Still a really good team.
1: Number five for me, Buffalo Bills. Next question.
0: Five for me is going to be Chicago Bears. They're winning even without Caleb Williams these past 2 weeks. By the way, did you see their time of possession against the Jets this weekend?
1: I did not. What is it?
0: 43 minutes to 17.
1: Wow. Bears, wow, that's crazy.
0: Bears players were saying it was the easiest game they've ever played in their life. And wow. That kind of checks out.
1: Yeah.
0: Bottom five here. You're number 28.
1: Number 28. Welcome to the bottom five. Houston Texans. I have not wanted to put this team in there, but man, they're not giving me much of a reason to, because I thought they were going to be good this year. 0-4 to start the year. The Houston Texans, number 28 for me. Just not playing enough winning football right now.
0: Yeah, same thing for me. By the way, they've led in the final minute 36 in three of their four losses, including this past weekend to Dallas. So they're not far off, but they're not getting the job done, and that's a problem.
1: Yeah, so number 29 for me, the Los Angeles Chargers. It's not looking good right now for Jim Harbaugh. It is a mess out there. Justin Herbert, not playing well at all. The team is struggling. Mike McDaniel, how long is he actually going to be there, man? It's a tough time right now to be a Chargers fan, I'm sure.
0: I agree with you. Chargers at 29. The offensive genius, Mike McDaniel, still yet to eclipse 13 points in a game this season.
1: As you'll come to see here, guys, we have got all the winless teams here in the bottom five, yep. As it's been evident. The Buccaneers are at number 30. Just another tight loss to the Packers on Sunday, and yeah, things are not going well.
0: Right there with you. Good defense, bad offense, and they're playing without Baker Mayfield for the time being.
1: Number 31, Tennessee Titans. Kind of self-explanatory. They not much has changed under Robert Saleh.
0: I agree with you. At least they've made it one-score games in their last three losses, yeah. But that's a moral victory at that point.
1: It's progress, but just not enough to get wins. And then still at number 32 for me, the Miami Dolphins. The struggles continue. I don't know if it's going to get any better, but yeah, things are not good right now down there at South Beach.
0: We agree 5-for-5 on the bottom five, and kind of on the flip side of the Minnesota thing, you didn't give up a touchdown, he still lost the game. Yeah. And that's never acceptable. Yeah.
1: But their schedule is also pretty tough to start the year. Like, they have played really good teams to start the year, so But this is kind of what we were expecting with the Dolphins anyway.
0: There's your NFL top five, bottom five. We'll wrap up the hour up next. Talk some racing with Jen Jensen as the extra point rolls along. Tyler and Jack on your Wednesday here on The Game.
2: Wow, what a play. The Game Network. Columbia, Charleston, Florence, and Myrtle Beach.
0: Hey, this is Tyler Head from 107.5 Game and the Game Network. 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
3: Lionel Messi, arguably the greatest soccer player of any of our lifetimes and maybe in the history of the sport, played his final game last night for Argentina, a 5-1 win over Benin, and of course Messi scored in that game. And with Messi set to retire from international soccer, this is like Michael Jordan walking away from the NBA, Tom Brady walking away from the NFL. Messi, the greatest of all time. I'm Nick Costos.
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7: It's all set up for a Las Vegas-style show. And they're giving it to us. Joe Gibbs Racing, Hendrick Motorsports, and 2311. It was agony last week for Chase Briscoe. Larson's in the wall! It's over for him!
8: Reddick's gonna come across the line.
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9: Thank you.
10: Welcome back in. Extra Points. Tyler Head along with you, wrapping up the hour here on your Wednesday on the Game. That certainly was exciting. Lee Diffie on the call there for USA Sports. As the last lap at Las Vegas for the South Point 400 certainly delivered for the NASCAR Cup Series, as Chase Briscoe picks up the win. And yeah, Jen, like Lee Diffie said, that was a Las Vegas-esque show come to the checkers there.
9: Well, wasn't it, though? I mean, just it kind of had everything that you really, really wanted. And you expected that Larson was maybe going to really enhance his lead and everything. And here comes Briscoe. But, I mean, what a great weekend for JGR overall.
10: Yeah, no doubt. And Chase Briscoe, you know, last week, funny enough, he and Larson also battling for the win at Kansas, you know, said after the race, like, that was probably my opportunity to win the championship going out the window. And I still think he's probably right about that. But winning the race and getting the bonus points from winning on Sunday, he's 84 back. Listen, it's going to take like probably two or three more wins to make him a series contender. But he at least kicked the can down the road a little bit longer of, hey, I can't mathematically rule you out yet.
9: No, and I love the momentum that we're seeing with him. It's been kind of fun to watch him continue to grow and to do well. And I think that the potential, while, yeah, 84 back, yeah, that's tight. But, I mean, again, he had a near-perfect race as far as points were concerned this weekend. So there's nothing saying that can't do it again.

0: Yeah, and it's cool to see a guy like him have success. You know, if you're looking for a old school type of guy that really had to work his way up the ladder through just hard work, determination, stuff like that, Briscoe's that guy. Again, he's at Joe Gibbs Racing because of his talent and what he did when he was in the 14 car that was definitely not to the same level of what he's driving right now, and got a couple wins there, and is obviously getting the opportunity now with the 19 team, and is really kind of hitting his stride as he's closing in the end of his second year with that bunch.
1: Yeah, this has been kind of really the best move for him, no doubt. You know, and going into this weekend, yeah, his average finishing position at Charlotte isn't quite what, you know, Ty Gibbs is, or maybe, you know, Tyler Reddick or something like that. But still, he's kind of, I feel like he's still a contender this weekend. And so I'm just not ruling him out. I just kind of like I like the storyline of him.
0: Well, it ended up being a strong day for the 5 team. Larson ends up finishing second there despite bouncing off the wall on the final quarter, now has a 40-point lead over Denny Hamlin. But this, you know, I kind of said last week when he took the lead back from Briscoe, that was going to be a big moment if he did end up winning the championship coming up here in 5 weeks. I thought Sunday was even more indication of that, because that car was bad to start the race. He started dropping like a rock. They ended up going down a lap after making an adjustment on the front end on the first pit stop there, and they really grinded it out. And the car got better and better and better, got stage points in stage number two, and lo and behold, he had maybe the fastest car at the end of the race, just ran out of time to get Chase Briscoe. That is what a championship-level performance looks like. Didn't win the race, but made the most out of a day when things looked really bleak in the beginning. It reminded me a lot, and funny enough, Cliff Daniels, his crew chief, is a disciple of the Chad Knaus crew chiefing tree. It reminded me a lot of what Chad and Jimmy used to do back in the day when they were winning championships in the Chase format.
1: Yeah, no question. And again, if you look at kind of the average points acquired in races during the season, you know, Kyle was averaging more like, you know, 27-ish points, and now he's averaging more like 54 points. So they figured out how to put it together at the time of year when you really need to the most, and that's just, we're seeing quite the dominant run here in the Chase. He and really Joey Logano are among the ones who are just really have seen a big improvement from regular season to the Chase.
0: Well, one person who's not having an improvement, of course, is Denny Hamlin, who's second in points, as I mentioned, 40 points back. And we said, you know, after the first 4 weeks, with a variety of different tracks, they weren't performing at a super high level, but we thought as we got into Vegas and or Kansas, Vegas, and Charlotte, they would really kind of round into form to being front runners again. And, you know, he led 39 laps on Sunday, but ends up spinning out late in stage one, misses out on the opportunity to stage points there, doesn't get any in stage number two, and was kind of dealing with an issue with the splitter the rest of the race because of that spin that ended up relegating himself to a 17th place finish, or 16th place finish, excuse me. That's going to be a day they look back on as a missed opportunity where they could have made, you know, at least, at worst, probably 10 to 15 more points if they run a little bit better and don't have that spin on Sunday. And again, where every point matters in this Chase format, that's going to be a day they might look back on as one that cost them the championship.
1: Yeah, especially, and you know, it was odd that NASCAR did not put out a caution for that spin. And then he kind of went into the pits, but kind of held back a little bit thinking there was going to be a caution. Well, that was costly for him because then Kyle Larson was able to get, you know, eventually get back on that lead lap where he could have kept him farther back had they, you know, played that a little bit better. So I think the spin just goes to show that maybe he's a little more anxious about, you know, needing to push for every single thing that he can find to get those points. So I think we're seeing a little pressure on Denny Hamlin when he's usually seems to be fairly unflappable.
0: Yeah, and to the point of not calling a caution, I was surprised. I mean, typically when you have a car spinning down the track, no matter what point of the race it is, NASCAR is pretty good about that. I guess their defense is it was about to be the end of the stage anyway. There was no debris. He just spun down the track. So that was the reason for not calling it. But yeah, you want to talk about something that really could have changed a lot of things in that race. The caution comes out then, saves him from falling down a lap and keeps Larson trapped a lap down as well. Who knows what happens, but it is what it is at this point, and that's certainly a moment we're going to look back on when the championships is decided as maybe a critical moment.
1: Yeah, I think it is going to be something he looks back on, and that, you know, you just kind of wonder, is he snake bit for being a championship winner? You know, just, he's been so close now, and I don't know. We'll have to kind of see how the team performs moving forward in the next 5 races.
0: Off to Charlotte, back on the oval this year after running the Rover for almost past decade, and man, after that, only 4 more races to go, believe it or not.
1: Oh, hard to believe.
0: We'll talk about it next week. Thanks, Jen.
1: Sounds great.
0: Gamecock Central Takeover Hour up next as your Wednesday rolls along here in the game.
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0: 11 o'clock on your Wednesday morning. Welcome back in. Gamecock Central Takeover Hour here on the game. Tyler Head, Wes Mitchell, and Chris Clark as we finally kind of putting the Kentucky game behind us. We'll get into what Beamer said yesterday about trying to correct some of the issues on this team as they look ahead to Florida this upcoming weekend and the Gators coming off their loss to Missouri. And as I kind of said at the beginning of the show with Jack, you know, there's all these conversations. We talked about it yesterday surrounding Beamer's job security, buyouts, and all that kind of stuff. But for the time being, at least for this Saturday, he's still your head coach, and we'll deal with whatever happens after that. But for now, it's still the Beamer show until something changes.
1: Yep, Gamecocks got Florida this weekend. A weird football team in terms of some of the results so far. Honestly, a few staggering numbers that I did not expect to see based on what they had done every week before this past week, where Missouri just kind of said, hey guys, we're still out here too. Like, we're still pretty good too. I think Missouri, we talked about it yesterday, Chris. It's not a top 25 team.
0: No way. Shouldn't
1: be a top 25 team. They're on the outside looking in.
0: Spiritually unranked is the phrase we used last week.
1: Yes, and then they just beat the brakes off of this Florida team and said, hey, we're still pretty good too. So, they've had some of their own struggles on defense. Florida's had some of their own struggles in the defensive pass game in the backfield. And they also, with Buster Faulkner running the offense, have been incredibly good on the ground. You actually... guys are talking about, as we start to kind of get into this matchup too, two of the better rushing attacks in the entire SEC. When you're talking about South Carolina and Florida, they're both top four right now. If you're just talking about, you know, rushing yards per game, if you isolate it into SEC games, you're actually talking about the top two rushing attacks in the league, South Carolina and Florida.
2: It is kind of interesting. You're right. The more you dive into it, you're like, this Florida team's really weird. They've lost one game up until that thrashing against Missouri in Como. You're like, I mean, I sat there and said it. I had a really bad week. I was sitting there talking about how Missouri shouldn't be ranked, and Florida is probably like a top five team based on what they had done. Well, now, I mean, it just shows you it's week to week. The defense for Florida has gone a little under-discussed because they have not been great. Their offense up until last week had been great. They scored 66, 52, 44, and 52 against Ole Miss. That was the, of course, most notable one. And then they managed just 17 this weekend, last weekend against Missouri. Had, what was the stat you gave, Tyler? It was 13 yards on 12 carries for Jaden Ball. Yep. Or maybe Wes, you gave that stat.
1: That was Tyler, but okay. That just sounds... like AI.
0: That's not true. You'd have lost that bet every time.
1: Yes.
2: But guys, here's the interesting thing. Like, Auburn put up 39, and I have not yet, I need to go back and watch some of that game to see kind of more of what happened. Auburn, not exactly an offensive juggernaut this year. I mean, they scored 14 against Tennessee, 21 against Vandy, 17 against Baylor. Southern Miss, they scored 43. Southern Miss is awful.
1: Disrespect intended.
2: Let me go back and make sure. My perception has been that Southern Miss is awful. Yes, they are. They are 1-4.
0: They got shellacked by Troy last night.
2: They did.
0: Like 31-7 in the third quarter.
2: They did. So they're bad.
1: Shellacking.
2: So point is, of me saying all that for a couple minutes, defensively, Florida, little iffy. A lot of penalties for this team, you know? The weird performance against Missouri. That's not me sitting here saying, watch out, you know, but it's just, you know, is it maybe a little bit more winnable than we even think?
0: Well, it kind of tracks with what we've talked about with the issues you have on defense yourself. Like, hey, if you're going to win games, you're going to have to score a lot of points, right? You may have to win some games 45-42, and it kind of seems like what the blueprint might be this weekend if you are going to beat Florida is just having to outscore a very good offense led by Buster Faulkner against a not so great defense. By the way, they're 104th in the nation in scoring through five games so far this year. So, yeah, I think Carolina and Florida, though Florida's gotten a lot more praise, rightfully so, for the wins they've had so far this year, are more similar than people think.
1: They absolutely are. I'm going to go ahead and just tell y'all right now, what is it, Wednesday, 11:05 a.m. Eastern time. I am picking Florida on when we put our picks in.
2: Okay.
1: I'm going to just go ahead.
2: I thought you were going the other way, just busting it out.
1: No. I'm just going to go ahead and say I am stopping myself from looking like an idiot again, because I will get visions where I start to say, oh, well, look at this path where South Carolina could win this game. I have also said from before the year even started, before we knew South Carolina was going to be sitting here at 2-3 and 0-3 in SEC play, that going to the Swamp is just typically a house of horrors for South Carolina. It's a tough matchup, both from just the teams, but just that trip for whatever reason has been tough. And this is a game I would have had South Carolina losing kind of almost regardless, but then you start to look at Florida, you start to buy in a little bit before last week. I did to the hype of who they are as a team because of the record and who they had beaten. But man, there are definitely some warts on this thing. Like it I mean, you're sitting here, we're talking about the South Carolina defense and how rough of a start it's been for them. Florida arguably is worse. Like not just as bad, like they are decidedly worse in some categories. Total defense in SEC games, which is going to take out any skewing, you know, of, which cupcake did you get to beat to start the year?
3: They held Campbell to like 3, so that won't count here.
1: Yeah, that won't count. South Carolina getting a shutout, you know, to start doesn't count in this. Guys, you're talking about a defense that has allowed 453 yards per game in SEC games. You've got a 3-game sample size now, and it ain't like they played Alabama or Mississippi State, you know, like South Carolina did in terms of offenses who can just expose you. And, I mean, you're allowing 7 yards per play on defense. Like, that is terrible. So, I mean, yeah, I do think that the line is what it is because South Carolina has not proven they can win SEC games, even when they put themselves in a position. And the perception is that Florida right now is light years ahead of where South Carolina is. But when you look at the actual units on the field, there are actually a ton of similarities. It's just a matter of, like, is it going to shock anyone if South Carolina goes down there and is in this game? Like, is in a position to win the game? I don't really think, not here in Columbia. Like, it wouldn't be shocking to me. Maybe nationally it would be. But the big thing in South Carolina, as we talked about over and over and over again, man, can you just go prove you can do the things that win football games? Not that puts you in a competitive space with a football game, but actually go win the game. You know, Carolina was a huge underdog to several teams last year, and we saw them compete and fight, but not do the things to win games.
2: Well, and you mentioned the stat of over 400-something yards for Florida defensively giving up 7 yards a play. And you hear that and you go, all right, cool. Well, South Carolina can get yards on offense. They have not been able to get wins, you know. And so when I look at this, like I'm taking the approach of I think South Carolina can go make some things happen on offense against Florida's defense. I think they can score some points. Question is, of course, can they score enough? Because, and there's been, when you're 0-3, it's in the SEC play, it's not going to typically just be one side of the ball. And there's things to point to, like in every phase of the game. Special teams has probably been more solid, less of a question than we all anticipated. Overall, like kicking game, punting game's been fine. Return game, fine, you know, overall. But defensively, that's still my biggest question. You know, yes, Florida can give up. They give up points. They give up yards defensively. But they do score points, with the exception of the Missouri game. Missouri, whatever they did, great game plan, shut them down. 13 yards for Jaden Ball, one of the best backs in the country, 17 points. My question is, can South Carolina play a good offense that is going to present some, you know, a lot of formations, schematically, a lot of different things than what you've seen? Can they slow them down enough and prevent them from scoring enough and maybe finally get some turnovers for the first time in 11 quarters? you know, to be able to make the offense moving the ball and score some points matter and actually be in position to go win a game? That's the question to me.
1: Yeah, and I think so, and I want to give a little bit of credit to Will Helms because he kind of put me on this path a little bit with something he said on the message board. And, you know, we've looked at this thing as like, hey, the defense just is not creating turnovers. And that is the biggest issue. That's the biggest difference with South Carolina's defense right now than what we have seen throughout, you know, the Beamer era, which is also the Clayton White era on defense. And that is true. But if you want to look at one other thing that's been very, very consistent for South Carolina during those 5 years, it is red zone defense. And so you may not be able to count on turnovers. And people say, well, turnovers come in bunches. They're cyclical. There's some turnover luck. There's definitely some turnover luck or lack of it when you have not recovered a fumble all year long.
3: Yeah.
1: Haven't recovered a fumble, period. So, but if you are, I don't think it's necessary. Like, I think there's this thing, well, South Carolina has been reliant on turnovers, on takeaways only during the Clayton White era. I don't think that's accurate. Has South Carolina been reliant on getting takeaways and or red zone stops? I think that is somewhat accurate, because if you look at what they've done, so guys, red zone defense this year, so opponents, red zone conversions. South Carolina, 13 attempts for your opponents, 13 scores for your opponents. So that's 100%. Now, for me, I put even more stock in how many touchdowns do you give up in the red zone? Because in my opinion, if you're forcing field goals, that's a win. South Carolina, currently 15th in the SEC in touchdown percentage allowed when teams get down there, almost 77%. Last season, second in the SEC, 46% touchdown percentage. So basically half the time, less than half the time, they enter your red zone, you're giving up touchdowns. Go back to 2024, that defense, which we know was like definitely the best of the Beamer era, they were at 50%, which actually is kind of middle of the conference, but still half the time you're giving up touchdowns. Go back to 23, which was not the best defense South Carolina's had, 60% touchdown percentage for that season. So still nowhere close to as bad as what it's been so far this year. And go back to 2022 when South Carolina was way down there in this ranking, 66%. So that was 13th in what was at the time a 14-team conference. So basically, point being, it's not just you're not getting takeaways.
3: Yep.
1: It's when you are allowing those drives, you are not being able to force those field goals.
3: I want to expand on takeaways coming up next, because Beamer did address the lack of turnovers by the defense yesterday when talking to the media. We'll hit that coming up on the other side. It is the Gamecock Central Takeover Hour on your Wednesday on The Game.
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1: Welcome back in Gamecock Central Takeover Hour on your Wednesday here in The Game. Tyler, Wes, and Chris. We were talking at the end of that last segment about the lack of turnovers forced by South Carolina's defense through five games in general, which is only two, one of those coming the first game, one of them coming on Mississippi State's first drive, but none in the last 11 quarters of SEC play, which obviously has been a part of the reason why South Carolina's defense has struggled as much as they had. It's going to be a longer clip from Beamer here, about 2 minutes long. We hear he is addressing the lack of defensive takeaways so far this year.
2: Yeah, great question. I mean, I went back and looked at it yesterday. Mike's a rock star. I had him look up, like, where are we through five games the last five seasons as a head coach? Like, how many takeaways do we have compared to now? And I know we don't have a lot, but it's a lot more. I mean, I think at this point in our first season, we had 14 takeaways. At this point, we have two right now. And it is frustrating because we're emphasizing it in practice. I see us, if you watch the tape closely Saturday night, and I'm sure you have, Jack, like, you see guys trying to knock the ball out. You know, Kendall Daniels almost intercepts that pass at the end of the game. And we're probably sitting in here having a different conversation about the outcome if he intercepts that pass during their 2 minute drive. So it's a lot for me. It's just continuing to emphasize it in practice, continue to point out opportunities to knock the ball out, continue to talk about opportunities when, you know, if the pass rush is not getting there, doing what we call match hands, where we get our hands up in the air from a defensive line standpoint and try and, you know, tip balls or bat balls up in the air that you can get some interceptions that way. So just really just continuing to coach it and emphasize it and know it'll come. But as Clayton mentioned last week, you've also got to be in position to make those too. And if you're letting receivers and tight ends run wide, heck open, it's hard to get takeaways if you're not in position to get your hands on the ball. But we've done it around here for a long time. I mean, it wasn't like some accident that we've led the SEC in takeaways for the last five seasons. Like, we earned that. And now we're not doing it, and it's hard. It's hard to win football games. I mean, we showed them a stat this morning of the top, you know, eight teams in college football last week. Every single one of them that won their game, they won the turnover margin. And then you go back the week before, I know Texas was off, but you go back to the Texas-Tennessee game, Texas won the turnover margin. Last week, Ohio State-Iowa, Iowa won the turnover margin. Tennessee-Auburn in the SEC last week, Tennessee won the turnover margin in that game. So it's no secret. We got to be better at it, not just getting it, but protecting the ball too.
1: And as we've talked about plenty of times, you know, the Clayton White defenses have, and maybe the stat's still not true anymore, I don't know, but going back to basically the beginning of his time here, they've led the SEC overall in takeaways during that period of time. And it's not just that they're having a rough start to this year. They've never gotten off to this kind of bad start. And Chris, you had this on GC yesterday. Compare the numbers to the prior seasons under Beamer in the first five games, and they're flirting with double digits just about every single year. And again, you only have two through five games now.
3: Yeah, Beamer's stat was right. It was 14 through five games his very first season. 2022, you know, half that, but still seven total in 2022 and 2023. 2024, they had 10 through five games. And then last year, guys, they had nine through five games. This year, it's two. And a drought, as I said, of 11 quarters. And then compounding the issue is the fact that you have eight turnovers on offense. So you're minus six for the year. You're tied for 130th nationally from what I looked up yesterday. So that's really, you know, that kind of both sides of it has contributed. And you can kind of think, and this is not, well, you're making an excuse. If you have an extra turnover against Mississippi State, if there's not a flag on the hands to the face way away from the play, does that game end differently? Maybe not. Maybe they get an even bigger lead and blow that too. But could you see a world in which maybe? You could also say, well, hey, just don't give up. You know, take away one of those wide open touchdowns, you know, on the deep balls. Kentucky game. No turnovers forced defensively, and you had two. And then you also didn't get two different fourth downs when you think about that. So really you're giving the other team back on drives four different times, and you're not able to force any turnovers. So that absolutely affects the game. Now, to Wes, you were talking about this earlier. you're not just relying solely on turnovers. They work hand in hand. The best play you can make on defense is to get a turnover. So it absolutely should be a goal. At some point, you just have to line up and get a stop. Break up a pass, stop a run, get a sack. That's not a turnover. But when you're playing better on defense, it naturally leads to more opportunities. It's not as common that the offense is just going to drop the football like happened the other night, actually, with South Carolina. That doesn't happen as much as forcing a turnover. You're typically not going to have the quarterback just throw it right to you. Sometimes it happens. And if you do, you take it with a smile and thank you and move on about your business. But South Carolina's inability to like consistently pressure the passer, there are too many receivers running open where if you're not contesting the pass, you're not going to have an opportunity to get as many turnovers.
1: Yeah, no, for sure. And, you know, I'm trying to go through and look at what his opponent's third down percentage look like for South Carolina this year. It actually, like, as you kind of start to just isolate, like, okay, what are the biggest issues? Third down conversions are actually about on pace with what they have been the last few years for South Carolina's defense. So this was shocking to me, guys. It is a little bit skewed, but I want to share it because it's just borderline funny at this point. South Carolina's total defense right now, so just yards allowed per game, 331 per game. What did they allow last year?
3: In terms of yardage?
1: Yeah, 353. So they're actually better. Now, completely skewed because if you switch that over to SEC games only, it dips way more than it did last year. Their overall numbers in SEC play are much more in line sort of with what their overall numbers are against all teams. This year, you're talking about a massive dip from allowing, let's see, 331, like I said, just overall. SEC play right now, you're allowing 425 per game. So that's got to get better. Last year, you were at 375 allowed per game. So 50 more yards per game being allowed right now. I would dare say, I know this doesn't work one-to-one, but I would dare say a lot of that probably just comes directly from some of those coverage busts we're talking about. Like the other aspects of the defense are somewhat similar to what they were in the past, but you add in, you know, an extra chunk play in the passing game a couple of times per game, then, yeah, it's going to completely change what your numbers are when, you know, that's just not something South Carolina has had to deal with a lot of. Like, they have not been a team that has allowed a bunch of explosive passing plays. They just haven't the last few years, and now they are. So it's just complete bizarro world right now. Carolina's great at running the football. They haven't had Lenora Sellers under duress a ton, but they can't get stops in the red zone on defense. They can't create takeaways, and for whatever reason, they're giving up all these explosive passing plays, which has just not been their MO. And the defensive scheme has not really changed either. It's not like you're out there running just a bunch of different stuff from what you've done in the past.
4: Well, and part of the reason why they're having those issues on defense has been the communication problems. That's something the players admitted to yesterday when they talked to the media, and Beamer spoke on it as well, and we'll hear what he had to say coming up next. It is the Gamecock Central Takeover Hour on your Wednesday on The Game.
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9: Oh, yeah, it was my assignment. It was just bad communication between me and the other guys on the field. But, you know, at practice today, we've been working on our communication. So just getting ahead of that for this week ahead.
10: Welcome back in. Gamecock Central Takeover Hour on your Wednesday on the game. It's Fikari Swain owning up to blowing the assignment there at the end of the game that allowed Kentucky to get the two-point conversion to win on Saturday in overtime over Williams-Brice Stadium to drop Carolina to 0-3 in conference play. And that's been a story of the season so far, is communication issues on the defense. And Fikari Swain's been one of the guys that's had some of those breakdowns at several points throughout the season so far. And Coach Beamer talked about those issues yesterday as well.
11: Yeah, it's a challenge. I mean, you try and show them every look that you can show in practice, but you can't show them everything. And you try and do as much as I sat in the DB meeting this morning in this room, and you try and Tigray tries to show them, you know, everything and talk about everything, but you can't. But it's being able to put them in the right position to go make plays and then trust your technique and your training and go do it. And that's what's frustrating Elijah about a lot of things is, you know, the 4th-and-2 play that they went for about midfield and caught the ball over there on our sideline. Like, you see our guys on tape communicating exactly what they're supposed to be communicating, and then the ball got snapped and we didn't do it for some reason. And it's not like we're going rogue and trying to run our own scheme and not doing what the coaches are asking us to do. It's not that, but you get your eyes in a bad place and you get beat. The two-point conversion, I think Fikari was in here earlier talking about it. Like, you can watch on tape, and Peyton Williams does an amazing job of telling everybody back there exactly what's going on and how we're going to defend the play. And then the ball snapped, and we didn't do it. So that's on them, but that's on us as coaches to just continue to make sure that we put them in as many positions as we can where when the you know, bullets start flying, so to speak, that we don't try and do too much. We just do exactly what we're coached to do. And you know, if they make a play, they make a play. But we need to make sure that we're on the right people, too.
10: And when I hear that explanation, I think that's almost more frustrating to hear as a fan, that, like, you know what the problem is. Pre-snap, these guys seem to know what they're supposed to do. But when the ball is snapped, for some reason, they're not doing it. It's like studying for a test. You can have all the confidence in the world of what you study. And, you know, when you sit down at the desk, feel like you're ready to go, and then they put the pencil and paper in front of you, and you forget everything. You know what I mean? It's like, it's not that you didn't do the work, just for some reason, when it's actually go out there and time to perform, it's not translating. This goes back to the thing about practice, where Beamer, you know, I don't think he said it yesterday, but in the past couple weeks, saying, hey, we've had a hell of a practice. I don't doubt they're having great practices. I don't doubt that they're drilling these issues they're having, but for whatever reason, on Saturdays, it's not been fixed yet, and that's the problem.
12: Yeah, and I think so. Lots of things there. Sometimes practice not translating to games is just, hey, you're playing other people at this point, and those other people are pretty good too. Sometimes, like, let's just take Alabama for example. Sometimes the other team is just better than you. Like, you could have a perfect practice, because Alabama probably has pretty good practices too, I would think. You have a perfect practice, and then you just go play a team that's better, and hey, guess what? They were just better. They're better athletes, better team, better overall opponent. Well, you know, I think the frustrating thing is for South Carolina fans, like, forget the Alabama game. Like, that's a loss. Like, you play them a bunch of times. Based on what I saw from Alabama, if you go to Tuscaloosa and play them a bunch, they're probably going to win a bunch of those games. You look at Mississippi State, you look at Kentucky, lots of similarities between you and them if you're South Carolina. You know, they got some great players, but they got some problems as well. And for whatever reason, South Carolina not able to execute well enough to win those games. Well, I think what Beamer is talking about is, I'm sure, what is frustrating, because it's not just you got beat mano a mano. It is you had a bust where it appeared, you know, that to me is even different than we got confused and then you had a bust. Versus, no, I think we're on the same page here, but then for whatever reason, it just doesn't happen. Now, some of that, the other team's trying to fool you, right? Like, there's a reason why these offensive coordinators are paid really, really good money to come up with schemes that can make you second guess yourself. The way those two tight ends released on the 4th-and-2 on the 2-point conversion was designed to mess with your responsibilities as you're sorting out that bunch in terms of who's going out, who's going straight, and who's going left. So, yeah, it's maybe a little bit harder in game, but still to feel like you've got it sorted out and multiple times it just doesn't get sorted out is, to me, Chris, that's a little bit different than just, man, they're just bigger, faster, stronger than us.
13: Yeah, we've seen some of all in the secondary. You can, again, I've said this before, you don't want to, nobody likes if you get beat mano-a-mano in man coverage. As a coach, you can live with that more than, hey, we're in three deep and we had a guy run behind us. Like, that's why you play three deep, so that it doesn't happen, you know? Zone coverages where, you know, you've just got these windows where you've got people, you know, two people in one place, and then you've left another zone window wide open. You know, there was another play where, and I don't know exactly at the start what defense South Carolina was in, but it ended up being one of the Kentucky touchdowns where they had a receiver matched up against a safety. It's one-on-one. Their receiver won. It's a touchdown. And if you go back and look at that play, South Carolina had three defenders on one guy kind of closer to the flat hook area. Why? You know, like, those are the things. There was no help over the top there. Person that maybe could have helped over the top went down to that area. There are already two guys there. So what's the source of the confusion? I don't know. Like, in some ways, it's hard to explain. And you can say, well, the coach has got to coach him better. Yeah, sure. That's part of it. Is part of it that sometimes there are just some personnel issues where guys have been better than you in terms of wide receivers against the secondary? Yes, that's been there. But what you absolutely cannot have is the mental bust. You know, you can't bust a man coverage like we saw in the two-point conversion. You can't bust a zone coverage. And those are the things that we've seen, you know, too often this season. Those are the things that you have to get clean up. You're going to get beat man-to-man sometimes playing this schedule. You can live with it. You don't have to like it, but, you know, you can live with those things.
10: Well, and when you look at the makeup of this DB room, if this was nothing but true freshman, redshirt freshman, or whatever we're calling him now, you say, okay, these are guys that are still coming along and learning and are maybe trying to figure things out along the way. But, I mean, Peyton Williams is the longest tenured guy on this team. David Busey's been here multiple years. Even guys like Quasheed Scott transferred in, but he's played a lot of football, right? So you look at this room, Judge Collier, Vicari Swain, these are guys that have played a lot of football, and a lot of these guys have played football together for multiple years. These kind of things shouldn't be happening.
12: Yeah, 100%. And, you know, I think sometimes, you know, Clayton even said this, I guess, I think this was last Wednesday, talking about the Bama game. Said, hey, there's a couple times where they just had good calls on versus what we had called. And so you just tip your cap, right? Like, we're all looking for, you're looking for your OC to find you an advantage. Sometimes your OC just finds you an advantage. And, hey, you live with it. But it's whenever you have a certain call on and you have a pretty good call on for what they have called, and it's not that the other guy just, sometimes you just get mossed. You know, like, we've all seen a guy have good coverage and the other guy just, you know, even in zone, sometimes that guy just made an incredible play. Well, not much else you could have done there, right? That's going to happen. But when it's just pure bust, and, you know, when you're talking about a fourth down, or excuse me, a two-point conversion attempt by the opponent, the game is on the line. You have a pretty simple call on from a defensive standpoint, and, you know, it still gets busted. I think that's where you get just very, very frustrated as a staff. And, you know, and this defense will not work if you are also, like, if you're trying to play to keep everything in front of you, you know, you're saying, hey, we're trying to play some cover three, trying to play some quarters. We're trying to keep everything in front. And so now you're allowing the short passes to be complete because that's just how that defense is designed. If you're going to allow that, but then you're also allowing them to run past you, then what are you covering at that point? So when the defense doesn't stop the one thing it's designed to stop, that's when you run into the issues South Carolina has right now. And, yeah, you mentioned earlier, Tyler, if nothing changes, if neither opponent has been able to improve in the last 7 days or whatever, it may be a track meet on Saturday. It may be who scores last. You know what I'm saying? Like, and it may be like how many we used to play this game a lot. How many points do you have to score to win this game on Saturday? Like, I don't think you're. This is not going to be an old school Lou Holtz. Great tribute to him, by the way.
13: Yeah,
12: that was one of the positives from the weekend, I thought. But
10: our boy Preston on the big screen.
12: Yeah, wearing
10: his Lou Holtz tie, by the way.
12: Yeah, that was. Sorry to get off topic, but that was just amazing. But you're not going to go win a Lou Holtz 17-14, grind it out, you know, play defense and special teams and kick type game. You have to go down there thinking you can score. And I, you know, some people push back on this too, but I liked a lot more of what we saw from 16 this past week than from what we saw the 2 weeks prior. If Sellers is on, then, yeah, you could feel pretty good about going down there and scoring some points because Florida's defensive numbers are just as, you know, tough, if not worse, than South Carolina's.
10: Well, Florida has been a tough place for Carolina to play at. We'll talk about the Swamp a little bit coming up next to wrap up the hour. Gamecock Central Takeover Hour on your Wednesday on the game.
14: Wow, what a play. The Game Network. Columbia, Charleston, Florence, and Myrtle Beach.
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2: And welcome back in Gamecock Central Takeover Hour. Tyler West and Chris wrapping up the hour here on your Wednesday on The Game as we look ahead to this weekend and Carolina's second road trip of the season as they head down to, see, it's Steve Spurrier Field at Ben Hill Griffin Stadium, otherwise known as the Swamp. Did I get all that right? We up to date on everything for this game against the Gators this weekend. And guys, it goes without saying, this has been a place that's never really treated Carolina too kindly. By my count, they are 2-17 all time in Gainesville and haven't won down there since 2014.
3: Not great. Not great, Bob.
4: Two memorable wins.
2: Yep. Two huge. Yep. All in the past 16 years. But huge wins nonetheless. But historically speaking, not a great place for them.
4: Well, and the 2014 one has to be one of the most just improbable wins in South Carolina history. Now, the 2010 one, after you gave up the opening kickoff for touchdown, was dominant from a South Carolina perspective the rest of the way and gave you your first SEC East title, put you in the championship game, all those things. Amazing moment there. You know, a lot of those Spurrier teams went down there and competed. Now, even the Spurrier teams got hammered in the Swamp, thinking of at least one time. So y'all, I mean, I was at the game. They basically got Muschamp fired from Florida.
3: Me too.
4: Dude. I mean, that game was over. Game was over. South Carolina blocks a punt, scores, goes into OT. At some point, on one of those scores, they dropped the ball and still ran it in. Like
3: Mike Davis 2.0.
4: Yeah. Just an insane game. Of course, you know, who can forget Carolina going to the Swamp and, you know, early Beamer tenure, just looking like they didn't belong at all. 1 week later, you're beating college football playoff bound until that game, Tennessee, and scoring 63 points. So, yeah, it has not been fun there. I am, in a strange way, glad that Florida's back on the schedule. I like when South Carolina plays Florida and Georgia and Tennessee. To me, that's the way it should be. It's the way it's supposed to be. It's a great measuring stick for you, like it always has been. But, man, it to your point, Tyler, just has not been fun for the Gamecocks.
3: That 2022 game, ugh. Florida had 374 rushing yards. South Carolina had 44.
4: Holy.
3: Rough stuff. I was also at the 2014. Yeah, that game.

0: game. South Carolina won. I had looked down.
1: No.
0: Yeah, yeah.
1: No.
0: Yeah, Carolyn, my wife was just talking about this the other day.
1: The
0: my
1: block
0: wife,
1: punt? You
0: yeah,
1: looked down?
0: Yeah, she was like 8 months pregnant. We were at the game.
1: Okay.
0: And the game was over, you know? Now you just punt it. Punt it anywhere. Anywhere. Get like 10 yards on a punt. And for some reason, I kind of looked down. I don't know if I was looking at my phone or what. And I heard all this stuff. And I was like, what? She's like, they just blocked the punt. What? At Spencer Hall. Y'all remember Spencer Hall? Every day should be Saturday. Brilliant. Yes. He wrote a piece about that that was just, I mean, I couldn't even do it justice. It was so brilliant and funny. But said the ball was, he said that the punt was blocked before the ball was snapped. You know? It's like, if you could block a punt with your mind, that's what would happen.
2: At that moment, because again, that was the game that ultimately got Muschamp fired, would you have believed 2 years later he would be the head coach here if I would have told you that sitting in the swamp that day?
0: Nah.
1: I wouldn't have believed that Muschamp. I actually remember the exact moment Chris Clark called me on the phone, because during these coaching searches, Chris and I are constantly on the phone, and I just remember him being like, man, if this doesn't, I can't remember at what point along the process it was, because, you know, of course, Tom Herman, first big name, Kirby Smart was kind of 1B, wasn't supposed to get past Kirby. And I remember Chris being like, man, I hear Ray kind of likes Muschamp. And I was like, no, dude, that's not going to happen. He got fired at Florida. I was like, I don't believe you, dude. I mean, I believed him, but I was just like, my initial reaction was like, nah, I wouldn't think they'd go that route. Then the more you hear, you're like, I think they're going that route. So, but yeah, at that time, Tyler, no way.
0: We were like walking down the street, like after the game and there were some like other Carolina fans around, and not a great atmosphere that year, as you can imagine, not what the swamp typically is. And there are Florida fans walking by being like, thank you. You know, like they were done, you know, they were done at that point.
1: You know what? The irony, though, it was not that South Carolina fans wanted Muschamp to be hired to be the head coach. It was all the rumors right after that.
0: Yes.
1: That Will Muschamp was going to be hired to be Steve Spurrier's defensive coordinator. That was a huge rumor. Because remember, okay, he did it. Spurrier didn't walk away that year. He walked away the next year. So the end of the, because 2014, great South Carolina, pretty good South Carolina offense. They've struggled in some fourth quarters, but overall, good numbers on offense. Defense was the worst of the Spurrier era. So you went into the offseason, there was actually a ton of talk. Muschamp is going to be hired to be the defensive coordinator. Now, there was some talk. Could he get head coach in waiting if you lure him in? Like, what type of title would he get? But, for him to just go do a year at, what, Auburn, right? Yep. Do a year at Auburn and then get hired? No, that wasn't, nobody was thinking that.
2: Now he's the defensive coordinator at Texas once again, because time's a flat circle. Yes. That'll do it for the Gamecock Central Takeover Hour. Halftime show up next on your Wednesday on the Game.

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0: Welcome in, halftime show. Tyler Head on your Wednesday here on the game. Flying solo. Captain Dave. We give Dave Wednesdays off. For those that haven't heard him talk about it, Dave gets locked in this tiny little room. If you're watching on the live stream, by the way, this is our producer studio that I'm sitting in right now, as I typically produce 9 to noon. But on Wednesdays, because Dave has to sit in this tiny room for like 12 hours on football game days, because our pregame show starts, you know, 5 hours before kickoff. Dave's here like an hour or so before that. Postgame show goes till God knows how long, depending on how the game goes and all that kind of stuff. So we lock Dave in this tiny box for basically like 11, 12 hours every single Saturday. And we got to give him some reprieve during the week to make up for it. So typically we give him Wednesdays off as he's doing, I don't know what. I guess we can ask tomorrow what Dave did with his day off. And maybe we don't want to know. That's maybe a question that's better saved for not being asked. But regardless, Tyler Head along with you for the next hour. Then we'll turn things over to Terry Ford from 1 until 3. And then he and Jay, of course, do the postgame show from 3 until 6 as well. As we're slowly turning our attention to the Florida Gators this upcoming weekend. And we'll get to them a little bit later on in the hour. But a lot of things Coach Beamer had to say yesterday. As I've said many times this morning, and I'll restate once again, we're week to week right now, right? There was a lot of frustration, understandably so, coming away from Saturday. And I won't lie to you, I went into Sunday wondering if that was going to be it for Beamer. It wasn't. We know the reasons for that at the moment when it comes to funds and buyouts and all that kind of stuff. So for the time being, he's the coach for at least this upcoming weekend. And the results on the field this weekend will dictate what happens from there. If they win the game, certainly that, you know, takes some pressure off of his back and quiets some of the noise, at least for a moment. And if they lose, depending on how they lose, those conversations start right back up again, and there's no telling what happens beyond that. Certainly going into a bye week, if you were going to make a move, that would be the smart time to do those kind of things. But it's a wait and see. And again, the results on the field will dictate how fast or how slow all that ends up progressing over the course of the next, you know, few weeks, as South Carolina will go into its bye and then enter the back half of conference play and the final six games of the regular season. But yesterday when talking to the media, because you can't ignore this being a storyline, the biggest storyline surrounding this team is Beamer's future and how hot his seat is. He was asked about it. You know, what's the effect that has on you and the team? And this is what Coach Beamer said yesterday.
1: It is what it is. It's week to week in this league, and I know that. And right now, 2-3 is not good enough, and I own it. I mean, that's on me. I have not been good enough as a head coach, and I get that. We've got to be better as a football team. It really doesn't change, Lulu, to be honest, like going into it versus in it or whatnot right now. It's focusing on what I can control, and that's trying to put together the best team to go play on Saturdays to give us the best chance to be successful on Saturdays. And that's where my focus is, and not worried about anything else. All I can go on is what, you know, the conversations that I've had with Jeremiah, who's been awesome, Jeff Crane, who's been awesome, text message I got from President Amaritas over the weekend, who's been awesome, some of our biggest donors that I've gotten phone calls and voicemails and text messages from, one that I just got from one of them just before I came in here. So that's what I go on, you know, not what people in their sources say. And then all of a sudden somebody's reporting something all week and then it doesn't happen. And then all of a sudden, well, my sources now say this. I mean, it's like, come on, man. I worry about what I can control. The people I worry about are just, you know, the players outside this building, because we all care about one another. And I had a lot of text messages from parents of recruits. I'm probably committing an NCAA violation right now. Sorry, but like, I appreciate Nate Carson's mom and dad. Our mom texted me, our dad texted me last weekend, and Josh Dobson's mom texted me last weekend and their messages. And I really appreciate the parents of our players that called me or texted me last week and their messages. You know, that's what I try and focus on.
0: A lot in that answer right there. I did think the thing about the recruit text messages is really funny, and it underlines, for I guess, one thing the NCAA still has the ability to enforce is recruiting violations and things of that nature. And look, him saying those names, it's a slap on the wrist. It's not like it's going to take the program under or anything like that. And we'll see if he's here to see the repercussions of that. You know, that just depends on how the play on the field ultimately goes. I just did think it's funny. He's like, hey, what have I got to lose at this point? Let me say some recruits' names and see what happens. But look, Beamer understands that he's not getting the job done, and he said as much yesterday through multiple instances of being asked these type of questions. Like, he's not plugging his ears and saying everything's great, it's going fantastic. He understands and he knows the pressure that's on him. That comes with the territory of this job and making the money that he makes. And he knows, like anybody, that he's got to go out there and find a way to win this weekend to try and quiet some of that noise. It's not going to go away completely. No matter how you beat Florida this weekend, you would still be 1-3 in conference play and facing a daunting task in your final six games of the regular season. However, if you beat Florida this weekend, I'd feel very confident in saying that Coach Beamer is going to be back for the Tennessee game. And at that point, maybe, because again, you'd be through your bye week at that point in time, probably here for the rest of the season. And that may still be in the case anyway, even if they lose at Florida this weekend. If no move gets made at the bye week, that tells you, okay, Beamer's still here at least until the end of the season when a decision may be made. At that point, we don't know. But again, he's well aware of what's happening. He's well aware of the pressure and with conversations and reports are what's going to happen. Now, to the point of what he said about sources and all that kind of stuff, this is a fluid situation. And for the people that cover this program, Wes, Chris, Jack, David Kloniger, John Whittle, all them, when they're given information, they're going to write about it, right? If they have a source, they're telling them, hey, it looks like this is going to happen. Well, they're going to report that. Then it changes, which, again, a fluid situation. They're going to then change that reporting, right? Like, that's just the nature of the beast there. And I don't doubt that this is a very fluid situation behind the scenes in terms of what they have, what they can do, when they'll do something, if they decide to do something, and all that kind of stuff. I do think it's interesting, and I believe Beamer was very intentional including this in there, when he mentioned the part about donors, right? Now, like, it's one thing to get the AD and the school president and recruits' parents texting you affirmations and, hey, we're still behind you and all that kind of stuff, but at the end of the day, it does come down to money. And I don't know who these people are, if the big money donors still have his back, right? The people that can write the biggest checks still have Beamer's or are still supporting Coach Beamer. That goes a long way, right? Because if Carolina had just all the money in the world, then they may have made a move this past weekend. But the question and the concern of when and if you can make that move does boil down to money. So if Beamer still believes he's got the support of donors, then that probably helps out his thought of how much longer he'll keep doing this, or how many opportunities he'll still have to do this, because the money is the biggest factor in a lot of ways right now in terms of what his future is if he's not continuing to win. Now, that being said, because I'm sure we've all sent text messages and said one thing and thought or meant something completely different, those kind of things can change, right? And that donor that has his back today, well, if you go and get beat by Florida by 3 touchdowns this weekend, that may change pretty quickly. So I don't put that as something that's in stone, but I do think he was intentional on in mentioning and including that in that little tidbit there of the type of people that do have his back. Now, this was a long answer that he gave, so we kind of broke it up to a couple of different segments, but Beamer also discussed very openly about the effects this is having on his family as well, and, well, quite frankly, the nastiest some people have stooped to in terms of taking it out on the other members of the Beamer family.
1: The people that I hurt for, like my family, like I signed up for it. Like, Emily knew what she was getting into. She married me. So she knew she didn't have to marry me. She chose to. And we were in the midst of a losing season at Mississippi State when she said yes when I proposed to her. So she knew what she was getting into. But, you know, I feel for the kids because my daughters are a senior in high school and junior in high school. And let's be real, they're on social media, they're on TikTok, whatever. And it's not pretty out there, and that's hard for them to see. And, you know, there's some crappy people in the world. There just is. And, you know, when my daughter celebrates senior night at her high school the night before the Mississippi State game, and I left the team hotel that night. We finished up our team meeting at like 8 o'clock, and I went over to the game so I could walk out with her on the field at halftime, excuse me, of the game. And me and Emily, and she gets recognized as a senior, and then her school and the school Instagram page posts, you know, pictures from that night, and then some random person wants to go on the school Instagram page and make comments about one of the pictures, me, Emily, and Sutton's dad at senior night, in regards to my job performance. Like, that's the part that you're just like, you know, come on, man. Like, I pray for those people if they've got that much evil and ugliness in their life that they want to go on the school Instagram page just randomly and found a picture of Shane Beamer's daughter from senior night and want to make negative comments about her dad. Those are the things that I feel for. I feel for my family. Like, that's who I hurt for, and the fans, because it's not what we want right now, and our players and coaches. And I'm responsible, and I weigh that and own it and working my butt off to get us out of this rut that we're in right now. So sorry for the 6-minute answer right there I just gave you.
0: Oh, look, fan is short for fanatic, right? But everything has a limit. Everything has a point of, hey, that's going too far. And attacking, saying mean things, whether it be in person or on social media to his family, is definitely too far. Like, come on, we can be better than that, right? Now, I saw and read and heard things about what happened on Saturday with his wife and his other kids as they were in the stands, you know, supporting Coach Beamer, as they always will, of things people were saying to them on the way out and things like that. And, you know, Beamer gets paid a lot of money, right? That's the nature of being a coach, especially in the SEC these days. That doesn't make these people immune to emotions, right? Especially when you're talking about his family, who, again, is just there to support him. They're not the one coaching the football team. They're not the one calling plays. They're not the one blowing 16 or 17 point leads or whatever it may be. Leave them out of this, right? If you see Emily or the kids or whatever out and about, you don't, in fact, maybe don't even say anything to them at all. But if you do, just be nice, be kind. They're going through a lot. You know what I mean? Like, we can be as critical as we want to of Coach Beamer because we're assessing the job performance he's doing. But we're not talking about him as a person. We're not talking about him as a family man or whatever it may be in negative ways, because that's not what we do. Our job is to cover the football team and talk about the football team. And you as fans are there to support the football team. And if you're frustrated what's happening on the field, yeah, chant Fire Beamer. That's fine. You know, and it's going to get louder if they keep on losing. You know, you can tell him he sucks at Gamecock Walk, or go to Carolina Calls, by the way, tomorrow night at 7 o'clock right here on 107.5 Game if you want to listen to it, or go down to Backstreet's Grill and voice your frustrations there. That's fine. That comes with the territory of the job, and Beamer understands that, but leave his family out of that. You know what I mean? Just don't stoop to that level. And I don't know, the people doing those kind of things, maybe they're drunk. I don't know. They probably are drunk. But that's still not an excuse for going to those links, right? If you want to vary your frustrations, focus on Beamer himself. Do it within the settings of football. And again, there's ample opportunity. He's aware of it, right? He hears the chance. He's not deaf. Here's the chance. He probably hears your angry phone calls on Monday morning, Reaction Monday, or reads your tweets on social media, whatever it may be. Just leave his family out of it. That's all I ask. And I'm only talking to like the 0.1% of people, right? Because I know 99.9% of you wouldn't do these kind of things, wouldn't go after his wife or his kids or whatever it may be. But there's those few people out there that do go these ways for whatever reason, for however they justify it in their mind, they're wrong for doing that. And hopefully, as this message gets out there more, between Beamer saying it, all of us here, you know, saying it as well, this stops, right? Because again, his family has nothing to do with this. They're just there to support Shane, and they'll continue to do that. And don't make it miserable for them, right? You know, again, leave your frustrations and direct those towards Shane and Shane only. He's going to try and fix this. I don't think most of us have the confidence that he can, but again, leave his family out of this and just let them be if you see them out and about at games or whatever it may be. So just wanted to throw that out there as well, as again, you could feel how impassioned he was getting of talking about that yesterday. And again, there's no place for that. You want to yell and scream at Beamer and the way he's coached football, that's fine, but leave his family out of that. That's crossing a line. That's going a little bit too far. We'll take a look at football. More coming up next. As Carolina has one quarter in particular that they are struggling with mightily. I'll tell you what that is coming up next. It is the halftime show. Tyler Head with you on your Wednesday on The Game.
2: 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Columbia, Charleston, Florence, and Myrtle Beach.
3: The Gamecocks jumped out to a 17-0 lead.
4: 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Touchdown, Carolina.
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16: Honestly, in my opinion, I feel like the locker room, like the vibe in the locker room is, we got to go win this game. I feel like there's not one game that we've came out of the locker room feeling like, oh, we've had this game won or anything like that. The mindset has still been, we got to go win this game, but we got to start faster. We got to come out of the locker room in the third quarter. We got to go play better in the third quarter, and that's what we're going to do.
0: Welcome back in. Halftime show. Tyler Head along with you here on your Wednesday on the game. Again, I'll hand things off. Terry Ford coming up today at 1 o'clock. He'll take you up until 3 with the postgame show and hit with himself and Jay Phillips. We're unpacking a lot of what Beamer and the players, by the way, Mazio Bennett, you heard there, talking about Carolina's third quarter struggles this year. Yesterday, we're talking to the media coordinators talking right now. We'll chop up a little bit what they have to say. Certainly coming up tomorrow. But this third quarter thing is so interesting for South Carolina because the numbers, and we'll get to them coming up in a moment, are really staggering and completely different than the other three quarters of the football game. And that's where you feel like you're kind of losing a lot of these games so far this year in terms of the three that you've played against quality opponents. And by the way, these numbers I'm going to tell you in a moment have nothing to do with Kent State and Towson. This is only in the three conference games you've played because, let's face it, you know, we've moved past what happened in the first 2 weeks. Now we're into games that really count, and those being games against SEC opponents. But Beamer was asked yesterday as well, following what the players had to say, about is there a mental block somewhere in the second half? And here's what he said.
1: You know, I don't think it is. I don't think anybody in that locker room comes out of the locker room at halftime and thinks, uh-oh, here we go. It's the third quarter. Like, I've never once sensed that. You know, our halftime locker rooms have been good. And it's not been all bad. It's just been inconsistent. You know, defensively in the third quarter against Kentucky the other night, it was not good. Defensively in the third quarter against Alabama, it was good. You know, offensively in the third quarter has been good and bad. So I don't think it's a mental block. And I was proud of the response the other night, Jordan. Like, we had the lead. We blew the lead. But then we came back and took the lead again, if I'm not mistaken. And then we lost it again, which ultimately that's what matters. But, you know, we didn't just all of a sudden fall apart and disintegrate when we lost momentum the other night and let them take the lead. We battled right back. So I don't think it's a mental thing. I don't think it's a physical thing. I think it's just we got to be better. You know, we've started games really, really well, which hasn't always been the case. But now we got to play consistently for four quarters and start second halves better than we have been to.
0: It is something. What that thing is, that's what we're trying to figure out, because looking at the numbers, and again, this is only for the three games you've played against SEC competition so far, the numbers in quarters 1, 2, and 4 are pretty comparable. Carolina is outgaining and outscoring opponents in the first quarter. That shouldn't surprise you, considering the two big leads they've had in two out of those three games. They are losing the second quarter, but not by much. It's by 10 yards and by 19 total points. A lot of that had to do with Alabama and them running away with that one in the second quarter a couple weeks ago. And they're winning the yardage battle in the fourth quarter and only losing the scoring battle by 1 point, 27 points allowed, 26 points scored. The third quarter is a different story. In the third quarter through the three SEC games, Carolina is being outgained 357-113 and being outscored 31-0. So three other quarters, you're at least competitive, right? You're at least if you're not winning the battle offensively or scoring points, then you're at least close, right? The third quarter is a completely different story. Now, in two of those games, in the Alabama game and the Kentucky game, Carolina did start a drive in the third quarter that did lead to a touchdown, but that touchdown was not scored until the fourth quarter had begun. So in terms of the 15 minutes the third quarter is, those quarters still weren't good enough for South Carolina. And it's such a interesting thing. And again, this isn't just unique to this year. My God, look what happened last year to A&M, where we talked about, you know, that's maybe one time where there was maybe a lot of belief going into a halftime, up 27 points, the number 3 team in the country, that, hey, maybe we do have this game won. And obviously we know what happened there. And Beamer's excitement of cartwheeling into the locker room at halftime certainly leads people to believe that maybe there was belief they had already locked up the game, and they obviously didn't. And we know what happened in the final 30 minutes of that one. But this time around, yeah, I don't think Carolina went into any of these games at halftime thinking they've got it locked up and secured. But for some reason, they just came out dead in the second half, for that third quarter at least, and lets it get away from them. And Jack brought up an interesting point when he and I were talking about this earlier, because in all three of these games, South Carolina comes out on defense to start the third quarter. Now, I can't remember if they've won the coin tosses, lost the coin tosses, whatever it may be. Carolina started on offense in those three games, and that means when you start on offense, guess what? You have to start on defense in the second half. And, of course, defense is the worst side of the football for this team so far this year. So I don't know if it's just a bad tone setter of like you're coming out, and particularly in the Mississippi State and Kentucky games, both those teams did come out and score touchdowns in their opening drive of the third quarter offensively. They did actually force Alabama to punt. In fact, the Alabama third quarter was actually the best one, funny enough, where they forced three punts and only held them to about 40 total yards, but the game was already out of reach at that point in time, so maybe that had something to do with it, I don't know. But otherwise, like, you're putting your worst unit on the field to start the second half, and maybe there's something to that, I don't know. Mental and psychology and all that certainly play a role in football, and, you know, if Carolina wins the toss on Saturday and defers to the second half, does that mean that's going to make that better? I don't know, but we're like Beamer said, he doesn't really have an answer for it because he believes that what they do in the locker room is fine and good and not detrimental, certainly. But for whatever reason, they're just falling on their face when they start that second half, and you've got to try something to make that better. And that's the question, is can you fix it, or is this just part of the identity of your team? Right? I've said this many times. The deeper you get into a season with the same issues, the more that just becomes who you are, right? And that goes back to the practice thing with you know, this team, is it's great that you're having these great weeks of practice, but it's not translating on Saturday. And I think a lot of people are already of the belief that your secondary is just going to be awful the rest of the entire season. But if you go out there this weekend and it's bad again, well, that just confirms that belief even more. And if you come out on Saturday, and let's say the third quarter, Florida outgains you by 150 yards and outscores you 17-0. Well, that just further backs up the point of, well, this team's just not a good third quarter team for whatever reason. And that's more of the identity of what you are, because at that point in time, you're halfway through the season. Again, I don't know what the answer is, but it's very much glaring, the difference between the other three quarters, where at worst you're very competitive and comparable to your opponents, and the third quarter, where you're just not even in the same zip code as these three teams. And again, that goes a long way as to why you've lost these three games. Again, the Alabama game is already out of reach because they were up by 25 at halftime. You weren't coming back in that one. But third quarter goes better against Mississippi State and Kentucky. We're telling a different story in those games. Again, it's not the only reason why you lost, but it certainly played a role in it. And we'll see if this weekend in the Swamp they can figure things out and make that better against the Florida Gators. We'll take a look at the Gators coming up next. Also, let you listen to a little bit of what Shane had to say about Florida on the other side. It is the Halftime Show. Tyler Head along with you here on your Wednesday on The Game.
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0: Welcome back in. 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Dowdhead along with you here on your Wednesday on the game. As we're turning our attention to the Florida Gators this upcoming weekend, as Carolina tries to get themselves back on track and get their first conference win of the season and first one against a Power 4 opponent in over a year. The Gators are coming off of a disappointing and shocking loss to a lot of people on the road at Missouri this past weekend, though Missouri was ranked inside the top 25. Here is Coach Beamer's scouting report on John Summerall's Gators team.
1: Day three of Florida prep, off to a good start. Got a big challenge this week. Coach Summerall's done an awesome job in year one. It's very evident his imprint on this team and program already in a short period of time. They're explosive everywhere you look. Offensively, their ability to run the ball with both running backs or multiple running backs, not just Jaden Ball, athletic offensive line that plays really hard, dynamic receivers all over the field, multiple tight ends that they're using, quarterbacks, threat with his legs and his arm, defensively, front four that presents a lot of problems, edge rushers that can go, experienced linebackers, and a secondary that has a lot of length. And then on special teams, they're explosive everywhere. You watch the Ole Miss game. I mean, I think their kickoff returner after the Ole Miss game was the SEC Player of the Week for what he did in the return game the week that Vakari Swain won SEC Player of the Week for his two punt return touchdowns. He shared it that week with Florida's punt returner, who also had two punt return touchdowns. So whenever somebody's kicking on Saturday, I'd encourage people to stay in their seats because something big's about to happen potentially with the weapons that both teams have on the field. Pretty cool there. Special teams coordinator, Coach Galante, he was actually a player at Virginia Tech when Torian and I were there coaching back in 2011, 12, 13, 14, 15, that range. So you know you're getting old when fellow coordinators or guys that you coached in college, but he's doing a great job with their special teams and much respect for their program and how they do things.
0: A lot of stuff in there. We'll start with John Sumrall, who, of course, comes over after taking Tulane to their first ever college football playoff appearance a year ago. And, you know, he's somebody that we talked about a lot in the offseason because, really, he just seemed to, like, match the energy of what a Florida coach is supposed to be, right? Like, it's hard to explain, especially for somebody that may not be a diehard college football fan, but there's a distinct character that a Florida football coach is kind of supposed to have. And Spurrier is kind of the one that started that back in the 90s and have had a success with the national championship. And Urban Meyer was in a similar way with his national championships there in the mid-2000s. And you've seen guys like even the, you know, Dan Mullins and Will Muschamps that didn't quite have the same kind of success. They still just match that personality of what you kind of expect out of a Florida coach, right? But you do have to win. And when Billy Napier, A, wasn't the personality of what a Florida coach is. We called him Boring Billy for a reason because his press conferences could put coffee to sleep. And then you're not winning. You're getting, you know, 6 or 7 wins a season. Then they're going to want to move on from you. And they did. By the way, shout out to Sunbelt Billy for being 5-0 this year at James Madison as they're off to a really good start. And they've got, I think, Georgia Southern this weekend on the road, I believe, out there in the Sunbelt. But Sumrall really matched the profile of what a Florida coach typically is or what that fan base wants them to be. He's a little kooky, a little wild. Again, you had the quote at media days about throwing a podium at someone for their phone going off in the big, you know, big media room there. And I don't know, he fits down there in a way that I think endears a lot of the fans at Florida, but that's not the only thing you have to be. You have to win too. And through 5 games, Florida seems to be ahead of where people thought they were going to be, right? Obviously, the most notable accomplishment is winning against Ole Miss 2 weeks ago. Now was Ole Miss coming off of their huge win against LSU the week before. They'd come to the Swamp, and Florida didn't just win that game. They ran over them, 52-28, and it wasn't maybe even that close, right? So you get this big win. You vault all the way up into the top 10 in the AP poll, going all the way to number 8. I think they jumped like 15 spots in that 1 week alone, which I'm fine with. I don't mind those kind of big jumps because we get more information week to week, and that's fine. But I said this last week in previewing that matchup they would have with Missouri, that was going to be a big test for Sumrall in his first year in the SEC, is how do you take the emotions and the high of that big win against Ole Miss and refocus your team for a tricky road trip, the longest trip they're probably going to make the entire year, going out there to the other Columbia in Como, and taking on a sneaky and, quite frankly, not as respected Missouri team. And, you know, like Drinkwitz said as much after the game the other day of, like, hey, people are overlooking us. This shouldn't be shocking to you guys. And it wasn't just that Florida lost. They got beat pretty thoroughly themselves, the same way they did at Ole Miss the week before. Missouri did that to them this past weekend to the tune of holding Jaden Botta 13 total yards on 12 carries, which is just insane because that was a guy that is being looked at as one of the best running backs in all of college football. So they got humbled a little bit, right? And unfortunately, I do think that doesn't play into the favor of South Carolina because now he's got a refocused team coming back home off of that loss. If Carolina had hosted Florida this past weekend instead of going to the Swamp this upcoming weekend, I think that would have played in their favor a lot because you could have been the team that could have caught them slipping a little bit after a big emotional win. But I think you're going to get them very refocused this upcoming weekend going into this matchup there in the Swamp. But in looking at this game so far, and I dive into a ton of stats over the course of the week, little by little, each and every day, because, of course, I do the pregame show with Terry on Saturday, Gamecocks Game Day, sponsored by Lexington Health, which we'll be doing in studio this weekend. And you can also come out and watch the game with us at O'Hara's Public House on Main Street in Lexington at 12:45 on Saturday. I go through all the statistics of the upcoming opponent for not only the team itself, but all the players too, and just neat little tidbits, not only for the purposes of the show, but for the conversations we have during the week about this team. And it is pretty interesting that we focus so much on how good Florida's offense is, right? That's led by that rushing attack by Jaden Baugh. They're 26th nationally with 216 rush yards per game. And I fully expect them to get back on their horse after getting shut down in the run game this past weekend. I think they're going to continue to be one of the best running units in the SEC. But on the other side, they're not that great on defense, right? And in fact, I think Carolina and Florida are really kind of like looking at each other in the mirror a little bit because they're teams that are very, very similar. Now, again, just in general, people are going to think more high of Florida because, quite frankly, they have A, more wins, B, more quality wins at that than South Carolina does. But there is a pathway here for Carolina. It's going to take scoring a lot of points because as rough as Florida's defense is, yours is just as rough, if not rougher, right? I think Wes said this thing to last hour. This ain't going to be a Lou Holtz special of 17-14 defensive struggle on Jefferson Pilot Sports, you know, back in 2003 or something like that. This is going to be likely a shootout if Carolina's going to win it. And that's kind of the nature of, I think, how you look at all these games going forward now. It's like, okay, if Carolina's going to win, it's probably going to have to be scoring in the 30s, maybe even in the 40s. This could be a game, potentially, where if you're going to win, you're going to have to win at 45-42 type thing. And I do think this Florida defense has holes in it that can allow that to happen, right? Now, you still got to go out there and execute and finish drives, funny enough. That's been a struggle for South Carolina this year. But this is a Florida defense that can afford you those opportunities, right? Your defense also has to play their job and do their job because, as I've said this before, coaches are only as good as their coordinator hires. And I think John Summerall had maybe the best coordinator hire of anybody this offseason. That was Buster Faulkner, who could have been a head coach. If he really wanted to, he could have taken head coaching jobs at multiple places this offseason because that's how sought after he was after what he did to turn around Georgia Tech's offense these past couple years in Atlanta. And that guy can scheme up an offense with the best of anybody. And yeah, this past weekend wasn't great against Missouri, obviously, but Missouri's defense is better than South Carolina's. So my concern is not being able to slow down Buster Faulkner's offense on Saturday because he's got a lot of weapons, right? We talk about Jaden Ball, but he's got Dallas Wilson, Vernell Brown, who sat this past weekend against Missouri. I'm interested to see if he shows up tonight on the availability report or not. And Aaron Filo, who's very efficient in running that offense. And again, that's just through my combing over this team a little bit at first glance. I haven't deep dove into everything just yet, so I'll learn more information as I continue to piece things together ahead of Saturday. But this offense is really good. They're capable of scoring a lot of points. They're capable of scoring a lot of points against South Carolina's defense. So the way I look at this game, if Carolina's going to win, that's not going to be easy, especially going to the Swamp, a place that's never treated this school well. Two wins in 19 tries, I believe. It's going to take a lot of points. It might take 40 points. It might take 40-plus points to win this game. Is Carolina prepared for that? We'll see. It's not impossible. Again, I think most people are picking against South Carolina this weekend. I haven't made my decision yet on what I'm going to do for staff picks for Gamecock Central, but the pathway is scoring a lot and just beating Florida in a track meet. Can you do that? We'll see. But that's what I view as the pathway to a win. And as we said earlier in the show, a way to get at least a little pressure off of Beamer's shoulders as the weight of the world seems to be on it right now with the hot seat getting warmer and warmer with every passing week. And again, this is all fluid week to week. They lose this weekend. Maybe the money is there to make a move. I don't know, but it would be in Beamer's best interest, certainly, to go into the Swamp, upset a ranked team, and walk out of there with a win and be 1-3 in conference play as opposed to 0-4. Can they do that? We'll see. But the pathway to do that, in my opinion, is scoring just a ton of points against this Florida team and trying to get maybe one defensive stop in the game. Hey, maybe you generate a takeaway. Maybe that's the key. Maybe it's both teams scoring a bunch of points, and then Carolina picks off Aaron Filo on the final drive, and that's it. And the final score is, you know, 55-52 or something crazy like that. I don't know. But I think it's going to be points galore this weekend with two good offenses and two not-so-great defenses. So we'll see what happens on Saturday. We'll come back. We'll wrap up the hour before I hand things off to Terry Ford. It is the halftime show. Tyler Head along with you on the game.
2: 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The Game Network. 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
20: 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Well, we got you. 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
21: 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With all the injuries the Eagles have right now, the bad vibes around the team, big dogs in London this Sunday against the Jaguars, the Eagles at the very least must be competitive against Jacksonville in London. I'm Nick Costos.
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right, welcome back in. It is the halftime show. It's our head wrapping up the hour here on your Wednesday. Hand things off. Terry Ford coming up here in about 10 minutes. He'll take you up until 3, and that'll lead into the post-game show with him and Jay Phillips today from 3 until 6. Reminder, as Carolina heads to the Swamp this weekend, take on the Gators. It's your next chance to win the Special Teams Touchdown Giveaway, brought to you by Lawyer Lisa. 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As we wrap up the hour here, I wanted to share this. I meant to talk about this a couple weeks ago. We just never got the chance to because, again, lots been going on here. But if you remember, maybe you don't, 49ers fullback Kyle Juszczyk was fined about $15,000 by the NFL after, during their game against the Dolphins a couple weeks ago, I believe he got in first down or something. He does basically a drinking celebration. And the thought for many people was that he was mimicking drinking a beer, right? Because it's kind of your natural thought when you see somebody mimicking taking a drink. And the NFL fined him because of it, because they believed his celebration was distasteful with chugging beer. Juszczyk appealed the suspension, saying no, it was merely simulating drinking a juice box, because for those who don't know, Juszczyk's nickname is Juice, right? Well, earlier on this morning, Adam Schefter tweeted out, the league has rescinded the $15,000 fine. And part of the appeal that Juszczyk gave was how hypocritical it was for the NFL to fine him for pretending to drink beer with the amount of Bud Light sponsorship surrounding the NFL. And that was my thought on this too, whether he was pretending to drink a juice box or not. I thought it was ridiculous that you're fining him for this, because Bud Light's like the biggest sponsor of the NFL. Every commercial break, you're getting Shane Gillis or Peyton Manning or whoever in a Bud Light commercial. And there's nothing wrong with that. That's fine. But to advertise that to the people watching, which a lot of the people who are watching those games are kids, and then to turn around and say, well, if you pretend to drink a beer on the field, well, that's going too far, buddy. No, no, no, sir. You have to pay us $15,000. So sometimes common sense prevails at the end of the day. And again, whether Juszczyk actually was pretending to drink a beer or a juice box shouldn't matter. The NFL is making a lot of money off of beer and those kind of things being advertised on their games, that somebody doing that celebration on the field shouldn't be crossing a line. It shouldn't be too far. So I'm glad that, again, common sense won out at the end of the day with that. So that's $15,000 saved for Kyle Juszczyk, I guess. And yeah, good job on fighting the good fight on that one. Also in the NFL, this came out yesterday. Eagles longtime right tackle, first round pick from the 2013 draft, Lane Johnson, announced his retirement pretty abruptly. A lot of things going on the past couple days. He was ruled out of their game Sunday against the Rams just hours before kickoff, or at least that's how Nick Sirianni stated that he learned about it, hours before kickoff. Doesn't play in that game. Eagles end up losing. Jalen Hurts got sacked 3 times. All of those attributed to their backup right tackle that was inserted into the game in Lane Johnson's place. And then yesterday announces, again, just kind of abruptly, that he's retiring.

Now, he did mention there's some mental health stuff there, potentially things going on with family members that we don't quite know the details on in full at this point. I mean, maybe we never know. You know, they don't owe us an explanation necessarily, but I think we're all interested to see what, if any, more information comes out about this, because it is just a very abrupt thing to do in the middle of a season for a guy like that to up and retire. But regardless, now the Eagles are without a future Hall of Fame right tackle. And it's funny because right tackles don't get the same shine as left tackles, because typically, I mean, unless you have a left-handed quarterback, left tackles are protecting the quarterback's blind side as opposed to right tackles more often than not. But it is staggering. You've probably seen these statistics in the past day since Johnson announced his retirement of how Philly does with him and without him. Again, first-round pick in 2013, played on some great offensive lines, a couple that won Super Bowls, including just a couple years ago, alongside Jason Kelce and plenty of other great offensive linemen. Since 2013, the Eagles' record with Lane Johnson on the field is 122-63-1. They had a tie in there as well. That's a winning percentage of almost 66%. Without him on the field, 18-29. That's only about 38%. And again, Sunday, without him, that right tackle spot struggled. They end up losing to the Rams, despite having a lead on them, well, I think 10 points at one point during that game. So they blew that. So it is fascinating, and that's the Eagles team that's a little shaky right now anyway. And I wonder, as they go through, not quite the midpoint of the season, but now the, 4 games in, so 13 more games of the year, how big of a problem that's going to be? Because those numbers don't lie. It's not just a, hey, he missed one game here and they lost. Like, no, when he's out, it's a significant difference with how good or bad they are over a 14-year stretch. So that's a big storyline to follow there. And again, I don't know if we're going to get more information on why he decided to retire when he did, but certainly you wish him the best. And again, great legendary career with him. And hopefully everything's good in the mental space and family space and all that kind of stuff. And, he can enjoy retirement, but definitely a very abrupt thing to have happen on a Tuesday in the middle of the season. And again, we'll see how the Eagles decide to fare or end up faring without him for the rest of the regular season. And of course, if they do end up making the playoffs, by the way, NFL's week number 5 does kick off tomorrow night with Thursday Night Football, which immediately follows Carolina Calls with Tampa Bay and Dallas, which you can listen to at 8 o'clock right here on 107.5 The Game. We'll turn things over to Terry Ford coming up next. He'll take you up until 3 as the halftime show rolls along. This has been Tyler Head on your Wednesday on The Game.

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0: show, finishing this baby up. Terry Ford, appreciate you hanging out with us. We keep it cooking up until 3 o'clock. Then Jay and I will roll the post-game show here on the game. I will share this with you quickly. We were just now, Elijah Campbell and I, hanging over at D's Wings in West Columbia. Met Scott, the owner. Great guy. Great dude. We're telling old fantasy football stories. And if you did fantasy football before the internet was really a thing, like just the internet was around, but it wasn't like the thing that it is today. You would have these fantasy football drafts, everybody get together. And we used to do like one back in like, I remember, geez, first one I ever did was mid-90s-ish. Yeah, about mid-90s. With a bunch of buddies of mine, and we went to this bar and just kind of like did our thing, and had the draft there, and we knew the bar owner or whatever. We used to get together, you eat, you drink, and you talk smack and drafted and whatever. And we were telling stories about that because Scott was talking about when he's been having a fantasy draft with the same people for like 30 years. And we were just telling stories. So we were hanging out there doing that. Scott, good dude. And then we had the food at D's Wings. And look, everybody knows D's Wings about the wings. But man, they have fish and chips on the menu. I did not know this. I had fish and chips. They were phenomenal. And this dessert, they have a salted caramel apple cheesecake. Oh my God. So right now, I might take a nap during the show. After fish and chips and their homemade cut fries and the salted caramel apple cheesecake, we might have to play songs and I have to take a nap. But we appreciate the folks at D's Wings. They sponsor Reaction Monday with us. And just thanks for hanging with us today and just, yapping together, Elijah, Scott, and myself. All right. As we move through this week, obviously, a lot of conversation about what happened again in the Kentucky loss, Shane's future, all these things have really been bubbling all week long. Again, the Kentucky loss, just it was obviously frustrating in many ways, blowing another big lead. Then you come back, get the lead again. Kentucky ties you, you get the lead again, and then you lose on a 2-point conversion where it felt like, you guys on defense didn't know what they were doing again when it comes to who they were covering and their assignments. We'll play the Vakari Swain cut about the 2-pointer. Vakari Swain takes total accountability on it, and we'll play that here shortly. The other thing about the game, and we heard Lenoris talk about that 4th-and-3 yesterday, Monday rather. We had the sound of Lenoris on Monday talking about the 4th-and-3. And that was a huge part of this football game. And we haven't talked about it enough. And let me find it as we dig through the tons of sound we have. That was such a huge moment in the game. And I went and rewatched the game because, I'm a glutton for torture and punishment. And watching that sequence, that time of the game, and if you watch, you know what I'm talking about. You lose the lead, and of course, it's just human nature. Oh, God, here they go again. But to South Carolina's credit, early fourth quarter, Lenoris takes off on that 75-yard run. Then Lenoris hits DJ Black for the touchdown in the back of the end zone. South Carolina takes the lead, feels like they get the momentum back. The defense then gets a stop and gets the ball for the offense. Offense is moving again. You're deep in Kentucky territory. And if you score another touchdown at that point, not guaranteeing it, not saying that's a fact, but you now have a 2-score lead, all the momentum, you're feeling really good that you're in position to pull this W. And then Lenoris had the fumble on 4th-and-3. And here's Sellers. If you haven't heard this, here's Sellers talking about that fumble.
1: Yeah, running out, saw a hole, and then we had a speed option call. And then by the time he reacted, I tried to pitch it out there, and it just slipped on my hand as soon as I went to pitch it.
0: Yeah, 91 Kentucky, their defensive lineman, whose name escapes me right now in my brain, broke through and was in Lenoris's grill, So at that point, you want to pitch it because now you don't, the play there now on the option will be to pitch it to Matthew Fuller. Fuller's got some daylight around the corner. Does he make it? I don't know. He did have some daylight. So if Fuller gets the pitch, he does have, it seems like, an angle to turn the corner and possibly go get that first down. And then you'd have first and 10 deep in Kentucky territory. The ball slips out of Lenoris's hands, and you know what happened. That was huge in this football game. And the other part, look, we've seen Lenoris be loose with the rock, and he is at times. He's just, his ball handling sometimes is just very loose. You got to tighten that up. But then again, you had to tighten that up for 3 years. But, you know, again, the ball handling is a little loose, and then so the ball slips out of Lenoris's hand for the pitch because, again, the way he's carrying the ball. You know, you don't, again, anybody that's played any football on any level, you know, on ball handling plays like that with your quarterback, you have two hands on the ball. Two hands on the ball. Lenoris didn't, and it slipped out of his hand when he went to pitch it, and the rest is unfortunate, painful history. But that was just such a huge play in that football game. You got the momentum back. And by the way, Lenoris' 75-yard run down to, what, the one or two was just, it was fantastic. And then Lenoris' throw to DJ Black in the back of the end zone. Good throw. Put it right in the spot that only Black could get it. So Lenoris, again, we've talked about this all year, that roller coaster of, man, look, he did that good, he did that good, he did that good. What the hell did he just do? That roller coaster has been a thing. And that's the example. The run was, again, South Carolina had blown the lead. All the momentum was on the Kentucky sideline. Will Stein jumping up and down and cheering and doing backflips and chest bumping everybody in sight. So you've lost the momentum. And on that one run, that electric run, you have momentum back. You just have to score the touchdown. And you do. You rise above again. What could have been a momentum killer. Black with the crackback block that took away Lenoris' touchdown run. So now you're backed up and you're going, seriously? Another touchdown wiped off the board with a penalty? But again, South Carolina's offense rises above the mistake. Sellers hits Black. You now have the lead and the momentum again. You get the ball back. Your defense does their job, which, you know, again, has been challenging. Now you got the ball. You get the big run. You get the touchdown. You have that momentum. You get the ball back again. You're once again moving down the field inside Kentucky territory. Fourth and three. And I got no problem going for it on fourth and three, by the way. I totally understand the vibe on that. You kick the field goal, it's only six, and you can't say this out loud, but your defense hasn't been stopping them. So you're in a precarious six-point lead in the fourth quarter. If you can get that first down and go down, score a touchdown, now it's a two-score game again. And you've reclaimed the momentum. It's a two-score contest. Your defense did just get a stop. Now, a momentum. Oh, Uncle Mo has jogged back to your sideline. So I don't have problem going for the fourth and three. The play call, even that speed option, if Lenoris executes the pitch, Fuller has a good chance to get the first down because the defensive lineman took the pitch man, Sellers, and I think, you know, Fuller had the opportunity to possibly take that pitch and turn the corner for the 3 yards. But Lenoris lost the ball because he was not carrying it correctly. And it was a killer. It was. But now you got to move forward from all these big plays and big moments in a roller coaster of a game. But before we do, because, you know, it's time almost to start the Florida conversation, which we will. But I want to give Akari Swain credit. Akari, yesterday when the players talked, he manned up about that two-point conversion. Look, we saw the confusion. If you watch that play, which you probably have more than you want to see it or care to see it, Peyton Williams is talking to the defenders on the left side. There are defenders up at the line of scrimmage talking to each other, and they look confused. No timeout was called. Shane's explained it. And then Rodriguez, the tight end for Kentucky, just pops into the back of the end zone wide open with no one covering him. Minchie, easiest flip in the world, throws it to Rodriguez, two-point conversion, game over. Here's Vakari Swain discussing that coverage bust on the two-point conversion.
2: Oh, yeah, it was my assignment. It was just bad communication between me and other guys on the field. But, you know, at practice today, we've been working on our communication. So just getting ahead of that for this week ahead.
0: Vakari Swain, it's on me, bad communication. I guess that's the thing that's really frustrating is Vakari Swain's been around for 3 years. Peyton Williams has been around, what, five? The linebacker crew, it's all their second year. You know, Kilgore, the nickel, his second year. I mean, Scott, it's Scott's first year. Sheed Scott, you know, he transferred in from Kentucky, ironically. But everyone out there except Scott, I don't think Currence was on the field, the freshman. Everybody on the field was a veteran. Clayton hasn't changed his defense in 6 years. Same coverages, same calls, same basic deal. Why are there miscommunications? Why are there communication problems? Why are there coverage busts? Why are there breakdowns in who's covering who? Why? And especially now you're in your fifth game of the year. Why is this continue going? I forgot David Busey. Busey's been around for, what, 3 years now? The whole crew's been around pretty much. Why are you having coverage busts? Why are you having miscommunication? It's frustrating. It's got to be frustrating for them, the players, the coaches, the fans. It's one thing you get beat. All right, let's say there's no miscommunication. Swain's running with Rodriguez. Rodriguez, you know, wins the jump ball. Okay, you got beat. It happens. Not to say no one's going to be upset or critical or whatever, but you get beat. That's football. The other guy's trying to. When the other guy's in the back of the end zone being covered by the goalpost, cocky and three cheerleaders, and there's no defender to be found, it's unacceptable at this point. It really is. It's just head scratching. So I do give Vakari Swain credit for saying that's on me. But it's just you're almost halfway through the year and it's still an issue. And it's not getting fixed. Well, I'll say this, Buster Faulkner and that offense Florida has, you better be communicating. Because they can score points, especially at home. So we will get into that conversation, obviously, coming up. We'll hear Shane's thoughts next on the Florida Gators as Shane gives you a rundown. Look, Florida coming off of a, they got beat down, man. They got beat down in Columbia, Missouri. I thought Ryan Brewer made a very interesting point yesterday. Brew, he's like, everybody's talking about, well, Florida's going to be in a bad mood. Florida's going to be in a bad mood. Ryan was like, hell, South Carolina should be in a bad mood. Ryan makes a very, very good point. Gamecocks should be angry, upset, mad at themselves, mad at what they're doing to their season. I get it with Shane talking about hurt, and hurt's great and wonderful. Because, I mean, there's times you should legitimately hurt when things don't go your way. That's life, right? But at some point, this football team's got to get angry. Got to get mad. Got to say, this isn't going to happen anymore. And if we are holding each other accountable, we got to hold each other even more accountable. Because this has got to stop because we're beating ourselves. Right now, you know, again, you should be sitting around at the complex going, we should be 4-1. You can't let it happen again this Saturday because Florida will absolutely make you pay for it. There are guys, not to be mean, nothing against Kentucky. The Florida skill position guys, a lot better than Kentucky's. Just saying. I will come back here. Shane Scout, the Florida Gators. That is coming up next here on the Halftime Show with Terry Ford. Thanks for hanging out with us. We bridge it up until 3, then the post-game show with Jay and I here on the Game Network, at the Game TV Radio on YouTube.
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2: 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Taylor is like so many people who graduated high school a few years ago, and then things happen and they end up with a 580 credit score. 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

0: Quick little thing. We're going to get Shane talking about Florida here in a second. Just saw a quick blurb come across my phone, which is, if it's correct, the Philadelphia Eagles, who have been making news, Lane Johnson, their Hall of Fame right tackle, has retired. And I just saw, here it is from Adam Schefter, and it's the real Adam Schefter. So the Eagles lose Lane Johnson, their Hall of Fame right tackle, who has retired, like yesterday, because of some personal issues. And now the Eagles are trading, according to Adam Schefter, they're trading their Pro Bowl center, Cam Jurgens, and a 2027 seventh round pick to the Baltimore Ravens in exchange for a 2027 fifth round pick and a 2028 second round pick. Ravens need a center. Eagles are breaking up one of the best offensive lines in football. I mean, Lane Johnson broke up right tackle, but now the Eagles trade Cam Jurgens. So Eagles making move. The offensive line of the Eagles is getting shook up. So get more information on that. We'll share it with you. But that just all popped across the old my phone from the real Adam Schefter. I like the fake Adam Schefter, who just makes up stuff, and then people believe it. They realize, oh no, that's not the real Adam Schefter. He spelled, you know, Adam with a Q. All right, so Shane talking to the media yesterday, and with the presser, there were a lot of folks that talked to me. They said, we think Coach Beamer is going to be like today with everything that's going on with the loss to Kentucky, job status swirling, sources talking about it, you know, all around the university. And I thought Shane was good yesterday. Really was. Why? I don't know, but he was. It looked almost a more relaxed Shane Beamer, more chilled, more of the old days kind of Shane. And I get it. The longer you coach, look, I understand, right? When Shane, those first couple of years, you know, he's brand new at the gig, you know, and he's a good guy with a good personality, and he's, you know, being cool with the media, and he's answering questions, he's being available, you know, he's going out of his way, whatever the case, because, I mean, again, he's a personable guy. Then you start getting into years 4, 5, 6. You know, you've had your roller coaster, which means you're also having some roller coaster moments with the media. You start to want to take up for yourself. Take up for your program. Take up for this and that and the other. And, you know, it feels like that Shane has been more, I'm taking up for this or I'm taking up for that. And, you know, Shane, I know everybody says something about, I talk about how great our practices are. And in a presser, what was it, a week from yesterday? And he goes, I'm going to say it and nobody's going to like it. We had a great 20 minutes. We had a great practice today. And it was sort of like, not combative, but sort of like sticking up for himself and his program. And maybe, you know, when things are going the way they're going, you want to stick up for everything that matters to you and your program. And so sometimes maybe that didn't come off well to people. I don't know. But yesterday, you had none of that. Just Shane going back and forth and talking with the media like almost like the old days. I thought he was pretty chill. Talked about a bunch of things. Florida was one. Gators, of course, in the swamp this Saturday. We start our coverage. 7:30 Gamecocks game day from here, the mothership, from Mission Control. We'll have our viewing party at O'Hara's. 12:45 is kick. We start with 7:30 with Gamecocks game day. Then the Chris and Chet and the local and the network crew take over at 9:30, kickoff 12:45 with Todd and Tommy. South Carolina, double-digit dog, going to Florida to face the Gators. So here's Shane with his scouting report yesterday at his presser talking Florida Gators.
1: Day three of Florida prep, off to a good start. Got a big challenge this week. Coach Summerall's done an awesome job in year one. It's very evident his imprint on this team and program already in a short period of time. They're explosive everywhere you look. Offensively, their ability to run the ball with both running backs or multiple running backs, not just Jaden Ball, athletic offensive line that plays really hard, dynamic receivers all over the field, multiple tight ends that they're using, quarterbacks, threat with his legs and his arm, defensively, front four that presents a lot of problems, edge rushers that can go, experienced linebackers, and a secondary that has a lot of length. And then on special teams, they're explosive everywhere. You watch the Ole Miss game. I mean, I think their kickoff returner after the Ole Miss game was the SEC Player of the Week for what he did in the return game the week that Vakari Swain won SEC Player of the Week for his two punt return touchdowns. He shared it that week with Florida's punt returner, who also had two punt return touchdowns. So whenever somebody's kicking on Saturday, I'd encourage people to stay in their seats because something big's about to happen potentially with the weapons that both teams have on the field. Pretty cool. Their special teams coordinator, Coach Galante, he was actually a player at Virginia Tech when Torian and I were there coaching back in 2011, 12, 13, 14, 15, that range. So you know you're getting old when fellow coordinators are guys that you coached in college. But he's doing a great job with their special teams, and much respect for their program and how they do things.
0: At Florida, up until that trip to Como, was cooking. Gators now have fallen back down 16th in the country after that whooping they took at the hands of Missouri, who, by the way, jumped from 25th to 14 in the top 25. When you look at Florida a little bit, we'll just go analytics real fast. Gators 20th in the country in Billy Connolly's ESPN SP Plus ratings. 20th in the country, 10th on offense, 52nd on defense, 2nd in special teams. Your special teams are really good. Offense is really good. Defense is meh. South Carolina, they've fallen down the list. They're now 50th in the country with the SP rankings. 33rd on offense, down to 62nd on defense, 6th on special teams. So you got two teams with really good special teams, excellent special teams. Two teams, Florida's offense has been more consistently explosive than South Carolina's, but two good offenses. And two teams defensively have had their issues. Take the over? Maybe. So we'll talk obviously more about Florida, especially Florida at home. That is coming up here on the show. All right, Scott Hamilton, who's been filling in and helping us out here on the halftime show, had a conversation with Fozzie Whitaker from the SEC Network. We're going to re-rack that for you next and let you hear Scott. His conversation with Fozzie Whitaker talked about a bunch of things in the SEC, which he covers, including South Carolina and some of their situations. We're going to get that next. Rack it up for you here on the Halftime Show on The Game.
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3: The Gamecocks jumped out to a 17-0 lead.
4: 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Touchdown, Carolina.
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1: 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Week 5, another big weekend in college football, another big weekend in the Southeastern Conference. Some teams that we thought might actually be positioning for a run at the conference championship, perhaps the college football playoffs, stubbed their toes. Some other teams stepped up and looked, well, looked really, really good. It was just another wild weekend of college football. And one of the guys who knows a lot about college football, it's our guest. He's joining us now. It's Fozzie Whitaker. 6 years in the NFL. Great running back at the University of Texas. Now you're a ballet dancer, right? Because I did see a clip of you. I caught you on that one, didn't I?
2: The nutcracker is where I call myself the claim to fame, if you might say so.
1: All right. I got to know, how did that happen, and how did you feel when you were done?
2: The Austin Ballet Company reached out to me, ABC. Every year they put on the full production of The Nutcracker. It's one of the best shows that they do throughout the course of their entertainment season. And that was one of the things that's always been synonymous for the Austin Ballet Company, to be able to bring in new, fresh people, fresh faces, people that represent and support the community, and just somebody that is recognizable from the general standpoint of who people may know. They reach out and they have different people and celebrities and show up as Mother Ginger, get fully dressed up, and they have a makeup artist that goes all out. It was like 15 minutes of straight makeup that they put on. You're wearing the big old costume outfit, and they put you on top of the stilts, and you're on this cage that wheels you out to the stage floor, and the bonbons running out underneath you. It was actually really cool. Was able to set that up probably a couple of months prior to my actual show date was released, and it was much better than I expected, to be honest.
1: Is this something you're going to do going forward? I mean, are you actually going to perform in any other, like, and when I say perform, I'm not talking about being on stilts, maybe not even pirouetting, but going out, saying a few lines, maybe dance a little bit.
2: That is not in my repertoire. I leave that up to the professionals. The thing that's special about the Austin Ballet Company and how they do it every single year is they rotate through celebrities all the time. So every year it's a different set of people. They do 19 shows per year. And last year I was blessed and fortunate enough to be one of the 19 people that they selected in 2025. This year it'll be a new slate of celebrities and people that are, like I said, synonymous with the community and the identity that they want to align themselves with and represent Austin and represent it well. So it was probably a one-off thing. If they asked for me to do it again later down the line in the future, I absolutely would enjoy that opportunity. But my acting / dancing, singing, and saying lines career is pretty much over, at least on the Broadway perspective.
1: Yeah, well, we'll see about that. We're joined by Fozzie Whitaker, former NFL running back, now an analyst for ESPN. Follow him on X at Fozzie Whit. All right, Fozzie, let's get down to brass tacks. Southeastern Conference, it's a really competitive year. I think Alabama and Georgia, they're going to play, obviously, this weekend, setting themselves apart from everybody else. Take off your cowboy hat for a minute. I need a very objective opinion. Which team in the Southeastern Conference is the best one-loss team?
2: The best one-loss team, I think, is still Florida. And I understand what we just witnessed, absolute bludgeon by Missouri. And Missouri had a phenomenal game plan. Traveling to Como is always difficult. I know, speaking from experience, that place can be rocking. It gets jumping and alive. The fan base is there. Eli Drinkwitz had a phenomenal game plan, but I still think that Florida team has an opportunity to be special. Now, the thing about it and what I wanted to see was what happens whenever your run game isn't going. And that was on full display. Missouri took away the run game. Aaron Filo was kind of a shell of who he had been throughout the course of the season. No Vernell Brown III, which obviously significantly impacted Buster Faulkner's use and utilization of him on the offense and special teams. So I thought that played a big factor in the ineffectiveness of Florida kind of finding that rhythm offensively. And obviously the defense has a lot of things that they need to work on. Typically the passing game is where they had faltered quite a bit, which to my surprise was the reason why I thought Ole Miss would actually beat them, because I thought Trinidad Chambliss would be able to take advantage of where the defensive secondary has had some lapses. But that was a surprise 24-point win by them, and doing that after coming off a kind of emotional victory against Auburn in their first SEC matchup. So they had the ball rolling. It comes to a screeching halt, but I still think this is a team that if they can fix the back end of their defense, they can be typically pretty special. And we saw small glimpses of that, but you just never know. Obviously LSU is in that conversation as well. And that's where I go back and forth. Is it Florida? Is it LSU? Obviously Missouri, what they just did, but I'll ride with Florida for the time being. I think I love the way John Summerall has been able to incorporate his identity into that team. I think they'll bounce back. They got a tough, arduous schedule still ahead of them, and they may not continue to win at the same clip that they did earlier, but as of now, I still think they have a chance to be a really good Florida team.
1: You talk about bouncing back, and you're setting this one up perfectly. They have South Carolina in week 5, and you talk about a wild situation there. The DO lost 3 straight, blew another lead, this time to Kentucky, 17-point lead, lost in overtime. Shane Beamer still hired. Apparently, South Carolina cannot afford to make a move. What's your assessment of that situation? And when you have a coach that's on a hot seat like that, I mean, is it almost unfair to him in this situation, because he's going to go out each and every day and it's just going to be a toxic environment, at least outside the football building?
2: I don't think it's unfair to him. This is what he signed up for, right? Shane Beamer knew what he was getting into whenever he took this job at South Carolina. His goal was to win, and you're expected to win. So from that standpoint, I wouldn't say it's unfair. I think he knows, and any head coach at any university, they know what they were brought in there to do. And your job is to get your team better, playing better, and win football games. And if you don't do that, then obviously you become a topic of conversation as to who needs to come in to get this team to win. To me, there's too much talent on this South Carolina team for them to perform the way that they have, especially going out with the leads that they've been able to accumulate in the first half, kind of squander it away. And obviously the game against Kentucky is another example of that. Goes into overtime, lose it on the 2-point conversion. You can't do that, especially at home, defending home field advantage and your home turf. You can't have that happen. The crowd is booing. Lenore Sellers is not playing up to the standards and the capability that we saw him play a couple of years ago whenever he was healthy and kind of burst onto the scene as the next big thing as the quarterback in the SEC. And we're just not seeing that consistent play by him, nor do we see the consistent coaching by all of the coaches on the offensive and the defensive side of the ball and from the head coach himself. No Dylan Stewart. That probably played an impact in this last game and the storylines that surrounded the off the field antics that took place and how Shane Beamer has handled that situation. But at the end of the day, you have enough talent to be able to overcome the loss of one player, even though he's a special player. The guys that they have on that roster is talented enough to still get wins, and they're just not doing that. So for Shane Beamer, he got to take a long look in the mirror, and I'm sure he's already done that, but he has to win. And it doesn't matter what it looks like. I don't care if it's ugly. I don't care if you got to start Cutter Woods. I don't care if you got to do the double quarterback thing that they did to start the game off with, and they had success in those first couple of plays and obviously scored on the first drive against Kentucky. Whatever it is, you got to start being unorthodox, because what you've done to this point is not acceptable and is not why he was hired. So you got to change some things and hopefully allow that to push you into where you're trying to go if you want to stay the head coach at South Carolina.
1: Well, that's excellent analysis. What are the realistic expectations, though, going forward? I mean, you talk about the talent on this roster, but you also see how that talent's not being maximized, and you put that up against the schedule and plus all the other stuff that's going on. I mean, that seems like a recipe for disaster. What are your expectations over the final half of the season?
2: For me, it's this team is playing at a dysfunctional level, and you typically see that whenever you have the amount of talent that they do and you don't see the output match what you have on display. And Kendall Browse, I love him. He's a phenomenal offensive coordinator. He's been producing. But there's some disconnect between Lenore Selisher's game, and maybe it's the changing of offensive coordinators over the past few years, not having stability at that offensive coordinator position. And I thought that's what Browse would be able to do. But we all know it's a team game. The expectation for the rest of the year is they got to be able to get and pull together as a team if they expect to win. Otherwise, what we saw a couple of days ago, Saturday night, is going to be the same recipe that we see unfold for this South Carolina team. And it doesn't get any easier. And no shot at Kentucky. Kentucky's played phenomenal, obviously, a ranked team. Will Stein pulling off history for Kentucky yet again, beating another team on the road in the biggest deficit that they've ever faced in Kentucky history in SEC football. But whenever you start playing against teams that are better than Kentucky, you won't have the luxury of spotting them 17 points. You may be down in a hole 17 points. And what do you turn to, or who do you turn to in order to dig yourself out of the hole and do what people think may be the impossible, which is what Kentucky was able to do? You got to keep playing, and you got to play collectively as a team on all three phases. And we just haven't seen that happen yet in South Carolina.
1: Joined by Fozzie Whitaker. Follow him on X at Fozzie Whit. Fozzie, my last question for you. Are things at South Carolina, at least optically, made even worse because of the success of the first-year coaches, Will Stein, John Sumrall, and because of the success of these other quarterbacks? I'm thinking about Kamario Taylor, who he struggled over the weekend, but otherwise has had a fantastic season. Thinking specifically about Keelan Russell at Alabama, who just looks like maybe the best quarterback in the country. I'm throwing that out there. He looks better each and every week. I'll make that statement. Does it make the situation look even worse at South Carolina because this is a roster packed with talent and this was a quarterback who is now supposed to finally have the offensive coordinator who's going to unlock all that potential?
2: 100%. It's kind of what I call also the Kurt Cignetti effect, right? You go and see what Kurt Cignetti did at Indiana and his small tenure there and still is doing as they're an undefeated top five ranked team, or maybe they're number six now. But they're a top 10 ranked team, even going into this year. You go and make the playoffs in year one for Indiana, have the defeat, but you only lose one game up to that point. And then you come back and follow that up with an undefeated season in a 16 game unprecedented opportunity to do so, and the first team to do that. And then you come back and go undefeated again. That pressure, that went across.

0: for an SEC championship. We should be playing to play into a college football playoff appearance after we had that opportunity snatched away from us just a few years back. So that does add that extra pressure. But at the end of the day, like I said, Coach Beamer, he knew what he signed up for. He has to get this team back right. It all falls back on his shoulder because we've seen the decline now for a couple of years and the dysfunction of this program. It starts to point the fingers back to what Shane Beamer has done in the offseason hires and what they've been able to accumulate from a talent perspective and just not reaching that potential. So if he wants this program to change, it's going to have to start with him first and then spreading out amongst the team to be able to see that hopefully contagious atmosphere become alive again. And Williams-Brice is feared like we saw them be feared just a few years ago, where nobody wanted to go down there to play against a Lenora Sellers-led team at home.
1: All right, there's Scott Hamilton's interview with Fozzie Whitaker. We'll come back. Shane talking about Dylan Stewart. That is next here on the Halftime Show on the Game.
2: Wow, what a play. The Game Network. Columbia, Charleston, Florence, and Myrtle Beach.
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4: An absolute pillar of the Philadelphia Eagles dynasty has abruptly called it a career. 4 games into his 14th NFL season, star right tackle Lane Johnson has announced his immediate retirement from football, citing a deeply personal need to prioritize his mental health at the toll of a grueling career. The two-time Super Bowl champion walks away a surefire Hall of Famer. I'm Drake Toll.
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2: All right, so Shane Beamer yesterday talking to the media. A couple Dylan Stewart cuts here. We'll set up the first one here in this little shorty segment and then come back with the bigger cut from Shane, start of the 2 o'clock. Here's Shane talking about Dylan Stewart coming back to practice.
3: Couple updates for you. You'll ask about Dylan Stewart. He was at practice today. His status for Saturday has not been determined. That'll be determined as we go.
2: So Dylan Stewart back at practice. Possibly play against Florida. We'll see. Be good for South Carolina, obviously, to have Dylan Stewart on the field. Makes you a better team. Duh. We'll see what happens. The good news is Stewart is back at practice. And Stewart did apologize to the team. I'm sure there were other apologies Stewart had to make. And I feel like if not Florida, definitely the Tennessee game after the bye, you'll see Dylan Stewart back on the field. Dylan Stewart has to do a couple things. And look, I don't know about his relationship with his teammates. Are there locker room wounds he has to heal? I don't know. But Dylan Stewart has to do two things for Dylan Stewart. Is one, show he's healthy and can make plays like he did his freshman year. And the back is not an issue. And two, he has to show everyone, including the NFL, that he is not an attitude problem or a locker room problem or a culture problem or any other kind of those problems. Because being a pain in the butt in the locker room and having a bad back will drop you down the draft board. You'll still be a first-round pick, just not a top 5 or 7 guy. Because a back is a thing, and a bleaky attitude is a thing. So we'll play more of Shane talking about Dylan Stewart, top of the hour, 2 o'clock. It's a halftime show with Terry Ford. Thanks for hanging out with us. Don't forget Friday night, high school football scoreboard show with Justin Hall. Jalen Tart running the show. That is Friday, 7 to 11, right here on the game. More Shane conversation. Dylan Stewart this time on the other side here on the game. Game Network at the Game TV Radio on YouTube.
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0: Get into gear with Jay in the postgame show here at 3 on the game. 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Listen, watch, feel free. Appreciate you. All right, so Shane Beamer talking to the media yesterday. Dylan Stewart practicing with the team. After Shane made that announcement, he was asked by one of the media folks, does that mean Dylan's no longer suspended?
1: I mean, I guess he's not suspended from team activities, which is what I said last week. So today was the first day that he was in meetings. He was not in any kind of team activity last week, and he was not around the team at all last week. And he came back today, and he was in the 8 a.m. team meeting that we had this morning, and he was at practice. And as I've told him and told the team, you know, or as I've told him, his status will be determined as we go throughout the week. And is your second question about Dylan?
2: No.
1: Okay, well, let me keep talking about Dylan then before you get to the second question. And on that, too, I mean, I think for me, Jordan, it was whatever happens with Dylan going forward. I do believe in my job. My job as a head coach, I know it's to win football games, but it's also to, you know, to help young men and help them grow. And as I alluded to you guys last week, I've hoped that holding Dylan accountable and last week was a learning lesson for him, and that there was growth from that. He's a good young man that, you know, I care a lot about, and he's not. And I'm not condoning what happened in Tuscaloosa at all. It's unacceptable, and I would hope my actions show that what I did. But he's not the first person that has ever, you know, punched a player in a game, and he won't be the last. And I'd like to, you know, if people want to think that he just randomly just stood up and decided to punch a player from Alabama for no reason, I think you're crazy, and I'm not accusing anybody of anything, but I'm sure there was a lot that built up to that moment. He's not the first player that's ever, you know, got into it on the sidelines with a coach. Lulu's a Patriots fan, Tom Brady and Bill O'Brien with the Redskins however many years ago that was. It happens. It's the heat of the moment. He's not the first person that's ever not wanted to come out of a game. I can remember Alabama playing at Vanderbilt a couple years ago, and it happened with one of their players. So it's all three happened at the same time, which is unacceptable and can't happen. But you know, I think you can learn from it and grow from it. And Dylan, he and I have had some really open and honest and tough conversations in my office over the last week, and felt like he had earned the right to at least reappear and be a part of the team this week. And then what that means as we go forward, I think it's really truly day to day.
0: Yeah, I mean, we'll see where it goes. I feel like you'll see Dylan Stewart again no later than the Tennessee game, maybe this Saturday in the Swamp. We shall see what happens with Dylan. But Dylan Stewart's made his apologies. And he's back and I guess has shown the proper amount of contrition, and we will see him on the field shortly is my guess. And to the point of with where South Carolina is at as a football program, yes, there's some bad stuff here. There's that, feels like one in a billion against the SEC, doesn't it? Yeah. Feels that way, even though right now it's 1-7, 1-10 since the start of last year. Top of my head math real quick. That's bad, obviously. The underachieving of last year and the underachieving of this year, bad. But on the good side, because I know it's almost like no one wants to admit anything is good, and I understand, I do. Obviously, Shane hasn't lost his locker room. Yes, the team is losing games, but I don't think coach has lost his locker room because they went out and played their tail off Saturday. They could have rolled over. If they didn't buy into the coach, they could have lost to Kentucky by 30, 20, whatever. But they went out, took the lead, once again blew a big lead, which makes everything even worse now. But South Carolina played hard Saturday. We can talk about blown coverages, missed assignments, football IQ, freezing up in the moment being too big for you, can't play under the lights, whatever it is. But team played hard. Came back multiple times after blowing the big lead. So that's one thing. Shane still has his locker room. So none of this, even with Dylan Stewart and the way this thing has been going lately, Shane still, the players still have Shane's back at this point. Now, again, this is very fluid stuff, right? Yeah. What happens in Gainesville? We'll see. South Carolina shocked the world and beat Florida? Yeah, because Florida's defense has got issues. So is South Carolina's, but Florida, it didn't give up some stuff. Could this be a shootout? Could South Carolina, if they play clean and don't do dumb things, could they win? Sure. Because Florida's defense can be beat. Florida's offense is really good. So everything is fluid right now at this point regarding the football program, obviously. But the Dylan Stewart thing didn't trip him up. And now Dylan is back at practice. We'll see where it goes moving forward from here. We could possibly see Dylan Saturday. That would be quite helpful to the cause. But Dylan's got to get back to being Dylan. And look, I know he was on a pitch count his first game back against Mississippi State. He was getting a bigger pitch count against Alabama before all the stuff happened. So hopefully he's going to, sooner than later, ramp up, be able to play a good amount of snaps, and he gets back to being a game wrecker. Because South Carolina would help the defense a ton. It would help the secondary if the quarterback is spending his time running away from Dylan Stewart in fear. Then maybe some of your secondary issues can be covered up because your pass rush is eating quarterbacks. Just saying. So Dylan is back at practice, and we'll kind of just watch it and listen for it as it goes along for Dylan Stewart. You know, Florida, like I said, Florida, obviously, offensively, is really good. Ball, running the ball, excellent. Philo has been efficient in the passing game. Florida, offensively, again, 10th in the country. If you look at the metrics from Billy Connolly on ESPN SP+. South Carolina, offensively, has been good, not as good as Florida. They've been good. The biggest issue for both teams has been their defenses. Now, this is very, I popped this here off from, it's on SEC Mike on Twitter, these numbers. At home, the Gators have the number 5 offense, scoring offense. Number 32 passing offense, number 25 rushing offense. Number 2, third down offense. Number 6, explosive plays offense. Defensively, though, for Florida, 104th ranked scoring defense. That's worse than South Carolina when it comes to a team giving up points. 128th passing defense. That's worse than South Carolina. 54th ranked rushing defense. Also worse than South Carolina. 111th third down defense. Again, worse than South Carolina. Explosive plays defense, 97th in the country. That's bad. South Carolina's 110th. The offense, we said, was number 5, number 32 throwing it, number 25 passing it, number 42 converting first downs, number 6 was explosive plays. So there's a lot of explosive plays in that Florida offense. South Carolina, on the flip side, away, 25th in scoring, like I said. 101st in scoring defense, 65th passing offense, 99th passing defense, 29th rushing defense, though. That's one of the biggest matchups of the game is a South Carolina run defense against ball. Third down defense, South Carolina 48th. Third down defense, South Carolina 55th. Explosive play defense, South Carolina one of the worst in the country at 110th. So, biggest problem killing South Carolina is the explosive plays and giving up points. They're below average in a lot of spots. Their passing defense has suffered because of coverage breakdowns, missed assignments, things of that nature. The rush D is not bad, has not been bad, especially compared to the passing defense. So what does this mean to me is I take the over. I feel like both teams scuffle a bit in their pass defense. So take the over. Almost the way that feels. But yeah, that the key will be your run D against Javon Ball. If Ball has his way, it's going to be a tough day for South Carolina. If South Carolina can slow down Ball and put the game in Aaron Filo's hands, the quarterback, that's all you can do. Then you hope that your defense can man up and get stops. So does it feel like, look, there's a reason why South Carolina's a double-digit dog. There is, absolutely. But the Florida defense can be had. And one thing South Carolina's done really well this year is move the ball. Now, again, they've had clunky quarters. They've missed opportunities, but they move the rock. And when they are cooking, so to speak, it's give 11 the ball. I mean, put the ball in 16's hands on offense. Just let it roll. So that is the matchup home and away with some of those numbers for this game on Saturday. Again, 12:45 kick. You can hear it right here on your home of the Gamecocks, 107.5. The game we get on everything going right here at Mission Control. Gamecocks Game Day with Tyler and myself and David Ayer and a cast of thousands. I will pop back, get you a little bit more sound, hear from the players, more from Swain, Mazio Bennett. That is coming up next year on the Halftime Show with Terry Ford. Thanks for putting up with us. We go to 3 here on the game.
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0: Get some Mo Brown in here, too, and some Justin O this hour. Braves last night ran to a buzzsaw. Woo! Buzzsaw named Yamamoto. Dodger pitcher goes 7 innings, 4 hits, struck out 10, only gave up an earned run, only walked one. Had a clunky inning in the fifth. Braves got runners on the bags. Did scratch out a run on a Ronald Acuna Jr. ground out. Or Drake Baldwin ground out. But you had what you wanted. You had runners on base. You had the bases loaded. Drake Baldwin, Ronald Acuna Jr., Max Olson coming up with one out. Baldwin hit the ground ball that scored the run, and then Ronald Acuna Jr. made the third out. That was it. Yamamoto after that, man. That was nothing but zeros. Again, when Yamamoto went 7, Tanner Scott took the ball, finished the 8th. Edwin Diaz, who had a terrible year, injury-plagued, closed out the 9th. And the Braves could do nothing after that run they scratched in the 5th inning. Flip side, Chris Sale struggled. 5 innings, 7 hits, 3 earned runs, 2 homers, 7 strikeouts. And on the Braves broadcast, the radio broadcast, they were talking about was Sale tipping his pitches. Because on the radio broadcast, they were saying the Dodgers got the swings were way too good against Sale. So that's something that was, we'll keep an ear ball. An ear ball, that means an eyeball and an ear. We'll keep an ear ball on what I hear about that. But, yeah, Sale did not have a good night. Got obviously outpitched by Yamamoto. And then the Brave bullpen, though, once Sale was finished after 5, the Brave bullpen, 4 guys came out of the pen, shut the door on the Dodgers. Dodger offense, 2-run homer from Hernandez, and then Freddie Freeman went yard. Yeah, Brave fans, that gives them heartburn, indigestion. Runs you to the bathroom. But Freeman went yard, and so did Hernandez. Dodgers win. Game 4 will be Friday. No, game three will be Friday. Game four will be Friday. I had to add up in my head. Head doesn't work as good as it used to. Braves down 2-1. Also Friday, Padres, Brewers. Padres held on last night. They're down 2-1. That's the early game Friday afternoon. The Braves and Dodgers are 8 o'clock. Tonight, I'm sorry, I'm losing my mind. I apologize. Tonight, you have Brave Dodgers and Padres Brewers. Tyler Glasgow goes against Molly for Atlanta. Glasgow has great stuff, but can be beaten. Sometimes his command gets a little eh. Molly's been excellent for the Braves for the most part. So you got Molly, Glasnow, that's tonight, 6 o'clock. Full boat of games. White Sox can finish the Guardians. They're up 2-0. Like I said, Dodgers are up 2-1 on the Braves. Game 4 tonight. Dodgers trying to end it. Braves trying to extend to a Game 5 on Friday. Yankees Rays tonight. Rays can finish up the Yankees in Yankee Stadium. Max Fried takes the ball for New York. Nick Martinez for Tampa. And the Padres. Walker Buehler goes for San Diego Brewers, that my favorite pitcher, undecided. Brewers up 2-1. They can finish this up. So conceivably tonight, you can have all 4 series end, and you'll move on to the American League Championship Series, which if you're holding serve, American League Championship Series would be Rays and White Sox. National League would be Brewers and Dodgers. So we'll see where it goes. All right, the players talking to the media yesterday as well. We heard some Vicari Swain, and basically taking a responsibility for the blown coverage on the game-winning two-pointer. Here's what Vicari says about moving on from a coverage bust.
1: Oh, you know, just telling them, like, you know, mistakes are going to happen. It's just the fact that we need to limit them. I mean, it's football, the game of sports, you're never going to be perfect. So, you know, just trying to limit the mistakes is just big for us.
0: Yeah, you can't have this huge amount of mistakes. And, yeah, you're going to have them. You're not going to be perfect. You never see a perfect game played. But at the end of the day, you have to know your assignment, know your coverages, know who you're supposed to cover. And if you do get beat, you get beat because the other guy was better than you on that play. You don't want to get beat because you don't know where the hell you're at. That has to end. Can it happen occasionally? Sure. It can't happen multiple times a game. And you saw it in the Kentucky game. Saw it in the Mississippi State game. Saw it in the Bama game. You saw it way too much. It's way too much. Way too much. Also talking to the media, Justin Okoronkwo was talking about his coach, Shane Beamer, and supporting his head coach.
2: Me, personally, and like I would say the whole team is really standing behind our coaches. We believe in them to put us in the right position to get us every week in the perfect position to make plays. And, I mean, they have our full support, really.
0: That's just J.O. saying, look, you know, we support our coaches. We haven't backed out on them yet. I think a lot of this, look, when you're having these kind of struggles and you are, you know, you're sitting here now, what, you're 2-3, you're 4-8, you're 6-11 in your last 17 games, you've only won one SEC game since the start of 2025, you're sitting in the basement of the conference, you are along with Arkansas at the bottom of the league, you know, hey, everybody's at fault. Players, coaches, there's no... Just, all right, it's just one group's fault and that's it. No. I think a lot of it, though, has been players regarding execution, assignment. You know, dropping passes isn't on the coach. Making the wrong read isn't on the coach. Forcing a throw where you shouldn't isn't on the coach. Missing a block isn't on the coach. Running the wrong route, not on the coach. Being in the wrong coverage, not on the coach. Missing tackles, not on the coach. Not containing the edge, not on the coach. So, I think the players, the execution is an issue. Both sides of the ball. I mean, do you put players in there? Sure. We just went over it. But coaching, could there be stuff? Sure. Because now as a coach, you see what your team can and can't do. Now it's your job to go back to the drawing board and reconfigure some things, tweak some things, adjust some things in the short term, to help your team maximize who they are, because now you're seeing what they're struggling with, so you got to figure out how to make them not struggle anymore, right? That's where the coaches come in. But to me, a lot of this has been lack of execution or just lack of understanding where you're supposed to be. Let's get another one in here. Let's go with Mo Brown talking about that fourth down play where Mo was stopped, again, on a fourth and two.
3: The same reason why you guys know that he's the right quarterback.
0: No, wrong one. My bad. I'm going to get that one in a minute. Here's Mo Brown on the fourth down play.
4: Right on that fourth down, it was my responsibility to hit the A-gap, and last minute decision, I bounced it. Shouldn't have bounced it, but definitely got to do better on my part, but we don't get that done.
0: Now, again, Mo Brown said he shouldn't have bounced the run. Okay, that's fine. You should have never been in the position to run the ball. Again, that play, you got a 230-pound quarterback who can run. You got running backs who are really good. I am a huge fan of Kendall Briles and what he's done this year. This offense has not been the issue in the basic premise of running the offense and play calling. It, again, execution. This offense is night and day better than what we saw last year, maybe even in the entire Shane Beamer era. But these fourth and short plays... The cuteness, I would rather not see cuteness. I'd rather just say, look, our quarterback's really big and he can run, and you stop him. But for the most part, I think Kendall's done a really nice job. All right, now we will get to Mazio Bennett supporting his quarterback, Lenora Sellers.
3: The same reason why you guys know that he's the right quarterback. The way that he goes and attacks and the way that Cutter goes and attacks, it's going to make him better. I mean, challenging him is... it's what the way that we were brought up. We were brought up, you know, me and Lenore, we trained together when we were younger. So just the way that we were brought up competing and having somebody behind you that's trying to take your job. That makes you want to go out there and that makes you want to compete. And for him to come out there and have the game that he had, I mean, that just showed the type of player that he is and the type of player that he's going to be.
0: Yeah, I mean, look, Lenoris had the fumble. It was just a huge fumble from being careless with the ball. Was Lenoris perfect in his reads? No. No quarterback typically is. Was Lenoris perfect in all of his throws? No. No quarterback typically is. But Lenoris Sellers was a playmaker Saturday. With his arm, with his legs, he was out there. He was out there what my kid would call balling. He was. And he's never going to be perfect. Now, again, no quarterback's perfect, but there are times Lenoris will do things that you just, why? But then he'll do five things that you go, wow, that was phenomenal. It's just who he is. And he did keep South Carolina in that game. He did have the one big mistake that was crippling, yes. But he did a lot of really good things. First quarter was fantastic. Ending the first half of the drive to get the field goal. Getting it back going again in the fourth quarter after the third quarter was abysmal on both sides of the ball. Overtime, getting the score. Lenoris played. Lenoris did a lot of good things Saturday. A lot of good things. All right, Terry Ford, appreciate you hanging out with us as we just kind of go through hearing sound from yesterday, the players. Also get back to Shane. Shane gave a very interesting answer about halftime adjustments because we're all asking about, you know, what are you guys doing at halftime? You've been outscored 31-0 in the second half and in the third quarter, rather, in SEC games. Shane gave a very interesting answer to that question. We'll get to that next here on the Halftime Show with Terry Ford. Thanks for just, you know, letting us hang out with you today on The Game.
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0: We roll till 3, then Jay and I will kick the post-game show up until 6 here on the game. All right, again, Shane talking to the media yesterday about a variety of topics. One, halftime adjustments. We've had this conversation about, well, what are they doing in the locker room? South Carolina outscored 31-0 in the third quarter of their three SEC games. Not good. Defensively, they've been worked. Offensively, there's execution slash penalty issues slash turnover problems. And that's why you're skunked in the third quarter in your three SEC games. So the question, again, people ask is, what are you doing at halftime, coach? Because the other team at halftime must be adjusting to ways they can come out and smack you all over the field. And here's Shane talking about what they actually do at halftime during these games, which I thought, again, a very interesting answer.
14: It's a challenge, but it's a lot longer than what they have in the NFL. I mean, the NFL is, what, 5 minutes shorter or 10 minutes shorter or something like that? Anybody know? I know they got longer, shorter time than we do. So we've got to be better, and it's a concern. I went back and looked, and what's the scores in our SEC games in the third quarter this year, and it ain't very good. And we talked about it as a staff the last couple of days, and I talked to some of the players about it today and yesterday. We need to be better. Starting the second half, we have not been good in the third quarter, offensively and defensively in the three SEC games. So, you know, we have our process of how we do things, Rick, where we come off the field at halftime and the offensive staff meets together, the defensive staff meets together to plan their kind of plan for the second half, adjustments that we need to make. As soon as we come off the field, Matthew Smiley gets with the entire special teams unit within the locker room, where he goes over everything from a special team standpoint, because when we play teams, they typically do something different against us because we have a history of returning kicks and blocking kicks and faking kicks and things like that. So we've usually got to do a pretty good job at halftime of adjusting to what the other team is doing from a special team standpoint. While that's going on, Kendall and Clayton are meeting with their respective staffs, and then they come in the locker room and meet with, you know, the offense and the defense, and then each position coach meets with their guys, and then we go back out on the field. And that's what we've done really since I've been here, and I would say pretty standard across college football, but it's not showing up in the third quarter with the way that we come out of the half or the way that we come out of the locker room. And games are getting away from us in some ways in the third quarter. The momentum flipped against Kentucky in the third quarter. Mississippi State, you know, completely flipped the script in the third quarter. And we're looking at, you know, are there things that we do a little bit different at halftime? Are there things that we do different when we come back out on the field after halftime? And the answer is yes. I mean, we're going to tweak some things this week just to try and shake it up. We did some things differently in practice today to signify this is the start of the second half of practice, just to try and be better, because you look at the football that we're playing, we're not playing very good football in the third quarter right now. So I've got to look at, okay, why not, and make the adjustments that we need to make to be better. And, you know, hopefully it'll be better on Saturday.
0: I mean, you listen to that, it makes total sense. It does, right? It's like, okay, you come in, offensive staff meets, defensive staff meets, special teams crew meets. What are we seeing? What are we doing? What are we looking at? What have we seen on the iPad? Blah, blah, blah, blah, blah. What can we tweak and adjust on the fly for the second half? Then the offensive and defensive coordinator, they come in, they meet with the offense and defense. Okay, here's what we're going to tweak and adjust for the second half. Get back on the field. Sure, the same type of thing is being done in the other locker room. It's just for some reason, the guys come out of the other locker room, play a lot better than the Gamecocks do in the third quarter. And you heard Shane, well, we're going to try to tweak this thing up and try some different things. I don't blame him. Because right now, the stuff you've been doing pretty much for 6 years at halftime, it's not translating on the field in the third quarter. And that's a thing. You know, the idea in someone's head is, all right, the other team is going over the iPad, figuring things out on the whiteboard, getting their guys all motivated and lathered up for the third quarter. What are we doing? We sitting out back and knocking down heaters? What are we doing? But you heard Shane, it's probably the same process in some way, shape, or form. Everyone does. It's just, I guess it comes down to, what are you adjusting compared to what the other guy's adjusting? Or what you're not adjusting that the other guy's adjusting to? Or is it just as simple as the other team sees stuff on their iPads through the first half, and they get into halftime and go, okay, here's what we can do to South Carolina. And teams go out and do it. Defensively, you know, who are you going to attack? What plays do we think are going to work? What plays didn't work? Whatever. And you make adjustments and move on, and it's been working. But is it, again, just, is it working because the adjustments are so fantastic and wonderful? Or is it adjusting as well because there's some issues in the back end of South Carolina secondary? It could be a little bit of both, right? So, I don't know. It's weird. It's just very weird. And maybe it just comes down to, you know, defensively, you just don't have the horses in the back end that you thought you were going to have. And offensively, there's been penalties, drop passes, things of that nature in the third quarter that have held you back. A lack of execution as compared to the first half when you were cooking. Which is odd, too. You're out there just, you're gaining 5, 6, 7 yards a pop, and then you come back out after halftime, and you're going 3 and out. So, that's Shane with the talk of the adjustments, what they do at halftime. Also, with Shane talking to the media, I mean, Shane had some good cuts in here from yesterday. And here's Shane discussing the overall execution of his struggling defense.
14: Yeah, I think a couple things there, David. Every week, based on the opponent, we'll determine, you know, what the scheme is and how you approach each and every week based on what you need to stop with the other team. But no, we're going to continue to do what we do. And it's no secret. I mean, when teams turn on the tape and watch us play, what we do schematically really doesn't change a whole lot from week to week. And to me, that's what the good defenses do. You know what they're going to do, and you got to go figure out a way to beat it and attack it. And what we've been doing, we've done for 6 years now here with the same system, that you always make tweaks every year. You always make tweaks each and every week. And for us, we've got to be able to coach what we're doing better. We've got to be able to execute what we're being asked to execute better, and get the result that we want on Saturdays.
0: Yeah, I mean, you're playing a lot of the same stuff you played for 6 years. It's just not, for some reason, it's not working. And a lot of the reason it's not working is because communication, which, again, it's a head scratcher. Guys have been around. A lot of the guys making mistakes are veterans. Guys you wouldn't think make mistakes. They are. It's the damnedest thing I've ever seen. And again, what do you do? Do you streamline your coverage calls? Do you streamline what type of defenses you're playing on the back end? You know, you've seen some issues. Look, man to man, again, you get beat. It happens. David Busey got cooked Saturday. I mean, Peyton Williams, there was a miscommunication, and a couple DBs had their wires crossed, and you have a wide-open receiver, and sometimes the DB that's running near that wide-open receiver had nothing to do with it. He's just trying to get over there because the guy whose responsibility that is to cover that receiver, he didn't post up. Just didn't. Saw too much of that. We also saw, to be honest, Kentucky scheme it up to where their freshman wide receiver, Darby, had a lot of mismatch opportunities. They put him in a really good spot and schemed him in a good spot to go up against South Carolina's linebackers and safeties. And Darby looks like he's got some game. If he can, again, stay healthy, keep his head on right, who knows? Who knows? All right, oh, that's Shane, though, explaining about the halftime adjustments. Right, we'll pop back here on the halftime show with Terry Ford. Thanks for hanging out with us. Michigan football, it just never stops. The hits keep coming from Michigan. Highly entertaining, except if you're a Michigan fan. We'll talk about that next here on the halftime show. We go to 3, then Jay and I till 6 on the game.
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16: The Dodgers won Game 3, 3-1 to take a 2-1 lead in the NLDS. Yoshinobu Yamamoto threw 7 innings and gave up 4 hits in 1 earned run. Yamamoto had 10 strikeouts as well. Kike Hernandez and Freddie Freeman each homered for the Dodgers. Chris Sale gave up 3 earned runs in 5 innings for the Braves. Game 4 is today at 6 Eastern. I'm Chris Black.
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That's my menu choice for now. Because you can't watch a viewing party without some fish and chips and some bread pudding. And I'm working, so I have to stay away from any adult beverages. Because they frown upon that here at Cumulus for some reason. I mean, I frown upon that's what I meant to say. All right, so this is a weird story, but Michigan is Michigan. And it seems like ever since Connor Stallions, Michigan just continues to do Michigan things. All right, Wolverine tight end Zach Marshall apologized for making, air quotes, inappropriate comments after a leaked group text showed messages attributed to Zach Marshall that criticized offensive coordinator Jason Beck and the offensive scheme. Last weekend, here's the quote from Marshall. Last weekend, in the hours after we lost, I made some inappropriate comments that I regret. The game is won and lost as a team, and I pointed fingers instead of taking accountability. I let my frustration speak for me in the emotional moment. I apologize to my teammates and coaches for unnecessary drama that this has caused. Let me translate that. I'm really hacked off I got caught. I'm really stupid for putting my feelings on a group text. I am not very bright. That's really, I'm just decoding it for you. All right, what Marshall said was that Jason Beck, the offensive coordinator, met with the tight ends and told the tight end group none of them are valuable to the offense. Now, if that's being said, what context is that being said in? Because are you motivating? Are you just telling the truth? Are you frustrated as a coach? Whatever. Once you say that, now you have a group of dudes who might not be down with you because that's just human nature. So now Marshall also puts in the group text, Michigan's offense struggles.

0: against the blitz because it runs different versions of the power read on every play. Also in this text, Marshall said the quarterback, Bryce Underwood, is a good QB, but Beck is a problem. That's the offensive coordinator. And, of course, this gets out. Now, again, Beck did a really nice job last year at Utah with Devin Dampier as the quarterback, a good offense. I think the Michigan offense's problem is Bryce Underwood. He's not developing as a quarterback. It's from the neck up. He has tons of trouble reading the defenses. He has accuracy issues. Yeah, he's a heck of an athlete, and he can run the ball and take off with it, but he's not developing as a quarterback in the passing game. But here's the thing. You've got a tight end whose feels are hurt over being told that he doesn't bring anything to the offense, and now his angle is going to be the offensive coordinator's a problem. Okay, it's human nature. But here's the bigger issue. Don't be a dope and put this stuff on social media, or don't be a dope and put this in a group text that could end up on social media. Everything you do can be used against you. I'm not just saying Zach Marshall, you, me. There are things I would never put in a text message. I'll say, like, face-to-face to someone. Because I don't want it in a text message. First of all, I don't want it to be misunderstood. But two, I don't want it to bite me in the rear end later somehow. I'm very careful of the things I put in a text message. I just am. Maybe it's paranoia. Maybe it's growing up in Baltimore. Maybe it's my lack of trust of human beings in general. But I am not putting something in a text message I think could cause me grief at some point down the road. Not doing it. Not doing it. And why you would feel comfortable enough to put this in that text chain, even if it's your boys and your friends, and let's just say that one of your buds didn't leak this. Let's say one of your buds said, "Man, you know, I'm good dudes with this guy, the tight end at Michigan. Look what he sent me. Wow, can you send me that? I'll send it to you. Sure." Yeah, I'm not thinking, just going back and forth. Let me send you this text message that we got from Zach. And before you know it, it's out there. It's no. No, thank you. So again, Zach Marshall, probably not a real smart thing to do. You apologize. Smart move. We'll see where Zach Marshall's playing next year. And Michigan continues to Michigan, even with a new coaching staff and a guy who is an incredible coach at Utah. Post-game show coming up next. Jay and I will take you to 6. More from Shane and the players. That's coming up on the Game. Game Network at the Game TV Radio on YouTube.
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0: this, but it is Wednesday, right? Yeah, Wednesday. Welcome aboard. I don't know what day it is anymore. The post-game show.
1: Man, it all runs together.
0: Does it really matter?
1: No, it honestly doesn't.
0: As long as they play on Saturday. They are going to play in Florida, right? We're okay in Florida.
1: Yes.
0: Right? We're okay in Florida. May not be okay in Alabama. Mm-hmm. But we're okay in Florida.
1: I believe so.
0: Maybe some rain.
1: So far.
0: Maybe some rain.
1: Well, it wouldn't be a game this year without something.
0: Well, if this thing, right now, it's kind of spinning. Isaias. Right? Isaias.
1: Got a name.
0: Yeah, Isaias.
1: I'm not really down with the name.
0: Yeah, just what's wrong with Isaiah? I don't know. Isaias.
1: Isaias?
0: I don't know. I don't know. Well, I don't know what it is. I don't know.
1: It's a derivative of Isaiah. Yeah,
0: that's fine. Hey, listen, man. There's a lot of hurricane names. Nice. You gotta. And by the time you get to I, you're probably in trouble anyway.
1: Yeah. So I mean, naming it doesn't really change the fact that it just tore the roof off your house.
0: Right. But that, you know, it's a good buddy of mine's name is Andrew, and when Andrew hit Florida, the headline of the Miami Herald was Andrew Wreaks Havoc, and he got that and like made it a poster in his room for
1: funny.
0: Like 2 years.
1: That's really funny, by the way. That's pretty good.
0: Big giant block so letters. Andrew Wreaks Havoc.
1: Andrew Wreaks Havoc.
0: And we were like, you know, you do that anyway, right?
1: But, yeah, it's like normally.
0: Anyway, so Isaias is out there spinning. We'll keep you updated on that. I don't think it has any impact on Carolina's game and Gainesville in all seriousness. But there are swirling rumors about what can happen in Tuscaloosa for what is, you know, the game of the century.
1: Mm-hmm.
0: How many of those do we have every century?
1: Every year.
0: Yeah.
1: Every year is a game of the
0: century. This is a good one, though.
1: It is a good one.
0: This is a good one. But for Carolina, I'll get into a few stats from some of the SEC guys that follow this in terms of, you know, what this matchup really looks like. And, you know, is this as big a task for South Carolina as the bookmakers might have us believe? Again, Carolina was installed as a 2-touchdown underdog, and really that line hadn't moved much. It's around 12 today, I think. So, but we'll get into some of those things for you coming up in a little bit. We'll have the coordinator sound a little later on. Kendall and Clayton have spoken. Our good friend Chris Clark is going to be with us bottom of the hour, so we'll get Chris's take on what's going on. He, like a lot of the guys close to this on the beat, have been following some of the details of what's going on, not just with the team, but with the program. And I do, you can separate those things.
1: Sure.
0: You can separate those things.
1: And I really think you have to.
0: I do too. I do too. And
1: because there's a lot of season left here.
0: Yeah. And they intertwine. And you know, you and I were having our regular conversation earlier. And I've been having a lot of conversations this week with people around the program and people in our business and some of my friends that have called me to try to pick my brain on some of this. And look, here's a question. Are there, of the seven games left, are there four wins out there? You know, and look, again, like we do a lot of times, Terry, a somewhat rhetorical question. Some of you may say, Jay, have you seen this team play?
1: Right.
0: Hell
1: no. Man, look at the schedule.
0: You know, others of you may say, man, you know, they were, okay, you got beat by one really good team who is a really good team and has beaten everybody like that. So you're not alone. And, you know, some of the teams on your schedule that you thought were maybe a little tougher, matchups that were a little more daunting, maybe don't feel as much now. Tennessee having some quarterback questions. A&M has quarterback questions. Oklahoma has scoring problems. Arkansas, God bless them, just not very good.
1: Clemson,
0: for whatever it's worth to people. And again, I think, you know, I use the computer thing only to kind of gauge where things are because they run 10,000 simulations a day and they publish it every day on the ESPN website. I do it for yucks. I don't know how often they're right, you know? But South Carolina is favored to win in Clemson based on the computer projection.
1: That's where it's at right
0: just,
1: now.
0: I mean, are there four wins in there?
1: Is there the potential for it? Sure there is. Because at the end of the day, what's killing you is you.
0: Yes.
1: It's not that everybody's a lot better than me. Bama's better. Yes, they're better.
0: Bama's better.
1: But Mississippi State wasn't better. Kentucky wasn't better.
0: No.
1: You self-inflicted wounds upon your entire body in both of those games to lose. And if you would not have self-inflicted wounds, there's a really good chance you're sitting at 4-1 right now with one SEC loss kicking into Gainesville. And the entire conversation of where we're going is different.
0: Uh-huh.
1: But you did self-inflict wounds, and you are 2-3, and you're winless in the conference, coming off a year where you won one conference game.
0: Right.
1: So if you can stop doing the things you've been doing since the start of 2025, sure, you can win these games. But to be real and fair, how much confidence does anyone have you're going to stop doing it because you've been doing it for over a year now?
0: Mm-hmm.
1: So that's the, like my aunt would say, that's a pickle you're in, boy. And if you can stop it, you've got a chance to win those games and turn your season around. And maybe the conversations will be different by the end of the year.
0: Yeah.
1: But if you continue down this path, we all know what the conversations are going to be at the end of the year.
0: We do.
1: Because as much as we all like Shane and would love to see Shane stay and be the guy, you roll a 4-8 or a 5-7 out of this deal, at best, that it's a results business.
0: Yeah,
1: Jay.
0: I think
1: it really is.
0: You hit on something earlier again before the show when we were talking. In an era where what? Two thirds at least, if not more, make a bowl.
1: 60-some, 70
0: bowl
1: games.
0: You know, if you, with your finances, your resources, your talent level, and your support, because support does matter in some of these things, not as much as it used to when it comes to selling bowl tickets, but nevertheless, can't, you know, miss a bowl game 2 years in a row. That's a you problem.
1: Yeah, absolutely.
0: And that's something that you have to fix. And
1: right.
0: So I don't know where things are right now. Look, let's look at this real quick. This is from Michael Bratton, SEC Mike, you know, part of the great guys that do stats for SEC. He and Cousin Shane and those guys. And he's got a breakdown, Terry, of Carolina versus Florida and some of the biggest statistics.
1: Yeah.
0: Yeah. So for South Carolina. Now, remember, South Carolina only has, you know, one away game so far. Mm-hmm. So not that these are, they're the away team, but this is their total rank. But nevertheless, this is only their second trip on the road. Mm-hmm. So how much that factors in is interesting. But scoring offense in the country through the first five games, Florida, fifth in the nation.
1: At home.
0: Yeah. South Carolina, 25th in the nation. Well, I think these are their total stats.
1: The total or home and road? Is it
0: no,
1: total?
0: No. This isn't a split. This is just,
1: just
0: Carolina's
1: total.
0: The away team.
1: Which makes sense. So Florida, fifth scoring offense, South Carolina, 25th.
0: Yeah, because for Carolina's only road game,
1: they didn't score anything.
0: Points.
1: That's why I was like, where are we going here?
0: Yeah, go ahead. You'd be way lower than that. Scoring defense, Florida, 104th.
1: Mm-hmm.
0: Carolina, 101st.
1: Mm-hmm.
0: Neither one of those are very good.
1: Both teams' defenses give up points.
0: We knew Florida struggled on defense. Passing offense, Florida, number 32.
1: Mm-hmm.
0: South Carolina, number 65.
1: Mm-hmm.
0: Passing defense, Florida, number 128.
1: Yeah, they're bad.
0: That's gross.
1: They're bad.
0: 128, man.
1: They're not good.
0: Now, South Carolina, 99.
1: They're not good either, but they look great.
0: That's a lot better percentage-wise.
1: Yes.
0: Rushing offense. Florida's been very good at that. Very good.
1: Mm-hmm.
0: 25th in the country.
1: Mm-hmm.
0: That's good. South Carolina, 7th.
1: Mm-hmm.
0: You heard me right, kids.
1: Mm-hmm.
0: And remember, South Carolina is one of how many, did you tell me, schools?
1: Handful of schools that has gotten at least 400 total yards in every game.
0: Every game.
1: Every game.
0: Even against Alabama.
1: Mm-hmm.
0: Every game.
1: Yep.
0: Rushing defense. Florida, 54th.
1: Yeah.
0: South Carolina, 29th.
1: Yeah, South Carolina, when it comes to stopping the run, I mean, they've given up a couple of explosives, but they have stopped the run well in their game so far as a whole, as a collective.
0: Third down offense. So how you're converting your thirds.
1: Mm-hmm.
0: Florida, number 42.
1: Mm-hmm.
0: So, yeah. South Carolina, number 48. So,
1: They're both around the same.
0: I would say Florida's probably made, based on that, probably one or two more tops.
1: Yeah, and they're both, that's above average.
0: You're in the
1: 40s. In the big picture.
0: They're
1: okay.
0: In the 40s.
1: They're
0: okay. You're in the top half of the country.
1: Mm-hmm.
0: Third down defense. How good are you at preventing third down conversions? Florida, number 111. That's not good.
1: No, they're not.
0: South Carolina, 55.
1: Well, they got better. Kentucky really struggled on third down against South Carolina.
0: So
1: that helped out the numbers.
0: 55
1: there.
0: Is not something to write home about.
1: It's a heck of a lot better.
0: But it's a lot better than 111.
1: Mm-hmm.
0: Explosive plays on offense. Florida, 6th most explosives. That's very good.
1: Felt like every play against Ole Miss was a 50-yarder.
0: Yeah, it did, right?
1: Mm-hmm.
0: South Carolina, solid at 33.
1: Sure. Mm-hmm.
0: That's
1: very
0: top
1: solid.
0: 25%.
1: Yeah.
0: Top 25% mm-hmm. in the country. That's good.
1: It's good.
0: Explosive plays allowed.
1: Oh, this is where it gets bad.
0: Florida, 97.
1: They're not good at it, but...
0: South Carolina, 110.
1: Yeah. So...
0: So you're both going to give up explosives. You'll both hit a few.
1: So you're going to tell me this, right? If the weather isn't too bad, take the over?
0: It's just this... Yeah, over, by the way, is 61.5 as of this morning. Mm-hmm. 61.5.
1: These two... It's very interesting, these two teams, because Florida's defense has had its issues, just like South Carolina. It feels like Florida's offense is a little bit more explosive, and they haven't turned the ball over like South Carolina, and their red zone numbers are probably better. But South Carolina, the red zone against Kentucky was really good, but that kind of masked the problem. Look, at this offense, again, the turnovers have been an issue.
0: Yes.
1: Huge.
0: Huge issue.
1: Some red zone problems, some penalties at the worst possible time. But, and I'll, look, everybody wants to point back to, wow, too bad. Losing that Dow Loggins. Look, I'm just going to be real here. This offense is better than the offense Dow was running. And it's not even close to me.
0: Yeah, I mean, and that's not a knock on Dow.
1: No,
0: but yeah, no, this, I mean, the statistics bear that
1: out. Yeah, I mean.
0: Now, let's see where we are at the end of the season. But as of now.
1: Yeah, this offense is better. I mean, let's be real. What Dow did that was smart is he played to Lenoris' strengths.
0: And Rocket Sanders.
1: And Rocket Sanders broke a lot of tackles. And that's really what Dow, and I'm giving credit to Dow. That's not a knock. You got to look at your team as an offensive coordinator, and you got to say, okay, what's our strength? Your strength is the freakish ability of 16 and a running back that can break a lot of tackles. Mm-hmm. And that's what Dow played to. But they did not, they went through their funks that year too, as, you know, Lenoris was doing, going through growing pains, and that offensive line was nowhere near as good as this one. So this offense is good. Again, fix a couple of the troubles that are killing you that are self-induced, and you're really scoring some points. Defensively is where that's the thing, man.
0: Well, South Carolina right now, if I'm looking here correctly, let me make certain that I am. South Carolina is -6.
1: In turnover, that's unacceptable.
0: In 5 games.
1: And you play 5 games, because that's not even a whole season, Jay. That's 5 games.
0: Right.
1: Florida's strength is ball, running the football. Mm-hmm. South Carolina, defensively, their strength is stopping the run. Mm-hmm. It's going to be a very interesting matchup on Saturday.
0: And Philo is still, I think, learning this level.
1: Yeah, I mean, he's efficient.
0: He's been good.
1: But when he was asked to really take on a big load of it last Saturday, he
0: didn't
1: get it done. If you could slow down ball, good luck. I mean, Missouri did, and nobody was looking at Missouri as a great defense. Missouri slowed down the Florida run game, forced Philo to try to beat them, and Philo, again, just wasn't ready for that fight. You slow down ball, that's most of your battle. Again, easier said than done, but you got to be able to slow ball down and force the game into Philo's hands in the passing attack.
0: You think Clayton went out and bought like a case of 5-hour energy and he's just watching film all
1: just
0: week?
1: Mash that Missouri tape? Yeah. Yes, absolutely. Because again, Missouri coming into the year, we thought their biggest weakness was going to be their defense.
0: Yeah.
1: And Mizzou's defense was stout last Saturday, man. So yeah, if you're Clayton, you just call over to Missouri and go, put the DC on the phone real quick. Hey,
0: can you just send me the film? We don't play you all this year. Can you just send me the film?
1: Yeah,
0: can
1: help me out? Help a brother out? Because, yeah, Missouri shut them down.
0: See, if I'm Missouri, though, I'm like, I need Florida to keep winning. I want that to be a big win.
1: That's right.
0: You know, I don't need to help you.
1: Uh-huh.
0: I don't play
1: Absolutely.
0: You. I played them. So
1: this thing could be...
0: But you've got a blueprint.
1: Yep.
0: Much like teams have a blueprint against you,
1: mm-hmm.
0: you've got a blueprint now.
1: Yep. And the flip side of that is Florida's going to do what Kentucky and Bama and Mississippi State did and attack that secondary,
0: sure.
1: especially the safeties.
0: Sure.
1: Mm-hmm. Absolutely.
0: 803-404-6100. Chris Clark coming up in just a little bit. Again, coordinator sound later on. Also coming up today, the Columbia area looking potentially at a new pro team. We'll have some more details on that in the 4 o'clock hour. 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

0: 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And register for the Lawyer Lisa Special Teams Touchdown Contest. $100 a week goes into the pot. And right now it's at $400. Lisa herself just drops that Franklin right in there every single time.
1: And just comes on by and drops it in the fishbowl.
0: Yep, it's sitting over there. Actually, there's only three of them, Terry. What'd you do with the fourth one?
1: As long as it's there when it's time to pay off.
0: Interesting.
1: You know, as long as it's there when we have a winner. Okay. That's what matters.
0: You sure? It's going to be there?
1: Maybe. Yeah. Could be.
0: Yeah.
1: Sometimes things get lost. It happens.
0: But it's got a lid on it.
1: As far as you know, that lid can't come off.
0: That's what I thought. And yet I only see $300 bills in there. So.
1: Things happen sometimes. Strange. I had to run the blue light over it because those guys from CSI.
0: That's not
1: the But again, if you're smart, you know, you wear gloves.
0: Yeah.
1: I've heard.
0: If you're smart.
1: If you're smart.
0: Well, maybe you could get Lisa to represent you, man. Or maybe she knows somebody.
1: Some of us might have filed off our fingerprints in general.
0: That sounds painful.
1: At a young age.
0: That sounds painful. There's a lot of stick 'em.
1: Stick 'em, yes.
0: Anyway, go to 1075thegame.com. And it's not the kind of law Lisa practices.
1: No.
0: She's more in the family law area.
1: Yes.
0: Although you may need that too, man. I don't know.
1: The rate I'm going in my life,
0: I don't know.
1: You never know.
0: You need. She's a very nice lady, and she provides this for us. So you go to 1075thegame.com, register. And here's the deal. If a Gamecock returns a special teams kick for a touchdown, that's a punt or a kickoff.
1: You know, if somebody blocks a kick, you take it into the end zone.
0: Yeah, a special teams touchdown.
1: But it's got to be a Gamecock special
0: teams. Special teams touchdown.
1: Very interesting battle of two top 10 special teams with the analytics. Florida's number 2, South Carolina's number 6.
0: All right.
1: So Florida also has a good kick returner as well.
0: Okay.
1: So
0: there you go.
1: That might be something we aren't talking about enough as you go into the game.
0: Yeah, perhaps. Chris Clark.
1: By the way, for you, Chris Clark.
0: Yes, please. I'm just saying he's going to play.
1: I love Akari Swain.
0: Yeah?
1: You don't have to try to pick up every punt.
0: No, the second time he tried it against Kentucky, that was close.
1: I know you're also playing on the rule of about them touching it, you picking up and running with it and all that stuff because you know the rule, God love you, but
0: that was close.
1: There are times where it's like just walk away.
0: Yeah, now if the punting team touches the ball first
1: and it's loose,
0: you can do something with it. Should you screw it up real bad, you'd be okay.
1: Right, because it doesn't matter because the ball technically has been touched.
0: Yeah,
1: you can pick it up and
0: you
1: make a play.
0: You can pick it. Good for you. They don't blow it dead.
1: But there are times when he's really too close to
0: it is danger. Sort of a, it's like a free play. Mm-hmm. It's kind of like an offsides.
1: Yeah.
0: Mm-hmm. Right?
1: And then the quarterback goes deep.
0: Yeah. And then you can hit it.
1: There are other times where just...
0: I wouldn't.
1: Vicari. Vicari just...
0: But I don't know. Again, do you... I don't know where they draw that line.
1: I don't know either. I mean, he's a hell of a return man, but you do sometimes.
0: And it was fun to see him on offense. I mean, the thing is now, here's my biggest concern with that might be, and I'm dead serious when I say this, even if we're smiling and laughing about some of this, Vicari's got to pretty much play every down on defense, man. Mm-hmm. So at some point here, as much as you want to see some of that athleticism and explosiveness on offense, and it did, you know, it did show out.
1: Sure.
0: You got to be careful.
1: And you also want to say this. You know, defensively, things aren't going swimmingly.
0: Right. So, and he's got to play.
1: He's got to play a lot of snaps. You don't have a lot of depth at corner.
0: No.
1: Is that another reason we're not seeing our guy, Ethan Johnson, because of some of these other, because remember, that's another guy with a class of 2022.
0: I think we're not seeing him for the same reasons we're not seeing Ethan
1: Johnson. That's what I'm saying. And we're not seeing Johnson because of these issues.
0: I think the
1: league. Because he would have been on the field by now.
0: Yeah. I think there's the legality.
1: Mm-hmm. Yep.
0: Okay. Real quick.
1: Sorry to interrupt you.
0: No, it's okay. I was just to say, you know, we're going to talk more Gamecocks with Chris in a few minutes. We only have a couple minutes left here in this segment. This will be shorter. There are a couple of things going on in the sports world. First off, the Dodgers beat the Braves 3-1, and they'll play again tonight. John Rahm this is big, and we'll have this in the headlines later on today, but this is big enough to at least interrupt our regular broadcast. John Rahm is leaving the LIV Tour, Terry Ford. Now, I think the LIV Tour is leaving the LIV Tour as well, but now, at least, they've secured their funding. They've filed for bankruptcy, of course. Most of you know this. That was done a few weeks back. Earlier this week, it was announced that Sergio Garcia would be let out of his contract. Now, listen, Sergio, look, used to be good. Sergio's, I think, 47, 48 years old now, and he won't be coming back to the regular PGA Tour. He may want to go do some things in Europe on the DP Tour. He may want to come to America and play on the Senior Tour, but he's not going to come back and try to become a regular and be somebody big anymore, in my opinion, on the PGA Tour. That said, John Rahm, without question,
1: yes,
0: has been the biggest and best golfer on the LIV Tour. He's won their title, their individual title, three straight seasons.
1: Yes.
0: And he's been there three seasons.
1: Yes.
0: Now, Bryson may be the most popular.
1: But he hasn't.
0: But he's not been that good.
1: And I was going to say, he hasn't really played well.
0: He's
1: too busy doing YouTube.
0: Yeah, he's just, Bryson likes to, I mean, Bryson shows up for majors, and you know what? He does okay.
1: Yeah.
0: And, but otherwise, look, I just don't know that his heart is really in winning on the LIV Tour.
1: No, I think you're paying for Bryson for his name.
0: Yeah.
1: Right now is what you're paying for, not for his quality of play consistently.
0: Right. And you want to see Bryson, you know, again, you want to see if you're out on the LIV, if you're at a LIV event, all
1: three of you,
0: four dozen of you.
1: You really think it's that many?
0: You know, you want to see Hulk smash.
1: Yes.
0: You know, and have Bryson do a couple of cool things around the green, you know, and that's about it. But you want to see him, you know, crush the ball off the tee, and that's about
1: it. Do Bryson stuff.
0: Yeah. You know.
1: Whatever that is that day.
0: I don't even know what it is, really. And I love golf. And again, he can be really good. That's the that's what's kind of maddening about Bryson DeChambeau.
1: Yeah, well,
0: is that he's actually
1: got a ton of skills.
0: He's a really good golfer.
1: You know what you forget about, because this feels like 100 years ago, and you know this because you follow golf. He was this dweeby dude who was doing a lot of like analytical golf when he first came on the tour, and a lot of the old school guys looked at him like a goober. And then while he was doing his analytics and started looking at different things, he said, you know what really helped me out a lot? If I got gigantic and hit long drives. And in the analytic world of golf that I'm studying, the farther I can drive it, the more chance I have to win big consistently. People forget that he was just a little dweeby guy who was kind of made fun of when he first got to the tour.
0: Well, he went to SMU and he wanted to emulate Payne Stewart, and he wore the Payne Stewart hat, and he didn't wear the knickers like Payne did, but he really wanted to do a lot of the things, and he was, again, he wasn't as, I mean, Payne wasn't a huge guy, but you're right, Bryson was nowhere near as big as he is now. But what did, I mean, he probably added 40, 50 pounds, and it was straight
1: muscle, man.
0: You know, he worked hard at it, and he still got touch. Again, Bryson DeChambeau is a good golfer.
1: Well, that's what gets lost in all this.
0: I just don't think he cares anymore.
1: I think, look, he's won a couple of majors, so you check that box.
0: He wants to win the Masters real bad.
1: Right.
0: You can tell.
1: Yeah.
0: He plays well in Augusta, and he wants to win the Masters.
1: And you know this because, again, you follow golf. Golf's an interesting sport because there are certain guys who are comfortable. I'm talking about good players now. They're comfortable once they get that major in their pocket, because that's so important. They get a little comfortable of like, you know, I got it. I make good dough. I've got sponsorships. I can go out here and play well, and I'm good, and I can have a nice long career. I don't need to grind as hard as I used to.
0: Right.
1: And there are guys on the tour. And that's when Tiger showed up, kind of outed a lot of that,
0: right?
1: Because Tiger was like, screw you, I want to kick your butt every time.
0: Yeah, I'm here to win. Yeah.
1: But there, and I'm, this is not
0: and
1: a
0: Phil
1: criticism.
0: Did too, to Phil's credit.
1: Yeah,
0: Phil came out and
1: Phil
0: won.
1: Phil really did.
0: He came out and won.
1: And Tiger really helped Phil as well.
0: Yeah.
1: And I just look at it like, there are guys though, and Bryson's kind of an example of it a little bit. I got my majors. I go out there and I play in the tournaments I really care about, and I got my sponsors and all this other stuff. Some days I just don't care.
0: Yeah. But John Rahm leaving the LIV Tour. Again, Bryson, not sure what his deal is yet. But if he's the only star they got.
1: Yeah. I don't know if you want to hang your hat there, brother.
0: Chris Clark on the other side. We'll get back into some Gamecock stuff, not only this weekend at Florida, but some of the things Chris is hearing around the program and its future. 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
10: 26 minutes in front of 4 o'clock here on a Wednesday afternoon. About an hour from now, Columbia City Councilman Peter Brown will join us. A city looking at potentially bringing a new pro team into the Midlands. We'll talk to Councilman Brown about what that looks like here in the very early stages. But right now, it's back to Gamecock football talk. We welcome on to the program he used to be our good friend, and I'll explain what I mean by that in just a minute, because Chris thinks he's here to talk Gamecock football. He's not. I'm going to interrogate the heck out of him on how it is that he's like 40-something and 8 in our staff picks contest. I'm not saying that you're cheating, but you are, aren't you?
5: I'm not cheating. It's been ugly for me on staff pick fronts in the past.
3: Well, that's our point, Chris, because it has been ugly for so long, and now you're doing so well, something smells.
10: I know you're sometimes in this room, and I'm not saying that I saw that you had Jack Veltri's password on the camera. Yeah. I'm just saying.
3: But then again, Chris might have Jack Veltri's password. Maybe Shu gave him Jack Veltri's password.
10: I don't know.
5: Bloomer. It just took me a while to develop.
10: Instead of getting a raise, that's what Chris's bonus is this year. Hey, you're going to win the picks contest.
3: That's it. Hey, I want more money. How about just winning the picks contest?
10: And I'm sure Mrs. Clark is like, that's going to help pay for the girls.
3: Exactly.
10: Anyway, great to have you on, sir. And best of luck the remainder of the season in the staff picks contest. Let's start with Dylan Stewart back at practice. No commitment from the head coach to game time. First, maybe take us backward a little bit in terms of acts of contrition, how the team has responded to some of the things that Dylan maybe has had to go through, and how Shane uses those things as measuring sticks to look ahead to Saturday and beyond.
5: Yeah, without having a whole lot of detail, to be honest, on this part, I think, and Beamer went through this yesterday, but it was the episodes in the game, right, that kind of compounded, where if it's just one of those things, maybe it's not a huge deal, although the SEC would have suspended him for the punch, and South Carolina probably would too. But you had, really at least three different episodes in the same game, and I think it's very fair to say, the aftermath of everything in terms of the behind the scenes on how the suspension was handled, probably I think could have been handled better from Dylan's end as well. And so, Beamer mentioned they had been in constant communication, and he's seen enough to let him come back to practice. I certainly think, we know that Beamer kind of leans on some of the team leaders with what they think. And, probably wanted to make sure that everything was okay on that front, but he's back at it. As of earlier this week, Beamer, of course, as we know, guys, has stopped short of saying that he's available for this weekend to play. But I tend to think, just from adding everything up, couldn't get this to like a reportable level where, hey, Dylan Stewart will play this weekend. But if I had to take an estimated guess, educated guess, I think that he probably will, right? So I think it was kind of an open-ended question there for a while, guys. It was kind of like, how will this end? Will Dylan Stewart be back at some point this season, or is that the last we've seen of him? And that was actually a very legitimate question, but things seem to be back on track to a degree, and they'll have to stay on track, obviously, when you have to indefinitely suspend a player. There's not maybe a whole lot of rope there. So hopefully it's a learning experience for him. And look, the Gamecocks miss him. I mean, you look at what happened in the Kentucky game, overtime, 1-point game, the impact that he's had here and there, in his limited time in the first two SEC games, and he wasn't out there at all. You face a Florida offense that's put up a lot of points in almost every game.
3: Hey, Chris.
5: His presence would be welcome.
3: There he is. Lost no voice, stopped.
10: Yeah.
3: There he is. You're back. As we look at the bigger picture, too, with the program itself, obviously a lot of rumors swirling around Coach Beamer and his status. Kind of give us what you've heard and your thoughts about where that is at the moment and where it might lead if things don't get better.
5: Yeah, I think as much as I'd like to come on and give a hot take and say this is going to happen or that, but the actual reality is, we don't really know, right? There's been so much talk about the buyout. There's been so much talk about, I've had a lot of people ask me, well, what is the number of wins for Shane Beamer to return? We don't know that. Is it true that there's not an appetite from an administrative level to pay a buyout right now? Sure. I don't think any administrator at any school with cost rising and all those other concerns is really just itching to pull a trigger that, you know, cost you at the end of the day, you know, probably not just Beamer's buyout, but a staff buyout, the buyout to potentially lure a different head coach, paying another school's buyout for that coach, up into the $40 million, you know, of dollars. And so also South Carolina invested in Beamer, you know, this offseason, 5 new coaches, a multi-year deal for Kendall Briles, Clayton White's on a multi-year deal, some other assistants, Beamer's buyout, upgraded NIL. And so they want to see that through. Now that does not mean that no matter what, if this team goes 2-10 or 3-9 or 4-8, whatever it may be, right? That doesn't mean that there's no possibility of a change. You know, it's kind of week to week. I think you have to kind of assess that at the end. Could there come a point where South Carolina thinks about something during the season? That could be. You know, we've all seen this in the past where a coach comes into a season on the hot seat and saves their job. We've seen coaches come in generally safe and end up losing their job. It's really, really hard to predict something like that because there's so many different moving parts. But I think the best way to put it is this is a team that needs to win some games down the stretch.
10: Talking to Chris Clark, Gamecock Central, and, of course, one of our cohorts here at 107.5 The Game. All right, let's get back to winning the games talk. And we've seen this defense this year, somewhat ironically, I've been saying, Chris, struggle a little bit. You wrote in your latest piece, creating havoc is one way that Clayton White's defenses really have always made a difference. And I completely concur, disrupting the rhythm of the opponent. You're going to need to do that again this weekend, but you're going to have to find a way as well to protect yourself, especially in the secondary. Are you hearing anything? Did Clayton say anything more today? I mean, you're not going to give away, you know, the company secrets, but Clayton, I mean, but they've got to do something at the back because, as you well know, because you cover the personnel part of this too, they're very limited there this year. For whatever reasons, they do not have the depth in the secondary that this school is accustomed to. What are you hearing about how they can fix who they are, considering this is college football and you can't make trades?
5: Yeah, there's a lot of different parts to that too, right? I mean, you think about not being able to affect the quarterback as much as you have been in the past. You know, Dylan Stewart being out is a reason for that, but you haven't been able to affect the quarterback as much. There's too many open receivers, and that not only allows the other team to move the ball and get points on the board, but it also affects your turnovers. You know, South Carolina has one turnover in SEC play. They're on an 11-quarter drought in SEC play. The last one was in the first period against Mississippi State. Haven't forced any turnovers. They're -6 overall for the season. And, you know, Shane Beamer pointed out, and he's right, you know, through 5 games his first year, they had 14. There were other years they had 7, 7, 9, you know, up to this point, and they have 2. And, you know, on one hand, some of that's a little bit of, you know, ball bouncing the right way, the other team making a bad play. But generally, you got to be in position, you know, to create turnovers, to give yourself a chance. And they just haven't been in that position because they haven't been able to affect the quarterback, and there's too many receivers running open, whether it's deep or underneath, or we've seen kind of all of that. I think one thing we probably didn't anticipate as much, me being, you know, me and the media, the staff, you know, you've got players who have a lot of experience just being out of position. You know, Peyton Williams is the elder statesman of this team. He's been on the roster since 2022. The linebackers have all played multiple years, you know, second year in this scheme, third year for J.R. Johnson in this scheme. And, you know, I think we kind of knew there was some, you know, there were some maybe physical limitations where you go, all right, you know, sometimes some teams like Mississippi State are going to catch you in some bad matchups. You can live, you don't like it, but you can live with losing one-on-ones. You can't live with busting coverages. And we've seen that way too often this season. So they're kind of in a place where you've got a couple veterans in Williams and Busey at safety. And then you got a couple young guys in Jazavian Currents and Kendall Daniels. Daniels saw his playing time go up, played, I think, 32 snaps last week against Kentucky, played 23 the game before. One thing I'm wondering that I honestly don't know yet, do they shake it up, roll with the younger guys to get them some more, you know, athleticism on the field? You typically play older guys, even if they're not as elite of athletes, because they're in position. You trust them more as coaches. The problem for South Carolina that I really don't think anybody anticipated is even some of their veterans have been out of sorts and out of position too often. So, you know, other than just trying to coach it up and trying to execute better, do we see some shifts in the secondary at safety? We didn't, for in terms of the starting lineup against Kentucky, they shifted some things in games with Daniels. Do we see that a little bit earlier against Florida is one thing I'm watching for.
10: 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We appreciate you. Send us your picks ahead of when you send them to Jack, okay?
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12: 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The San Diego Padres stayed alive last night with a 4-3 win over the Brewers in Game 3 of the NLDS. Michael King came in for a two-inning save for the Padres. Game 4 is tonight at 10 Eastern. I'm Chris Black.
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0: 11 minutes in front of 4 o'clock here on a Wednesday afternoon. Welcome back in. Jay and Terry with you. Thanks again to Chris Clark for joining us. Just so everybody gets the full context, Chris is crushing all of us on our staff picks contest. Straight up picks. But Chris has like a 5-game lead on everybody.
1: Yeah, he's kicking. Yeah, that's why I think it's I think cheating is happening.
0: I think he's submitting his picks on Sunday morning, but absolutely, he has a way to
1: make it. He's hacking into Jack's system.
0: Well, he just makes it look like he sent him on Friday.
1: Yeah, he's hacking into Jack's system. Yeah. And he's manipulating
0: and
1: his picks.
0: He's losing a couple just to keep it legit.
1: Just to keep it legit, sure.
0: Yeah.
1: I mean, I can, after knowing Chris for about 5 years, this scenario does not surprise me at all.
0: Yeah. I've known him for like, you say 15? Five, but I've known him for like 15 20? Years, and I'm stunned.
1: Are you?
0: That he would take this turn in life.
1: Chris is such a nice guy and comes off as such a wonderful human being.
0: A great husband, a great father.
1: Great guy to work with.
0: Yeah.
1: Usually it's those guys that are doing stuff where you go, wow, I didn't see that coming.
0: Yeah. So now, did I miss anything? Is there a monetary prize to this year's?
1: No, or I'd be paying attention a lot harder if it was. Jeez.
0: Anyway. The Weather Channel says that Hurricane Isaias, Tropical Storm Isaias, is making its way towards becoming a hurricane soon. It's down in the Gulf of Mexico right now, just on a little cruise. But soon it's going to ramp up.
1: Course.
0: Right now he's just kind of enjoying things.
1: Mm-hmm. He's chilling.
0: Sure.
1: Laying in a hammock.
0: Yeah. Down there off the Mexican coast.
1: Just waiting his turn.
0: He's going to come straight up the Mississippi River, it looks like. Not quite. A little bit east of the Mississippi. But in all seriousness, it does look like it is going to roll straight over western Alabama Saturday morning and into Saturday afternoon and potentially Saturday evening, depending on just exactly what happens. Looks like when it is at its peak, not too far from the Alabama coast and the panhandle, that it's going to be well over 100 miles an hour. And then they say and again, I'm not trying to be a weatherman, but I'm reading this. There's a wind shear that's going to sort of knock it around a little bit, spread some of those heavy rain clouds across a lot of the south, and then begin to slow down pretty quickly once it gets up into Alabama. The best case scenarios show that the Bama-Georgia game would not be directly impacted in terms of scheduling or logistics, but would be impacted by the fact that it's going to rain all day.
1: Wet field.
0: Yeah. And is likely going to still be raining if they kick it off on time.
1: You know what stinks? And I know that we as football collective, they have a much better process in trying to keep the ball drier, and cleats are different where, you know, you've got better quality cleat than you used to. But still, rain is rain, man.
0: Yeah, yeah.
1: And it's going to affect the game. And
0: well,
1: it's
0: not just rain. Wind. I mean, it's right. Going to be windy.
1: It's going to affect. And the sad part is you got these two teams on a dry field in normal conditions. This thing could be fun.
0: Right.
1: How is this going to get affected by the wind and the rain and the wet field and all that? We'll see, but it is a shame because this was going to be fun if you could have had, like,

0: just normal type weather conditions.
1: No, I agree. And listen, I mean, either way, both teams are in it, right? I don't know. I could be dead wrong. I feel like this is advantage Georgia.
0: Well, Georgia's a team that runs the ball. They have a tradition of running the ball. That's what they do. Play D. Alabama's better at both this year than they've been under Kalen DeBoer.
1: They are.
0: But it's not their calling card like it is Georgia.
1: And I don't know. I mean, look, I think you still get a pretty full house. But, I mean, yeah. if I'm Georgia fans coming over, am I necessarily still coming if I don't know exactly what's up?
0: Right.
1: And do actual, like, citizens of Alabama need these hotels all of a sudden? I remember, Terry, and I'm serious about this, but I remember a couple years ago with Helene, and you know the story that my wife and I went through. We had a daughter in school up there, and we had no idea, y'all. We left that Friday morning as the storm hit overnight. We had no idea what we were driving into. And we had hotel reservations for the weekend, and we could barely get through. Finally, the hotel in Asheville got through to us and said, are you still coming? Because we really need your room, because we have, like, people that are displaced, and the government wants us to open, and we're like, sure, take it. You know, we came home. I don't know if they're doing that or not. I'm not trying to predict that's what's going to happen, but yeah, this is a hurricane. Yeah. This isn't just rain, so who knows?
0: In Gainesville, it's only scattered thunderstorms.
1: Well, that's good. Hour two, coming up.
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0: 4 o'clock on a Wednesday. Welcome back in. Second hour of the post-game show coming at you from downtown Columbia's Herndon Chevy Studios along with Terry Ford. I'm Jay Phillips. Thank you so much for being with us. Thanks once again to our good friend Chris Clark for joining us at the bottom of the last hour. Councilman, not congressman. I don't want to elevate him yet. If he wants to run for it later, he can. Councilman Peter Brown will join us. Columbia City Councilman, the council voting yesterday to begin exploring the possibility of bringing professional soccer to the Midlands and in the city. We'll talk with Peter about that and exactly what that looks like and what other benefits that may provide for the Midlands and certainly, again, the city of Columbia. So we'll do that for you coming up in just a little bit. Both Gamecock coordinators have spoken today. Kendall Briles and Clayton White will get you some sound on that in a little bit. Am I being mean?
1: Yeah, you are. Yep, absolutely.
0: To Indiana. Have you seen the latest? Indiana. Now, last year we picked on it. Listen. First off, let me say straight up. Love Sig. 16-0, mm-hmm. Heisman winner,
1: earned what they
0: national
1: got.
0: Champs, mm-hmm. Every bit of it was earned.
1: Yep.
0: Every single bit of it was earned. But last year, before the season, we were picking on Indiana a little bit.
1: They decided not to play Virginia.
0: They bagged a home and home with Virginia.
1: Mm-hmm. Virginia.
0: Mm-hmm. And now, kids, to make sure that they don't lose their non-cons, they have canceled a game with UMass.
1: Well, because UMass this year is good. UMass was undefeated the last Saturday, bro. You don't want to play. You don't want that smoke, that Minuteman smoke.
0: So here's what I want to do. We had two very good friends of the show. Lulu Kessin, Greenville News reporter, great at her job. She is an alumna of the University of Massachusetts. We have our very good friend, Ben Portnoy. Mm-hmm. Used to be on the beat for the state.
1: Mm-hmm.
0: Now he is working for Fox Sports, was also previously working for Sports Business Journal. Great friend of the show.
1: Mm-hmm.
0: He is a graduate of the University of Indiana.
1: Mm-hmm.
0: Can we get... I just want Lulu to come in here and holler at Ben.
1: Oh, yeah. Talk smack, saying, look, you're scared of us.
0: Yeah.
1: National champion, scared of
0: us. And then I'm going to need Ben to defend IU.
1: Yeah. How can you defend that?
0: I don't know.
1: I mean, you decided
0: it's Massachusetts. Listen, and I love Lulu. Nothing against you. Indiana.
1: Come on.
0: It's UMass.
1: Yeah.
0: You can't bag series with Virginia and UMass and want people to go like, oh, good for you. And they've replaced them with the Jacksonville State Gamecocks. Next year.
1: If Jacksonville State's really good?
0: No. Next year, Indiana, out of conference, is going to play Kennesaw State, Indiana State, and Jacksonville State. Come on, man!
1: Well, they just wanted another school with state in it. That's all.
0: Then at least, you know what? Play NC State.
1: No!
0: Iowa State.
1: No! That is
0: unacceptable. Oklahoma State.
1: Hey, Sig only plays who the AD says he plays. You know that. Sig said as much.
0: I mean,
1: I'm surprised they replaced them with Jacksonville State. Be honest.
0: Surprised they didn't get Jacksonville. Just get Jacksonville.
1: Yeah,
0: and then you realize, wait, they don't have a football team. Right. Yeah, we know. That's why we scheduled.
1: Or, Jacksonville Vocational School. Jacksonville School of Carpentry.
0: I mean, and I know people are going to, listen, the Big Ten, as of yet, doesn't require a non-con Power Four game.
1: Nope.
0: I think they're going to. Eventually.
1: Well, I think when the SEC.
0: And to be fair, by the way,
1: these negotiations.
0: To be fair,
1: real.
0: I think this current season that we're in,
1: mm-hmm.
0: 14 Big Ten schools did play mm-hmm. yeah. a Power Four non-con.
1: To their credit.
0: Yeah.
1: But they don't have to.
0: They don't have to. But to their credit, they did. And a few of them, obviously, Ohio State, Texas, Michigan, Oklahoma. Those are really good games.
1: Yeah. I mean, look.
0: And Washington didn't, but Washington kept Washington State,
1: mm-hmm,
0: I thought was important.
1: You need to keep Washington State.
0: Yeah.
1: And Oregon keeps Oregon State in the Civil War.
0: Oregon played Boise, too.
1: Yeah. I mean, look, here's the thing. It's when these negotiations keep going for the college football playoff expansion, and everyone's asking the SEC to give up the SEC championship game,
0: yeah,
1: part of what the SEC is going to throw out there is everybody's going to have some kind of level playing field and schedule. And the Big Ten's going to have to go, okay, we'll do it. Because the Big Ten wants 24. But you got to make some concessions because you don't care about your championship game at all.
2: Right.
1: And one of the concessions is going to be you're going to have to play a Power Four non-con. Mm-hmm. And it's going to be required. Mm-hmm. It's called negotiation, man. Mm-hmm. That's what's going to end up happening. And then Sig's going to go, seriously? Seriously.
0: Well, then you pull the Eli Drinkwitz and you play Boston College.
1: Sure.
0: And that's, you know, at least that counts. But it's but in all seriousness, and again, I totally get all of it. Again, like I said, even with Carolina, you know, sure, bailing on their game, I don't like it. I don't like it at all. I understand it. Mm-hmm. And those can be two different things.
1: Sure.
0: I'd have rather seen, some of y'all can call me crazy, especially with how things are going right now. I still would rather have seen South Carolina open this football season against Miami than against Kent. I would have.
1: See South Carolina go up 17-0 on Miami?
0: I don't know what they would have done, but I'd have rather seen it. But here's what I'm saying, man. If Indiana, and maybe they don't, they should probably be fine with where they are. So this is just me talking as a college football fan. Mm-hmm. But if you want to be, like, taken more seriously and you want to take, if you genuinely want to begin to take that next step, then go schedule somebody. Again, I'm dead serious here. Okay, start with NC State and Virginia. Mm-hmm. Virginia. Mm-hmm. It's Virginia. Mm-hmm. I'm not, yep. It's okay. It's not, you're not playing Michael Vick's Virginia Tech. It's just Virginia.
1: Heck, you can play Virginia Tech now. They've gotten better finally under James Franklin than what they used to be.
0: You know, but now you're literally like going, oh, we can't play UMass.
1: I mean,
0: what are we doing?
1: I'm laughing,
0: man,
1: about it. I think it's funny because, well, UMass is undefeated. Well, they're 4-1 now. But Sig will just look at you and hold up that, not his middle finger, but his ring finger, and go,
0: I know.
1: Yeah, we didn't play anybody in the non-con, but you know what? We beat everybody, their friend, and we got a ring.
0: I know. And he's not wrong. And maybe, maybe that, honestly, maybe for the kind of fan I am and the way I look at these things, maybe that's my frustration. Secretly.
1: That they actually won?
0: No. I'm fine that they won. No, I think it's great. I love the story. No, it's that they don't have to go play anybody to be taken more seriously, and they don't want to, and they know they don't have to, because nobody's going to hold their feet to the fire.
1: Well, because it's not a requirement in the Big Ten.
0: Right, so nobody, they're like, well, why would we? And, you know, again, sadly, and again, this is what aggravates me, they're not wrong. Like, they're not, like you could say, Jay, what are they doing wrong?
1: Nothing.
0: But no, they're not. Look at what Ohio State did. Why can't you be like, oh, well, we're not Ohio State? No, but you won the title.
1: Mm-hmm.
0: You beat Ohio State.
1: You beat them. I think the idea of, I believe that
0: you're ducking UMass.
1: Which is really funny. Not basketball.
0: No,
1: either.
0: You're ducking UMass.
1: And that's the thing. It's like Sig would say, hey, look, first of all, he'll say the AD schedule. But that thing is hilarious. Right. But look, this formula worked the last 2 years. Indiana's been in the last two college football playoffs. They won the national championship. They had the longest win streak in America. So basically, he'd look at you and go,
0: I know. And wouldn't be wrong to do it. And that's what makes me mad.
1: It really bothers you. I know.
0: That's the point. That's openly, yes. That's really what it is.
1: All of us in life, the worst thing is there's stuff we believe in, right? And then when someone does it another way we don't believe in, but they're really successful at it, that drives you even more crazy. You're like,
0: I would like to see them go up against.
1: And somebody say, in the non-con. You'll see it in the college football playoff.
0: And
1: by the way, Google me.
0: I know.
1: I win.
0: I know.
1: But you know, I think what it is, though, we all.
0: So which one of us is doing it wrong? Me or him?
1: How many rings you got?
0: Well, in my mind, I could win it every year, man. I've told you before, I'm like the Warren Haynes of air guitar. I'm the Lou Holtz of hindsight is 2020 coaching. All right, I'm good at that. Just ask me. I can tell you everything you did wrong after the game.
1: That's right. Before, different story. I'll get you afterwards. I think I just look at it like we as college football fans want to see good games.
0: Yes.
1: And the system that's been built.
0: Although Kennesaw State, Indiana does sound.
1: Yeah, thrilling. Sounds thrilling. Thrilling. I just think it's the idea that we want to see really good games, but the system is built not to reward you with playing really good games. And so there are going to be coaches, and there's a bunch of them that say, you know what? I'm not going to go out there and schedule really good non-cons because if I lose a 50-50 game, it puts me behind the eight ball and I've got to like dig my way out of it because you're not getting rewarded for it. If you start getting rewarded for it, I think a lot of teams, Sig might play UMass if you get rewarded for it. Or Virginia. But it's just the idea.
0: Think of the absurdity of what that sounds like.
1: I know.
0: Yeah, well, you know what? We got a rider in the cancellation portion of the contract that will reschedule you if they reward us for it.
1: Right, because you are 4-1.
0: Because nothing says
1: tough schedule than UMass.
0: And it's not the Patriots.
1: No, it's not.
0: They play in Massachusetts.
1: Yes. UMass. I know.
0: It's
1: the state of college football.
0: I'm telling you, to me, I don't want to use the word fair that often. You know that, Terry. I tell the audience that fair and unfair are very subjective feelings. But if I had my way, in all seriousness, I would have everybody play 8 conference games. And then I would have 3 non-cons in a rotating challenge series. Mm-hmm. So, you know, and again, line everybody up from the previous season. 1 plays 1 and 16 plays 16. And in the instances where you've got, you know, the Big Ten with a couple more schools, you know, we'll find you the proper opponents. I mean, you got people that can make those kind of thing happen, make those kind of things happen. And then in your fourth week, or your fourth game that you would have in non-con, then you pretty much schedule whomever within the FBS, right? Mm-hmm. Or at least within the Power Four. That way, and I would say Power Four. That way, Carolina, Clemson, Georgia Tech, you're not having that beholden, you're not beholden to that being like your for Carolina, your ACC game every year, mm-hmm. or whatever, sure. Or for Iowa and Iowa State, or Oklahoma and Oklahoma State, bring Bedlam back, things like that. Like, we can do this. And again, get used to, a national champion that may have a second or third loss and be okay with it ultimately.
1: I'm not sure we got to get.
0: We've got great games all the time, and people get, you know, fans get more of what they want, and as costs escalate, even at the ballpark, you know, you're getting more of what you want out of that. Again, I'd play a spring game against the in-state schools, mm-hmm. and charge $5 a ticket and give them the in-state school the money. Mm-hmm. I mean, we can make these things happen as college football fans, but this. Until the Big Ten does something about it, I do, as a football fan, I do get frustrated with this, but I think it's silly. I think it's silly that Indiana is looking us all in the eye and going, we're going to cancel a game
1: with UMass.
0: With Massachusetts.
1: They're 4-1, man.
0: And we're going to replace them with Jacksonville State.
1: You want to walk that tightrope?
0: Would they replace him with Jacksonville State if Rich Rod was still there?
1: No.
0: No.
1: Because Rich Rod can scare the bejesus out of
0: you. He'd scheme up and beat you.
1: I mean, Rich Rod, you saw what happened here in Columbia.
0: I don't know who's coach at Jacksonville State anymore, so I good luck to that guy.
1: Yeah. You know what? I think they elevated one of the assistants. I can't remember who it is.
0: I don't know.
1: But yeah.
0: I don't know.
1: But it's not Rich Rod anymore.
0: It's not. He's back at WVU.
1: Yes, he is.
0: And doing okay.
1: They were all right. They had a fun game last Saturday.
0: Yeah, they're doing okay.
1: They lost, but it was fun to watch.
0: All right. I feel better now.
1: Good.
0: Thanks.
1: Glad you got that off your chest.
0: Not going to make a difference, though, is it?
1: Who's got the ring? Just saying.
0: I'll Google him.
1: Google him. He's a winner.
0: Or I can email him, too. But can I do that? Can we call Lulu and Ben and get them in here to debate this?
1: He probably won't do it. Ben will set it up, and then he'll postpone it.
0: Instead, Ben will tell me I'm not going toe-to-toe with Lulu.
1: Yeah, I ain't going toe-to-toe with UMass. What are you, nuts?
0: Yeah.
1: I don't want to mess with that. I want to have smoke. Not at all.
0: Ben will get somebody from a student paper.
1: Exactly. Absolutely.
0: We're a kid in Portnoy. We love you.
1: Oh, man.
0: All right. I'm sorry. I'm sorry. All right. All right. We're back to Gamecock football. Kendall Briles on where a few tweaks can be made this weekend and beyond. We'll hear that next.
2: Wow. What a play. The Game Network. 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
0: 19 minutes after 4 o'clock here on a Wednesday afternoon. My dudes, Jay and Terry with you. Councilman Peter Brown coming up in a bit, a little bit later on. Headlines of the day. Once again, the Braves lost to the Dodgers last night. 3-1. And they'll play again.
1: Hey, it's only 2-1.
0: I know.
1: Only 2-1.
0: Yamamoto was dealing.
1: He was dealing, man.
0: Dealing.
1: That one inning, Braves get the bases loaded,
0: yeah.
1: One out, and you got Baldwin and Acuna, and got one run.
0: Yeah, then Ronald just grounded out weakly.
1: Yeah, and you're like, okay, you got the guy you want in a situation, at least a knock.
0: But he got him to he got him to do exactly what he needed to do.
1: Mm-hmm. Absolutely.
0: But he was dealing. And I will say this, too. The Dodgers are great. The Dodgers made Chris Sale work. And in the first two innings, even though they didn't score, I think he threw right around 50 pitches in the first two innings. They were making him work.
1: Well, you know what was interesting? I read this.
0: And the Hernandez home run, by the way, that was a pretty good pitch.
1: Yeah, I read something very interesting. Oh, I didn't read. I heard on the radio, the local broadcast, they were talking about it. And Joe Simpson was talking about, was Sale tipping his pitches?
0: Huh?
1: Because the Dodgers had such good hacks and laid off of stuff and their bats were good and all these other things. Simpson was like, it feels like something like Sale was tipping his pitches somehow. Uh-huh. Because they were just, their at bats were too good against Sale.
0: They made him throw a lot of pitches. And I don't know if they just really watched a lot of film and said, here's what they're, I don't know. But they, I was impressed. I don't like to admit that.
1: Well, you know,
0: this is where I turned into more fanboy than observer.
1: Yeah, Yamamoto, man,
0: but he was dealing.
1: Remember what he did in the World Series last year?
0: But he was
1: this
0: dealing.
1: Guy has become
0: splitter.
1: A big game pitcher for them.
0: And they were showing the close ups on Fox of him throwing that splitter, and just he had it going, man.
1: He had the one inning, he kind of lost the command. Braves got the bases loaded. When he didn't score there, you were like, ugh.
0: That was your shot. James is on the phone line, wants to talk a little Gamecock defense. James, good afternoon.
1: James just hung up.
0: Oh, sorry. All right.
1: Sorry, James.
0: Well, call us back, James.
1: Yeah, James, give us a ring.
0: In the meantime, we'll talk a little offense with Kendall Browse.
1: I'm getting there, man.
0: All right.
1: I'm trying to get you a stall.
0: All right.
1: Trying to get you a stall. We're working on it.
0: And we're
1: getting there.
0: Now that I get to, well, see, I had that Braves thing for a second. I didn't mean to go that far. But we'll have the headlines of the day, including more on the John Rahm decision. Big news for John Rahm. And we'll. What will the PGA Tour do, if anything?
1: They should bring him back.
0: Well, they've said,
1: got to.
0: They've said, hey, we gave Koepka a deal, and we offered you other guys. We offered you.
1: You know what, though? This is time to put that aside. This guy is a high-level golfer. He makes your tour better. Put your feels away.
0: Well, here's the thing. It's like you got the – I would have the – whatever, like Rory and that player council, whatever they call that. Mm-hmm. I'm not sure what the official name is, but like the players that kind of – work with Brian Rolapp to get these things done. That's the commissioner. I think they'd like John Rahm back.
1: Yeah, Rahm is not like, you know, Patrick Reed.
0: No, he's great. That's
1: Rahm
0: the thing. They love John Rahm.
1: Yes, that's my point.
0: Although I think they're a little mad at him.
1: Well, you know what? Get over yourself. He took the money. You didn't.
0: Here's what they should say. Well, he's not going to get all the money now, so let's bring him back.
1: Right, because he's not. Which, again, so not stunned by that situation.
0: No, I like John Rahm.
1: I do, too. And he, you know what? He likes us. I talked to him yesterday.
0: That's good.
1: All right, I'm ready to go here, man. You did a good job.
0: Thank you. Let's get to cut number 9. Again, some things that Carolina might be able to do to you're at the halfway point of the season, and for as much success as you've had in running the football, again, amongst the very best in the country at doing so statistically through 5 games, you're going to have to mix a few things up. Here's Kendall Briles on how they can do that.
12: Yeah, it was unfortunate that Jabri had the fumble early. You know, we were up 17-0, second down, where we're converting to first. You know, so some guys got opportunities because of that. And then, you know, Jabri, he owned it with his team, which was awesome to see. You know, he moved past it and ended up coming back and playing well. But the other guys in the room have continually gotten better, you know, and that's what you want to see. You know, if Isaiah hadn't been practicing well, then you wouldn't see him in there in the fourth quarter, or I think it might have been overtime, where he's out there carrying the football. So those guys have shown that they can go do it, and Coach Straighten trusts them, and they understand the assignment and what they're supposed to do on the play. So it's good to be able to have those guys get out there and take some of the load off Matt.
0: Yeah, listen, whatever that looks like, because again, some of the questions to Shane in postgame and even a little bit yesterday were, did you get away from the run game? And Shane, you know, especially on Sunday, I think during the teleconference, said, no, listen, a lot of those were RPOs and Lenoris chose the P instead of the R.
1: Mm-hmm.
0: And perhaps if you're Kendall and Shane, you just say, listen, we're not dialing up as many RPOs, even if that's sort of where the design of the offense is, that, hey, listen, we're going to run the ball and we'll tell you when to throw it. But right now we're real good at running the football, and they are. That's the thing, Terry. I mean,
1: excellent.
0: You know, and now again, the defenses know that. Sure. But I think against Florida, you go establish that first and foremost, because Florida's not shown a great ability to do much on defense.
1: Defensively, Florida is really scuffling. There's no doubt that they're stopping the run. They're at stopping the pass. And there are plays to be made against that defense. Absolutely. Both running it and throwing it. You can't turn the bleeping thing over.
0: Cut, before we talk, you want to talk to James real quick?
1: Yeah, let's talk.
0: All right, talk to James, and then we'll get to.
1: I actually hung up on James. Let's get him back. This is my bad. James.
0: James, what's up, man?
1: Hey, man.
17: Hey, guys. How's it going?
0: Doing well.
17: Hey, so I noticed something on Saturday night. It seems like our interior defensive linemen were substituting very frequently, like on second down, not only third down. And we were giving up 5 yards a run on Kentucky. I mean, it takes more energy to run and off the field than it does to do one play. I mean, I've never noticed that much substitution with an interior lineman, you know?
1: Mm-hmm.
17: And I'm wondering if, you know, there's – it would take me a couple plays to get into something. I mean, we're trying to match their personnel, I'm sure, but – it would cut down on this communication confusion too, I think, if we kind of stick with the people on the field for a four down time period, and then maybe make some switch out. I don't know. I just noticed that Saturday. It was kind of something I hadn't seen in the past. And on the drops by these guys on our wide receivers, do you think they're straining them enough on practice as far as, you know, when they're running these plays that they run during the game, are they putting them through a gauntlet when they're trying to catch? I mean, it seems to be mental for Harbor, but some of the other guys, you know, they're not focusing is what it is.
0: I'll take second question first and come back around to the defensive question. Mm-hmm. The answers we get in terms of that they are not dropping balls like this in practice. And Ryan Brewer was telling us yesterday, and the opportunities that he as a former player has to go see, watching them with the jugs machine, watching them in their drills, and then it just does not, for whatever reason, translate fully to games. But I think the answer to your question is, yeah, they are working hard.
1: They're working
0: on these things at practice. And they do. I think that's one of the things that baffles Shane to some degree when he says again, I know it's become sort of a punchline now for a lot of fans, like, we had a good week of practice. But I think, again, I'm going to take them at their word that they're seeing the things they need to see. Otherwise, kind of to the point that Kendall just made about the running backs, if you're not practicing well, you're not going to play.
1: Yeah, and it's just like one of the wide receivers, and because Ryan was in here yesterday telling us a story about how they run them through the jugs gun stuff and how they work them. And look, there's things like, could it be some guys are better in practice than in games? Some guys with the lights are on aren't what they are in practice. You know, I mean, could it be in their head? Is it mental now after the Towson game about don't drop the football? How much of this is concentration where you're trying to make a play before you catch the ball? We were talking about, again, you look at when Black dropped the touchdown pass, his hands were turned the way you're not taught.
0: Right.
1: And then you don't teach, look, I know you're shocked by the fact, because I'm such a big, beefy human being. I played wide receiver my whole life when I played. Mm-hmm. And when you're 12 years old, they're teaching you to keep your, when the ball is at your belt, you turn your hands a certain way. When the ball's around your chest, you turn your hands. Black had the ball turned like the ball was near his neck and it was down by his waist. You don't turn your hands that way. Every kid that ever played wide receiver is taught not to turn your hands that way. So the explanation is, hell, it could be a combination of things. How much of this is mental from the neck up? If you're catching everything in practice, then you're going into the game. It says to you something is mental in the confidence in yourself to make those plays, because you've dropped the ball when the games matter. And with Harbor, like, Nick didn't have to jump for that one pass.
0: Right.
1: He dropped. Nick didn't have to jump for that. So how much of that is Nick is still a natural catcher of the football? How much of it is – Nick is just trying too hard to make a play, or he's not having confidence in making the play. I don't know.
0: Yeah. And then as, in terms of the D tackles, look, I think they like to run a hockey line out there, and they got a bunch of them, and they
1: well,
0: want to keep them fresh.
1: Well, they did 2 years ago, 2-24
0: yeah,
1: when they
0: and
1: were
0: I
1: successful.
0: Think that's just, I don't think it's anything other than keeping them fresh as best they can. Mm-hmm. I wouldn't disagree in theory about some continuity, but I'll continue to let Clayton make those decisions, and we'll see what happens this weekend. James, thanks for the phone call. Councilman Peter Brown is here. Could Columbia be getting a new pro sports team soon? We'll discuss when the postgame show comes back.
2: Wow, what a play. The Game Network. Columbia, Charleston, Florence, and Myrtle Beach.
3: The Gamecocks jumped out to a 17-0 lead.
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1: So far, a couple of issues on the roads. Couple accidents, hard scrabble at Summit Parkway, I-77 southbound at I-26. That is exit 1 in Casey. Stop and go traffic in Elgin, I-20 eastbound between US 601 and US 521. That's between exits 92 and 98. Tomorrow, Carolina Calls with Coach Beamer and Todd Ellis at 7 o'clock. Then Thursday night football follows that on the game, 8 p.m. The Tampa Bay Buccaneers, without their starting quarterback, Baker Mayfield, will travel to Dallas to face the Cowboys again. 7 o'clock, Carolina Calls. 8 o'clock, Thursday night football here on the game.
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0: in. 4:35 here on a Wednesday afternoon. Jay Phillips, Terry Ford. Happy to be joined once again in the studio by Columbia City Councilman Peter Brown. And again, he thought he was going to come talk about pro sports in the Midlands, but we'll just talk about how good Notre Dame is this year. How you doing?
1: I like it.
0: Pete went to Notre Dame. So we'll just do that. How does Pete feel about Indiana ducking UMass? You want to find out about that?
2: Oh, yeah, sure. Pete will list, though. So, Notre Dame would never duck UMass.
0: He's a politician. I can't make him answer that.
1: Look, you know, I give Indiana a lot of credit coming out of nowhere, but I mean, some of this stuff just doesn't go over very well.
0: When you were in college in the state of Indiana, did anybody else in the state of Indiana know Indiana had a football team?
1: No.
0: Okay.
1: Straight basketball school.
0: Sure. But when you were in college, then they were awesome at basketball.
1: Exactly.
0: Yeah, they were at the heyday. Yeah,
2: right. You know what's sad? 3 years ago, nobody knew Indiana had a football team.
1: I know. So they
0: even Kurt Cignetti. He's like, you got a football team? Well, sure, I'll do it.
2: His agent says, hey, you want to talk about the Indiana job?
0: The Colts?
2: Basketball?
0: Colts.
1: Well, you gotta love Sig. Sig really dishes it out.
0: He's awesome, man. He's great.
1: And then he's dodging UMass.
0: That's what makes me upset. I told Terry, that's what upsets me. Said I love what they're doing, but I want you.
1: Thought it was bad when they ducked Virginia.
0: Yes,
2: exactly.
1: So UMass is a whole different level. Yes. Of ducking. Mm-hmm.
2: Yes.
0: All right. Well, let's get into it. The city of Columbia not ducking an opportunity here, but yesterday, and to fill us all in here, you guys had a vote on council for a memorandum of understanding. That's kind of where we are. So very, very, very early stages.
1: Very early
0: on the potential of bringing the MLS minor league, MLS next. I guess not. I want to call it a minor league, but they're secondary level to Columbia. So tell us more about where we are.
1: So, you know, I think when this council specifically is really driven a lot by economic development, but also quality of life initiatives. So and through economic development, you should be able to afford quality of life issues. Mm-hmm. So these things are, they go hand in hand. I think for a lot of times in Columbia in the past, these things were thought of as mutually exclusive. You know, you can either have one or the other.
0: Right.
1: But you know, with Finley Park, you know, near our house, Mays Park, and you see the commitment to quality of life issues. And if you build it, they will come.
0: Mm-hmm.
1: And so this has been in the works, even though we've got a piece of paper that doesn't really have a whole lot of, solidness to it. But it's been in the works for about a year. And I think what it really tells Columbia is that Columbia can pull this off.
0: Do we know where right now? I mean, you have multiple potential sites for this?
1: I think when you really look at Columbia, I think the site thing is kind of a joint exercise. So there's multiple different sites being tossed around, and there's really, it's got to be the right site because it's got to be close enough to where the people are.
0: Mm-hmm.
1: And as you can also see in Columbia, we're trying to drive people to where the people traditionally haven't been, which is downtown and in the Vista.
0: Right.
1: So if you kind of put a, you know, like maybe a 1 mile circle around, you know, say Gervais and or Taylor in Maine, that's probably where it's going to land.
0: Okay. That'd be cool.
1: Yeah, it'd be amazing.
0: And, I mean, so, all right, take us through, you say it's been in the works maybe for about a year. So, from an MLS Next perspective, who, and a city's perspective, who reaches out to whom? How do these conversations begin more earnestly?
1: So this is really just to formalize the concept that we're not going to do anything that would adversely affect them, and they're not going to do anything that would adversely affect us. So it's really more of a risk management document.
0: Mm-hmm.
1: So we can say, hey, look at page 7,
0: right,
1: paragraph 27, and don't be doing that.
0: Right.
1: So it's really more of a risk management memorandum of understanding. I'll give Councilman Will Brennan a ton of credit. He's really been a driver in this negotiation/conversation. And it really is a conversation. And we've really done a lot of homework on, you know, the MLS Next. There's also some other opportunities, but really, you know, I think Columbia is just ready, you know, and it is, I feel like we've been kind of, I don't know, starved for a lot of this stuff, but also maybe we were starving ourselves at times too.
0: Well, I mean, Columbia's had a little bit of the USL stuff with SC United, and so and they've got a pretty cool setup out there. This would obviously, I suppose, go next level in terms of amenities and a true stadium.
1: You're talking about a stadium with somewhere between 4,000 to 6,000 people,
0: right?
1: Would be the and it's got to fit within the structure of the MLS Next. So part of it is, you know, just looking at, and then you really look at the economic development, kind of the bell curve or waterfall around the stadium that could really drive an entire area.
0: And this could be,
2: and that's where your, I was going to be my question to you is, like, you see this now with the Battery and other places, you get it where there's businesses and restaurants, yeah, and places to go, and now you're not only bring in folks for games, but you're also helping the economy in the city as well. And how much of that was when you first started the vision? You said, that's what we have to do.
1: That's exactly what we want to do. And we, you know, we talk about, you know, there's a couple subsets of people in Columbia that don't really have a place. And it's the 20 to 30 year old that we don't really cater to. And we all know we lose a lot of those kids. They leave Columbia and they go someplace else for quality of life initiatives,
0: yeah,
1: and housing and downtown living and restaurants,
0: right,
1: and all those things. And then we, mm-hmm, also lose the 55 to 65 year old because we just don't have the housing opportunities.
0: I'll stay
1: in a metro. I know.
0: I'll stay.
1: Well, you got nowhere else to go.
2: That's different. You're stuck with Phillips.
1: I probably fit into that category too.
0: Yeah. But yeah, you're right. In all seriousness, I mean, there are a lot of graduates of the university, be they South Carolinians or otherwise, and like, well, I love Columbia, but Charlotte's right up the road,
1: yep,
0: and, mm-hmm, and they have this and that and the other, and we're seeing a lot.
1: Or you go someplace for a job. You know, it's two people go to, people leave Columbia for two reasons. I got a job that I can't get here, or I've got a city that's not what I can't get.
0: Right.
1: Here.
0: And I suppose, too, I mean, this would be, I mean, with that level of capacity, you're looking at concerts and other events.
1: Yeah, totally.
2: Absolutely.
1: 100%.
0: Yeah. And you could even have, I suppose, state high school championships, et cetera. So this would be, you know, and I don't know, I guess MLS Next probably playing 20-some home games a year.
1: 30 games.
0: Yeah.
1: Yeah. So it's a, you know, and I think to, you know, the point we're all trying to make, there's a pretty significant economic trickle down, and it becomes more of an entertainment center, than just a stadium.
0: All right, sit tight. Terry's got some more for you, but I want to make sure we have enough time. But I want to also talk about what we do next. So
1: sit tight.
0: All right. Councilman Peter Brown, Columbia City Council, is here with us as a Columbia.
2: Didn't you already move him up the chain? Like, he's going to be elected?
0: I did. Yeah, did you hear me say congressman? I did.
2: No, you're congressman.
1: That's hilarious.
2: Congratulations.
0: But I guess you want to run, huh? I know a guy.
1: I might have to move.
0: Yeah, we'll see. All right, Councilman Brown is with us, and we'll continue this discussion on the other side of the postgame show.
3: 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The Game Network. 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
5: The New York Yankees look to avoid a sweep today in Game 3 of the American League Division Series as they face the Rays in New York. It'll be Max Fried on the mound, who last time out pitched 6 innings, giving up 1 earned run and striking out 6 in the Yankees' win over the Red Sox in the Wild Card Series. The Yankees' bats were shut out in Game 1 and only managed 2 runs in Game 2, both solo home runs by Ben Rice. The Rays will start Nick Martinez. I'm Adam Abdallah.
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0: All right, 12 minutes in front of 5 o'clock here on this Wednesday afternoon. Jay Phillips, Terry Ford with you. Councilman Peter Brown, Columbia City Council, is with us. We're discussing potential pro sports additions to the city of Columbia and to the Midlands. Coming up top of the hour, 5 o'clock headlines, Gamecock Notebook at 5:15 with plenty of sound from Coach Briles and Coach White. All right, Councilman Brown, so MLS next, Memorandum of Understanding. So with next being a part of this conversation, what is next? Where do the city and MLS go to figure out where we're going?
1: Well, the most important thing is you're now in the game. So the game is to have a franchise.
0: Mm-hmm.
1: So the number one thing is there's two things that you got to have.

0: show up that would be plowing forward?
1: 100%. Yeah, 100% made a big difference. And the second thing that is our drive or initiative to have young people stay here.
2: Yeah.
1: I mean, we literally cannot have the city that we want to be if we don't have any young people here and if we don't have people living downtown.
0: Right. Makes sense.
1: So we have to create this environment and this density. You know, when you drive around Columbia, you know, one of the things that should stick out, not just to all of us that have been here for forever, is we must have more parking lots per capita than any place in America. And I still got people talking, you know, complaining about parking.
2: Right.
1: So but I don't understand. We're the blacktop capital of the world, and that's just got to stop.
2: Right.
1: And not to mention, you know, we're going to develop the only river in the free world that hasn't been developed too. So mm-hmm. so we're really, you know, we're surrounding downtown Columbia, and we're going to make downtown great again. I promise.
2: Right. Good. So, I mean, we're looking at another year before. For a site survey, yeah, kind of a thing. Now
1: I think it's a year process. It really is. But I think there's momentum on our side and on the MLS side that Columbia is the place to be.
2: Nice. I think that's great. And so maybe, and again, you don't have a direct answer on this, but if it a year to find a place, could we be looking at what, like 2030 for a kickoff?
1: Yeah.
2: Okay.
1: Like that. Yeah. And I think the ownership of MLS Next throughout the country is big time.
2: Right.
1: Yeah.
2: And with MLS right up the road in Charlotte and over in Atlanta, do they want to get in on helping Columbia? Do we know those kind of answers right
1: now?
2: It's
1: really more the fit that Columbia is in between Charlotte and Atlanta.
2: Okay.
1: So yeah. So it's we're in a good place.
2: Right.
1: And I think people are recognizing Columbia as a pretty cool future.
2: Yeah.
1: And a place to land and a place to invest in. A place to invest in is really more important.
2: Yeah.
1: You know, I mean, this is a big deal. It'd be a big deal for us, but it's also a big deal for someone to say, I want to be in Columbia.
0: Mm-hmm.
1: That's a big deal.
2: Yeah.
0: When you're putting these initiatives together, like you said, some of the things that you're like, we really have to change this. Do you get a lot of pushback? Does most of the folks sitting with you understand where this has to go to evolve moving forward if you want to accomplish the things you'd like to, big picture wise, for the city?
1: I think for the most part, there's a really good vibe in Columbia that what we're doing makes sense. I think you've got some of the old school Shandon crowd that wants everything to, you know, be a 2,400 square foot house, and that's it. So zoning would be really simple. You could have a house that's 2,200 or 2,400 square feet, and everything else is no good. But for the most part, we get a lot of people that are just really excited about where they're going. And the university is a driver as well.
0: Sure.
1: And the university, you know, the university, they're for one time in my life, the city, the university, the county are all working together.
0: Oh, that's great.
2: Yeah.
0: That makes things a lot easier.
1: Yeah, it does. And everybody's on the same wavelength.
2: Yeah.
0: Good.
2: Well, keep us updated.
1: You got it.
2: We're ready to. And I think this is great. Again, more sports, more pro sports. And you know me about concerts, so yeah, we could do that. I mean, this would be a venue that would be used twice as much for other stuff, too. So it's not just about.
0: You like concerts? You go to concerts.
2: Yeah, I try.
1: Really? Can we get fish here, you think?
0: Is there? Dude. Oh,
2: they hadn't been here since 1994 at the township, so
0: he just got tingling. Did you notice he changed colors?
2: Well, of course,
0: when
2: the thing is
0: that.
2: Now, you know, I don't know that Fish is playing a 6,000 seat venue. That's the thing.
0: You know what? Maybe if you tell him it's for Jay.
1: So my daughter just saw Fish at the Sphere.
2: Yes.
0: Oh
2: no. We wanted to. I was still in recovery. Trust me, I wanted to.
1: Yeah,
2: but we may go see him.
1: I think
2: the
1: they'll be back.
0: No, yeah, like, I don't think that's a one off.
2: No,
0: I think
2: they'll
0: be
2: hit
0: okay.
2: They're hit their 100th show at Madison Square Garden this winter. So we're hoping to go do that. We'll
1: MSG,
2: see.
1: MSG, love it.
2: Yeah. He's Councilman Peter Brown, Columbia City Council. Again, thanks for stopping by. Appreciate it. Best of luck to your Irish the rest of the way as well.
1: Yeah, I mean, you know, couple big games here and there. Mm-hmm. But
2: you're also a UGA and an Ole Miss dad, so have fun with that.
1: I am.
2: Yeah, have fun with that.
1: Yeah, so I got plenty to – don't forget Carolina.
2: I know you're in Carolina. That's easy enough.
1: Probably still 49.5% Carolina.
2: I know.

0: Listen, as you know, I'm a UMD dad now too.
1: And no, that was not tough.
0: Fun. That was not
1: we're
0: fun.
1: I got them there too. Yeah, we're suffering watching that mess.
0: That was rough.
2: I'm not sure how UCLA is going to be, but that was bad.
1: But thank God it wasn't Parents Weekend. I mean, oh no, it was.
0: The last Carolina game was a 1-point loss, or I saw a 51-point loss on you.
2: So, well, do you think Maryland will duck UMass?
1: Absolutely.
2: I think so too.
1: Yes, they would.
0: They'd like to play them 12 times.
1: They duck UMass Hospital at this point.
2: Oh boy.
0: Hour 3 of the post game show coming up. Headlines of the day. Keep it here.
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have hard travel at Summit Parkway still getting cleaned up. I-26 westbound at I-20, that's exit 107B. 77 southbound at I-26, exit 1, still getting cleaned up as well. Platte Springs Road in Lexington near McLee Road, accident there. Obviously, Malfunction Junction slowing down, and in Elgin, still slow traffic. I-20 eastbound between exits 92 and 98. Get back, 5 o'clock news here on the postgame show with Jay and Terry on the game.

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2: It is 5 o'clock news time on this Wednesday. It's also the final hour of the postgame show. Welcome back in. Alongside Terry Ford, I'm Jay Phillips. Let's jump right into Gamecock football. Wednesdays mean coordinator press conferences. Kendall Briles and Clayton White speaking to the media this afternoon. We'll have sound from Coach White coming up in a bit and more from Kendall. But we'll start with Kendall Briles here. Of course, a lot of people, even though it was obviously another painful loss for the Gamecocks on Saturday night, felt that Lenora Sellers played his best ball game of the season. Certainly effective running the football. A couple of big drops. Yes, there was a very costly turnover. But Kendall, who was also the Gamecock quarterback coach, was asked if Cutter Woods getting a few more first-team reps last week was motivation for Lenora Sellers.
3: You know, you never know how those things play out. I don't think it hurt, you know. So he needed to play better. He knew he needed to play better. And just like any other position, there's competition. And if you don't play to the standard, then you don't play as much. And so we let those guys, you know, go through practice and each get ones. And it was good that he came out there and played much better than he had before. So it was good to see.
2: You know, and of course, Cutter got in there early, Terry, and some, you know, I don't want to call them gimmick plays, but, you know, in some different formations just to perhaps give Kentucky a little something to think about. Obviously, Cutter is not going to be what Lenoris is when it comes to a dual threat. And Lenoris is one of the best runners in college football at the quarterback position. I don't think there's any question about that. But I do feel like perhaps, I think it probably did help. I think I like what the way Kendall put it. It didn't hurt.
4: Right.
2: And it's not to say that all of us perhaps sometimes could use a reminder to work on our craft, you know? I'll just be honest. I don't want to make it about me here, but you know, when I've had conversations with my superiors at times, Jay, you got to do this, you got to do that. Like our program director hollers at me a lot.
4: Well, that guy's not, anyway.
2: But no, but in all seriousness, he will remind me, you know, to make sure you do so and so, and you need to do those things, and it's perfectly understandable. And perhaps in a different situation with football practice, you just got to say, look, man, we're here to win. And if you're not playing your best, we're going to have to go with something else. We're going to have to do something else. And we'll talk about that on the defensive side, too, with some of the things Clayton's looking at right now, too. I mean, if it's not working as well as it could, the next thing to do is next man up.
4: Yeah, I think that, look, it's a combination of stuff. And I agree, it couldn't hurt. Here's the thing, just watching Lenoris this year, and you've heard Kendall Briles say this. Let it rip. Trust it. Don't be indecisive. Don't be hesitant. We saw a lot of indecisiveness and hesitation with Lenoris this year. Again, Harbor's wide open. He's the first read. Let it rip, man. Mm-hmm. You know, other times, you know, this guy's open or that guy's open. It's there. Trust it. Throw it. And even in his running, there was hesitancy at times. And why? I don't know. Why is he hesitant, especially running? Because that's his bag, right?
2: Right.
4: But he seemed hesitant in what he was doing. And this offense, Kendall Briles said, we built this around the strengths of 16. And I don't know how much of it just the fact that he's hesitant in general with the passing game affected how he ran, just the way he was playing. But sometimes when you think that there's no competition for you, and now there is, and maybe that not to say now you're like bowing up or something, but maybe you need to go say, you know, they ain't screwing around.
2: Right.
4: I gotta get it together and start playing more aggressive and playing more confident. And look, yes, the fumble, 3 years of Lenoris. Hey, Lenoris, ball security, bro.
2: Yep.
4: But the fumble, you can't say beside the fumble because the fumble was a huge play in the game that we have not talked about enough, matter of fact.
2: That's fair.
4: But everything else Lenoris did, he did confidently. There wasn't hesitation. Even when he dropped back and let it go, even if it was accurate or not, he was making decisions and just and trust in what he was doing. And look, quarterbacks are never going to be perfect, man. Ever.
2: No.
4: You're going to throw incompletions. You're going to miss a read. But he was playing more confidently than we've seen him play all year and without hesitation. Whether he was taking off and running it, whether he was letting it rip and throwing it. And I think that's a step in the right direction for Lenar Sellers for the rest of the year. Just now, just, you know what? Covet the ball better.
2: Yeah.
4: But what we saw in his manner of play Saturday was obviously a step in the right direction. It might have gone back to, oh my God, they're giving somebody else reps with the ones besides me.
2: Yeah. Well, we'll have more for the Kendall Briles and Clayton White in both the Gamecock Notebook and a little bit more around the drive around the SEC today as well. Major League Baseball, Braves and Dodgers last night. Dodgers, Yoshinobu Yamamoto was absolutely brilliant. 10 strikeouts over 7 innings. Dodgers beat the Braves by a count of 3-1. Chris Sale, the Braves got what they wanted. They had their ace on the hill at home in an even series, a best of three with you getting two at home. But now the Braves, if they're to win this thing, will have to do it in Los Angeles. Should also have to win tonight. Tyler Mahle will be on the hill for Atlanta. I think Glasnow was on. Yeah, Tyler Glasnow was on the hill for the Dodgers. Game time again tonight from Truist is at 6. Mm-hmm. As we speak, and also last night, by the way, before I get to what we're doing right now, the Padres stayed alive with a 4-3 win at
4: home. That series has been fantastic.
2: It's been nothing but good games. Nothing but good games. But the Brewers won both of them in Milwaukee. So Pods try to stay alive tonight. And Milwaukee tries to wrap it up. I still think that Milwaukee's going to
4: get it. Yeah, I think Milwaukee wins. You know, going back to Braves really quick. Look, Glasnow has a ton of talent when healthy. But Glasnow can also get a little sideways with command and stuff like that. He's got great stuff. But sometimes he gets a little loose, and he's a guy you can work a little bit. Yep. You got to get him earlier, like most of these stuff guys. But there is a road there.
2: I hope Braves so. I mean, look, fan wise, I certainly hope so.
4: I'm not trying to make you feel better. I'm really. I'm just telling truthfully. There is a road.
2: Well, the bookies see it differently. LA is -156 to the Braves, +129
4: on paper. Glasnow is a better pitcher than Mahle by stuff and maybe past results. But Mahle also can go on a heater. You saw what he did there for a while for the Braves.
2: Since Tyler Mahle has been an Atlanta Brave, his ERA is under 2.
4: He's been filthy.
2: He's been brilliant.
4: And that's my point, especially at home.
2: Yeah, he's been fantastic.
4: So there is a road here tonight.
2: Yeah. I mean, but he's, you know, whatever Coach Hefner did with him has been working. Because, again, since he's been a Brave, again, ERA under 2. So he's been fantastic. Guardians and White Sox playing right now in Chicago. The Sox won both games in Cleveland. So Cleveland trying to turn the tide at Old Comiskey or whatever they call it now. I don't know. Comiskey, New Comiskey, some Comiskey or whatever Southside Stadium name they have.
4: No, I don't
2: Regardless,
4: know.
2: Cleveland is up 4-1 in the bottom of the third. Again, Braves and Dodgers will be next at 6 tonight at 8 from the Bronx. Yankees and Rays. The Yanks trying to stay alive after losing both games down in St. Pete to Tampa Bay. And then tonight at 10, the aforementioned Brewers and Padres. So a full slate of division series games today in the bigs. And each of these games has the potential for somebody to move on. So,
4: yeah, I tell you, it's so interesting watching the Yankees get worked by old school baseball with the Rays.
2: Yeah.
4: Best bunting team. They strike out the least.
2: Just go ahead and tell everybody how much you're enjoying this as an Oriole fan.
4: As an Oriole fan, watching the playoffs and not having my team participate, I enjoy watching the Yankees. We have some Yankee fans who are texting me. They're miserable, and I'm enjoying every minute of it.
2: Sure.
4: Right field for the White Sox, sir.
2: Okay.
4: Yeah, it was off the tip of your tongue. Right field.
2: Just call it Comiskey.
4: New Comiskey, man. New Comiskey, I'm okay with New Comiskey.
2: Old Comiskey.
4: It's Comiskey.
2: Actually,
4: it's
2: Old Comiskey is a dangerous place.
4: I was curious. Old Comiskey is not good.
2: Flying LPs,
4: Disco Demolition Night, baby.
2: Man.
4: Disco Demolition Night.
2: Those things are like flying guillotines.
4: Yeah. The 30 for 30 on that's phenomenal.
2: Oh, my God. It's frightening.
4: It's just, yeah.
2: It's like, is America?
4: It was not that night.
2: Not that night. I don't know what it was, man. It was anarchy. It was some... they have you know the Purge, right? That's what you always, mentioned.
4: The Purge, man.
2: That thing was.
4: If you were a fan of disco, don't go near Comiskey that night. Yeah. Things would not have ended well for you.
2: If you've never seen anything on that, by the way, I do. It's you want to say it's a scene, man.
4: It is a scene, and that's like old school Rock Shock Jock. Gets the people all crazy and lathered up. And
2: they had like 50 Cent beer.
4: No, 50 Cent beer and fans of rock music who hate disco was not a great combination that night.
2: No.
4: If you can find the 30 for 30, it's phenomenal. It's phenomenal.
2: They got all, if you had the ESPN app, they got all that. You got the whole library there. It's there.
4: And that 30 for 30 is something else.
2: Meanwhile, our integrated media headlines of the day continue. Big news in college basketball today. Dana Altman has retired at the University of Oregon. 16 seasons with the Ducks, 40 years as a Division I basketball coach. Had a hell of a run at Creighton before he moved out to Eugene. He's 68 years old and maybe decided to do this so that he could make sure his top assistant, Tony Stubblefield, could be moved up.
4: Ding, ding, my friend.
2: Yeah, but he said, I've loved every minute of coaching here. Stepping away is difficult and truly painful. I know it's what I know best and what I've been fortunate enough to do for almost 5 decades.
4: Yeah, Dana pulled the Dean Smith, Bill Guthridge.
2: Yeah.
4: His top assistant was the head coach at DePaul, and obviously, I don't know if anybody can win at DePaul, but things didn't go well there for Stubblefield. But he'll get all the resources in the world at Oregon. We'll see where it goes.
2: Well, but. And you mentioned DePaul, and this is a news thing here, but since we just talked about Chicago with the White Sox, but you know, DePaul used to be, again, you and I were kids, and many of you that are around our age, like Carolina beat DePaul one year when they were great under Ray Meyer over the Coliseum. It was thrilling.
4: I mean,
2: was thrilling. It was a huge upset. But, I mean, how you cannot be good in Chicago at a Catholic school in Chicago in the Big East is mind-boggling.
4: Let me tell you what, the ball players, even today, the ball players in Chicago,
2: yeah,
4: the fact that you can get none of them.
2: No, at all. I mean,
4: none.
2: They're going, I mean, look, Brad's going to get his over in Champaign.
4: Sure.
2: And Porter Moser got his at Loyola.
4: For a minute before he moved on.
2: Then he moved down to Oklahoma. Mm-hmm. But, I mean, DePaul used to be, I don't know what's going on. That's where kids wanted to play.
4: Yeah. When you and I were youngins.
2: Tyrone Corbin left Columbia, South Carolina.
4: To go play at DePaul.
2: To go to DePaul.
4: You look at those teams with Mark Aguirre and that crew. They got to the Final Four, I believe, lost to UCLA, if my memory serves me. The ball players that were going through DePaul for a period of time.
2: When Ty left Columbia, unreal. Terry, and because, I mean, look, you grew up in Baltimore where dudes basically just went down to D.C. to play for Georgetown or maybe down to Maryland. Mm-hmm. But when, you know, I remember when Ty went to DePaul. I mean, it was a big deal because, I mean, everybody wanted him, but it was like, well, sure.
4: He was part of that pipeline that was going through there that started with Aguirre and those guys and the Teddy Grubbs and all those players. And Corbin ended up being part of that as DePaul was good. And then
2: Ty played how long? Like 15 years?
4: 50 years in the NBA.
2: He was there forever.
4: And then remember, Ray retired, gave it off to his kid. And they were still good. But then they started to go down a little bit with Joey. And then they haven't mattered,
2: never
4: which is just you shake your head and go, wow.
2: And Oliver Purnell was at Clemson and went up there for a bit, but he didn't get anything.
4: I mean,
2: done.
4: They're trying. They brought in the dude that got fired by Ohio State a couple years ago, and he's in there now, and he's been successful as a coach in college, but I don't know if anybody can. I don't know, man.
2: Somebody can, because it's...
4: Well, they've got to give... I wonder what the resources are, because it's a basketball school. How much money are they giving? Yeah. What are the resources financially for DePaul?
2: I don't know. They're in the Big East.
4: In the world we live in, that's the question all the time now, right?
2: Yeah.
4: How much money you put in the basketball program, because... Yeah, it used to be really good. Yeah. And last time I checked, Chicago still has basketball players.
2: I had a lot of them. And finally, John Rahm is leaving the LIV Golf League. LIV, last month, of course, filed for bankruptcy here in the United States. His attorney said today, quote, Mr. Rahm has independently reviewed the proposed terms of LIV 2.0 and has determined that those terms are unacceptable to him and he will not be participating going forward. He says there will be one more working group to kind of finalize their separation agreement. That should be done next week. We don't yet know where John Rahm will be for the 2027 season. There's a real hope from some that he would be back on the PGA Tour, but right now the commissioner of the PGA Tour, Brian Rolapp, said that they don't have plans to bring back any other LIV players like they did with Brooks Koepka. Now, for a guy of Rahm's status, that could certainly change. We will see in the coming weeks.
4: If it was me.
2: But the PGA also said, I know I'm up against it here, they would not negotiate or have any discussion with any
5: player that had any ties to Liv. So until he is completely severed,
4: right,
5: I don't think we'll know anything painful about what he's going to do. Yeah. So there you go. Gamecock Notebook is next.
0: Wow, what a play. The Game Network. Columbia, Charleston, Florence, and Myrtle Beach.
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2: 20 minutes after 5 o'clock here on a Wednesday. Jay and Terry with you. Looking ahead to tomorrow, Coach Eric Kimry on the program. David Kloniger will be with us as each of those guys gives different perspectives on what's going on around the Gamecocks. And once again, a reminder, go to 1075thegame.com and register for the Lawyer Lisa Special Teams Touchdown Contest. The pot is up to $400 this weekend. Mm-hmm. If a Gamecock scores a special teams touchdown, somebody wins that $400.
4: That's right.
2: And you only have to give some of it to Terry.
4: Yeah.
2: But as we mentioned earlier, the pot is right here in the room, mm-hmm. and there's supposed to be four $100 bills in there. And there's
4: obviously,
2: three.
4: Obviously, one's missing, and I will do my best to find out the perpetrator, and we'll make this good.
2: I noticed Dave was off today. Dave wouldn't do that.
4: Dave would never do that unless it was $400 worth of honey buns.
2: No, actually, Dave just went to buy Larkin Poe tickets.
4: Wouldn't it be funny if all the money's gone and Dave's like got, you know, front row Larkin Poe?
2: Yeah. It would be funny.
4: That would be very
2: funny. Well, where he goes to see Larkin Poe up in Asheville, it's just a standing, it's an SRO, you know, GA.
4: He wants to get right up front, though.
2: Oh, and he does. Because he gets there when the door's open.
4: He's sleeping outside waiting for the doors to open. Remember the old days when people slept on the sidewalks to get tickets?
2: Oh, yours truly
4: to get in.
2: For Van Halen, down at the old Coliseum.
4: I thought you did it for Rick Springfield. Zach Brown Band.
2: Yeah. I can't do it for that. You don't need to do it for Zach Brown.
4: You just go online. Yeah. So you slept on the sidewalk in front of the ticket office for Van Halen?
2: Yep. Actually, kind of like the concourse of the old Coliseum.
4: That's cool. I never did that back in the day. I always give people props who actually did. I never did it, but I thought it would be sleeping outside.
2: There was this guy.
4: Tickets.
2: If you're around my age, there was this guy named Roscoe who crowned himself like emperor of the ticket lines.
4: Roscoe
2: and I was like, you know what, dude? Maybe somebody ought to move you out of the way,
4: Emperor Roscoe.
2: Yeah, it was kind of weird. Anyway, all right, let's move on here. Cut number 5, please, sir. Kendall Briles speaking to the media today. The Gamecock offense has been clicking on most of its cylinders, but one of the big issues has been drops. And Lenoris has been feeding the guys pretty well most of the time. Kendall was asked, hey, what are y'all doing to try to fix that?
11: Yeah, I don't think that there's a cut and dry, answer that you do. If guys don't block well, you work on blocking. If they're not catching the ball well, you work on catching the ball. And so, if you have usually in this business, if guys aren't performing, then you put somebody else in their place. And so obviously there's ways that can happen as well. But we'd like for guys to be able to be encouraged and go out and work harder and be better. But you can't, as a quarterback, like I told Lenore, you can't second guess if the guy's going to catch the ball. You got to trust your read, and then that's his job. He's got to do it.
2: And you do wonder that last part. That's one of the reasons I wanted to play this cut for everybody. Mm-hmm. I'm not saying this is what it is. I don't know that Kendall is saying what it is. But twice now in home games, Lenoris has had a wide open Nick Harbor and has not thrown him the ball. And I know Nick's had a couple of drops like a lot of the receivers.
4: He's had a ton of drops at times.
2: And I just can't help but wonder if that isn't part of what's in Lenoris's head, if it's only for three quarters of a second.
4: It's like human nature, right? Like, I'll give you a basketball term. Yeah, if you've ever played any pickup basketball, you will, if there's someone on your team who is not very good at shooting the ball.
2: But he's open.
4: I know. You'll see out of your peripheral, you'll see an open person, and you get the ball, and you go to turn to throw it, and then you hesitate and stop and go, oh, no, not that guy, another guy. And you go give the ball maybe to somebody who is open who can shoot much better than that person. Is Lenoris kind of doing that with, and it could be with Nick. Maybe earlier it was Mazio, whatever. Mazio had a hell of a game Saturday. But with Nick, yeah, Nick, Pro Football Focus has less drops, but SEC StatCat gives Nick 7 drops this year. And Nick had a big drop on Saturday. Again, if he catches that ball on fourth down on that last drive, maybe you don't have overtime. And those are the plays that have to be made by your wide receivers. And maybe it is Lenoris. Maybe part of Lenoris's hesitation at times has been that. Because, look, it's like the pass rush for a couple years. You're running for your life constantly. What do you just start doing out of human nature, Jay? You don't trust. Mm-hmm. You're running for your life. You're seeing your receivers drop the ball all over the place. Mm-hmm. It could be human nature to lose trust. You're not going to say it out loud. No, I still trust my guys. I still trust my guys. But if you keep throwing it to somebody and they keep dropping it, maybe there is, to your point, that hesitation.
2: Well, and on that note, this is a much quicker cut, but cut number 7 on that very thing. Are these drops affecting Lenoris? Here's Kendall.
3: Yeah, I mean, I can't get inside his mind and tell you whether or not there was doubt on any of those, but there can't be. You know, if the read is telling him that that's where the ball's got to go, it's where it's got to go. And if that guy can't do his job, then we need another that guy.
2: I like that
4: 100%.
2: Answer. And we talked about that with Ryan yesterday. And maybe even last week. You know, look, next man up.
4: Mm-hmm.
2: I mean, you've got a deep receiving pool. I understand that Mike Furry now, by the time you're into the middle of the season, you know, you're running with the ones, if you will.
4: Mm-hmm.
2: But if they're continuing to make mistakes, and is it that, and I don't know the answer to this, obviously, but in practice, what separates the ones from the twos or the twos from the threes? Mm-hmm. Is it drops? Is it route running? Is it blocking? Yeah, all those things matter, but right. Catching the football is job one.
4: Right. And look, get open, catch the ball. Very simple for wide receivers. None of the rest of this stuff matters. And to me, watching this and watching these drops, and look, and I get it, if you're Mike Furry you're Kendall Browse, you're like, look, Harbor, Mazio, Black seem to be the three. Nitro is still in that mix as well. You know, maybe a little bit more Malik Clark and Lex Cyrus. I mean, Sequel Patterson was going to change the world. We haven't seen him in a while. Yeah, nope. They've tightened the rotation, obviously. Right. But if you continually drop the football, then maybe you need to look at some other options at wide receiver, because it is a deep room. And guys like Clark and Cyrus were looked at very highly coming out of high school as 4-stars. Patterson was a 4-star. You know, maybe it's time to start giving them a little bit more reps and see if when you throw it to them, they catch it. Clark caught it in the Bama game and then got hit and fumbled.
2: Right.
4: We haven't seen really Cyrus much since that heck of a catch he made in the opening week. I get why you run with Harbor and Bennett and Black and Tuggle, but you got to quit dropping the football when it's thrown to you. These drops have been critical in these football games. They just have.
2: Well, you know, I mentioned this on Twitter Saturday night, the afternoon, I guess, by then during the game. You know, what if that touchdown, you know, the touchdown pass that was dropped, what if you don't score there? Or what if you just kick a 3?
4: Right.
2: You know, you're looking at that one. I mean, again,
4: You got bailed out. But you got to make that play. The point is, and
2: that play was there, too.
4: It's an excellent point by you is, look, just because you got bailed out doesn't make it okay.
2: Right.
4: You got to catch the bleeping ball when it's thrown to you. And that's your
2: job. And
4: Lenoris
2: put it right there.
4: Yes. I mean, again.
2: That's a tough throw. It's a tough play, man. It's a good play call. Mm-hmm. That's not easy.
4: Turn your hands
2: that angle,
4: the right
2: that's
4: way.
2: That's not easy.
4: That's what gets me. Again, I go back to it. Anybody that's ever played the wide receiver position in their life, organized where you were coached, you're not coached to turn your hands that way.
2: Yeah.
4: What makes you turn your hands that way in that moment? And that's the head scratcher at times. Mike Furry's not going, hey, everybody taught you to turn your hands one way. Right. I want you to do it different.
2: I'm sure he probably came and said, son,
4: why are we doing that?
2: Why are we doing that?
4: I just think that, you know, at the end of the day, the Nick Harbor drop on that caused South Carolina to have to stop that drive where you maybe could have gone and kicked the game-winning field goal, you got to catch that ball. You have to. That's where the rubber meets the road, man. You've got to make that catch.
2: We'll come back on the other side, drive around the SEC town. We'll get you the latest on what's going on with the hurricane down in the Gulf and how it could potentially affect the biggest game of the weekend, the Bama-Georgia game, some of the other games and some of the things that are happening around the SEC. And we'll get you some more sound from Coach Clayton White, who also spoke today ahead of the game with Florida. So plenty more to do on the drive around the SEC. That's next.
0: Wow, what a play. The Game Network. Columbia, Charleston, Florence, and Myrtle.

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6: All right, on the board, a few extra accidents. You're still cleaning up hard scrabble at Summit Parkway. And also I-26 westbound at I-20, exit 107B, and I-77 southbound at I-26, exit 1. All those are still getting cleared. Some new ones on the board. I-20 eastbound at Clemson Road, that is exit 80. Farrow Road at Hard Scrabble as well. Augusta Road at Ermine. And Platte Springs Road at McLee Road in Lexington. And, of course, Malfunction Junction slowing down as we speak. We'll come back. Drive Around the SEC is next on the post-game show with Jay and Terry on the game.
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13: All right, welcome back in. It is drive around the SEC time. We will actually, though, start down in the Gulf of Mexico where currently, Tropical Storm Isaias is spinning but strengthening quickly. The latest check from the National Hurricane Center Says that the speed is now at 65 miles per hour, is moving slightly to the east, still expected to become a hurricane probably tomorrow morning sometime, and they expect its strongest winds on Friday to potentially hit 110 miles per hour. And this thing is on a direct path for the state of Alabama. And really, it's interesting, Terry, that the spaghetti models, as the meteorologists like to call them, really don't vary like wildly. Like sometimes you'll see them spray a few towards Georgia or Florida or maybe head up into Louisiana. And they pretty much know that this thing is headed right up the panhandle and into Alabama with a little bit of potential for eastern Mississippi. We might see effects of that here, but obviously I'm bringing this up in the drive around the SEC because of the potential impact on the game of the week and maybe the game of the season in a lot of people's minds as Georgia is going to Alabama. Right now, their teleconference earlier this afternoon, Kalen DeBoer said, quote, "I'm just getting our football team ready. It hasn't affected us much other than we're doing wet ball drills and getting the wet ball involved with some team reps, just like we did last week at times preparing for rain. But he said, I'm not really involved too much, just updated on where things stand, if there's anything that would need to be adjusted. But I haven't heard anything recently." Kirby Smart echoing basically the same things, saying, "My thoughts are exactly what you said. It's uncertainty beyond my control. We as coaches game plan for multiple situations and weather conditions when they're there. We had that same prep last week with the threat of those things." So basically the two coaches saying what you can say. We don't know.
6: What's that saying? We don't like control the control.
13: Yeah, the models basically say this thing, again, is going to hit overnight as Friday turns to Saturday and make its way up the state of Alabama pretty quickly. I saw a best case scenario that the heaviest rain and winds would not be over the Tuscaloosa area by game time. Here's the catch. This is going to affect travel regardless. And any of you that have been, look, Tuscaloosa is not a tiny place. And it's basically, it's you know, ultra suburban, if you will, Birmingham. But, you know, it's still 100-some thousand people that are going to be in a college town. And there's a hurricane.
6: Oh, that.
13: And the president is still, from what I saw earlier, the president is still planning to attend. I mean, all of this just sounds like a horrible logistical nightmare.
6: Absolutely. Yes. And
13: so I almost feel like, man, but you know what? It's a top 10 game. And it's just like, do you want to miss it? And
6: no.
13: Now they're saying, like, right, please get into the stadium early. And I'm like, yeah, so you can get rained on for 3 hours. I have seen some things going by on Twitter that I'm not going to repeat, not because they're ugly or anything, but because they're rumors about how different scenarios could play out. But I'm not going to repeat them because I think that does everybody a disservice because they're just, it's just too premature. But I would think, honestly, look, in 24 hours time, we're going to have a lot more, you know, and the Hurricane Center and the National Weather Service are fantastic at this. Once these things are starting to get super close and you may have a better idea. So I think there are contingencies to either move the game, delay the game. But I'm not going to get into all that because I've seen people say, oh, you know, they've already said and nobody knows yet. And I'm like, bro, don't say that on Twitter. Because people will believe you.
6: Right.
13: You know, so I'm not going to, I'm not going to even repeat what it was. If you can go find some stuff. And I'm like, don't do that. Because neither school nor the Southeastern Conference has said anything. So don't go. Oh, they're just waiting to say. I'm like, well, maybe they are, but they haven't yet.
6: Right.
13: So for now, games in Tuscaloosa at night.
6: And that's where it's at the moment. Real quick.
13: Yeah.
6: Gainesville, I just looked this up for Saturday, October 10th. Scattered thunderstorms in the morning, then mainly cloudy during the afternoon with thunderstorms likely, potential for heavy rainfall. Southeast wind, only 10 to 15, chance of rain 80%. That's where you're at in Gainesville.
13: So basically a day in Florida.
6: I was going to say, absolutely. So that's what you're looking at there. And again, these are two teams that are successful at running the ball.
13: Yep.
6: And So, again, sloppy conditions. Both teams can run. So, you know, it's not like, well, one team's really heavily favored to do much better now because they're the much better running team. No, both teams can they can tote the rock.
14: Right.
6: So,
14: So we'll see where things go for this one. But, again, Bama-Georgia game, huge, but obviously going to be affected in some way. And even that best-case scenario I was talking about said most of the rain would be out, but it didn't say it would be gone. Mm-hmm. So you're going to be looking at sort of that south end as it moves north. You'll be getting rain and wind. I mean, it will still be, even if they do get to play it on time and in Tuscaloosa, which, again, I think they will, you're going to be looking at adverse conditions.
6: Oh, yes.
14: It ain't going to be nice.
6: Mom nature is going to affect this football if they play it at night on Saturday.
14: Yeah, yep. So, but we'll keep you updated on that one. Also this weekend, Texas and Oklahoma in the Red River game in Dallas at the Cotton Bowl. Oklahoma 7.5-point underdogs. That's it, Terry Ford.
6: I thought they'd be a bigger underdog.
14: I did too.
6: I guess it's because of their defense and the fact that Texas is winning games. They haven't looked spectacular games. A lot of the games have been close, and so maybe they look at it like, look, you know, Texas isn't like blowing people out. Oklahoma's defense is really good. Yep. So maybe we see something within that number.
14: A&M at Missouri. Mizzou only 3.5-point favorite after, I mean, again, clearly the bookmakers say last week was an anomaly.
6: I guess. Look, A&M's had trouble on the line of scrimmage on both sides of the ball, their offense. You got a new OC and still not kicking in, even though he was on the staff. So what? I tell you what, that smells like taking Missouri and giving 3.5, man. I think, I know for some reason we don't want to take Missouri seriously because I guess they're in Missouri. I don't know. But what they did to Florida last week, even though that game was home for them, that was impressive, man. Florida is a physical football team, or seems to be. And Missouri said, oh, yeah, hold my beer. You want physical? And so I don't know, man. I don't know.
14: Ole Miss at Vandy. Ole Miss by 10 in that one in Nashville. Tennessee at Arkansas. Arkansas, I mean, I say only, but 13.5-point underdog. I felt like it could be more. By the way, Tennessee has announced that their sophomore quarterback, George McIntyre, who is a Tennessee kid, will be starting.
6: Yeah. I know Faison Brandon was nicked up a little bit, but he's just not ready, and it's okay.
14: Well, and Josh Heupel got a little testy finally in his press conference because the first five questions of his weekly presser were about the quarterback situation. Mm-hmm. But you know what? Yeah, and I'm thinking, like, and then he really, I think later he kind of apologized about, because he kind of snapped on the fifth one, all right, I'm not taking any more quarterback questions. And it's like, well, that's the story
6: sir. Brother. You can't, just because you don't want to answer it.
14: Yeah,
6: you
14: know, I mean, that's the story.
6: Go look at your bank account. Answer the bleeping question, Chief.
14: And you're the quarterback guy.
6: And you're exactly.
14: And in week five, you're making a quarterback change.
6: And guess what? Your position is hurting your offense.
14: Yeah.
6: Because they can run it all up and down the field. But a couple weeks ago, when Texas stuffed your run game and they dared you to beat them with your quarterback, God love him. He's a freshman, but he couldn't do it. So now you make a change. That's fine. I mean, it's okay. Faison Brandon isn't ready yet. I mean, it's not the end of the world. Let's not get up all in our feels about it there, Joshy.
14: He did, though.
6: You know, man? I mean, and McIntyre, he fought for the job, you know, in summer camp. He just lost it. But he was a four-star kid, I believe, in my memory.
14: He was. No, you're right. Yeah. And finally, LSU at Kentucky. The Tigers, 8.5-point favorites in Lexington. Real quick here, because I do have time for it. Cut number 15, please, sir. This is Clayton White from earlier. Again, we talked about Missouri really stuffing Florida last week. And again, Florida's final touchdown was because Missouri said, sure, come down
6: whatever,
14: and score.
6: Right.
14: We don't care. 45-17 at the official final. But as I mentioned, it wasn't that close. But what can Carolina's defense learn on how Mizzou stopped Gator running back Jaden Ball?
15: I mean, definitely watch the tape. I think the main thing I got from the Missouri tape, they didn't have an elaborate scheme. They didn't do anything, same calls that we run. They played a high effort. They did a great job of leveraging their gaps, and they played extremely hard, and they only gave him the ball 11 times because of the score. So that's a good way. They don't hand him the ball, but they did an outstanding job. Really can't take anything away from Missouri. I thought they did a great job of flying around and getting physical and keeping leverage.
14: He makes a great point there, Terry, and we're up against it.
6: Mm-hmm.
14: When Florida was when Missouri was getting the ball back early, Missouri, were scoring, and ultimately Florida had to abandon.
6: Yeah, you took Florida out of their comfort zone and out of their game plan.
14: So if Carolina's going to take the same blueprint, you better score a touchdown.
6: Mm-hmm.
14: Yep. Because Missouri was scoring touchdowns.
6: Yep, and that totally took Florida away from what they wanted to do.
14: That's the drive around the SEC. Jay versus the Internet is next.
16: Wow, what a play. The Game Network. Columbia, Charleston, Florence, and Myrtle Beach.
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18: 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The San Diego Padres managed to stave off elimination as they defeated the Brewers last night 4-3 to force a Game 4 tonight in the NL Division Series. 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I'm Adam Abdallah.
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14: Minutes in front of 6 o'clock here on a Wednesday. Jay and Terry with you. Again, remind you tomorrow, Eric Kimry on the program for his regular Thursday visit. David Kloniger will be with us as well as we start looking ahead and getting closer to Carolina at Florida on Saturday afternoon. Real quick, one other news note here that won't have much impact on anybody locally, but the Euro League, the big basketball league in Europe today, had a league-wide vote and did not vote to kind of join up with NBA Europe and turn their league into an NBA

0: font.
1: I was going to say, you know what makes that work?
0: Yeah.
1: Money. So, money.
0: But they also are doing pretty well, and they may be like, hey, we don't, I mean,
1: don't need you.
0: We appreciate you, but we if don't you
1: wanna,
0: need you.
1: But if you want to put some more zeros in here, maybe we can change our mind.
0: Yeah. So anyway, just a little interesting note. But the NBA is clearly headed to Europe regardless.
1: Well,
0: they're there. They're already there.
1: There's just a lot of reasons they want to be in Europe.
0: Yeah. So, y'all can play.
1: Mm-hmm. Yeah. Well, you guys are fundamentally sound more than we are.
0: Look at this.
1: How about that?
0: You actually teach kids how to play.
1: We got to learn how to do that.
0: Well, you could have the AAU system here actually teach fundamental basketball.
1: You could.
0: You could.
1: But guess what?
0: They're not.
1: There's not. No. Not at all. No.
0: I don't know why, but they're not.
1: Well, they're... Because they're some of them aren't in there just to help the kids get better.
0: Doesn't seem like it.
1: No.
0: Doesn't seem like it.
1: No.
0: But Europe, when you're between the age of 14 and 18, they're teaching you how to play basketball. Yeah, and you know what? It's working.
1: Yeah, those kids actually understand the fundamentals of the game.
0: Working.
1: Really weird.
0: It's working.
1: Really weird. All right, here we go.
0: Here we go.
1: All right. We got a bunch of stuff today.
0: Oh, good.
1: Yankees, Rays, 8 o'clock. Max Fried, Nick Martinez, Rays up 2-0, ready to wrap it up and move on to the ALCS if they win tonight. Yankees or Rays, where yet?
0: The Yankees will win tonight.
1: I feel like they will.
0: The Yankees will win tonight.
1: I think Max Fried will throw well, and I think the Yankees, if the Yankees can quit kicking the ball all over the diamond.
0: Not supposed to kick it.
1: No. Supposed to field it and throw people out.
0: Kicking is not
1: I'm with
0: that
1: you. I think
0: sport.
1: The Yankees win game 3 and lose game 4.
0: That's what I think.
1: That's what I think. Padres at home facing the Brewers. Walker Buehler goes for San Diego. Robert Gasser for Milwaukee. Milwaukee up 2-1 games in San Diego.
0: I think Pat Murphy's Brewers close it out.
1: This has been a great series.
0: It has.
1: But, yeah, I think the Brewers will wrap this up and move on to the National League Championship.
0: That's what I think.
1: And, obviously, you're going to take the Braves.
0: They play it?
1: Or, I mean, the Dodgers. I'm sorry.
0: The Braves
1: Dodgers.
0: Play? Braves play the Dodgers? Okay.
1: Yeah, I know you're taking the Dodgers. That's not even worth talking about.
0: Tonight?
1: Yeah, let's go ahead and move on to here. College football tonight. This is a game. Two opponents of the Indiana Hoosiers are going tonight. Jacksonville State and Kennesaw State. Jacksonville State -3. At Kennesaw.
0: Well, you know what? Hey, man, they're the Gamecocks, so why not?
1: What the hell? They're 3-2. Kennesaw State's only 1-3.
0: All right, Gamecocks.
1: New Mexico State. Traveling to Florida International, New Mexico State 2-3, 1-0 in Conference USA. Florida International 2-2. It's their first conference game of the year.
0: Mexico State players. They're over on the beautiful East Coast of Florida this time of year.
1: You think they're gonna be distracted?
0: Lost in the shuffle.
1: They're gonna be distracted.
0: FIU gets it done.
1: You mean those New Mexico State kids don't hang out the ocean there?
0: They don't. Their beach is not as nice.
1: Not as nice?
0: No, they got them. They're just not as nice.
1: See, if you're the head coach of New Mexico State, you're like, no one's leaving the room.
0: Right.
1: We're not letting you guys out.
0: And you get a bus with, like, blackout windows.
1: You can't see it.
0: You don't know where you are.
1: Because the minute these guys start seeing the beach.
0: Yeah.
1: This is
0: or
1: awesome.
0: Beach.
1: The scenery.
0: Beach goers.
1: The scenery on the beach. Yes.
0: Sure.
1: Just get beat like a drum.
0: Sure. Where are we?
1: Oh, man. That's what...
0: Be like when the Russians used to defect.
1: Right. Oh, my God. This is awesome. You have McDonald's. Dude, I don't want any more borscht. No more borscht.
0: Get the Aggie players. They're like, you know what? I'm going to transfer next year, but I'm just going to stay.
1: I'm hanging.
0: I
1: don't even want to play football.
0: Yeah.
1: I just want to sit on the beach.
0: Yeah.
1: That's all I want to do.
0: That's it.
1: Too good. Yeah. So you're going to go Florida International.
0: I'll go Florida International.
1: Because New Mexico State will not be focused.
0: No, that's... I have no idea what either team's record is or anything. I have no idea. What does computer say?
1: I haven't even looked. Let me see here real quick.
0: No, I'll look it up. What's the next one? I'll look it up.
1: No, that's it. It runs
0: up. That's it? Okay.
1: Florida International, 63%.
0: Yeah. See,
1: the computer also says there's a number one reason cheerleaders.
0: Yeah, they factored in. The computer for this one factored in.
1: The beach.
0: Yeah. But there's
1: like,
0: one. They're going.
1: Why are all those girls in bikinis standing by the New Mexico State bench?
0: Yeah. Why is it 85 degrees right now? Because you're not in New Mexico. Although it's probably warm in New Mexico, too, but just, again.
1: It's different.
0: No beach.
1: It's just different. No beach. No beach.
0: So there you go.
1: The beach factor.
0: Go Braves, man.
1: All right. Hopefully
0: that's all I got.
1: Game 5 to talk about, dude.
0: Go Braves.
1: Anybody but the Yankees. That's how we
0: that's
1: roll
0: fair
1: the
0: for you.
1: Glass.
0: That's fair for you.
1: Anybody but the Yankees.
0: I got that. But you'll know tomorrow how the Braves did.
1: You think?
0: Yep. For a lot of reasons. We'll see y'all then.

0: Thanks for watching. Thanks for listening. Have a good one.
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0: Check on the traffic. Accident just hit the board. I-20 westbound at Monticello Road. That's exit 68. Right two lanes are blocked. Again, right two lanes blocked. I-20 westbound at Monticello Road. Exit 68. Also, accident still cleaning them up. Faro Road at Hardscrabble. I-20 eastbound at Clemson Road. That's exit 80. I-26 westbound at I-20. That's exit 107B. New one on the board, two notch at Fontaine. Coming up next, a special Connecting Carolina, a little mix and match of some of the shows, a little Ryan Brewer from yesterday, and Lou Kessel from today on the early game.
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10: The longest answer you probably heard yesterday would have been Shane Beamer's response to our pal Lulu Kesson's question about how he and this team handling their coach being on one of the hottest seats in America, right? I think Mike Norvell probably had that title. Shane's up there with Mike Norvell in terms of hottest seats in college football right now. Luke Fickell somehow coaching his way off that. I don't know how he's getting away with this, but Luke Fickell is trying to get away with it. But the best thing we could do is bring on Lulu Kesson from the Greenville News to join us to talk about that response, her discussions with Shane over the course of the last few months when it comes to coaching with this type of pressure. So one, Lulu, appreciate you taking the time to join us. B, or two, congratulations on the Patriots actually getting off the schneid and winning against the Bills. That was a big time win. But three, I want to start off with that response to your question. Right, that response that you had, that he gave you when you asked about how he is handling this level of pressure.
11: Yeah, well, first off, as always, thanks for having me. And yes, nice to see the Patriots know how to play offense. It was in doubt for a couple weeks, but so I sat down with Shane in June and I asked him about, you know, the hot seat talk and expectations coming into this year. And he was really honest with me and understood, yeah, it's part of the job, right? But that's easy to say when you're sort of expecting it. And so I was curious, okay, what is it like when you're trying to coach and rally your team when there are Fire Beamer chants in the stands? And I totally get the frustration and the anger from the fan base. I'm not trying to say that shouldn't be happening, but I think Shane is right in the fact that, you know, nothing has changed in how he's approaching it. Obviously, you saw a lot of support online about people who definitely think it's insane going after his family, which obviously that wasn't my intention in asking the question, but it's good to see that people don't, you know, agree with drawing, you know, his family and his kids into it. But it's a whole different ball game when you're experiencing it versus when you're sort of anticipating it or, you know, sitting there reflecting, yeah, you know, if we don't string together some wins again, you know, this might happen. But like you mentioned, you know, as much as it's a weird situation in Columbia right now, and you said, you know, the seat is hot regardless of, you know, however people want to look at it. But at the same time, you know, he talked to us yesterday, right? He's still coaching games as far as we know. So navigating that, I think, is always an interesting thing. And I appreciated his, you know, honesty and willingness to you know, hear the question, because I would argue that not every coach would be so willing to reflect on the fact that, yeah, job security is a topic and is a question right now.
10: Lulu Kesson from the Greenville News is with us right now. And Lulu, I like how you phrased it too, in terms of, like, there is nothing that you can say you're prepared for it in the moment when you're talking in June, right? That's still a long way away from football season starting. Now the theoretical bullets are flying here. You're 0-3 in SEC play. When you were talking to him back in June, thinking back on those conversations and what we're experiencing right now, do you think there's anything that maybe could have prepared him for things to kind of go south the way they have in the first three games of SEC play?
11: Well, you know, I don't want to necessarily put words in his mouth, but something that we heard a lot from Shane, and I heard a lot from Shane, was that he took ownership in the fact he didn't replace experience that he lost after 2024 with enough experience last year. And that was really obvious on the field, especially in the second half and in the fourth quarter. So I think he probably anticipated that getting older guys and getting more experience in the portal would translate, and I'd argue that it hasn't so far, right? You can look at individual production all you want, but the fact is they're not winning games when they have a lead, and that points to mental strength to me. And so I imagine, in some ways, I'm not saying that he, you know, necessarily could have done anything differently in terms of recruiting or in that, you know, June conversation, but I think that was something that it was, okay, I have a reason for why, you know, some parts of the season last year went south. And now I imagine his frustration is, okay, you know, he thought that was a fixable problem, and it's proving that it's either not or more complex than he anticipated, or just more than bringing in a couple older guys to, you know, rally the troops and lock in on, you know, focus, I guess, when you're up 17-0, 16-0, things like that.
10: And one thing that's, I think, fascinating too about this, Lulu, is that, you know, in college football or in football in general, a lot of teams are kind of just judged by head coach, quarterback, right? Like, expectations can be defined by how you feel about your head coach, how you feel about your quarterback. And Shane and Lenora Sellers are kind of married in this regard when it comes to, this is the guy that, you know, he recruited out of high school. Your best, most successful season was with him as a starting quarterback in his first year as a starter. And then the last year and a half have gone the way they have. So on the Lenora Sellers side of this, how have you kind of assessed his response to the adversity that we've seen so far this season?
11: Yeah, it's hard because there are some instances where I've been like, okay, that was fully Lenora's fault, right? You know, the Mississippi State game, you can't throw back-to-back interceptions when a team outscores you in the third quarter and you're trying to get your team back in the game, right? You can't throw a pick six against a team like Alabama. Then I looked to something like last week and he kept them in that game fully. And I think with Lenora's, you know, there's one part of me that's always going to want to acknowledge the fact that growth is going to be stunted when you have three different coordinators in three seasons, right? At the same time, he's had the same head coach. You should still be able to, I guess, not be making some of the mistakes he's making in year three that he's, you know, doing right now, right? Some of that ball security stuff. So I think with Lenora's, it's a little bit of a complex situation because there are times when he is the one where it's like, okay, yeah, that the quarterback should be blamed here. But then, you know, it is kind of true to your point and to what Shayna's mentioned, right? When everything's going wrong, it's the quarterback and head coach who take the blame. And there are definitely, I mean, you could argue that in the first quarter, his defense against, you know, Alabama won that game in the first 10 minutes, right? It's hard to come back from that. His defense gave him no help. So a little bit reversed where last year it was the defense doing really well and the offense couldn't get anything together. But when you're a quarterback, you're going to take the blame, but I wouldn't put it all on Lenora's, at least right now.
12: All right, Lulu, you know what time it is. It's time for our favorite game, Lulu or DeLulu. So my first question, Lulu, going for it on fourth down, fourth and two, was Shane, was that Lulu or was that DeLulu?
11: As in, was it the last one or going forward anytime he goes?
12: No, the last one.
11: Oh, total DeLulu.
12: Nice. Good answer. Second question. This is a layup for you. Drake May, back, Lulu or DeLulu?
11: Oh, gosh. I'll be supportive and say Lulu, but in my heart, I kind of am still hesitant.
10: It's the one touchdown, six interceptions to start the season.
12: She's been driven DeLulu by her fandom. Oh, no.
10: I think he's back.
12: Okay.
10: I think he's back.
12: All right. Lulu or DeLulu? Matt Fuller will have more rushing yards than Jaden Ball.
11: Ooh. I'm going to go Lulu.
12: Okay.
10: Might need him to, because if you look at that forecast. It is not pretty. I think it's like an 80% chance of thunderstorms. Insane. That's Lulu Kesson from the Greenville News. Lulu, appreciate it.
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18: Welcome back into the program here. Sorry, Ryan and I were talking about TVs and stuff. Anyway.
0: You keep talking about it. Go ahead.
18: That's okay.
7: Well, it was an Integrated Media thing, so that's just let them know how good they are. Seriously, that's what
21: you were selling me.
7: I was sold. Yeah, that's right. So So if it works out, give me a commission. What did we joke about the other day that we started talking? And I was like, no, I'm just getting a free TV.
22: That's right. Well, I forget
7: what it was now. And I was like, oh, I'm just getting a free TV.
22: I'm just getting free merch.
7: I have no idea what they actually do. I'm just talking about them.
22: I don't even know their names. I'm just making stuff up.
7: That's right. Yeah. Michael. Right? John.
22: Yeah, exactly. Jimmy.
7: Eventually, I'll get one
22: John.
7: Right. Eventually, I'll get one right. Ryan Brewer in the house on Brews Day here on the post game show. After a difficult loss on Saturday. We've been doing this with you for a long, long time. So we've talked about fun wins and we've talked about painful losses. And just a minute ago, I think you brought up a good point too about, you know, the sort of transient nature of what's happening now where there aren't as many guys that are here 3, 4, and 5 years. There are several, but not like it used to be. So I set all that up to ask you, all right, how hard or easy is it sometimes to bounce back? I mean, do we make too much of things like, hey, they're playing for their coach? Because they did play hard and they did have a big lead and then they did lose that lead and then they did regain that lead and they did send it to overtime. And we've seen some teams perhaps where that wasn't necessarily the case when things weren't going well, right? So, I mean, do we make too much of that? How much do you believe that kind of intangible matters when it comes to program assessment?
21: It's, I think now, especially where we are in the era of college football, you know, unless it gives a speech that, you know, at halftime that you just, your hair standing up and you're ready to run through that brick wall behind your fence. Like it's like you're going out there to play a game. Like you're going to do everything you're supposed to do anyway. You don't want to make a mistake. It's not like you go out there. It's not like Sellers on 4th-and-3 decided, I'm going to turn the ball over, where he could have just pitched the ball because Fuller had outside leverage on the two guys because two guys bit and he had a first down. But it's not like he thought that through. He just made a mistake and didn't pitch the ball and then fumbled the ball.
7: Right.
21: They're not going, hey, you know, I want to mess that up for coach either. You know, they want to win. No one wants to be a loser. Let's put it that way. You know, Coach Holt should always get on us all the time, call us a bunch of losers, you know, and that just to kind of piss us off, and it did. But it's, no one wants to be there. You know, you want to hang out with winners. You don't want to hang out with losers. Mm-hmm. You know, and I feel like it's so hard. You come out of the gate, and you're just dominating the team. And it's like, where does that go? Is the energy still there? I thought they're still playing hard. Mm-hmm. It's just Kentucky turned around on them, and then they came back, and we didn't end up finishing the game, but something is happening though at halftime, where third quarters we're getting our butts whipped.
7: Mm-hmm.
21: So that's either
7: on both sides.
21: I don't know
7: on both sides.
21: Yeah, so it's maybe a little bit of energy. Maybe it's a little bit of foot off the gas because we think we have them. I think a lot of it's just maybe the play calling, coaching is a little bit there, but it's like all of a sudden our minds go blank. We're dropping balls. We're having penalties. We're not getting pressures like we used to get, and it's. You know, where the coverage just bust. You know, how many of the DBs have to be getting their tails whipped every week right now just because of mental lapse there.
7: Right.
21: And it's that has to be the most frustrating thing. And I think we talk about over and over is how great the O-line's playing right now. The running game has been dominating, and we're
7: best in the conference, Ryan Brewer.
21: Best in the conference.
7: Mm-hmm. Best in the conference.
21: But we're the worst in the conference in drop passes. I believe I just might be making that stat
22: we're
21: up.
22: Worst in the country.
21: Yeah, I'd imagine we're probably worse in the country in blown coverages, if that's even a stat.
7: Somebody measures it.
21: I guarantee your whatever you do with all those stats, Gen X, Gen Z, X's, whatever you do, stats. I bet that's one there. We're last.
22: I know you weren't like this because I just can't see you being this dude. But here we go again. Is a real thing in life to some people, right? They're going through a bad patch or they had. Two or three things go wrong, and let's say everything's going right, and all of a sudden things start to turn again, and they get the, oh, no, God, here we go again. And again, put you aside for a minute, because I know this is not you, but in general, how tough is it, I guess, as a collective? Because this team has had 12 games where they've blown double-digit leads, or they've had double-digit leads, or 6-6, which I'll give you an analytics stat because you love them. Analytically, if you're ahead by double digits, you win 8 out of 10.
21: Yeah,
22: this team is winning 5 out of 10.
21: That's not the same there. It's not good.
22: So,
21: I mean,
22: you know what I'm saying? Going to the mindset of, here we go again. How much of that is a real thing, or how much of it, as a team collective, should you just be like you say, next play? Let's not get in here. Well, we go again.
21: I know. And it's tough because it should be next play. If you're on the field, if you're the one making the mistakes, it's frustrating, obviously, and it's painful. If you're off the field and you're the guy that you're supposed to be in there for is making the mistakes, that's when you're really getting ticked off. Like, if I was in there, I would have made that play. You know, and then all of a sudden you have this turmoil on the sideline. And that does happen. I remember, you know, a freshman year, I was getting frustrated. I wasn't in there for whatever, you know, either punt return or run back or whatever it was. And I was like, I could have done, you know, in your mind, I could always do better than, you know, put me right. Left tackle. They missed the block. I could have done, you know. But it's like, I want to win. So you should be frustrated on the sideline, but how do you you get in, go in practice and you beat the crap out of that guy. So you're playing the next week, you know, and that's where you should have competition going on and on. But it's, I don't know, the here we go again part is, I think, for us, for me especially, I can't do anything about it. So if you can't do anything about it, that's when your mind's just going all over the place. If I'm on the field, it's not here we go again. It's like, hey, this next play, I'm going to make a play and get this ball back for him. I just messed up. I got to figure it out. So, and that's, you have to have that kind of mentality. If you don't, you're screwed.
7: Speaking of that, I'm going to take it down to a more small issue, but drops. Yeah. Look, nobody, again, like you just said, nobody wants to lose. No receiver wants to drop a pass.
21: Yeah, but they're running around and say, hey, Fury, this is for you.
7: Right, but it has become a pretty big issue. You got away with it in that opening drive because you scored a touchdown a couple plays later. And, you know, I don't know that there's ever – look, there are certainly times when it is worse than others, but there's never a good time for one. But is well, – I mean, you played receiver too, and so you went through those drills. I'll tell you,
21: this is a tough one here because I've, like I said, watching them practice, you know, in preseason coming up into the season, I have never seen so many jugs, you know, and just coaches just ball after ball after ball, just catching one hand, left hand, right hand, under, over the shoulder, under, every different angle, like just catching the ball. And just, I was like, this team is going to be so much better because of how they're practicing, how much extra effort they're doing. And I'm realistic saying that. I was like, yeah, they're really going at it. And that day I talked about the offensive line, how after practice, how much they're doing. You can see that translated. It didn't translate for the receivers, at least for a couple of them right now. And I think that is a mental game because you can't think when that ball's coming to you. You can't start saying, oh, man, whatever. Any negative thoughts, just like a punt return. If you have a negative thought and that ball's coming to you, get away from it. But you can't get away from it as a receiver. You got to catch it. So I think right now it's just the mental is tough for him, man. I don't know, because you can see even like Nitro, it's and like even when the ball's coming, just wash your hands. Watch what they're doing. Why are we jumping? You should never jump at the ball unless the ball's over your head.
7: Right.
21: Because one, you're going to get crushed. Right. Two, you left the feet. You have no ground. You catch the ball. You can't do anything. You're just going to get tackled. And you're, especially if you're a Harbor or a tight end with a bigger body, just, you don't need to jump to block the guy out.
7: Right.
21: So that's normally means I'm nervous in my mind. If I'm jumping, the ball's at my chest or waist, and that means I was nervous of how to catch it. I'm trying to bring it in the breadbasket instead of using my hands. And I think that's right now they got some mental issues they got to get through.
7: Easier said than done. Yeah, I mean, the jugs machine's not going
21: to
7: do it, right?
21: Just throw the ball to three the whole time. I know he's had a couple, but you got to find a different guy to hit.
7: I was going
21: to
7: say, is it a matter of mixing up the personnel? Because again, jugs machine.
22: How about let's play number six a little bit more?
21: I'm with you. Yeah. That's where, you know, and again, Harbert is blocking his tail off.
22: Yeah, he is.
21: And right now, that's, you know, if we're going to go out there and I said, coming in this game, just foolish to touch the ball 40 times. Well, he, you know, Sellers kind of took that over with how he was running the ball and scrambling. They can sit here and go in the box and put everybody in there just man-to-man because we're struggling catching the ball and getting open. So we got – yeah, you got to change that up. That's an easy fix, I think, changing it up and just giving other guys a shot. And,
22: right.
21: You know, the seller's got to – I feel like he locks on some guys too early.
7: Yeah.
22: Oh, 100%. Yeah.
7: Yeah. So lots more to do with Ryan here on a Tuesday Bruise Day edition of the program. We'll come back and continue talking about some of the X and O stuff, but we'll also get into a few of the other big picture things, Ryan's perspective on
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7: 3:35 on a Tuesday afternoon. Welcome back in. Bruise Day rolling on. Jay Phillips, Terry Ford, and the former Gamecock wide receiver, punt returner, kicker, and special teams gunner, team captain, husband, father, business owner, soon to be concussed
22: stuntman.
21: Soon to be
7: soccer coach.
21: I'm already from the show
7: and so much more.
21: But we did solve the receiver.
7: Yeah, it's true. During the break, Terry said that he's going to call and see if he can find an old tub of Stick'Em.
22: Yep.
7: Go back in the day. Those of you of a certain age. Hey, where is the cutoff?
21: There has to be a certain stickiness or like a rating. Because, I mean, the gloves they have nowadays, that's what we're talking about.
7: Yeah, the gloves.
21: All the other one-handed catches you're seeing from all these other teams, NFL guys, where it's just sticking to them. They're not even moving their fingers. They're just going right to the glove.
7: Right.
21: We don't have those gloves.
7: No.
21: I'm guessing.
7: I don't know if they do or not. You call Nike. They make them.
21: You're trying to get the ball.
7: I know. They make them. Because other dudes are wearing Nike.
22: You want the glove, like Ryan just said, the glove to where you catch it, you can't get the ball off the glove.
21: You got to give the ref the glove with it. Exactly. I'd rather score and give you the glove.
22: That's right. You're just,
21: I got another one.
22: And they're running tempo, and they just take the glove off the hand to the ref.
7: Going to find out. The out. Okay, wow. Stick'em was outlawed in the NFL. I thought it was later than this. 1981.
22: Because we were joking about Lester Hayes and Fred Biletnikoff from the Oakland Raiders covered in Stick'em like they bathed in that crap. 81?
7: Jerry Rice has admitted that he used what he called an adhesive version of Stick'em on his gloves throughout his career. And he didn't,
22: well, that makes sense.
7: He didn't start.
22: So he cheated his way to the Hall of Fame. Is that what you're saying?
7: Wow.
22: Cheated his way to the Hall of Fame. So they take him out of the Hall of Fame now?
7: And right. Then to Ryan's point, it says here, while traditional Stick'em remains banned, today's players use specially engineered sticky receiver gloves that enhance grip without leaving a messy residue on the football. It didn't leave a messy residue on the football. No. It's glue.
22: Right. It's just the ball could hit you in the arm and it stuck to you because it was glue.
7: It's glue.
22: Yes.
7: I mean, yes, it's stuff residual. I get it. But I'm telling you, if those of you who are old enough, it's glue.
22: It chilled that crap off of Fred Biletnikoff after a game. It was glue, insane. Man.
7: Anyway. All right. So we've talked about kind of drowning out the noise and what players hear in games and things like that. Now it begins to creep up, though, away from the field in terms of, you know, the future of the head coach or anything like that. What is a week like this? And you didn't have this, so you don't know. I know specifically, but what might you believe guys are trying to do to block out the even louder noise when it comes to a much bigger picture and the future of the program?
21: That's my first thought is, you know, I didn't have this, right?
7: You did not.
21: But we were 0-11.
22: Right.
7: Yeah, but
21: our coach wasn't about to get fired.
7: No, that was his first year.
21: Yeah, but he went the complete opposite way that I'm guessing Shane Beamer's going right.
7: Well, real quick, let me pause you. You did play with some of the guys, Phil and Eric, I guess, and a few others that did come to play for Brad Scott.
21: Right.
7: So
21: everybody, but yeah.
7: Do you remember what some of those guys might have thought in terms of when you were a young player? I mean, or did it just not come up anymore?
21: Cause no, it didn't come up. Right. Yeah, because everyone is just was what. You know.
7: Yeah.
21: So. But he, I guarantee, completely different, because Coach Holtz would come in and call us a bunch of losers and say, I can't believe, you know, Brad Scott won one game with you, damn ass losers. You know, he should have got a trophy this big, is what he would say, for winning one game with y'all. I mean, so yeah, it's definitely a different. Oh, there's a different way of motivating.
22: I can't see Beamer doing that.
21: Can you see Beamer coming in and say, you guys just are a bunch of losers?
22: He comes in like Soldier Boy with the glasses on. Yeah. He starts dancing. By the way, you're all losers.
21: So I don't. I mean, maybe you got to change it up a little bit and tell them how bad they are. I feel like nowadays players are getting their feels too much. And I feel like maybe the coaches do too.
7: Yeah.
21: Where if Coach Holtz was coming in right now, I'd say half the team would probably transfer. Just be like right then and there.
7: I feel like Cignetti is the kind of guy. I don't mean just because it's Indiana, because he probably has always been this way. I feel like he might be a little more old school and telling some of his guys, you know, you're not very good.
21: I think that's right now. You have to have a Cignetti. You got some coaches that, but they have to be able to carry the. You know, they're going to talk it. You got to be able to, you know, walk it as well. And I think, you know, sometimes he's a guy that when he talks to you, you're going to be like, you got to have a little fear of the man.
7: Yes.
21: You know, that's what I'm saying.
7: That is a great point.
22: Well, you know, Cignetti did with Nick Marsh. Nick Marsh came in from Michigan State, highly touted wide receiver through the portal, and he had some kind of fancy shoes on in a practice, like fancy cleats or something, and Cignetti publicly ripped them saying, we don't wear that fancy mess here. We practice and play football and win here at Indiana. So what he said to him in practice, to about your point, Ryan, was probably a little bit more colorful and a little bit more pointed. If you went and said it in the media about it, you know he tore him up in practice over something about colorful shoes. So
21: I think then you got to be able to back it up too, and I think he can. And that's the thing. And then you start winning, and then you really can back it up. You have to have that clout behind you, and I think that's the biggest thing. I know one of my buddies went to Indiana play football, but he went in to go meet Bobby Knight, and he had his hat on backwards.
7: Nope.
21: And this is a big old, at the time he was a tight end and DN, you know, playing the NFL for the Chargers for being a tackle for, like 12 years or something crazy, Pro Bowler. And Bobby Knight just stood up and cussed him out left and right by wearing a hat backwards. And don't you ever come in this office again looking like that, son. Didn't even know who this guy was at the time. Right. Just a kid. He was a recruit or a kid coming in, and he just lit him up. But he set the time. I mean, it's like.
10: Did he ever wear his hat backwards again?
21: I don't think he has a hat. Yeah, that's right. He burned them all right then.
7: Got a question here for you from Brian from Columbia. Brian G. from Columbia. You know him. He says, Shane has prided himself on bringing in high character guys and has done a great job doing that. It should be commended. Is it possible, he asks, the past couple of teams have lacked the necessary killers to end teams once they have them down and bleeding?
21: The killers. I like that. You mean, so who would be the killers?
7: Well, I guess just somebody, yeah. You know, I guess that killer instinct, finishing.
21: But who would be your finishing guys, right? So that's, right now, I think our O-line has some finishing power, mm-hmm. and you got, I don't know if they have a bunch, they're like the big nasty type guys, but they do their job. It really come down to your quarterback on offense and to have that killer instinct. And I think he finally showed it. He just made some bonehead plays here and there, mm-hmm. but he had that. And I think maybe early in the season, no, he did not have that killer instinct. I think your running back has one, but he doesn't have a lot of motion when he runs, but he runs his tail off. Mm-hmm. Mm-hmm. Defensively, that's where I think he has a point, maybe. Yeah, I mean, you don't have those, let's go back like a DJ Swearinger.
7: I was going to say a DJ, a Vic Hampton.
21: Those guys. I think Swain's a heck of a player, but I don't know if he's your killer instinct type
7: guy. Right.
21: He plays with passion and all that when he makes a play, and these guys all want to, you know, sheathe the sword or whatever, but mm-hmm.
7: I think this team does miss the Swearinger Hampton type.
22: You know, because I'm thinking of the linebackers. A lot of times in the old days, your linebacker was your middle linebacker was your killer back when we were younger. They have linebackers who are athletic, high ceiling ability, but I wouldn't look at any of those three dudes as killers. To your point,
21: yeah, and it's kind of a weird question to think about because you start thinking about each player, but it's when you're defensively, it's. You know, when someone makes a big play, who do we have? Like 97 made an awesome like sack in the so that should have just motivated everyone to come around them. Next play, mm-hmm. I'm next. I'm, you know, you're not getting another mm-hmm. one. I'm going to get the next one. Type deal, and you start feeding off each other. I don't know if you see that as much. You
22: saw 2024 had finishers.
21: Yeah.
22: On that defense, a ton of them on that defense in 2024.
7: Yeah, I mean, guys, like, I wouldn't put him and Worry in the same kind of category as I would put Swearinger or Hampton in terms of.
22: But you had
7: wanting
22: D Knight was a finisher.
7: Him and Worry's pretty close.
22: I mean, you had interior defensive linemen who were finishers. I mean,
21: but I think they were also not even that. I mean, you had guys that when they came off the field. I think the respect from defense to offense was like they were like, mm-hmm. all right, yeah, like again, like I said, you got to feed off each other. So if you had a big play there. It came off, or you know, a Knight came off. He, you know, chest bumping, you know, whoever the mm-hmm. running back are coming up back on, and they're, like, mm-hmm. they're just feeding off each other. That was a heck of a play. But what we're not getting, and it's hard. You can't celebrate because we're not getting turnovers.
22: No,
21: right. And that's when you see who's the leaders, who's the fire guys. Mm-hmm, you know, right. You get a big play, turnover, mm-hmm. sack for fumble or interception, and everyone coming on the sideline. Everyone, you know, that's the huge momentum shift that Kentucky got.
22: Yeah,
21: and again, Coleman's been playing his tail off, but that's a fumble that. Cost us points right away, and that's that changed the tide, man. Yeah,
7: absolutely. Mm-hmm. Absolutely did. All right, we'll wrap it up with Ryan on the other side. Look ahead to the Florida matchup this weekend, what he sees against the Gators. 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
16: 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Is Yoshi Yamamoto turning into the greatest playoff pitcher in history? Another dominant performance last night with a career-high 10 Ks to lead the Dodgers to victory. Yamamoto is now 8-1 with a 2.14 ERA in 11 postseason appearances, giving up 39 hits in 63 innings. World Series MVP last year. Don't be surprised if he does it again. I'm Pat Boyle.
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7: All right, welcome back in. Final few minutes of our first hour. Jay, Terry, Ryan with you on Brews Day. Always brought to you by the unconcussed Ryan Brewer, Ryan Brewer fans.
21: What was the... Oh, man.
7: Well, maybe you are concussed.
21: I'll come back to it. I am concussed. I was trying to think of what's the toy that came that you, yeah, I think it was from, I'll come back to that. But anyway.
7: Okay. Yeah, dude. I was trying to run through the walls
21: and the fences and stuff. Waves. I was thinking about what toy you crunch it down and it explode through the wall.
7: Oh, yeah.
21: That's what I had in my head because it was like a short, squatty thing, yes. Which is what I am. So, but anyway. You want a good fence.
7: Yeah, so yeah, there's Ryan Brewer Fence.
21: 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Secure is beautiful. Also, is our hashtag on Instagram and all that fun stuff.
7: There you go. You don't do the Instagram stuff.
21: No, I need to. I've been way behind on it.
7: Do you?
21: I do it. So okay. I am behind on that. So
7: He's saying he does it. I thought you meant like sometimes you will, but it's not really your job.
21: No, it's my job right now.
7: Okay.
21: And I am way behind.
7: Well, instead of having all those people in the metal shop, maybe you should hire like an IT person or
22: PR.
21: Maybe I thought about that. But I also
7: or have somebody that can do
21: when
7: that.
21: When my crews go out every day, they do dailies and reports, and they do pictures. You know, and they have a lot of pride in the work they put up. So, you know, I kind of have art who has the best picture type deal, and you know, it's hard for the guys to do chain link every day because you can't like that's so pretty. You know, but we do a lot of ball fields and some cool stuff. But then it's usually always the artist, the welders making the custom gates and all that. So they usually get all the pictures on Instagram. So. But lately, we've been doing a ton of chain link. And
7: if I was your chain link guys, I'd be boycotting.
21: Yeah, they can be mad a little bit, but that's fine. But I got fine. They always send me the best pictures, and I usually put them on there. And I've been behind.
7: Okay,
22: you're slacking.
21: I am.
7: At least you admitted it.
21: I did.
7: All right. One other question from fine. Brian from Brian G. From by the way, it's ryanbrewer.net.
21: Yes.
7: Yes. You did say it. I just wanted to remind everybody. RyanBrewer.net. Brian G. from Columbia also says or asks, coaches and players will both make mistakes during games when you're winning and losing. In your opinion, Ryan Brewer, are you seeing more coaching mistakes or player mistakes that have been coached correctly or at least sufficiently? So I suppose, in other words, is this just bad coaching or is this bad execution? And guys, you got to just...
21: Is the answer yes?
7: Yes.
21: Okay.
7: But you have to go into detail.
21: Yeah, I thought a little bit of both, but what you see, I think the most frustrating part is the mistakes in this game. You know, the glaring ones, obviously the two-point conversion. You see Swain, you see him point him out. It's man-to-man coverage and just leaves, you know, lets the guy run. I mean, that's, you can't say, hey, coach, we didn't do that. Now, can you go back and say, you know, again, hindsight 2020, should have called a timeout before that and make sure everything was right. A lot of people are like, they should have called it. Well, yeah, because that's because they scored.
7: Right.
21: Yeah, he should have called it. But at the same time, I thought right when they said, hey, we're going for two, they were so confident, that's when I would have called a timeout. But then you watch it, and you're like, hey, my defense has it. They look like they're going. But
7: he explained it real well today, did Coach Beamer. Why they didn't.
21: His eyes were on their offense, our defense. I saw them, how we're lined up. We had it all matched up right. You're watching their coaching staff, too, see if they're fumbling around at all. I thought they were too confident. I would have called a timeout just to kind of let them think about it for a second, like icing the kicker type deal.
7: Mm-hmm.
21: But that's also easy for me to say because I saw them score.
7: Yes.
22: Right. We always say, well, why didn't you, you know, you knock down the pass. Nobody's saying, why didn't you call a timeout?
21: Yeah, so, like, you can go back again. Just coaches fourth and three, the option play there where he just drops the ball. Mm-hmm. Sellers, I think, in his head said, heck with this. I'm going to get the 3 yards. Mm-hmm. He pitches the ball. Both guys came in. Fuller's has outside leverage on there. He's getting 5-6 at, you know, on that play if he pitches the ball. Great play call. Execution, poor.
7: Yes.
21: Most of the time I've seen mistakes has been execution poor. Safeties are struggling right now. Collier, the guys, they're just struggling. They're making some great plays here and there, batting balls, but then there's too many wide open guys, and that could be because that could be both now. You would say coaching, you're never going to let a guy run wide open, but we're struggling with floods, we're struggling with zone defense on those, and you can only, I guess you can coach it and pound it on them, you know, every day, but if you don't do it right.
7: Can't coach more speed. You can't coach better. Yeah, so, I mean, so, yeah.
21: But you getting in the right position, if they can't do it over and over,

0: Ryan21 Brewer to follow on Twitter. We'll do it again next week. 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
3: But you think he's going to go to the Chiefs?
5: I do. I just think there's too many things in place there. I know he's still got a relationship with Mahomes. You know, I think that the Chiefs' receiver situation is dire enough now with the injuries to Tyquan Thornton and Rashee Rice, where if you look at the Bills' receiver group, right, you've got Keon Coleman, who's really come on in his third year, I think surprised a lot of people. DJ Moore is banged up now. And then you've got Khalil Shakir, who's your classic slot, right? The one thing they're missing is a burner.
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3: Hour one on this Wednesday. Good morning. Come on in. Stay a while. My best friend Fritzy, the Minister of Humor. Dylan in the back row. He's heading up the pizza menu today. We got Marvin and Paulie up front and yours truly. Bill Cowher stops by in about 20 minutes from now. He says the Steelers are lacking an identity on offense. We'll talk to the Hall of Fame coach, Steve Young, Niners Hall of Famer. He'll join us a little bit later on as well. Baseball today and tonight, Guardians, White Sox, Dodgers, Braves, Rays, Yankees, Brewers, and Padres. Last night, the Dodgers 3-1 over the Braves. They're up 2-1. Padres beat the Brewers. They turned a double play to end that game. Milwaukee's still up 2-1. Milwaukee cannot win on the road. That's 12 consecutive postseason road losses. That's the longest streak in baseball history.

0: stat of the day brought to you by Panini America, the official trading cards of the Dan Patrick Show. 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But more importantly, it's a Pizza Wednesday. Dylan, what's on the menu?
1: We have, Dan, buffalo chicken pizza, fan favorite, potato and sausage pizza. Okay. Might be a new one. Right. Penne alla vodka pizza, kind of the New York style penne alla vodka slice.
0: All right.
1: And then, obviously, last but not least, Todd's world-famous, classic, wonderful cheese pizza.
0: Who has it better than we do?
2: Nobody.
0: All righty. Lane Johnson retired yesterday, and he's a future Hall of Famer. The Eagles have a laundry list of injuries. Now they're going to London. They're going to face a very underrated Jacksonville team. Philadelphia has been a mess. Lane Johnson is the eighth offensive tackle perhaps to become a first-ballot Hall of Famer in the modern era. It looks like he's going to be headed there. You start to look at the numbers. Now, some of the great tackles of all time, these are first-ballot Hall of Famers. Jim Parker, eight-time Pro Bowler. Forrest Gregg played for the Packers. Anthony Munoz, who I think's the best tackle, maybe the best offensive lineman in history, 11-time All-Pro. 11-time All-Pro. Jackie Slater, Jonathan Ogden, Walter Jones, Joe Thomas, and then there's Lane Johnson, five-time All-Pro. You get into those numbers, you're going to be a Hall of Famer, and I know we get caught up in, is he going to be a first-ballot Hall of Famer? Probably so. He went over 1,400 consecutive pass-blocking snaps without allowing a sack. That is the longest streak in history, or at least since the Pro Football Focus started recording these numbers. But it's really incredible. 68, almost 6,900 career pass-blocking snaps. He allowed 33 sacks. That's 0.48% of the pass-blocking snaps for him. But the Eagles, more importantly, losing a great player who was going to retire at the end of the year. But Philadelphia has some real issues. And I know we can look at the injuries here, but it all comes back to Nick Sirianni and Jalen Hurts. It feels like it's year to year for both of them. And it should start there with Nick Sirianni and Jalen Hurts. But, you know, they're not as formidable. Saquon Barkley's out. Dallas Goedert's out. I mean, you got injuries on both sides of the ball. But you're in a division where the Giants have lost their starting quarterback. Washington doesn't have its starting quarterback. You have Dallas that doesn't have a defense. Like, you have a chance to be a 12-13 win team, have home field advantage here, and do some damage in the postseason. They're going to have to get healthy real soon. And if they beat the Rams, that would just kind of cover up the mistakes that they have. Because you're up 10 in the fourth quarter at home, and you lost to a team coming from the West Coast. Unacceptable. But if you won that game, all that did is mask, put a Band-Aid over what is a bigger issue, and that is the health of the Philadelphia Eagles. All right, so Coach Cowher will join us coming up a little bit, Steve Young a little bit later on as well. Back to the baseball. And when you start to build up a resume, a lot of times for a pitcher, it's the postseason. You know, I've talked about Curt Schilling, who I'm separating Curt Schilling, the person and his beliefs and some of the things that he's posted. I look at him as just one of the great postseason pitchers in history. And I think he should be in the Hall of Fame. Now, if they want to, the voters, use the criteria of who he is off the baseball field, that's on them. I just look at the numbers here with Curt Schilling, and he is a Hall of Famer in my opinion. But you look at Yoshinobu Yamamoto. And here we go again. Fourth straight playoff start with at least six innings pitched and allowing one run or less. And that ties him for the second longest streak of all time. Curt Schilling did it in six consecutive starts.
3: Stat of the day, stat of the day, pop, pop. Stat of the day, stat of the day. Here comes that
0: what
3: stat of the day.
0: Okay, so you start to look at postseason, because I don't think anybody could tell you how many games Yamamoto won during the regular season. Because Shohei Ohtani takes up all of the spotlight, all of the energy, and rightfully so. But it's this time of the year where you go, God, is he good? I mean, to me, he's the second coming of Pedro Martinez. He just gets out there. He doesn't look like he can throw it hard, but he just knows how to pitch. 11 playoff appearances, 10 starts, 8-1 record, 2.14 ERA, 58 strikeouts in 63 innings. And oh, by the way, a World Series MVP on his resume when he came in relief. That's what you tack on to a career where you go, oh, no doubt, Hall of Famer. He doesn't have the regular season numbers yet. He just got here. But he's already put up a resume that his postseason can match up with John Smoltz, Curt Schilling, Jack Morris, Whitey Ford, Andy Pettit. Like, there's a lot of guys where you go, that's kind of a short list, though, of those playoff performances and where they stack up historically. And to, you know, Paulie brought this up earlier this morning. He said, but if you got a guy who's going six innings, what that does to the rest of the staff, that maybe you're going one or two more innings, therefore you're not using those pitchers for those one or two innings, and they get the night off. But Yamamoto, whew, that's pitching. It's not power, it's pitching. And just to see the frustration where they're, you know, sometimes you know what's coming. Like Mariano Rivera, you knew it was coming. You couldn't do anything about it. Certain pitch, Kershaw, you know, regular season with that curveball. You knew it was coming, couldn't do anything with it. Certain pitchers, you go like, can't touch it. You know, Jack Morris with a splitter. You just said, I can't do anything with that. So I got to wait till you make a mistake. And Yamamoto did not make any mistakes last night. Yeah, Paulie.
2: Yamamoto is 5'10", 176. We looked up last night. He doesn't throw in the hundreds. He throws 90s, high 90s. Last year in the postseason, he had two complete games in 1 week. This entire regular season, not one pitcher had two complete games.
0: But we had Pedro Martinez on earlier in the week, and he's about that size. I said, you know, what did you weigh, you know, when you first got to the big leagues? He said, you know, a 150, and then he was like 177 and probably 5'10", just about the same size. And when I watched him, I was like, man, that's the second coming of Pedro, and that's not good for the opposition. Here's Dave Roberts, Dodgers manager, on his star pitcher.
4: What a performance. I think it was that fifth inning where there started to be a little bit of stress, but limited damage. And, you know, to go out there and give us two more, pretty impressive. And he just has a way to just make pitches calm his heartbeat to get through seven innings. Our bullpen's in a good spot. Can't say enough about Yoshinobu.
0: Yeah. And if you're in the bullpen, you're probably saying, I'm just going to sit back and watch this one for a little while here. Michael King got the final six outs. The Padres squeaked by the Brewers. Since saves became an official stat back in 1969, Michael King is the 12th pitcher to record both a win as a starting pitcher and a save in the same postseason. Walker Buehler did that. Buehler for the Dodgers in 2024. Woo!

0: three games in this series decided by one run, and Michael King in there because Mason Miller is on paternity leave. We'll talk about that coming up in a little bit. But Michael King came in and looked great. He looked great in the previous series as a starting pitcher. 877-3DP-SHOW. Email address, dp@danpatrick.com. Twitter handle, @DPShow. Dylan, how about a poll question today, first hour?
1: All righty, Dan. Well, I got one from Paulie, actually. Just which career would you want? A great regular season player that is average or shaky in the postseason, or an average regular season player who just dominates in the postseason?
0: All right. Yes, Paulie.
2: This is based on Kike Hernandez of the Dodgers. He is like, I think he's like a 230 hitter for his 15-year career. Never made an all-star game. But I wouldn't pitch this guy in the postseason. I think he hits 275 for his career in the postseason. It's like they bubble wrap him during the year and they break him out in October.
0: And I think that's his 17th career playoff home run. He has 151 career home runs with regular season and the postseason. There's no baseball player in history who has at least 10% of his career home runs coming in the postseason.

0: just about every postseason, you have a player where you go, where's he been all year? Or who is he? And that's Kike Hernandez. Just about every postseason. And sometimes you look at World Series MVPs and you go, how did he win World Series MVP? But it happens. Sometimes the focal point is on the other players in the lineup, that you kind of get to a guy and you go, all right, I can relax a little bit here. You hit a home run and you're not expecting Kike Hernandez to hit a home run. But that's what happens. If you've ever pitched and pitched in high school or college or anywhere in, you know, in between, you get to the eighth or ninth guy and you're not going, I can't make a mistake here. You're like, all right, I can get this guy out. I'll worry, you know, I got the other guys that I'm going to have to struggle with. I'm going to really have to pitch. This guy, I don't have to worry. And then you have to worry about that guy. Yes, Marvin.
1: I remember when the Cardinals won the World Series about 20 years ago. Prime Albert Pujols is on the team, and David Eckstein wins World Series MVP. The little gritty and gutty guy.
0: I remember when Gene Tennis of the Oakland A's, he was like a backup catcher, and he ended up hitting a couple of home runs against the Reds. I think he was World Series MVP. It happens. It's the guy you don't expect because there's so much pressure on these other players. Yeah, Paul.
2: I thought he was going to mention from the Cardinals, remember, David Freese.
0: Yeah.
2: One All-Star appearance, but he was a World Series hero. It's awesome.
0: What else do we have there, Dylan?
3: We got some from Todd as well.
0: Oh, okay.
4: What is that?
0: No, you. Okay. Did you skew negative the first thing you said when we sat down?
4: Oh, the first thing I said was I made a comparison between how well Yamamoto pitched and why Clayton Kershaw couldn't do that more in the postseason.
0: And I went, where does that come from?
4: Exactly. You're right. And to our L.A. Dodger fans and listeners, I apologize for that. I don't know why that was the first thing I thought. I was like, instead of saying how great he was, I'm like, but Clayton struggled trying to do something like that when it counted in the playoffs.
0: And I said, why don't we celebrate what Yamamoto did?
4: You're absolutely right.
0: Why is Clayton Kershaw catching strays from you?
4: It was unnecessary and borderline inappropriate.
0: Maybe you should text Clayton Kershaw and say, look, I apologize.
4: See if he can come on the second hour. <Yeah.
0: laughs> By the way, could you come on the show? Yes, Dylan.
3: Well, Todd sent me a few, obviously. So I'll go with the first one. If you're the closer for the San Diego Padres, are you going on paternity leave to experience the birth of your first child instead of being available to come in and get the save, .. in a playoff elimination game?
4: It's kind of specific.
0: This comes up occasionally in postseasons. I don't know the situation with Mason Miller. We'll need a little more time to talk about this because I think you have to talk about this hypothetically. I don't know medical condition. I don't know any of that. And I think I got to be fair to Mason Miller, who said, you know, he gave up the game-winning hit in the previous game, came in there trying to get a six-out save. A great pitcher. I know Max Fried, I think his girlfriend is pregnant. He pitches tonight for the Yankees. But I think you got to do it hypothetically because if you do it individually, then you got to know the background for both of these players, both of these situations. All right, let me take a break. We got Bill Cowher in the on-deck circle. We'll get to your phone calls coming up. Settle on a poll question. And Hall of Famer Steve Young a little bit later on as well. Take a break. Back after this, Dan Patrick Show.

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0: Question. Got our play of the day coming up as well, and maybe a big issue here. I have some priceless pieces of sports memorabilia, and some are worthless. But I have a Barry Sanders autographed football. And I looked, and I saw that it was moved, and then I saw that there's a foreign substance on the football, and it looks like... it could be syrup. Paulie, that's right by your desk. Is there anything that you would like to say right now?
16: Are you asking me if I know anything about
0: it? Yes.
16: I think we have Coach Cower coming up.
0: But... we do. But yeah. Coach would want to hear this. You got to have accountability. I am the coach here.
16: I'm going to give you my answer, and then I'm going to, maybe you could ask Coach Cower what he thinks of my answer as a leader of men. I saw what happened. The person who knocked it over was scrambled to pick it up and put it back in its place, was very apologetic in the moment, and I'm not narking them out.
0: Okay, but there's a foreign substance on the autographed Barry Sanders football.
16: The person was carrying a bunch of stuff when they knocked into it, and there could have been like a drink or a food or something that got glazed onto it, but I'm not narking.
0: Let's bring in Bill Cower, Hall of Fame coach. Coach, what would you do? Do you want accountability? Do you want names?
17: Well, I think we got to go back to the source. Who left it where it was, something was spilled on it?
0: Well,
17: Dan, did you put it there, Dan?
0: I have it up on a pedestal. It's Barry Sanders, Coach.
17: I know. Hey, listen, I got a Derek Thomas jersey as well, and so mine is just sitting there. Derek Thomas signed autograph jersey. So, hey, that would be a great one-on-one. Barry Sanders and Derek Thomas in the open field. Who do you think wins?
0: Barry Sanders.
17: Not if he had to pass block Derek Thomas.
0: Well, no, I'm not asking Barry to block anybody.
17: Well, I'm not asking Derek to cover Barry. Okay, let's get back to the syrup. Okay,
0: yes.
17: Let's get back to the syrup. Okay, so it was on a pedestal. When you saw the syrup, was it still back hanging up with the syrup on it?
0: Yes, it had been moved just a little bit, not cleaned, and I noticed these things, Coach.
17: I know. You are a stickler for detail, and I love that fact, and I know you're looking for accountability.
0: Yes.
17: And sometimes I think what you have to do is trust your team. Things happen. I think you got to be able to accept that. I don't think it should be an overreaction. If you've got the right team around you, I think at some point you can pull them aside and just say, listen, whoever did it, don't bring the whole team in. Let's be a little more careful when you talk about some of these priceless items that I have here. If it was a mistake, I get it. But you've been around these guys long enough, I think you can let it go. Just let it go, Dan. Let it go.
0: Okay. But here's right. The only thing I'm asking for, Coach, is
17: okay.
0: There's syrup or
17: I know.
0: Some kind of substance. That's where you come to me and you say,
17: right.
0: I made a mistake here in advance. I think they thought that I would not find out. Therefore, somebody should probably be cut from the roster.
17: Would that be your? Would you not give them an opportunity? Would you not? To me, what you would be embracing is that people can feel comfortable enough to understand that they made a mistake. They can come to you, and there's got to be a degree of compassion that you have as a leader, that it doesn't all of a sudden you make a mistake and you get cut. Otherwise, people are going to walk around on their tiptoes all day long, like you're walking on ice, afraid they're going to fall through the hole. So I think, Dan, like you need to be a good leader, which to accept that, have them feel comfortable coming to you, because in the future, then, when things happen, you can get right to the nitty-gritty of it.
0: But didn't Jimmy Johnson famously say that if somebody falls asleep during one of his meetings, that he's going to cut them unless it's Troy Aikman, and then he would nudge Troy to wake Troy up?
17: Yes, and I've sat in the back of many meetings and seen some heads start to bobble, and so at that point I would call out that individual, or if it was a guy down the line, special teamer, hey dude, like you know what, I want to see it again. But other people, you kind of like, yeah, there's a degree of you kind of balance it out based on who the individual is. It's not all this for the same person.
0: All right. He's Bill Cowher, Hall of Famer. He's won a Super Bowl. He'll gladly tell you about that. The NFL Today on CBS Studio Analyst. Have you ever had a good loss in your coaching career?
17: Yeah, I mean, I don't know if it's a good loss, but I think there's indicators that come out of it, particularly I think if you're in a situation where you're struggling to get wins and stack wins. I think that's the thing. I mean, right now you're looking at some teams 0-4 and teams that are 4-0. I think the 0-4 teams, you're looking for signs of what you get out of start to put things together. And I think at the 4-0 teams, just be careful that you don't get caught up in your own headlines and just start talking about the things you're doing well, but there's areas that you can also improve. So, you know, I always thought, Dan, like when you're with the team, I said, it's like a seesaw. When they're down, you got to bring them up. And when they're up, you got to bring them down. So I always thought I try to kind of balance that part of it is you're never as good as you think you are, and you're never as bad as they say you are. These are kind of like my perspective I had on the course of a season, because there's going to be ebb and flow in every year. So, yes, there's some good things with wins, losses you can take away from it. And then you can maybe certain areas you can't turn the football over, but we stopped the run, we ran the ball, we converted on third downs, but we could not finish drives in the red zone. So these are certain areas, I think, when you talk about situational football after 4 weeks, is you have a little bit of a body of work. And I think that body of work is very much an indicator that there are certain areas that you have to improve upon. And there are some areas that are strengths. And there are some areas that you may have to mask from these weaknesses that now all of a sudden are starting to surface.
0: Did the Raiders have a good loss in that home game against Kansas City?
17: 100%. I think this was the first game. To me, it was a barometer for them. And I got to tell you, I look at the Las Vegas Raiders, and what I see is that this year's version of last year's New England Patriots. And I say from this standpoint, they get a new coach, Mike Vrabel, it's Clint Kubiak. They went out and spent the most money in free agency, guaranteed money, and they brought in about 7 or 8 different free agents, Tyler Lindenbaum, Kirk Cousins, Quiddy Pay, N'Gobe Dean, Quay Walker. They got 2 rookies starting in the back end, kind of like what the New England Patriots did last year. And they also have a last-place schedule. So I think this game this week is very, very big for them to see if they can bounce back. But I love what I'm seeing in doing that. The only difference in New England and them is I think the AFC West is a lot tougher division than the AFC East was a year ago. But I see a lot of similarities. And it's funny, too, because isn't there a New England connection to Vegas? Oh, Tom Brady's got a part of that, too. Oh. So I don't know. I look at this team. I love what they're doing. They got the number one pick, Fernando Mendoza, for the future. I love the fact that Kirk Cousins has done what he's done. Then you take Ashton Jeanty in his second year, Brock Bowers in his second year, what they're doing with the tight ends, and giving Max Crosby the Quiddy Pay, and you got the other guy over there. Dean. So, I mean, it's Dean, N'Gobe Dean, Quay Walker. So this is a good football team, and it did not surprise me. They took Kansas City right down to the end.
0: It looked like maybe Drake May has lost some confidence. I know he played well enough to get the win in Buffalo. But as a coach, did you ever go through a period with Ben Roethlisberger where he lost confidence? And if so, how do you get a quarterback's confidence back?
17: Well, I don't know if Ben ever lost confidence. I think there was always a sense of trying to get him to understand what you're doing philosophically wise. And I think I went back, though. The one thing that Ben was always comfortable doing was getting out and using his athleticism to extend plays. And I think that's the one thing I saw with Drake. I think where he was at, instead of making some of those, you know, maybe questionable decisions and trying to force the ball in there, use your legs. If you're an athletic quarterback, that's the one thing you have. Live to play another down. Extend drives. And I think he did that the other day. And I think all of a sudden it kind of gives you more of a freedom, because now you're back to doing what you did in college. You're back to doing some of the things. The game kind of slows down. And when you run a little bit and you're athletic enough, that slows down the rush as well. So there's a lot to be said for athleticism in the National Football League. not just for what it can do from being an athlete and running the ball, but it's for you. It can slow down the game to a degree where you can use your legs to live to play another game, another down. Don't make the tough decisions or force something in there. So you want to play with a freedom. You want to play with an understanding of what you're trying to do offensively. And sometimes I thought the first few weeks that Drake looked back there like he looked very mechanical, very robotic, like I got to go here, here, here. Just get your legs. And I think Josh McDaniel did a nice job with him the other day, getting some easy throws early. He started running the ball a little early. And so we'll see if he can back that up now with back-to-back weeks.
0: You are on record saying the Steelers don't have an identity. How do you get an identity?
17: Well, I said that the first 3 weeks, and I think when they, the first 2 weeks after that, I said that. And I think the biggest thing, they came back out against Cincinnati and had their best offensive showing because they converted third downs. I think if you can't convert a third down, makeable third downs, it's hard to get any kind of rhythm. If you don't get a rhythm in offense, you really don't have an identity. So, yeah, that was probably an identity is something that you kind of form after 3 or 4 weeks. But I think the biggest thing to me, I go back to the same thing, was they had to convert these third downs. And all of a sudden you get into a rhythm. You're able to get into the flow of the game and start to incorporate the run and the play action pass. But if you can't convert a third down, and they were very makeable third downs. And where does third down, where does it start? It starts on first down. So I go back to the same thing. I think the offense has got to go through Jalen Warren, Pat Freiermuth, DK Metcalf. And Aaron's got to be able to do that. And I'm okay if they open it up for Aaron, too. Like, go no huddle. I think you talk about identity, and I think I go back to 1995. And the Pittsburgh Steelers, we started off the season. We were like 3-4. And we got behind in a bunch of games, and we started having to play catch-up. And I go back to, like, last week, even the L.A. Chargers. That was the best they've looked all year was the second half of that game. And all of a sudden I thought, and then I reminded me of the 95 Pittsburgh Steelers, because we start opening things up. We start throwing the football with five wides. And that became almost a part of our identity as the season went along. We got back to running the football. We got back to playing physical football. But if we had to get into one of those shootout games, we had been doing that earlier in the season. So there's a lot of sometimes you're losing these games right now, and you're playing these shootout games, and you're on the other side of it. But you get back to having that identity of maybe being able to run the football and be able to do those things. And then all of a sudden now you also have the ability to play another type of game, a shootout game that happens periodically. You're comfortable doing that. So I just think, like, you look at them, you look at the Houston Texans, I look at those two teams and just say, I'm not giving up hope on those guys. I think they're two good football teams. They got two good quarterbacks. C.J. Stroud has done a lot. He's not scoring points, but he's throwing the ball. But it's more that Houston defense. And we know how dominating they were a year ago. What has happened down there with that? So they have to peel that back, say that. And if I'm going to the Chargers, I think open it up with Justin Herbert. I go back to the same thing. He's an athletic quarterback. Let him use his feet. Get back to running the football. I know you have many offensive line issues, but that becomes a very part of how I would start right now with the Chargers, winning one game at a time.
0: It's a random question here. Mason Miller is a reliever for the San Diego Padres. He took a paternity leave. They're in the playoffs right now. I don't know. Were you there for the births of all your daughters?
17: So can I share a story with you?
0: Yeah.
17: So in Kansas City, we gave up 518 yards to Warren Moon on a particular Sunday. I was blitzing Warren Moon. It was the run and shoot. I had good corners, and I figured we could just hit him and we could cover him. Clearly, that was not the case. But I did not continue. I continued to blitz. I continued to hit Warren Moon. He threw for 518 yards. The next day, I go into the meeting, and Joe Collier, who was a friend of Marty's, who was a defensive coordinator at Denver, is in the back of my meeting room. I'm thinking, okay. Marty didn't say anything about that. He was in there Monday, came in Wednesday. He was back there Wednesday, was in there Thursday. On Thursday night, my wife went into labor. And I went into the hospital with my third child, Megan. And I was over there doing the cards for the Friday practice. And the nurse says to me, said, sir, if you want to see your baby born and cut the cord, you need to get over here right now. My wife, in all due respect, in labor, says, ma'am, let him go. He had a tough week last week. And this is a true story. And so I did there. I got there. I cut the cord. I was driving home. She stayed in overnight. I've never felt more overwhelmed and anxiety about the fact I just got three kids. I got a head coach who now doesn't think I can coach anymore, and who's got brings in Joe Collier in the back of the room. I've never felt a sense of anxiety that ever did that. Boy, I have got to play well this week. I came in Friday morning. I got a note from Joe Collier. It says, Coach, I've watched you and I watched how your players responded to you. You're a good coach and your players respect you and they believe in you. You're going to have days like Sunday. Just remember, sometimes in the course of the game, you got to be able to adapt and adjust and not just stick with the original game plan. Good luck the rest of the way. You're a good coach and I'll be following you. I'm thinking, okay, I guess I made it for another week. I lived to coach one more week. So I guess if that answered your question about maternity leave, I didn't have a maternity leave. I was doing cards the night before one of the biggest games I had, biggest practices we had was that last Friday.
0: But did you talk to your wife about the scenario of if she goes into labor on Sunday?
17: We never talked about it. No, I would have made sure my mom was there, so she would have been with her. So it really wasn't. Maybe that was just the time back in those days. Like I
0: had you probably would have coached. I'm gonna imagine, right?
17: I would have coached, and in between series, I would have said, "Hey, was it a boy or a girl?"
0: On your headset, they.
17: On my headset, anybody? Hey, can someone just let me know?
0: Boy, you showed Warren Moon, didn't you? You're going to hit him.
17: Oh, hey, he threw, and you know what? It would have been a record because it did not have instant replay back then. And there was a play that Haywood Jeffries caught out of bounds. And if he would have caught that ball, it would have been an all-time record. So there's like three or four still above me. So, yeah, I've been on the other side of it.
0: Warren Moon had one 500-yard game, and it was against the defensive mind of Bill Cowher.
17: Yeah. Yeah, yeah. So, okay. Do we want to go? What, you want to go down that game again? Want me to talk about that? I had Albert Lewis, Kevin Ross, Sidney Johnson, J.C. Pearson, Derek Thomas coming off the corner, Neil Smith coming, Deron Cherry, Lloyd Burris in the back. I had those guys. We had them all covered.
0: You didn't even get an interception that game.
17: Did you look up the stats already?
0: Yeah.
17: Okay. Oh, man. I know. I tell you what, we took away Drew Hill and Gibbons. It was just Curtis Duncan and Haywood Jeffries beat us on the outside. I said, go see if you can beat us with Duncan and Jeffries. And they did.
0: You did sack Moon three times. So congratulations. See?
17: And we hit him a lot, though. He was sore. He was sore after he got all the accolades. I guarantee you he was sore.
0: No. He was sore he didn't throw for 600 yards, Coach.
17: All I know is he made my week miserable that next week. Just miserable. But my daughter was born, which put everything in this proper perspective. But, man, I just said, okay, just remember one thing. Be able to adapt and adjust in the course of a game. So don't think that sometimes halftime adjustments aren't a big thing. Don't get stuck. And there's a fine line being committed to something and being stubborn to something. There's a very fine line there. And clearly I walked that one and I crossed it. I was stubborn.
0: You're still stubborn.
17: Well, no, I'm committed.
0: Oh, you're committed. That's what you tell your wife?
17: Yeah. So, I mean, if you're wrong, you're stubborn. If you're right, you're committed. So, it's a fine line.
0: Whatever works for you. Whatever works for you, Coach. Whatever.
17: Let's balance it out. You get a couple stubborns, I get a couple committed. Okay? So, okay, good.
0: And I learned. I'm going to, pull this person aside.
17: So I'm going to say to you, no, now you're being stubborn. Just be committed to your team. Okay? Don't let the thing go. Don't be stubborn about this. Now you're taking this thing personal. It's a stain. How bad is a stain?
0: It's bad enough that I noticed it, Coach. And I'm thinking, what if I had them run sprints?
17: Well, that's an option. I mean, there's got to be consequences to bad decisions. But I always said, though, a mistake is nothing more than a lesson learned. So whoever it is, whatever happened, how that happened, it's a lesson learned by him. It won't happen again. If it happens a second time, then it's a problem. So that's why I say to players, you got to be able to be free, have freedom, play loose, play confident. If you make a mistake, it's just a lesson learned. Don't let it happen again. So listen, next time, move the syrup, okay? Okay, he'll do it. Lesson learned, not a problem, moving on. Apologetic at the time. I learned it. Dan, it won't happen again. Let it go. Then let it go.
0: All right. Thank you, Coach. Thank you. Have a good rest of the week, and good luck with your commitment.
17: I'm committed. I'm committed to this year, committed to this job. And I know you are.
0: Yes.
17: Just don't be stubborn about certain things.
0: I won't, Coach. Okay. I won't.
17: Right. Stay committed.
0: Thank you, Coach.
17: Okay.
0: Thank you.
17: All right,
0: you got it. Coach Cower. He won a Super Bowl, by the way. NFL Today on CBS Analyst. How about we take a break here? I'm going to show you, if you're watching on Peacock or NBC Sports Now,
16: oh, no.
0: I'm going to show you the football, the Barry Sanders autographed football, and it's got syrup on it, I believe. We'll come back after this with our play of the day.

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17: The play. 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Of the day.
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19: First pitch to Yelich after the mound visit. Line to short. Bogarts has it on the short hop. Brings it to second one. On to first in time. And a double play to end the game. The ball game is over. And the Padres have a pulse. We'll do it again tomorrow night at Petco Park.
0: Courtesy of Padres Radio Network, each of the first three games have been decided by one run. Play of the day. Play of the day brought to you by Dude. 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All right, I didn't get much information. The Barry Sanders autographed football that appears to have a foreign substance on it. Maybe syrup, molasses. And then I realized that there's another football that is just an NFL football that I have. And it's got similar substance on it. Does anybody want to tell me something? Do you want me to find out?
20: The second football, it almost looks like molasses or some type of like spackle type gelatinous stuff. I don't know what it is.
0: Yes, Tom.
21: It also looks like the Buffalo Bills helmet logo a little bit, the molasses thing. I don't know, maybe the way you smeared it with the finger.
0: I don't know if it's funny.
21: It's not funny, I guess.
0: But you're laughing.
21: I know, you're upset. You're rightfully so. It's your stuff.
0: It's a Barry Sanders autographed football. If it was John Elway autographed football and somebody spilled something on it, how would you?
21: Furious and never talk to anyone again.
0: Yeah. I have all these cameras in here. I'm going to ask the big German to go back and take a peek, see what is available. Yes, Dylan?
22: Do we think

0: I gave Ray an autographed Jared Goff jersey. We're good.
1: Isn't there a Rams one?
0: Maybe. Still Jared Goff jersey. Yeah, maybe it was his Rams jersey. No, I have his Rams jersey right over here.
1: Oh, Lions jersey.
0: Yeah, I think so.
1: All right, then he's probably in the clear.
0: But I don't want to be calling out people. I would like for somebody to come forward and say, I'm sorry, I did this. Yes, Todd.
2: But at this point, it feels like it's a no-win situation for that individual because they didn't come up to you.
0: It is kind of late. Yes.
2: Now they're guilted.
0: But maybe they didn't realize that there's some kind of substance on the football. Maybe they knocked the footballs over and they didn't realize that there's sticky stuff on it. It's
3: and
0: like,
3: now,
0: oh
3: the
0: my
3: for an
0: God.
3: Investigation.
0: The motto of our news team is
3: fast and wrong is still fast.
0: Let's go to the newsroom. Paulie?
4: Dan, the I-team picked up this nugget moments ago. The person who knocked it over knew they knocked it over, but had no idea they besmirched the ball with some foreign substance.
0: Okay, and that's what I thought.
4: And they put the ball right back up immediately and was completely apologetic in the moment.
0: But you guys have messed around with the footballs and basketballs and baseballs in here. Do you guys think it's a big joke because I'm a little OCD and I notice these things when they're moved around? And then all of a sudden I go, wait a minute, there's something on here. And then I realize there's another football with another substance on it. Yes, Dylan.
1: Have we confirmed what the substance is? Because that could kind of help the investigation a little. I'll go try it if you want. I have a pretty good tongue.
0: I'm not going to have you lick the football.
1: Well, I was going to touch it and then.
0: No, because I don't know what it is.
1: You think it could be toxic?
0: It could be.
4: Now I want you to lick the football.
0: But do it on the show.
4: Yes.
0: It'd be good content.
4: All right.
0: Okay.
2: You already get electrocuted sometimes, so you might as well taste the toxin.
1: Yeah, what's the difference?
0: It's a shock collar, not electrocuted time.
2: It's all on the same uncomfortable, dangerous thing. I don't know why you guys play with electricity like that.
0: Update the poll results. I mean, I got to focus here. I got to really focus.
5: Rally.
0: I got to snap out of it. That's just a football from Barry Sanders. There's a nation out there waiting to be entertained. And they've been waiting to be entertained for a long time by us. What, Todd?
2: But that little OCD devil on your shoulder keeps tapping you, saying, you can't let this go. It's going to distract you for the
0: Dylan,
2: next 2 hours.
0: Update the poll results.
1: Is Lane Johnson a first ballot Hall of Famer, yes or no? 70% say yes.
0: Yeah. Paulie will be in the confessional. Maybe he'll spill the tea, as the kids like to say. I'll get to phone calls coming up. Thank you for your patience and your commitment. Hour two on the way. Dan and the Danettes, Dan Patrick Show. 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